0: are you going to understand the Mass if you don't hear a homily? So what do you think?
1: You really want to know? I bet even God is laughing at that. Yeah, be too holy. There's no one ever too holy. That doesn't make any sense. It looks like what he's saying would be more part of the world and you'll be okay. You know, our Lord says a couple of things about the world. He says to be careful when the world thinks well of you. Mm-hmm. And he said the Father and the world have nothing in common. Nothing. You can't be too holy, honey. I wouldn't pay attention to that. And you have a right as a Catholic, not only to have a real Mass, but to have a good sermon, you know. Sermons can't be judged by length. They can be judged by content. And what does it do for you? Huh? What does it do for you? You say, well, it doesn't do anything. Well, maybe there wasn't anything there. But most of the time, there's something there. Going to Mass is a privilege. That's how I get my strength and, you know. Communion, unless you eat my flesh and drink my blood, what's it going to say? You're going to be too holy? No. You shall not have life in you. You see? I would pray for your sister, not frantically. If you talk to Jesus about it, he heard you. He doesn't mind being reminded once a day. I wouldn't gripe and nag. He hears you. He knows. But I would certainly go to Mass and ask our Lord to have mercy on her. I wouldn't, you know, you can't make it a one individual apostolate. But you cannot be too holy, because holiness means there's more and more of Jesus. See, that's what I read this evening. This, you reflect, and the more grace you obtained from the Lord by doing loving things, by doing virtuous things, by going to this Mass, by going to the sacrament, by confession, by communion, you cannot get too holy. We will never reach that degree. We wish we do. We would wish that degree of holiness God wants from us, see? But holiness is no degree of holiness too much. So I wouldn't pay any attention to anybody who says, you're too pious. You go to Mass too much. You go to communion too often. Huh? Very bad. You continue offering your rosary, your Masses, for that purpose. But offer it not only for that, but the sinners of the whole world. All sinners. Those who die not prepared. Those who die sudden deaths. So you go ahead and pray. I wish we were all fanatic. Maybe the world would change if we all knew Jesus, we all tried to act like Jesus, and we were loving and kind like Jesus. See? So I wouldn't take that little advice too seriously.
2: And next up, we've got a question about something we don't hear much about, sanctifying grace.
3: I never forgot something that Bishop Malloy of Happy Memory said. He saw a bumper sticker once that said, smile if you're in a state of grace, you know? Mm-hmm. And it's true that if we're in a state of grace, we have sanctifying grace at work in us. There's a peace, there's a charity alive in our souls, and we really do have a joy of the next life. And so, yes, I think it is important to be talk about sanctifying grace, how we can lose that through mortal sin, how mortal sin destroys sanctifying grace or charity in our soul. And it makes it difficult, to say the least, to practice virtue when we don't have sanctifying grace within us.
2: Right, and it's kind of this materialistic worldview that she mother talks about in her answer, talking quite honestly about modernism and humanism and communism, much more of that which we see today in many ways. But it is misunderstanding and not seeing that spiritual grace that helps to drive people who are living a holy life.
3: Yes, and you know, this caller was upset that we priests are not preaching enough about these sorts of things. We do need to preach, but we're all, of course, responsible to learn the faith. And that's what EWTN is hoping to provide, that if something is lacking, you know, in our education on the faith, that EWTN wants to provide so you can help to know it more deeply. Of course, we have the catechism for those questions, too.
2: Right, and I think one of the things is to provide the avenues for people to educate themselves. And we all do want to make sure we're standing up for the truth, but all of us also in the pew have to accept some responsibility to say, look in the mirror and say, what am I doing? So let's find out what Mother has to say about sanctifying grace.
1: We have another call. Hello?
4: Hello?
1: Where are you from?
4: I'm calling from a hospital in Rockaway, New Jersey right now.
1: Oh.
4: I'm convalescing, I'm getting better, and it has something to do with my call. Specifically, I was perfectly healthy. I'm 31 years old, and just like that, I moved the wrong way. I caused damage to my spine, and I was down. I was down, and you know, I had to depend on God's graces to pick me back up. But when I looked into the situation, I seen that it was God talking to me and telling me to be ready, to have my bags packed at all times, because you never know when he's going to call. You never know when he's going to take you. So we need to be ready. I look in, and I see that. But yet, God bless our priests. You know, I think they do as good a job as they can. But when they talk about preparation and time like now with Lent and everything, I mean, not Lent, with Advent, talking about being ready for Christ coming. We'll talk about the 10 virgins, but they'll talk about loving one another and this and that, but you don't hear sanctifying grace mentioned, and the fact that we need God's graces through the sacrament of reconciliation.
1: Right.
4: We have to be right with God. And
1: it
4: almost seems to me almost a crime that we don't stress the real hard facts. You know, yeah, love one another. If we're all loving one another, that's why we probably can't even find 10 virgins anymore, you know? But
1: I couldn't resist that one. Go on.
4: Well, it was just...
1: Go ahead.
4: What can we, you know, what is it with the church that we don't stress that message now, the real hard truths about heaven, hell, and sanctifying grace? I teach catechism, and I stress sanctifying grace, and I tell you, it's the first time a seventh grade class ever heard it is when I brought it up. So that's not good.
1: Well, I think, I promised you'd be good tonight. You're absolutely right. Not only do they not stress sanctifying grace, they don't stress actual grace, because they've taken away sin. See, I have to know that I can sin, I do have temptations, and sin is something everyone can commit. When I know that, I know I can also resist. That God gives me the grace to resist. And that grace is the grace of the moment. Sanctifying grace is when I keep away from mortal sin. Some of our dear priests have succumbed to liberalism, humanism, modernism, and some are communists. I don't mean card-carrying communists, but their whole attitude is be good to your neighbor. That is not going to save anybody. I have to have something in here. I have to have God in here. I have to have his grace. I have to have his love in order to love my neighbor. I have to do for you what I would do for him. And that's why I say to my liberal brother, if you want your kind of church, go and have it. But don't prevent me from being and longing for that Holy Roman Catholic Church and all her doctrines.
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8: Steve, here's a really offensive argument from the pro-choice side, that restricting abortion is unfair to the poor and minorities because they need it the most.
9: Right. Well, let's be clear. Abortion advocates are not worried about helping the poor or minorities, but they are happy to help them abort their children. In fact, Planned Parenthood, the most prolific killer of unborn, places the majority of their abortion centers in minority neighborhoods. And its founder, Margaret Sanger, was an outspoken racist who wanted to eliminate what she called indiscriminate breeding by minorities, whom she considered to be human weeds. And her plan has worked remarkably well. Abortion is now the number one killer of black lives in America, more than heart disease, cancer, and gun violence combined.
8: You know what minority and poor families need the most? Pregnancy resource centers, where they can get the assistance and support they need to welcome their children into the world.
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2: And we are back and appreciate you staying with us for part two of Mother Angelica answering the call. Doug Kecht along with Father Joseph, Mary Wolfe. Next up, a question for Mother on how one meditates on the Holy Trinity. Mm-hmm. Sometimes it's confusing for people, right?
3: Right. Do I pray to the Father? Do I pray to the Son? Do I pray to the Holy Spirit? Well, they are all one, right? And so we also have to say that how does the church pray? And the prayer, the way that we pray at Mass is we pray to the Father through the Son and the Holy Spirit. So we know that that's the formula that God has revealed himself in Jesus Christ. And so all of our prayers in the Mass typically are through Jesus Christ. He is the way. So he has joined himself to our humanity. So he's that instrument through which we can be united to the Father in the Holy Spirit.
2: And of course, that's natural because Jesus came and was born and lived among us. And so in that way, he's obviously the most relatable, at least for people to be able to pray to.
3: Exactly right. He became incarnate, dwelt among us. I like, too, the understanding that the Holy Spirit is visible in his actions, right? So we look at the Acts of the Apostles, and what do we see? We see the actions of the Holy Spirit prompting and inspiring and moving and healing and all of these different works. So in that way, we see the Holy Spirit's visible actions in what he moves people to do.
2: And every time you say the Our Father, you're speaking to the Father, obviously. Mm-hmm. And so I don't think we need to get caught up in, am I giving enough time to each one? I don't think they're jealous of one another.
3: Exactly. And we often should say the glory be. So we bring all three persons in the glory be in our divine office as religious. Every psalm is concluded with the glory be to the Blessed Trinity.
2: Very good. How to meditate on the Holy Trinity.
1: We have a call. Hello?
11: Hi, Mother Angelica.
1: Hi, how are you?
11: Good. I'm calling from Montclair, New Jersey. Mainly the question I have this evening is, I guess I'm confused. I don't know if I'm confused or not. Through reading in the Bible and talking to different people in many faiths, actually also within the Catholic faith, we're about the Trinity, about Jesus. Am I paying too much emphasis on Jesus? Not enough on God the Father. Mainly, I guess I'm finding myself to be searching on about God through meditation.
1: Well, the Father is creator. That's something he does. But you want to address a person for who he is. He's Father. And the Trinity is one God. They're not three gods. There's only one God. See? The mind of the Father, as St. Paul says, is this word, the eternal word, constantly issuing forth from the Father. Just your word is constantly issuing forth from you. And so the Father's word is this word, is the Son. Jesus became man. And that love between the Father and Son is the Holy Spirit. So there's only one God. When you say Father, the Son and the Spirit are glorified. If you say Jesus, the Father and the Spirit are glorified. If you have devotion to the Holy Spirit, then that's the love of God. You see, there's no, you can't make a mistake. I have a lot of love for the Son because I'm his spouse. I have a lot of love for the Father. And you know what I do? I pray to any one of them as the Spirit leads me. If I want to make an awesome meditation and I think of the Father. If I want to think of the love and the compassion of the Father, I think of Jesus. If I want to think of the love of the Father, I think of the Holy Spirit. See? If I'm grateful for all the things that God has done for me, I'm grateful to the Father. If I'm grateful for the fact that I have the sacraments, the Eucharist especially, and confession, I go to Jesus. And to me, the Holy Spirit is like a friend. I have a father, I have a spouse, and I have a friend. An eternal God friend. And Jesus said this, let's see if I can find it in here. I think I got it marked. One of these pages, here we go. He says here, I shall not call you servants anymore because a servant does not know his master's business. Oh, hey, come on. Isn't that wonderful? I know my master's business. See, all those secrets are in here. I call you friend. Oh, can you imagine being a friend of Jesus, huh? Ugh. See, every time you sin, you don't want to be a friend of Jesus anymore. It's like you're being a heel. See, so don't worry about which of the three persons you pray to. When you pray to one, you pray to them all. Although we attribute creation to the Father, it was through the Word that all creation came. And the Lord said, let there be light, and the Spirit moved. There was light. That being you can call Father. Wow. I would worry about that. Just whatever you're in, whatever position your soul is in, meaning whatever condition it's in, whatever, however the Spirit leads you, be at peace and go.
2: And closing out this week's program, a question on reading the lives of the saints, which Mother always enjoyed, right, Father?
3: She did. She got a lot from them, but she also understood, you know, that we're not called to be another saint the way that they were exactly, but we're called to be the saint that is ourselves. You know, you're to be Doug Keck of Irondale, Saint Doug Keck of Irondale, right? Through your own.
2: That's pretty scary.
3: But it's true, you know, and your own cooperation and God calling you to be here and to support Mother and to continue this work, and for me too, and for all of us involved in radio and television, that's what we're called, to be a saint in our time and history and our circumstances.
2: And his mother would always say, you're not plaster Paris saint, you're not a wax saint, you're a real person. These people had issues that they had to overcome in their own life. Everything always wasn't perfect for them, and you need to understand that so that you can relate better to your own trail that you're leading yourself, God's leading you on for holiness.
3: Yeah, the struggle is going to be part of it. It's part of our personality. It's part of being a fallen creature. But we're being restored. We're being sanctified by the grace of God. And so we continue forward. We continue to look with hope, with our eyes fixed on the goal.
2: Right. And a great way to do that is read the lives of the saints.
1: We have another call. Hello?
10: Hello.
1: Where are you from?
10: I am from Illinois. My name is Charles.
1: Okay, Charles, what's your question?
10: I've been reading the lives of some great saints, Saint Francis and Saint Clare of Assisi, Saint Clare of Saint Teresa of Avila.
1: Yeah.
10: And I find that the latter, I feel that I should be on my pilgrimage to heaven. I'm not even on it yet.
1: Well, if you're living, you are. And you are living, definitely. If you're striving, if you're reading the lives of the saints, at least you're making an effort. But you see, you're reading the lives of mystical saints. Why don't you go to Mother Cabrini? Don Bosco. Who, well, every saint is different. The little flower of Jesus. Read those saints that are more akin to your way of life. They worked, they ate, they slept, they drank, they had their big crosses, their little crosses. The difference between the saints and ourselves is that Jesus and Mary was a part of their daily life. We seem to have two lives, one wrapped around ourselves and sin and everything else, the other, well, on Sundays. We're pretty good. So I think you have to understand holiness is for everybody.
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5: In the Gospel for this Sunday, our Lord is confronted by the faith of a Canaanite woman. First of all, this person was a Canaanite, not a Jew. Second of all, this person was a woman, and in social situations would not normally address a man so freely. Thirdly, this Canaanite woman had a very embarrassing problem. Her daughter was tormented by a demon. Three good reasons to keep silent. Three good reasons to never think that God would hear her prayers. And yet Jesus said to her in reply, "O woman, great is your faith. Let it be done for you as you wish." And the woman's daughter was healed from that hour. She really must have been a remarkable person, and her faith was so laudatory as to be complimented even by the Son of God. And yet, look at the circumstances which allowed her to tap into that great faith and demonstrate just how noble a soul she was. She had to go through the trial.
6: 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On August 16th, we celebrate the feast of Saint Joachim, Confessor. Tradition relates that Joachim, or Joachim, was a man of some means, and like his wife Anne, he was a descendant of King David. The couple had no children, so Joachim went alone into the desert to do penance and pray for a child. While Joachim was away, an angel, who may have been Saint Gabriel himself, according to Venerable Mary of Agreda, was sent to reveal to Anne that she would bear a daughter named Mary, who would conceive and bring forth the Savior. Joachim and Anne were both rather elderly when they were blessed with this miraculous pregnancy. The conception of Mary by Anne and Joachim is rightly honored as the Immaculate Conception, for Mary was conceived with no stain of original sin. Though the parents of the Immaculate Virgin have been honored in the East since ancient times, their veneration in the West is a more recent, though quite fervent, development. In the modern calendar, Joachim shares Anne's feast day of July 26th, but in the traditional calendar, Joachim is celebrated with his own feast on the day after the Assumption of his daughter, the Blessed Virgin Mary. Also honored on this day are King St. Stephen of Hungary in the modern calendar, St. Titus the Deacon, St. Rocco, St. Serena, and many other martyrs, confessors, and holy virgins. For more about the saints and seasons of the Catholic Church, visit thestationofthecross.com/saints-and-seasons.
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0: Day of the week, the doors being shut where the disciples were for fear of the Jews, the risen Jesus came and stood among them and said, "Peace be with you." Then he showed them his hands and side. The disciples were glad when they saw the risen Lord. Jesus said again, "Peace be with you. As the Father has sent me, so I send you." And when he said that, he breathed on them and said, "Receive the Holy Spirit." I grew up in Massachusetts, and there were some frigid, cold mornings that we had there. We'd go out to the bus stop, be a group of us students. We'd be standing there trying to get warm as we wait for the bus, and we'd talk to each other saying good morning or whatever it was. And whenever you spoke, this cloud came out of our mouth. It was our breath, because it was so cold, you could see your breath. Breath is a reality. Breath is life. There's an animation in breath. If you've ever seen mouth-to-mouth resuscitation when somebody's sick or almost drowning, someone will come and they'll breathe breath into them. That's exactly what happened in the book of Genesis. God was forming Adam out of the clay, out of the mud, and he breathed into his nostrils. And I am praying that that breath of God, the word in the Hebrew is ruach, breath, sounds like breath, onomatopoeic. I pray that the ruah of God, the breath of God, will come into you as you watch this program, that you will sense the Holy Spirit. The title of this program is Veni Sancte Spiritus, which means come Holy Spirit. But more than that, I think we ought to be praying, welcome Holy Spirit, because the Spirit is already present. What we need to do is open up our hearts to receive. We welcome the Holy Spirit into our life in a beautiful way. And I am praying that you will simply believe and receive. Jesus said, I have come that you may have life and life abundant. This is John 10:10. That abundant life is the very life of God, the breath of God. And we all need that breath that gives life. The Spirit brings abundance. Number one, a personal relationship with God. This is how we know God in a real way, through the Holy Spirit who lives with us. Number two, the Spirit comes to bring about change. Talked about that in one of my other episodes, that we can only change with God's help. We can change a little bit on our own, but really doesn't work, not lasting change. We need God's help. The Holy Spirit is the Holy Spirit, holy in and of itself, but comes to make us holy. And then number three, the Spirit comes so that we can be a witness. Jesus said, wait here until you receive power from on high, and you will be my witness. What I mean by that is that the Spirit comes to help us develop and to change and to realize our potential, to become all that we can be, to fulfill our destiny. Who you are is God's gift to you, but who you become through the Holy Spirit is your gift to God. Ralph Waldo Emerson said, what lies behind us, what lies before us, are little compared to what lies in us. And what lies in us? Almighty God, the breath of God, the person of God, the presence of God that is the Holy Spirit, our soulmate, our beloved, eternal life, which Jesus came to bring, doesn't just happen after you die. It happens when you come into relationship with the Holy Spirit. Wow. Eternal life. That's what Jesus came to bring us. Jesus told us a parable about a man who was walking in a field, and he dug in that field and he found a treasure. And what he did is he buried the treasure, went off, and he sold all that he had and he bought that field. The Holy Spirit is a treasure, wealth, a fortune untold. I have discovered in my life something so rich of inestimable value. Remember my parents, they used to have one of these treasure finders. They would go on the beach. You've seen people on the beach that do that. They go back and forth looking for metal. What happens is if you get over a watch or a ring or coins, it beeps. And they dig and they find it. They had a whole treasure chest full of things, watches, as I said, and all kinds of different coins. They had rings, earrings that they found. It was a treasure chest full of stuff worth nothing compared to the Holy Spirit. You have within you a treasure, wealth untold. And here's what I want to tell you. This treasure is of inestimable value. You can't put a price on this. The Holy Spirit is priceless. The Holy Spirit brings joy and eternal life and abundance. There are some descriptive words in the Bible about the Holy Spirit, the helper. We all need help. Every situation we get into, the energizer. I always talk to people about living with passion. The Spirit brings passion, energy, destiny. The Spirit is the comforter. Love that. Because we all need comfort, especially when we're going through hard times. Spirit is the consoler. Spirit guides us, helps us, leads us, controls us, consoles us. The Spirit is our intercessor. Do you know that at this very moment, the Holy Spirit is praying for you? It says in Romans 8 that we don't even know how to pray as we ought, but the Spirit prays through us with groans and sighs too deep for words. And the Spirit, of course, strengthens us and stands by us. Wonderful Holy Spirit. The interesting thing about this treasure, And it's so much in this treasure. We could spend all day unpacking it. There's so much in there. The interesting thing is most people don't even know. They don't even know there is a Holy Spirit. They hear about the Holy Spirit, but they don't know who the Holy Spirit is. Most don't know the person of the Holy Spirit living in them. They're missing the core of Christianity, the reason why Jesus came to bring us eternal life, to unite us with the Holy Spirit. At the beginning of Mass, we say the grace of the Lord Jesus is called the greeting, the grace of the Lord Jesus, the love of God, the communion of the Holy Spirit be with you all. Communion, oneness, union with God. I was watching a documentary about the Trappist monks, Cistercian monks. They pray together in community several times a day, work in prayer, work in prayer. That's the mainstay of their life. And they said the reason why we do this is to achieve union with God. That, in a nutshell, is the Christian life. We are striving for union, communion with God. This is why the Holy Spirit comes, to give us something real, to give us something personal, to give us something intimate with God. This is exactly what our hearts are hungering for. We thirst. I love that psalm where David said, my soul is athirst for God. Like the deer that yearns for running streams, so my soul is yearning for God. Get in touch with your thirst, your hunger, your yearning. We've heard about the Holy Spirit. There's the greeting at Mass. And if you're Catholic, we have the epiclesis where we call the Holy Spirit down upon the gifts of bread and wine to transform them into the body and the blood of Christ. We have prayers for the Holy Spirit. We talk about the Holy Spirit in the Creed and in the Gloria. But many people, and I'll even venture to say most people, do not know who the Holy Spirit is. They just think, okay, well, we just have this faith in the Holy Spirit, and maybe someday when I get to heaven, I'll get to know who the Holy Spirit is. And the Holy Spirit is for now, as well as for heaven. And I want to try to open you up to that. And right now, simply pray, welcome, Holy Spirit. Veni, Sancte Spiritus. It was in the early church where they had trouble understanding who the Holy Spirit was too. Here are the apostles in the Acts of the Apostles, and I mean the room is shaking and they're being filled with the Holy Spirit. You know all about Pentecost and tongues of fire and the wind of Pentecost. And some of the early apostles were filled and they knew the Holy Spirit and they had fire. They were proclaiming the gospel. But there are other communities, such as in Ephesus, but they didn't even know who the Holy Spirit is. Paul the Apostle comes here to Ephesus.

known to you. Because the new covenant was all about, everybody will know me from the least to the greatest. They shall all know me. And knowing in the Bible is an intimate term having to do with oneness and communion. Remember Paul the Apostle went to the Corinthians and he looked him in the eyes and he said, don't you know? And I say that to you right now watching my program. Don't you know that you are the temple of the Holy Spirit and the Holy Spirit lives within you? They didn't know. There has to be an awakening, a new consciousness, a welcoming of the Holy Spirit. Pray that again. Veni Sancte Spiritus. Come, Holy Spirit. Holy Spirit, we welcome you into our hearts. We want to know you. We want to receive eternal life. We want to know you in an intimate, real way. Yes. I was leading a Bible study one time, talking to the people around. I was talking about the Holy Spirit and how the Holy Spirit was working in my life. And I'll never forget the woman across from me looked me in the eye and she said, who is the Holy Spirit? And how come we don't hear this being preached? And I looked at her and I saw her desire, her curiosity, if you will. She really wanted to know. And I think to me, she was representing millions of people out there who are saying, who is the Holy Spirit? Yeah, we hear about it in the Bible. We hear about it at church and we pray in the name of the Father, Son, the Holy Spirit. But who is the Holy Spirit? And if that's you, I want to help you to receive. Second book I ever wrote was called Glorious Holy Spirit. And I've written a couple of booklets that are for free called Receive a Revolution and a booklet called Receive Rebirth. You can find those on my website under the free stuff. And I hope you'll go to my website and check out those booklets for free. And I hope that you'll purchase my book, Glorious Holy Spirit. It's only $15. And in this book and in these booklets, it'll help you to receive the presence of God who already lives in you. Welcome, Holy Spirit. So who is the Holy Spirit? St. John Paul II used to be a pope in our church, John Paul II, now a saint. He wrote an encyclical years ago called The Holy Spirit, Lord and Giver of Life. Just that title tells us who the Holy Spirit is. Number one, Lord. The Holy Spirit's God. Not just an angel, although angels are pretty almighty and pretty powerful. Not just an angel, but the Holy Spirit is God. Everything that God is, the Holy Spirit is. The person of God, the presence of God, omnipotent, all-powerful, omniscient, everywhere present, the Holy Spirit. Lord and giver of life. I've talked about that. Spirit comes to bring abundant life, to assure us of eternal life, to change our lives, to help us to change, to give us something real with God. Giver of life, abundance. Think about overflow. Think about grace. Welcome, Holy Spirit. Veni Sancte Spiritus. Come upon my viewers as they watch this program. Touch them in a powerful way. Change their lives. Revolutionize us by your presence. I got to preach at a National Catholic Black Congress. This was near Washington, D.C., some 3,000 Black Catholics. And I remember during the Congress, there were people gathered from all around the country and from other countries too. And during the Congress, they would have speakers. I was one of the speakers, but they would have other speakers and they would get up there in front of everybody and say, God is good. Everybody would respond all the time. And then the speaker would say all the time and everybody would say, God is good. That's who the Holy Spirit is. God, the goodness of God all the time. When I talk about the goodness of God, his beauty, his brilliance, his glory that illumines us, the gifts of God like blessing, favor, generosity,
Most of all, though,

0: When we talk about the goodness of God, it's the person of God. Remember that scene with Moses where God passed by and God said, "You can't see my face. No one can see my face and live." And he passed by him. All of his goodness passed by. I'd like to say that you don't always see the Lord coming, but you know when he's been there. God is good all the time. All the time, God is good. The presence, the person of the Holy Spirit. Most don't even know who the Holy Spirit is. And that's why our church, in some ways, is in crisis. What do I mean by that? Vocations to the priesthood are way down. Religious life in many places is diminishing and even dying. 17% of Catholics since the pandemic have returned to Mass and are going to Mass. 17%. That's 83% of the church isn't even attending or participating. 4 out of 5 young people fall away. And why this exodus? Why this crisis in the church? We need an encounter, a meeting, a touch of the Holy Spirit. That's my prayer for you. Be honest. One of the reasons why I wanted to get on television is so that I could help people to receive what Jesus died to give them. That's the Holy Spirit. Because once you come into relationship with the Holy Spirit, once you come into communion with the Holy Spirit and develop intimacy with the Holy Spirit, you have eternal life. It's yours forever and ever. Death doesn't stop it. Death will catapult you into something more. Remember what Paul the Apostle said? He said, "Nothing can separate us from the love of God. Not even death. Death doesn't separate us from the love of God. Death catapults us into the love of God even more. The Holy Spirit is the love of God poured into our hearts," Paul tells us. The very love of God, the person of God, the love, the affection that God has for us, the care, the wonderful grace of God poured into our hearts. This is who the Holy Spirit is, a real person. God Almighty, living in us. Veni Sancte Spiritus. Welcome, Holy Spirit. Come and touch all viewers, all listeners. Touch them with your glorious, peaceful, loving presence. Revolutionize our life. Millions of people need this because our church is in crisis. See, what happened to me is when I was 19 years old, I had left the church. I called out to God for wisdom, for help. That's exactly what Jesus taught. He said, "Seek and you will find. Knock and the door will be open. Ask and you shall receive." If you know how to give good gifts to your children, how much more will your Heavenly Father, this is from the Gospel of Luke, how much more will your Heavenly Father give the Holy Spirit to those who ask? That's what we ought to be asking for more than anything else. We're good at asking for all kinds of different things, for health and for jobs and for relationships. That's all fine. Those are petitions and intercessions. But our main prayer ought to be for intimacy with God. How much more will your Heavenly Father give the Holy Spirit, Veni Sancte Spiritus, to those who ask? I started asking for wisdom. I started asking and God answered and revolutionized my life. I had it's hard to describe in words, a filling, a release of the Holy Spirit, baptism in the Holy Spirit. So John the Baptist said, "I come to baptize you with water, but the one coming after me will baptize you." Think about being plunged, surrounded, sopping wet with water, saturated by the Holy Spirit. God became very real to me. The very person of God I came into communion with. This revolutionized my life. It was like a veil was lifted. Paul talks about this in one of his letters. He said that a veil that was covering their minds has been lifted. For example, I would come to the Bible and I would try to read it and I wanted to understand. And it was like I would read it and nothing. It was like it's not connecting with me. But once the Holy Spirit touched my life, it was like a veil was lifted. I began to understand. And the more that I read, the more I wanted to read. And I began to develop my relationship with Jesus and learn wisdom and understand the scriptures, that my prayer life was revolutionized. Romans 8 says, we don't even know how to pray as we ought. I was just praying these rote prayers that didn't make a whole lot of sense. Then it became this love relationship, this communion that I never knew before and I never knew I could have. You see, the Spirit comes to revolutionize. Get that booklet, Receive a Revolution, that I have on my website, or write me for that. Receive a Revolution or Experience Rebirth. Those two booklets will help you. Get my book, Glorious Holy Spirit. It'll really help you. Revolutionized. And then one of my prayers was, Lord, lead me, guide me, control me, use me. I love that prayer to the Holy Spirit. You can pray that too. Lord, lead me, guide me, control me, use me. I started praying that and I started getting these, it was my voice, but we call them being led by the Holy Spirit. They're impressions and inner knowing. I started hearing from the Holy Spirit, like, forgive that person. I'd hear things like, accept this situation in your life. Give, donate. Then slow down when I'm driving. Get involved with prison ministry, with migrants, with church. I was never involved in church. It was the Spirit that led me to become a priest, called me to get involved, fully involved. And that's what the Holy Spirit brings. The Holy Spirit brings a whole new perception of life, a whole new voice within you that will lead you to the fullness of God's will. Because we don't know God's will in the natural. It's the Spirit that has the mind of Christ, knows God's will, knows the mind of God. That's right from 1 Corinthians. That's right from Romans. And because of the Spirit, we can be walking in God's will. I want you to be filled with the Holy Spirit. I want you to know God in a personal way, to be led and controlled and guided. And walking in God's will is no greater joy. Millions of people have received the Holy Spirit, of course. We've all heard about the charismatic renewal and Azusa Street and the revivals and all the different. But the Holy Spirit's for the mainstream also, not just for the charismatics. The Holy Spirit's for everybody. Jesus died for us to have this abundant life. Jesus said, of course, in John 10:10, I've quoted it before, I've come that you may have life, life abundant. Think about that breath, that renewal, that revival, that revolution. Think about the Gospel of John, the Samaritan woman. Jesus meets this woman at the well. First of all, she's a woman, not a good thing in that culture. She's a Samaritan. They were at odds with the Jews. She had been divorced 5 times, and the man that she's living in sin. And Jesus said, if you knew who you're talking to, you would have asked him, and out of your heart would have flowed rivers of living water. I would have given you living water, he said. There's so many images for the Holy Spirit, water, and wind, and fire, the dove, light, breath. And I love how Jesus offers this sinful woman, who we believe has become a saint because of the Holy Spirit. He offers this woman who is not worthy the grace and the power of the Holy Spirit. So maybe you don't think that you're worthy, that nobody's worthy, but everybody can receive. Veni Sancte Spiritus. Come, Holy Spirit. I pray that the Comforter, who brings the blessed assurance. See, the Spirit bears witness in our spirit that we're the children of God. The Spirit is the foretaste, the down payment, the guarantee of what is to come. The Spirit of Jesus will raise us from the dead. The Spirit of Jesus brings us assurance of eternal life because the Spirit is eternal life. And I pray that you will receive the Holy Spirit, have the mind of Christ, have intimacy with God, and become all that you can be. The ancient prayer of the church was, Veni Sancte Spiritus, come Holy Spirit. And I pray that you will welcome the Holy Spirit into your life because God is good all the time, and all the time, God is good. Don't just live, live with passion. Thank you so much for listening to my program on the EWTN Radio Network. 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May Almighty God bless you, the Father, the Son, and the Holy Spirit. Amen.
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1: We're continuing to talk about how we build the foundation of faithfulness in marriage. We've talked about many ways that builds that trust in terms of our thoughts and words and deeds. I think we need to talk a little more specifically about breaking that trust. Now, before marriage, sexual promiscuity with someone you are not marrying or even your eventual spouse, and after marriage, in adultery. I think often we just hear sort of a blanket, don't do it, but we don't always talk about what the temptations look like, how we can identify them, how we can address them in a way that we actually strengthen our relationships rather than succumb to them and then try to deal with the devastation that follows. And so I'm hoping to focus this particular podcast on sexual promiscuity before marriage, and then we'll turn to the sins of adultery in marriage. First of all, I think it's very important, no matter how deep your commitment to the Lord and to sexual purity, that you be aware you are capable of falling, because we are all dealing with concupiscence. And I think when we make such a strong statement that we will never fall, we can set ourselves up with a certain amount of pride that actually can make it more difficult for us. Temptations themselves are not sins, but what we do with them may be. There's a critical difference between temptation and sin, and I think 1 Corinthians 10:13 is very helpful in this. St. Paul writes, quote, "No temptation has overtaken you that is not common to man. God is faithful, and he will not let you be tempted beyond your strength, but with the temptation will also provide the way of escape that you may be able to endure it." Now, there's several things I want to point out. The first is you're not alone. Temptation is going to come to all of us. And even though we make our own interior commitment not to fall, our faithfulness is always grounded in God's faithfulness. In other words, he will not allow us to be tempted beyond our own strength, but it does mean that that strength's got to be rooted in him. And then he provides a way of escape, but it's not escape so that it doesn't occur, but rather how can we endure through it? So if you're already married and you might think, well, obviously sexual promiscuity before marriage doesn't apply to me, I would just say, please pay attention. There may be helpful things you can point out to maybe your teenagers or nieces and nephews that are getting into the teen years and early adulthood. If you're single, I really hope you'll listen carefully. Be on your guard. It's not a question of if, but when temptations come. Now, I referenced this verse last week, but I want to mention it again. It's 1 Corinthians 6:18. Shun immorality. Every other sin which a man commits is outside the body, but the immoral man sins against his own body. In another translation, which is the King James Version, it says, flee fornication. And we talked about how that verb, flee, is very active. And the image that comes to mind is there is a danger and you need to run the opposite direction. It's not about how close can you get to it without getting harmed by it. It's you need to flee. I think one of the most helpful images for me, both positively and negatively, about sexual desire and the act of marriage is thinking about a fire. When a fire is in a fireplace, it contributes warmth to the room. It gives off light, and a very pleasant light. It provides an atmosphere where you just want to snuggle close to those you love, even a romantic atmosphere. But outside the fireplace, what does fire do? It wreaks havoc. It causes pain, destruction, and even death. And I know that this dates this podcast a little bit, but every night on the news, we are watching these horrific fires out west. And we know that thousands of homes are being consumed and people are dying. And it's just so difficult to fight once that's blazing. You see, sex within marriage expresses warmth and unity and tenderness and the possibility of new life. But sex outside of marriage, whether it is before marriage or during marriage with someone you're not married to, is destructive. So we need to see sexual immorality as not an alternative lifestyle, not something that is excusable under any circumstance, but rather very dangerous. Proverbs 6, 27 to 29 says this, "Can a man carry fire in his bosom and his clothes and not be burned? Or can one walk on hot coals and his feet not be scorched? So is he who goes into his neighbor's wife. None who touches her will go unpunished." So what practical steps can be taken to avoid sexual sins for you or for your kids? How do we avoid the near occasion of sin? We need to look for situations that could lower our inhibitions and weaken our will so that we don't pursue purity. In other words, want to think opposite. And it's not too late for anyone to change their habits. So here are 7 tips I want to offer you if you're a teen, a single adult, or if you're a parent of a teenager. First of all, avoid being alone at night. I cannot explain why, but the time before midnight and the time after is different in terms of temptation. It just seems to be a more vulnerable time. And so, especially as you're in a serious relationship, it could be really good to just set a time limit. We're not going to hang out alone after this particular point. Second, avoid situations being alone after drinking alcohol, because alcohol does lower inhibitions. I'm not saying don't have a drink. I'm not saying you can't have a beer or a glass of wine together, but even a small amount can begin to give you less clear thinking. So be aware of that. Third, monitor the time you spend alone in an empty apartment or a college bedroom. Be realistic. I know on a college campus, a bedroom is not just a bedroom. It's your study room. It's your living room. And just because you go into a dorm room doesn't mean that you've got any intentions of being impure. But you have to be aware that the amount of time you spend alone when no one else is there to hold you accountable becomes an opportunity for the occasion of sin. And so you need to be aware of that and monitor that time. Number 4, and this may seem like a really strange one, but I'm telling you, it's important for your daughters, for those of you who are women, be aware of your cycle. You will have a God-given greater desire for physical intimacy when you are ovulating. It's how God made us. We suppress it with the pill, with other forms of contraception. But when you're not using contraception, you become very keenly aware that you desire your spouse if you're married, or someone who you're very close to when you're not married, to be physically intimate. And you may even have the thought, I don't care if I get pregnant at that moment, because an interior hormone is actually coming into play. It's having an influence. And so you need to be aware that you may have lower inhibitions during the time that you're ovulating. Number 5, talk together. If you are growing in a relationship where you need to have this conversation, talk about limits. Be realistic. Neither of you should be the only person who's the guard on following those limits. You know, the Catholic Church is so wise, and she admonishes us that we are never to act in a way that stirs up desires which can only be fulfilled by the act of marriage. If we arouse each other in a way that cannot yet be satisfied, we commit the sin of defrauding. We leave each other frustrated. We may open the door to masturbation. It leads to greater frustration and distrust, and that eventually itself can harm the relationship. So have a frank conversation. What are the limits that you're going to observe during dating and before engagement and during engagement before marriage? And set those limits so that you do not end up defrauding each other. Number six, hold each other accountable. Have a conversation if you don't follow that and say, okay, we've got to really back up. And I will tell you, it's always easier to set the limit than to try to regain the limit after you've breached it. There are some who have gone to parents and said, we want you to have permission to ask us at any point, how are we doing physically in our relationship? And just knowing that your parents might actually approach you and say, are you being pure? Are you guarding the purity of the other? Can sometimes be that guard that keeps someone from transgressing the limits. Or you could give your spiritual director the same permission. And number seven, pray for each other. At the same time, and I know this is going to seem a little strange to some of you, be careful about times of intense prayer alone together. When you bare your soul in prayer, you are expressing one level of real intimacy. And it is amazing how vulnerable people are after prayer with then physical intimacy. I'll just give you one illustration, and absolutely without names. But there was a couple, very spiritual, and he asked her to marry him that night and said, you know, let's really consecrate our relationship in a new way. And they had a very intense prayer time together. And then that night, for the only time, they had sex. She was ovulating. So they got pregnant. And there are some sins that are more obvious than others, right? There are many sins we commit that no one but the priest in confession knows we've committed them. But pregnancy is not one of those that you can hide. And that was so painful to them because they had guarded their relationship and sexual purity up to that moment. And they repented immediately and went to confession and never had relations again until they were married. And yet that little baby was conceived. So you want to pray together. Pray together after Mass when other people are around, or pray in a chapel where other people are likely to come in, and watch again praying after midnight alone together. You know, Jesus was tempted in every way, but without sin, according to Hebrews 2:14-18. He is our sympathetic high priest. He's given us his Holy Spirit so that we have that strength to live like him, to say yes to him and no to self. And in a relationship, realize that the physical side of a relationship can catch up quickly to other areas. The focus of your relationship should be on building that strong friendship through growing spiritually, sharing intellectually, and having a lot of fun together. Develop the kind of foundation for a lifelong partnership in marriage. And you know, you may not be marrying that individual. This may be a very good relationship that doesn't culminate in marriage. But if you haven't had sex together, then you can not marry and leave that relationship without regret. And if you enter into marriage, then you're also not bringing in the baggage of regret. Your goal is to honor each other and the Lord. One of the hardest things in a young marriage is the ways in which past sexual relationships can already set up a certain amount of distrust. Establish chastity as the way you are now, and trust will grow. Use wisdom in sharing about your past if sexual promiscuity is a part of it. Timing is everything, and I would really encourage you, you do not need to give details. The more details, I think the harder it is for the other to forgive and let go. And you may need to give that intended or spouse time to grieve if need be, or what is a real loss that you are not bringing sexual purity into your marriage. But if you find that that individual becomes very judgmental and really cannot forgive you and grow beyond your past, I would say he isn't the one for you. And likewise, if he has confessed failure in the past with someone else and you're struggling to forgive him, you may not be the one for him, because we need a proper assessment of how much grace we have all received from all of the sins that we've committed. This is God's work in us, and he is at work, and he will continue to work. Ephesians 2:10 says, "For we are his workmanship, created in Christ Jesus for good works, which God prepared beforehand that we should walk in them." And now it's Moments with My Mom. I just read this fascinating book by Emily Stimson, where she writes letters to her younger self. She's 20 years older, and so she's 45, reflecting back to what she was like at 25. All of her concerns about, will I ever get married? Will I ever have children? She has a lot of words of wisdom. And so I thought maybe we could start there. Like, if you were to say something to your younger self at 25 when you were getting married, or maybe just before, you know, what might you say that you kind of wish you had known at the time, or maybe a word of advice you give to granddaughters who are getting married today? Right. Yes.

Yes. Yeah. Yes. It's so true. And I think in the flesh of young love, you know, you're eager to serve and you're eager to give. And then there are those moments where you're like, no one told me that all boys are not trained to put the toilet seat down. And that's an awful thing to realize in the middle of the night. Or that some young men are used to taking off clothes and just, you know, dumping them in one spot. And the idea of putting it in the hamper instead of next to the hamper just doesn't quite make sense. You know, I'm not sure where I squeeze the toothpaste tube and where Scott does, but I realized early on it's better to just, it's better to buy two tubes of toothpaste. you don't have to, I mean, you're going to use the same amount, right? You're going to use the same amount, but why have a fight over it? Turn to some of the questions that have come in on our belovedandblessed.com email. The first one is from Diane in Texas. For as long as I can remember, and certainly my entire adult life, my identity has been wrapped up in being a mother. But now I've hit menopause and my children are all grown. The thought that I'll never have another baby is hitting me a lot harder than I thought. How can I accept this new phase in my life? Well, Diane, I can appreciate the concern, and I think it's really beautiful that you have so deeply embraced motherhood as your calling. I like the fact that you use the new phase of life because it is a phase of life. You are still a mother, and that motherhood is going to take new forms as your children go into adulthood. Deeper friendships are possible. New possibilities of relationship as you have an opportunity to become a grandmother. And I talk about a lot of these adjustments in my book, Legacy of Love. I think the way you approach this, the way I approach it, is, Lord, I have been open to life, and now that is a closed door. And this is your will. So I want to will your will. And your will is that at this phase in my life, bringing a new child into the world is not a possibility. But I have this mother's heart. What can I do with that? And I think as you take it to prayer, you may find that you are given a unique role in the lives of some of the young mothers, maybe in your parish. In between your children getting married, there may be young mothers who don't have a living mother or whose mother or grandmothers are not in the area. And you may have a role to come alongside them, to offer them advice, to help them understand what a brief period of time, that time of fertility really is, especially if they feel like they're drowning in diapers and never going to sleep through the night again. And you can assure them that will all end, and maybe sooner than you think. You may be able to give them wisdom and advice, and you may just be able to be helping hands, you know, offer to go with a young mom and her kids to the park and just be an extra adult there. Or if a husband isn't able to attend mass, that you would sit with that young family so that you'd have another adult in the pew. I really believe that as you bring this to the Lord, as you embrace on the one hand that he is clearly saying his will is that you are not bringing more new life into the world. On the other hand, ask him, how can you be a part of that? And I believe he'll give you all kinds of creative options. There are great needs for mothers everywhere. The second question comes from Monet in Illinois. I'm a little tired of going to women's groups, and all we talk about is men.
I know that relationships are a huge part of life, but I'm single. Sometimes I just hate hearing about guys all the time. Even in Bible studies, that's all we talk about. What other topics do you recommend? And of course, I'm getting this question in the middle of a Bible study about the vocation of wife and mom, which you really can't have apart from men. So I'm sorry, probably it's a little frustrating to have this particular study at this point in life. But if you go back to the early podcasts, you will pick up on a very significant theme that we will address over and over. And it isn't only in relationship to men, and that is the Lordship of Jesus Christ. Life as a single woman is not on hold. I want to assure you, God is at work in your life, and it's not just to get you to marriage and family life. He's at work today. He wants to work through you tonight and tomorrow. And there are unique things that you can do as a single woman that you will not be able to do if you are married eventually. And so I would take you back to that talk about the Lordship of Jesus Christ, giving him all your heart, all your mind, all your soul, all your strength. Make yourself available to him and ask him, Lord, what do you want me to do in this time? You have talents to share. You have resources to share, potentially. Maybe you could go on a short-term mission. That would be something very challenging to any mom and wife, but this may be the perfect opportunity. I don't know what your training is in, but if you're a nurse or a doctor, you may be able to go on the mission field and specifically offer medical care. There are Bible studies out there that focus on women of Scripture. And I would reference Stacy Mitch's series that is available through the St. Paul Center. There are certainly other studies than this one that don't focus on romantic relationships. But again, I would say foster that deep commitment to Christ. Give him every part of you, and you will find deep, deep meaning every single day as you rise and say, Lord, here I am. Use me any way you desire. Let's close this podcast in a word of prayer. Most gracious Lord, we thank you that your plan for our lives is rich and fulfilling. We thank you, Lord, that you use everything in our lives to draw you closer to you if we allow it. And so I pray for all the listeners who currently are not married, that they would choose sexual purity, that they would guard their hearts and honor you in their relationships, and that you would assist parents of teens and young adults to call them on to the same. And we pray all of this in the precious name of Jesus. Amen.

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3: This is a digital moment with Sandra McDevitt. Did you know there are 6 main linens used to cover the altar during Holy Mass? The altar cloth covers the altar. The corporal, a square piece of linen, is placed on the altar cloth where the consecrated bread and chalice are placed. And thirdly, the pall is a stiff piece of linen over the chalice to prevent particles falling in. Fourthly, the chapel veil covers the paten and chalice before the offertory, and the color follows the liturgical year. Fifthly, the lavabo, the towel the priest uses to dry his hands after the ritual washing. And lastly, the purificator used to dry the chalice after communion. Linens are always rinsed in a special sink, which drains directly to the earth. I'm Sandra McDevitt for EWTN Radio.
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10: In the glorious mysteries, we have not only Christ's victory in this world, but the coming of the Holy Spirit and the promise of eternal life.

0: In the name of the Father, and of the Son, and of the Holy Spirit. Amen. I believe in God, the Father Almighty, creator of heaven and earth, and in Jesus Christ, his only Son, our Lord, who was conceived by the Holy Spirit, born of the Virgin Mary, suffered under Pontius Pilate, was crucified, died, and was buried. He descended into hell. The third day he rose again from the dead, and he ascended into heaven, and is seated at the right hand of God, the Father Almighty, from whence he shall come to judge the living and the dead.
1: I believe in the Holy Spirit, the Holy Catholic Church, the communion of saints, the forgiveness of sins, the resurrection of the body, and life everlasting. Amen.
0: Our Father, who art in heaven, hallowed be thy name. Thy kingdom come, thy will be done, on earth as it is in heaven.
1: Give us this day our daily bread, and forgive us our trespasses, as we forgive those who trespass against us. And lead us not into temptation, but deliver us from evil. Amen.
0: Let us offer the next three Aves, that we will have an increase of faith, hope, and love. Hail Mary, full of grace, the Lord is with thee. Blessed art thou amongst women, and blessed is the fruit of thy womb, Jesus.
1: Holy Mary, Mother of God, pray for us sinners, now and at the hour of our death. Amen.
0: Hail Mary, full of grace, the Lord is with thee. Blessed art thou amongst women, and blessed is the fruit of thy womb, Jesus.
1: Holy Mary, Mother of God, pray for us sinners, now and at the hour of our death. Amen.
0: Hail Mary, full of grace, the Lord is with thee. Blessed art thou amongst women, and blessed is the fruit of thy womb, Jesus.
1: Holy Mary, Mother of God, pray for us sinners, now and at the hour of our death. Amen.
0: Glory be to the Father, and to the Son, and to the Holy Spirit.
1: As it was in the beginning, is

0: first glorious mystery, the resurrection. Our Father, who art in heaven, hallowed be thy name. Thy kingdom come, thy will be done, on earth as it is in heaven.
1: Give us this day our daily bread, and forgive us our trespasses, as we forgive those who trespass against us. And lead us not into temptation, but deliver us from evil. Amen.
0: Hail Mary, full of grace, the Lord is with thee. Blessed art thou amongst women, and blessed is the fruit of thy womb, Jesus.
1: Holy Mary, Mother of God, pray for us sinners, now and at the hour of our death. Amen.
0: Hail Mary, full of grace, the Lord is with thee. Blessed art thou amongst women, and blessed is the fruit of thy womb, Jesus.
1: Holy Mary, Mother of God, pray for us sinners, now and at the hour of our death. Amen.
0: Hail Mary, full of grace, the Lord is with thee. Blessed art thou amongst women, and blessed is the fruit of thy womb, Jesus.
1: Holy Mary, Mother of God, pray for us sinners, now and at the hour of our death. Amen.
0: Hail Mary, full of grace, the Lord is with thee. Blessed art thou amongst women, and blessed is the fruit of thy womb, Jesus.
1: Holy Mary, Mother of God, pray for us sinners, now and at the hour of our death. Amen.
0: Hail Mary, full of grace, the Lord is with thee. Blessed art thou amongst women, and blessed is the fruit of thy womb, Jesus.
1: Holy Mary, Mother of God, pray for us sinners, now and at the hour of our death. Amen.
0: Hail Mary, full of grace, the Lord is with thee. Blessed art thou amongst women, and blessed is the fruit of thy womb, Jesus.
1: Holy Mary, Mother of God, pray for us sinners, now and at the hour of our death. Amen.
0: Hail Mary, full of grace, the Lord is with thee. Blessed art thou amongst women, and blessed is the fruit of thy womb, Jesus.
1: Holy Mary, Mother of God, pray for us sinners, now and at the hour of our death. Amen.
0: Hail Mary, full of grace, the Lord is with thee. Blessed art thou amongst women, and blessed is the fruit of thy womb, Jesus.
1: Holy Mary, Mother of God, pray for us sinners, now and at the hour of our death. Amen.
0: Hail Mary, full of grace, the Lord is with thee. Blessed art thou amongst women, and blessed is the fruit of thy womb, Jesus.
1: Holy Mary, Mother of God, pray for us sinners, now and at the hour of our death. Amen.
0: Hail Mary, full of grace, the Lord is with thee. Blessed art thou amongst women, and blessed is the fruit of thy womb, Jesus.
1: Holy Mary, Mother of God, pray for us sinners, now and at the hour of our death. Amen.
0: Glory be to the Father, and to the Son, and to the Holy Spirit.
1: As it was in the beginning, is now, and ever shall be, world without end. Amen.
0: O my Jesus,
1: forgive us our sins.
0: Save us from the
1: fires of hell. Bring all souls to heaven, especially those in most need of thy mercy.
0: The second glorious mystery, the Ascension. The Ascension of Christ. Our Father, who art in heaven, hallowed be thy name. Thy kingdom come, thy will be done, on earth as it is in heaven.
1: Give us this day our daily bread, and forgive us our trespasses, as we forgive those who trespass against us. And lead us not into temptation, but deliver us from evil. Amen.
0: Hail Mary, full of grace, the Lord is with thee. Blessed art thou amongst women, and blessed is the fruit of thy womb, Jesus.
1: Holy Mary, Mother of God, pray for us sinners, now and at the hour of our death. Amen.
0: Hail Mary, full of grace, the Lord is with thee. Blessed art thou amongst women, and blessed is the fruit of thy womb, Jesus.
1: Holy Mary, Mother of God, pray for us sinners, now and at the hour of our death. Amen.
0: Hail Mary, full of grace, the Lord is with thee. Blessed art thou amongst women, and blessed is the fruit of thy womb, Jesus.
1: Holy Mary, Mother of God, pray for us sinners, now and at the hour of our death. Amen.
0: Hail Mary, full of grace, the Lord is with thee. Blessed art thou amongst women, and blessed blessed is the fruit of thy womb, Jesus.
1: Holy Mary, Mother of God, pray for us sinners, now and at the hour of our death. Amen.
0: Hail Mary, full of grace, the Lord is with thee. Blessed art thou amongst women, and blessed is the fruit of thy womb, Jesus.
1: Holy Mary, Mother of God, pray for us sinners, now and at the hour of our death. Amen.
0: Hail Mary, full of grace, the Lord is with thee. Blessed art thou amongst women, and blessed is the fruit of thy womb, Jesus.
1: Holy Mary, Mother of God, pray for us sinners, now and at the hour of our death. Amen.
0: Hail Mary, full

0: grace, the Lord is with thee. Blessed art thou amongst women, and blessed is the fruit of thy womb, Jesus.
1: Holy Mary, Mother of God, pray for us sinners, now and at the hour of our death. Amen.
0: Glory be to the Father, and to the Son, and to the Holy Spirit.
1: As it was in the beginning, is now, and ever shall be, world without end. Amen.
0: O my Jesus, forgive us our sins. Save us from the fires of hell. Bring all souls to heaven, especially those in most need of thy mercy. The third glorious mystery. Scripture tells us explicitly that Mary was at the coming of the Holy Spirit. She really did not need to be there, because long ago, the Holy Spirit had descended upon her at the Annunciation. She had lived her life in the presence of the Holy Spirit. One may meditate on the fact that she is there for us, that she is there that we may know how much we need the Holy Spirit in our lives. But she is also fittingly there for herself, for this is the great fulfillment of her mission in life. The Holy Spirit had overshadowed her, and now he overshadows the disciples of her Son. He overshadows us. Our Father, who art in heaven, hallowed be thy name. Thy kingdom come, thy will be done, on earth as it is in heaven.
1: Give us this day our daily bread, and forgive us our trespasses, as we forgive those who trespass against us. And lead us not into temptation, but deliver us from evil. Amen.
0: Hail Mary, full of grace, the Lord is with thee. Blessed art thou amongst women, and blessed is the fruit of thy womb, Jesus.
1: Holy Mary, Mother of God, pray for us sinners, now and at the hour of our death. Amen.
0: Hail Mary, full of grace, the Lord is with thee. Blessed art thou amongst women, and blessed is the fruit of thy womb, Jesus.
1: Holy Mary, Mother of God, pray for us sinners, now and at the hour of our death. Amen.
0: Hail Mary, full of grace, the Lord is with thee. Blessed art thou amongst women, and blessed is the fruit of thy womb, Jesus.
1: Holy Mary, Mother of God, pray for us sinners, now and at the hour of our death. Amen.
0: Hail Mary, full of grace, the Lord is with thee. Blessed art thou amongst women, and blessed is the fruit of thy womb, Jesus.
1: Holy Mary, Mother of God, pray for us sinners, now and at the hour of our death. Amen.
0: Hail Mary, full of grace, the Lord is with thee. Blessed art thou amongst women, and blessed is the fruit of thy womb, Jesus.
1: Holy Mary, Mother of God, pray for us sinners, now and at the hour of our death. Amen.
0: Hail Mary, full of grace, the Lord is with thee. Blessed art thou amongst women, and blessed is the fruit of thy womb, Jesus.
1: Holy Mary, Mother of God, pray for us sinners, now and at the hour of our death. Amen.
0: Hail Mary, full of grace, the Lord is with thee. Blessed art thou amongst women, and blessed is the fruit of thy womb, Jesus.
1: Holy Mary, Mother of God, pray for us sinners, now and at the hour of our death. Amen.
0: Hail Mary, full of grace, the Lord is with thee. Blessed art thou amongst women, and blessed is the fruit of thy womb, Jesus.
1: Holy Mary, Mother of God, pray for us sinners, now and at the hour of our death. Amen.
0: Hail Mary, full of grace, the Lord is with thee. Blessed art thou amongst women, and blessed is the fruit of thy womb, Jesus.
1: Holy Mary, Mother of God, pray for us sinners, now and at the hour of our death. Amen.
0: Hail Mary, full of grace, the Lord is with thee. Blessed art thou amongst women, and blessed is the fruit of thy womb, Jesus.
1: Holy Mary, Mother of God, pray for us sinners, now

0: Glory be to the Father, and to the Son, and to the Holy Spirit.
1: As it was in the beginning, is now, and ever shall be, world without end. Amen.
0: O my Jesus, forgive us our sins. Save us from the fires of hell. Bring all souls to heaven, especially those in most need of thy mercy. The fourth glorious mystery, the Assumption of the body and soul of the Blessed Virgin Mary into eternal life. Since the very earliest centuries of the Church, Christians in East and West have rejoiced in the knowledge that Mary, who had no sin, did not have to pay the price of sin, human death. She passed from this world by a process that scarcely can be called death. The ancient Church called it her falling asleep, the dormition. This dormition and passage into eternal life, this assumption of her whole being to be with her beloved Son, is the great promise to us that we also will someday be assumed. Christ rises from the dead and goes back into eternal glory, completely by his own power. Mary does not. She is a creature. Like each of us, she must be called. She must be assumed. And so her assumption is what we hope for. We will not rise from the dead by our own power, but we will believe that in the last day, body and soul, we will be assumed into eternal life. Our Father, who art in heaven, hallowed be thy name. Thy kingdom come, thy will be done, on earth as it is in heaven.
1: Give us this day our daily bread, and forgive us our trespasses, as we forgive those who trespass against us. And lead us not into temptation, but deliver us from evil. Amen.
0: Hail Mary, full of grace, the Lord is with thee. Blessed art thou amongst women, and blessed is the fruit of thy womb, Jesus.
1: Holy Mary, Mother of God, pray for us sinners, now and at the hour of our death. Amen.
0: Hail Mary, full of grace, the Lord is with thee. Blessed art thou amongst women, and blessed is the fruit of thy womb, Jesus.
1: Holy Mary, Mother of God, pray for us sinners, now and at the hour of our death. Amen.
0: Hail Mary, full of grace, the Lord is with thee. Blessed art thou amongst women, and blessed is the fruit of thy womb, Jesus.
1: Holy Mary, Mother of God, pray for us sinners, now and at the hour of our death. Amen.
0: Hail Mary, full of grace, the Lord is with thee. Blessed art thou amongst women, and blessed is the fruit of thy womb, Jesus.
1: Holy Mary, Mother of God, pray for us sinners, now and at the hour of our death. Amen.
0: Hail Mary, full of grace, the Lord is with thee. Blessed art thou amongst women, and blessed is the fruit of thy womb, Jesus.
1: Holy Mary, Mother of God, pray for us sinners, now and at the hour of our death. Amen.
0: Hail Mary, full of grace, the Lord is with thee. Blessed art thou amongst women, and blessed is the fruit of thy womb, Jesus.
1: Holy Mary, Mother of God, pray for us sinners, now and at the hour of our death. Amen.
0: Hail Mary, full of grace, the Lord is with thee. Blessed art thou amongst women, and blessed is the fruit of thy womb, Jesus.
1: Holy Mary, Mother of God, pray for us sinners, now and at the hour of our death. Amen.
0: Hail Mary, full of grace, the Lord is with thee. Blessed art thou amongst women, and blessed is the fruit of thy womb, Jesus.
1: Holy Mary, Mother of God, pray for us sinners, now and at the hour of our death. Amen.
0: Hail Mary, full of grace, the Lord is with thee. Blessed art thou amongst women, and blessed is the fruit of thy womb, Jesus.
1: Holy Mary, Mother of God, pray for us sinners, now and at the hour of our death. Amen.
0: Hail Mary, full of grace, the Lord is with thee. Blessed art thou amongst women, and blessed is the fruit of thy womb, Jesus.
1: Holy Mary, Mother of God, pray for us sinners, now and at the hour of our death. Amen.
0: Glory be to the Father, and to the Son, and to the Holy Spirit.
1: As it was in the beginning,

0: of thy mercy.
1: The fifth glorious mystery, the coronation of the Blessed Virgin as Queen of angels and saints. Our Father, who art in heaven, hallowed be thy name. Thy kingdom come, thy will be done, on earth as it is in heaven.
0: Give us this day our daily bread, and forgive us our trespasses, as we forgive those who trespass against us. And lead us not into temptation, but deliver us from evil. Amen.
1: Hail Mary, full of grace, the Lord is with thee. Blessed art thou amongst women, and blessed is the fruit of thy womb, Jesus.
0: Holy Mary, Mother of God, pray for us sinners, now and at the hour of our death. Amen.
1: Hail Mary, full of grace, the Lord is with thee. Blessed art thou amongst women, and blessed is the fruit of thy womb, Jesus.
0: Holy Mary, Mother of God, pray for us sinners, now and at the hour of our death. Amen.
1: Hail Mary, full of grace, the Lord is with thee. Blessed art thou amongst women, and blessed is the fruit of thy womb, Jesus.
0: Holy Mary, Mother of God, pray for us sinners, now and at the hour of our death. Amen.
1: Hail Mary, full of grace, the Lord is with thee. Blessed art thou amongst women, and blessed is the fruit of thy womb, Jesus.
0: Holy Mary, Mother of God, pray for us sinners, now and at the hour of our death. Amen.
1: Hail Mary, full of grace, the Lord is with thee. Blessed art thou amongst women, and blessed is the fruit of thy womb, Jesus.
0: Holy Mary, Mother of God, pray for us sinners, now and at the hour of our death. Amen.
1: Hail Mary, full of grace, the Lord is with thee. Blessed art thou amongst women, and blessed is the fruit of thy womb, Jesus.
0: Holy Mary, Mother of God, pray for us sinners, now and at the hour of our death. Amen.
1: Hail Mary, full of grace, the Lord is with thee. Blessed art thou amongst women, and blessed is the fruit of thy womb, Jesus.
0: Holy Mary, Mother of God, pray for us sinners, now and at the hour of our death. Amen.
1: Hail Mary, full of grace, the Lord is with thee. Blessed art thou amongst women, and blessed is the fruit of thy womb, Jesus.
0: Holy Mary, Mother of God, pray for us sinners, now and at the hour of our death. Amen.
1: Hail Mary, full of grace, the Lord is with thee. Blessed art thou amongst women, and blessed is the fruit of thy womb, Jesus.
0: Holy Mary, Mother of God, pray for us sinners, now and at the hour of our death. Amen.
1: Hail Mary, full of grace, the Lord is with thee. Blessed art thou amongst women, and blessed is the fruit of thy womb, Jesus.
0: Holy Mary, Mother of God, pray for us sinners, now and at the hour of our death. Amen.
1: Glory be to the Father, and to the Son, and to the Holy Spirit.
0: As it was in the beginning, is now, and ever shall be, world without end. Amen.
1: O my Jesus, forgive us our sins, save us from the fires of hell. Bring all souls to heaven, especially those in most need of thy mercy. Hail, Holy Queen, Mother of mercy, our life, our sweetness, and our hope. To thee do we cry, poor banished children of Eve. To thee do we send up our sighs, mourning and weeping in this valley of tears. Turn then, most gracious Advocate, thine eyes of mercy toward us, and after this our exile, show unto us the blessed fruit of thy womb, Jesus. O clement, O loving, O sweet Virgin Mary, pray for us, O Holy Mother of God,
0: that we may be made worthy of the promises of Christ.
1: Let us pray. O God, whose only begotten Son, by his life, death, and resurrection, has purchased for us the rewards of eternal life, grant, we beseech thee, that meditating on these mysteries of the most holy rosary of the Blessed Virgin Mary, we may imitate what they contain and obtain what they promise, through the same Christ our Lord. Divine assistance remain always with us.
2: And may the souls of the faithful departed, through the mercy of God, rest in peace. Amen. May the Holy Virgin bless you with her loving child this day and forever.
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3: 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On August 16th, we celebrate the feast of Saint Joachim, Confessor. Tradition relates that Joachim, or Joachim, was a man of some means, and like his wife Anne, he was a descendant of King David. The couple had no children, so Joachim went alone into the desert to do penance and pray for a child. While Joachim was away, an angel, who may have been Saint Gabriel himself, according to Venerable Mary of Agreda, was sent to reveal to Anne that she would bear a daughter named Mary, who would conceive and bring forth the Savior. Joachim and Anne were both rather elderly when they were blessed with this miraculous pregnancy. The conception of Mary by Anne and Joachim is rightly honored as the Immaculate Conception, for Mary was conceived with no stain of original sin. Though the parents of the Immaculate Virgin have been honored in the East since ancient times, their veneration in the West is a more recent, though quite fervent, development. In the modern calendar, Joachim shares Anne's feast day of July 26th, but in the traditional calendar, Joachim is celebrated with his own feast on the day after the Assumption of his daughter, the Blessed Virgin Mary. Also honored on this day are King St. Stephen of Hungary in the modern calendar, St. Titus the Deacon, St. Rocco, St. Serena, and many other martyrs, confessors, and holy virgins. For more about the saints and seasons of the Catholic Church, visit thestationofthecross.com/saints and seasons.
5: Coming up on the Station of the Cross Community Calendar, Sacred Heart of Jesus Diocesan Shrine in Bowmansville will celebrate Our Lady of Fatima with Mass and processions at 6:30 p.m. on the 13th of each month from May through October. 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To learn more about our community calendar events, please visit thestationofthecross.com.

0: 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The Bible used is the Revised Standard Version, Catholic Edition, specifically the Great Adventure Bible from Ascension. The Bible in a Year reading plan and all Bible in a Year episodes can be found at ascensionpress.com/BIY or on the Ascension app. Today we'll hear a pivot point in the book of Ezekiel. The destruction of Jerusalem has come. Babylon has laid waste to the city and the temple. We're also reading from Jeremiah and Proverbs, and Father Mike discusses the critical role each of us who has been baptized has as prophets in our words and actions.
1: Hi, my name is Father Mike Schmitz, and you're listening to The Bible in a Year, where we encounter God's voice and live life through the lens of Scripture. Using the Great Adventure Bible timeline, we'll read all the way from Genesis to Revelation, discovering how the story of salvation unfolds and how we fit into that story today. The Great Adventure Bible timeline was developed by Jeff Cavins and is provided by Ascension, who produced and funded this program. It is day 228. Congratulations, y'all. We're reading from Jeremiah chapter 5, Ezekiel chapter 33, and Proverbs chapter 14, verses 21 through 24. The book of the prophet Jeremiah, chapter 5, the godlessness of Jerusalem. Run back and forth through the streets of Jerusalem. Look and take note. Search her squares to see if you can find a man, one who does justice and seeks truth, that I may pardon her. Though they say, as the Lord lives, yet they swear falsely. O Lord, do not your eyes look for truth? You have struck them down, but they felt no anguish. You have consumed them, but they refused to take correction. They have made their faces harder than rock. They have refused to repent. Then I said, these are only the poor. They have no sense, for they do not know the way of the Lord, the law of their God. I will go to the great and will speak to them, for they know the way of the Lord, the law of their God. But they alike had broken the yoke. They had burst the bonds. Therefore, a lion from the forest shall slay them. A wolf from the desert shall destroy them. A leopard is watching against their cities. Everyone who goes out of them shall be torn in pieces, because their transgressions are many. Their apostasies are great. How can I pardon you? Your children have forsaken me and have sworn by those who are no gods. When I fed them to the full, they committed adultery and trooped to the houses of harlots. They were well-fed, lusty stallions, each neighing for his neighbor's wife. Shall I not punish them for these things, says the Lord? And shall I not avenge myself on a nation such as this? Go up through her vine rows and destroy, but make not a full end. Strip away her branches, for they are not the Lord's. For the house of Israel and the house of Judah have been utterly faithless to me, says the Lord. They have spoken falsely of the Lord and have said, he will do nothing. No evil will come upon us, nor shall we see sword or famine. The prophets will become wind. The word is not in them. Thus shall it be done to them. Therefore, thus says the Lord, the God of hosts, because they have spoken this word, behold, I am making my words in your mouth a fire, and this people wood, and the fire shall devour them. Behold, I am bringing upon you a nation from afar, O house of Israel, says the Lord. It is an enduring nation. It is an ancient nation, a nation whose language you do not know, nor can you understand what they say. Their quiver is like an open tomb. They are all mighty men. They shall eat up your harvest and your food. They shall eat up your sons and your daughters. They shall eat up your flocks and your herds. They shall eat up your vines and your fig trees. Your fortified cities in which you trust, they shall destroy with the sword. But even in those days, says the Lord, I will not make a full end of you. And when your people say, why has the Lord our God done all these things to us? You shall say to them, as you have forsaken me and served foreign gods in your land, so you shall serve strangers in a land that is not yours. Declare this in the house of Jacob, proclaim it in Judah. Hear this, O foolish and senseless people who have eyes but see not, who have ears but hear not. Do you not fear me, says the Lord? Do you not tremble before me? I placed the sand as the bound for the sea, a perpetual barrier which it cannot pass. The waves toss, they cannot prevail. Though they roar, they cannot pass over it. But this people has a stubborn and rebellious heart. They have turned aside and gone away. They do not say in their hearts, let us fear the Lord our God, who gives the rain in its season, the autumn rain and the spring rain, and keep for us the weeks appointed for the harvest. Your iniquities have turned these away, and your sins have kept good from you. For wicked men are found among my people. They lurk like fowlers lying in wait. They set a trap. They catch men. Like a basket full of birds, their houses are full of treachery. Therefore, they have become great and rich. They have grown fat and sleek. They know no bounds in deeds of wickedness. They judge not with justice the cause of the fatherless to make it prosper. And they do not defend the rights of the needy. Shall I not punish them for these things, says the Lord? And shall I not avenge myself on a nation such as this? An appalling and horrible thing has happened in the land. The prophets prophesy falsely, and the priests rule at their direction. My people love to have it so. But what will you do when the end comes? The book of the prophet Ezekiel, chapter 33. The watchman's duty. The word of the Lord came to me. Son of man, speak to your people and say to them, if I bring the sword upon the land, and the people of the land take a man from among them and make him their watchman, and if he sees the sword coming upon the land and blows the trumpet and warns the people, then if anyone who hears the sound of the trumpet does not take warning, and the sword comes and takes him away, his blood shall be upon his own head. He heard the sound of the trumpet and did not take warning. His blood shall be upon himself. But if he had taken warning, he would have saved his life. But if the watchman sees the sword coming and does not blow the trumpet, so that the people are not warned, and the sword comes and takes away any one of them, that man is taken away in his iniquity, but his blood I will require at the watchman's hand. So you, son of man, I have made a watchman for the house of Israel. Whenever you hear a word from my mouth, you shall give them warning from me. If I say to the wicked, O wicked man, you shall surely die, and you do not speak to warn the wicked to turn from his way, that wicked man shall die in his iniquity. But his blood I will require at your hand. But if you warn the wicked to turn from his way, and he does not turn from his way, he shall die in his iniquity, but you will have saved your life. And you, son of man, say to the house of Israel, thus have you said, our transgressions and our sins are upon us, and we waste away because of them. How then can we live? Say to them, as I live, says the Lord God, I have no pleasure in the death of the wicked, but that the wicked turn from his way and live. Turn back from your evil ways, for why will you die, O house of Israel? And you, son of man, say to your people, the righteousness of the righteous shall not deliver him when he transgresses. And as for the wickedness of the wicked, he shall not fall by it when he turns from his wickedness. And the righteous shall not be able to live by his righteousness when he sins. Though I say to the righteous that he shall surely live, yet if he trusts in his righteousness and commits iniquity, none of his righteous deeds shall be remembered. But in the iniquity that he has committed, he shall die. Again, though I say to the wicked, you shall surely die, yet if he turns from his sin and does what is lawful and right, if the wicked restores the pledge, gives back what he has taken by robbery, and walks in the statutes of life, committing no iniquity, then he shall surely live. He shall not die. None of the sins that he has committed shall be remembered against him. He has done what is lawful and right. He shall surely live. Yet your people say, the way of the Lord is not just, when it is their own way that is not just. When the righteous turns from his righteousness and commits iniquity, he shall die for it. And when the wicked turns from his wickedness and does what is lawful and right, he shall live by it. Yet you say, the way of the Lord is not just. O house of Israel, I will judge each of you according to his ways. The fall of Jerusalem. In the 12th year of our exile, in the 10th month, on the 5th day of the month, a man who had escaped from Jerusalem came to me and said, the city has fallen. Now the hand of the Lord had been upon me the evening before the fugitive came, and he had opened my mouth by the time the man came to me in the morning. So my mouth was opened, and I was no longer mute. The survivors in Judah. The word of the Lord came to me, son of man, the inhabitants of these waste places in the land of Israel keep saying, Abraham was only one man, yet he got possession of the land. But we are many. The land is surely given us to possess. Therefore say to them, thus says the Lord God, you eat flesh with the blood, and lift up your eyes to your idols and shed blood, shall you then possess the land? You resort to the sword, you commit abominations, and each of you defiles his neighbor's wife. Shall you then possess the land? Say this to them, thus says the Lord God, as I live, surely those who are in the waste places shall fall by the sword, and him that is in the open field I will give to the beasts to be devoured, and those who are in strongholds and in caves shall die by pestilence. And I will make the land a desolation and a waste, and her proud might shall come to an end, and the mountains of Israel shall be so desolate that none will pass through. Then they will know that I am the Lord, when I have made the land a desolation and a waste because of all their abominations which they have committed. As for you, son of man, your people who talk together about you by the walls and at the doors of the houses say to one another, each to his brother, come and hear what the word is that comes forth from the Lord. And they come to you as people come, and they sit before you as my people. They hear what you say, but they will not do it. For with their lips they show much love, but their heart is set on gain. And behold, you are to them like one who sings love songs with a beautiful voice and plays well on an instrument. For they hear what you say, but they will not do it. When this comes, and come it will, then they will know that a prophet has been among them. The book of Proverbs, chapter 14, verses 21 through 24. He who despises his neighbor is a sinner, but happy is he who is kind to the poor. Do they not err that devise evil? Those who devise good meet loyalty and faithfulness. In all toil there is profit, but mere talk tends only to want. The crown of the wise is their wisdom, but folly is the garland of fools. Father in heaven, we give you praise and glory. Gosh, Lord God, thank you for continuing to put before us wisdom as a goal. And not just wisdom as the end, but wisdom as the goal to have so that we can have you as our end, that you can be the one thing that our hearts are set upon. Lord God, in all the stuff that we have to do, and all the people we have to love, and all the things that we care about in our lives, they are gifts. And yet, they can oftentimes take our eyes off of you, off of the giver. So please, Lord God, help us to have our eyes fixed on you, have our hearts fixed on you, to have all of our desires fixed on you so much that we desire nothing more than to live wisely so that we can attain you, that we can have you as the source and the center of our lives. In Jesus' name we pray. Amen. In the name of the Father and of the Son and of the Holy Spirit. Amen. So, gosh, you guys, chapter 33 in Ezekiel is kind of a stellar chapter. Obviously, it's the chapter on the watchman, but also it's known in the scriptures as, especially in the book of Ezekiel, as the pivot point. I mean, there's a pivot point when his wife died and he wasn't able to mourn, but there's also a pivot point right here because the destruction of Jerusalem finally comes to him. Remember, Ezekiel, they have the first wave of those who were brought away from Jerusalem and brought to Babylon. That was Daniel and the bros, right? And part of that first wave. Then the second wave was Ezekiel, and he was brought away from Jerusalem, wasn't able to be in Jerusalem. But people kept thinking, oh, no, no, we're going to come back. We're going to come back. We're going to come back. And now in chapter 33 is the actual destruction of Jerusalem with only a small remnant of people left behind there. We're going to get to that in just a second. But we have first the beginning of chapter 33, which is the watchman's duty. And there's something so incredibly powerful about the watchman's duty. So, gosh, I mean, I can just retell the story that the word of the Lord comes to Ezekiel and says, you know, if there's a watchman and they see the sword coming, they see the battle coming, they see the armies coming, and they don't blow the horn, they don't alert people to the fact that there is battle, there's war, there's violence, there's a sword on its way, then yeah, they may die, but it'll be on their heads. Because that was his job. That was, he had one of those, you had one job kind of situations. And so in verse 7, the Lord God says, so you, son of man, basically you, Ezekiel, I made a watchman for the house of Israel. Whenever you hear a word from my mouth, you shall give them warning from me. Now, why is God making this big point? Well, overall, because the role of the prophet obviously is going to be to say the hard words of the Lord. The words of comfort, of course, because Ezekiel has those words. Isaiah had those words. Jeremiah has those words. Above all is to speak whatever it is God wants spoken. And that's it. That's the call, right? And if the people don't hear the word of God, if those who are in charge with teaching the word of God don't actually teach the word of God, then it's not their fault. They will die in their sin, but they won't be held guilty. Who's going to be the guilty one? The person who was supposed to have told the truth, the person who was supposed to have taught the truth. And so this is one of the reasons why in the book of James, the letter of James in the New Testament, chapter 3, where James says, not many of you should aspire to be teachers, my brothers, because those of you who are teachers will be liable to a greater judgment. Because we recognize this, right? We recognize that those who are pastors, those who are priests, those who are prophets, those who are teachers, all those who have a responsibility to teach others, we have to teach them the truth. We have to speak the truth, even when it's hard. And that's, gosh, you know, I had a situation like that about this just in the last couple of days of my life where, you know, when it comes to people who are not living as practicing Catholics, that can be a really hard moment because it's like, okay, what do we do? Raised Catholic, but they're not practicing Catholic. And that sense of like, do I say something about this? Do I not say something about this? Is this my role to say, like, you know, you're called to go back to confession and be reunited with the church, to come back to Mass on a weekly basis at least? And that question is at what point do we speak, right? Is we've been named prophets and we've been baptized as priest, prophet, and king. So here's the Lord God who says, okay, the watchman, you better speak the words that I have given to you to be spoken. And if you don't, then yes, the person might die in their sins, but it'll be upon you because that was your job. Now, this can be me as a priest. It can be the general baptized person as a Christian who's baptized as prophet. It can also be those who have a role, for example, parents. You know, I mentioned teachers earlier. Whenever we have the role of having to shape and form the consciences and the hearts of those people around us, that is a critical opportunity for all of us to either accept our role as prophet or to fail in our role as prophet, not only with our words, but also with our actions. You know, there's this sin called the sin of scandal. And the sin of scandal is often, whether through our words or through our actions, that I'm saying something that is bad is actually fine. Something that is good is actually wrong. How many times as Christians, people look to us and they say, well, you know, so-and-so, you do this, so it must be okay. And we realize, oh, no, but the Lord has not said that that's okay. I just failed to live up to the Lord. And we say, well, that's not my responsibility. I don't have to be responsible for everyone around me. And yet, if we fail to live up to our call as Christians, then with our very lives, we're saying that what is wrong is right. And sometimes what is right is wrong, as we're saying. And so just keep that in mind, be convicted by that, because we are responsible for one another, especially here's the watchman, who's completely, very much responsible for the other. Let me say this. They're responsible for themselves, whether they witness to the truth or not. Ultimately, the person is going to decide on their own. But ultimately, we get to decide what we do in our lives. So, gosh, what a gift. Because also the gift is that God says, and if the wicked person turns from their wickedness and becomes righteous, I'll accept that righteousness. And that's so good. It's so just. It's so merciful. But God also says, those who turn from righteousness to commit wickedness, I will forget the righteousness and I will remember their wickedness. This is what they chose, and we get what we've chosen. So kind of exacerbated that. Exacerbated, is that the right word? No, I think beat a dead horse is the term there. But then in verse 21 of chapter 33, we get this. We get the fall of Jerusalem. And it is a horrible moment in Ezekiel's life. As I said before, all the people living in Babylon in exile had still held out hope that, yes, while we're here exiled, while we are far away from our homeland, at least worship is happening in the temple. We can't participate in it, but we know what's going on. At least people are there still occupying the land that the Lord God has given to us, to the people of God, to Abraham. And now here is the word that says, nope, the city has fallen. That Babylon has ultimately, and in some ways definitively, although in 70 years or so they're going to come back, but has really laid waste to the city and laid waste to the temple. And so one of the things that we walk away with is this conviction that I've heard God's words, but I have not lived them out. And there's a consequence to that. For example, at the end of chapter 33, the Lord God says to Ezekiel, the people, you know, they're going to come and they're going to keep listening to you. Those who are exiled, those who are still in Babylon, those who have seen the city destroyed and have heard of the city destroyed, they're going to come and listen to you. And they'll sit before you as my people, and they hear what you say, but they will not do it. For with their lips they show much love, but their heart is set on gain. And behold, you are to them like one who sings love songs with a beautiful voice and plays well on the instrument. For they hear what you say, but they will not do it. And that's all of us, right? We've been listening to the word of God for 228 days and still we struggle with sin, still we struggle with actually putting into practice the words of wisdom in Proverbs. We struggle putting into practice the words of God that call us to repent today because we only have today. And yet, just like in Book of Prophet Jeremiah, we keep thinking, oh, the day's going to come, the day's going to come. You know, it's not here yet, it's not here yet. And yet the day is going to come when it comes upon us like a thief in the night, right? And so here we have in Jeremiah, this spirit of rebellion. Sorry, let me go back quick. I know this is a little bit erratic and kind of all over the place. I mentioned the role of the prophet overall, but the prophet particularly is connection between Ezekiel and Jeremiah. And that role of the prophet in particular is the fact that at the time of Jeremiah, there were prophets who prophesied what people wanted to hear. So Jeremiah is saying, like, no, he even says this. He says in verses 11, 12, 13, and 14, he says, the house of Israel and the house of Judah have been utterly faithless to me. They have spoken falsely of the Lord and have said, he will do nothing. No evil will come upon us, nor shall we see sword or famine. And that's what was happening. There were prophets who were well-loved at the time of Jeremiah. Jeremiah was not well-loved because he would not speak what people wanted to hear. He spoke what people needed to hear. He did not speak his own words. He spoke the word of the Lord. And yet those other false prophets spoke what people wanted to hear, which is the connection, once again, between Jeremiah and Ezekiel today. With the watchman who would say, no, things are fine. There's no destruction coming. There's no judgment coming. Whatever you want to do, keep on doing that. And that's a false prophet. Jeremiah had all these false prophets around them. And what it says in verses 13 and 14 is, the prophets will become like wind. The word is not in them. Thus shall it be done to them. Therefore, thus says the Lord, the God of hosts, because they have spoken this word, behold, I am making my words in your mouth a fire, and this people would, and the fire shall devour them. Yeah, if we give our hearts over to false prophets who only tell us what we want to hear as opposed to what we need to hear, tell us what their thoughts are as opposed to telling us what the word of the Lord is, then we're not in good shape. Now, here two last thoughts in Jeremiah. In verses 4 and 5, it talks about how God's judgment is coming. But then I said, Jeremiah says, these are only the poor. They have no sense, for they do not know the way of the Lord, the law of their God. I'll go to the great. I'll go to those who are wise, right? I'll go to those. There are people among us who aren't seeking the truth. They're not seeking God. They're not turning. But they're also the poor. They have no sense. They haven't been educated. So I will go to the great. I'll go to the educated. I'll speak to them, for they know the way of the Lord, the law of their God. But he says, but they all alike had broken the yoke. They had burst the bonds. And there's that sense of, like, we sometimes think that those who are wise, those who are educated, those who know the Bible really well, that of course, you know, when they hear the word of God, they'll repent. And those people who claim to be religious, you know, when they hear the word of God, then they'll do this. But, you know, it makes sense that those who don't really know the word wouldn't repent, wouldn't turn to the Lord. And yet here's what God says, but they all alike had broken the yoke. They had burst the bonds, which basically highlights the fact that broken the yoke, right, is the yoke that goes around the head and shoulders of a beast of burden and gets put to work. If I've broken the yoke, what I've done is I've shown that I'm rebellious. I've shown that I can't be trusted. I've shown that I place my hope in myself. I place my trust in myself, and that I will not do what God asks or what the one guiding me asks. I'm going to do what I want to do. And that, man, that's us, regardless of how educated or uneducated we are. That's us, regardless of how powerful or lack of power we have, you know, lack of whatever the word is for not powerful, that we recognize every one of us has a rebellious streak in them. I mean, think about this. Even a two-year-old can be rebellious. Two-year-old has no power can be rebellious, but also so can a 92-year-old. That someone who's incredibly poor and on the streets can be rebellious, but so can someone living in the high rise and the penthouse suite who's in charge of Fortune 50 companies can be rebellious. Every single one of us, those who are outside the church and those who are leaders in the church, we can all be rebellious. And so we're all called to what? To submit ourselves to the Lord, because that's the only way that we can come back to the Lord, because God calls his attention to judgment. And this is so important. This is the last thing. During this whole time, I'd mentioned before that the word of Jeremiah is going to be repent, but underneath repentance is really just brace for it, because this is what's happening. Now, this is not going to happen for a while. I mentioned this the other day as well. This is not going to happen for a while, maybe an entire generation after Jeremiah is speaking, but he's drawing the people's attention to the coming judgment, even if they're not going to experience it immediately, because they need to prepare for it. Just like all of us, we could say, well, gosh, I mean, we're doing fine here. I mean, yeah, things aren't the best, but it's not over yet. Yeah, because God is drawing our attention to our need to be converted, not just in our actions, not just in how we, the externals, not just on the surface, but down to the depths of our hearts. Because we have had prophets speak to us, right? We have had people point out this way of life and that way of life is not good for us. It doesn't actually glorify the Lord. And yet we're so slow. I am so slow in repenting. And so I ask for your prayers. Help me repent to the core of my heart, not just on the surface, not just in my actions, but even the depths of my thought, the depths of my heart. And I'm praying for you too, that you can also have that grace to repent on the surface actions, but also down to the core, to the depths of your heart and to the depths of your mind, that all of us can say, Lord, I've heard your word and I do not rebel. I do not turn back, but thy will be done. We need prayers for that. We need grace for that. And so that's why, as I said, I'm praying for you. Please pray for me that I also can say thy will be done to our Heavenly Father. My name is Father Mike. I cannot wait to see you tomorrow. God bless.

0: That was day 228 of Bible in a Year with Father Mike Schmitz. And now I'd like to share audio from an episode of Ask Father Josh on the Ascension Presents YouTube channel. This time he's answering the question, can I work on Sundays?
1: A lot of people struggle with this. They have jobs that they need to provide for their families. And they say, what do I do about this? I don't want to be in sin. I don't want to offend God, but also I need this job. Well, let's start with the catechism real quick. What does the catechism say? The catechism in paragraph 2185 says this, family needs or important social service can legitimately cause excuse from the obligation of Sunday rest. So family needs, i.e., if you have to work on Sunday and there's no way you can get around it, it's okay. I would still suggest this. I used to be a missionary, Aaron, and when I was a missionary in Mexico, I was in the mountains of Chihuahua in this place called Sierra Tarahumara. And the men and women, they only had mass a few times a year because of the shortage of priests. And they were like in the mountains, and it was very difficult to get there. And I remember whenever the missionaries got there on Sunday, the people literally walked 5 hours. 5 hours they walked through the mountains just to get to the little small chapel on the top of the mountain to celebrate Mass. So the first thing I want to encourage for you, Aaron, and for anyone else who might be struggling with being able to prioritize Mass on the weekend because of work is check out how blessed we are in at least America for the most part. Most dioceses have Mass, anticipatory Masses on Saturday at 4 o'clock p.m. or after. And then they have some parishes have morning Mass that begin at 6 a.m. And then they have parishes and dioceses that have night Masses that start at 10 p.m. So the first thing I want to encourage you to do, Aaron, is check out the Mass schedule in your diocese. And even if you can't make Mass at your parish, try to see if there's another parish, even if it's an hour away, that you can drive to make it to Mass to worship God. Because that's what we were created for. We were created for worship. And it's really important that we try our best to make it to worship. I understand that sometimes whenever you get off work, you rush to Mass and you get there at the end. If that's the best you can do, then praise God for that. Like, all you can do is what you can do. But I would encourage you to also check out the Mass times in other areas of your diocese, and maybe even potentially if it's not too far outside your diocese as well. Since the catechism teaches that there are legitimate reasons why sometimes families can't go to Mass because children might be sick or because you have to provide for your family, provide for the common good, I think that another thing that you can do if you cannot make it to Mass on Sunday, like where I'm from in my parish, a lot of the guys work shift work. And so they legitimately cannot get to Mass on Sunday. They work entire weekends. I encourage them to come to Mass one day during the week. If you cannot make it during Sunday, then have a rest day during the week and prioritize your family time that day during the week and prioritize worship of God that day during the week if you cannot have that day on Sunday set aside because of obligations to your family and to society.
0: 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Episodes of Ask Father Josh are available on the Ascension Presents YouTube channel. 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
0: Catechism in a Year is produced and funded by Ascension and distributed on radio through a partnership with Max Studios. The catechism used is the Ascension edition of the catechism, which includes the Foundations of Faith approach. You can follow along in any recent version of the Catechism of the Catholic Church. A reading plan and all Catechism in a Year episodes can be found at ascensionpress.com/CIY or on the Ascension app. Yesterday, we finished up our examination of each of the seven sacraments of the church. Today, we're moving on to talk about sacramentals. We'll hear about their characteristics, the various forms they can take, and the piety associated with them.
4: Hi, my name is Father Mike Schmitz, and you're listening to the Catechism in a Year, where we encounter God's plan of sheer goodness for us, revealed in Scripture, and passed down through the tradition of the Catholic faith. The Catechism in a Year is provided by Ascension, who produced and funded this program. In 365 days, we'll read through the Catechism of the Catholic Church, discovering our identity in God's family as we journey together toward our heavenly home. Today is day 228, as I mentioned yesterday, maybe a couple times. I was just very excited about the fact that we came to the end of the seven sacraments. And today we're talking about these last little articles at the very end, other liturgical celebrations. One of the things that I think I've heard people say that was lost with the Second Vatican Council was the role of sacramentals or the place that devotionals have in the life of the ordinary Christian, of the ordinary Catholic. And yet here is this mini section that's reserved exclusively to talk about sacramentals, that's reserved exclusively to talk about popular piety. So we're going to talk about that today. In fact, it's kind of a lot of paragraphs. It's paragraph 1667 to 1676 is the actual like meat and potatoes of the whole deal. And then the last three paragraphs, 1677 to 1679, are nuggets. That's right. We're going through an entire article today. So without anything further, let us call upon the Lord and place ourselves in his presence as we pray. Father in heaven, we give you praise and glory. We thank you. We thank you for the gifts that you've bestowed on us in your church, not only the great gifts of your sacraments, but the gifts of the sacramentals, the gifts not only that are rooted in necessity, your scripture, your word, the magisterium, your teaching, the creed, and the sacraments, but also these extra gifts, the gravy, right? This frosting, these spices that make life so good, that make following you, give it such vibrancy. These additional devotions that you give to us as means of reaching us in new ways and in different ways. Lord God, help us be open, especially if we're closed to the idea of devotionals or the idea of sacramentals. Help us to see them in their proper light. Help us to embrace the ones you're calling us to embrace and to honor and respect the ones that you're calling us to simply honor and respect. We make this prayer in the mighty name of Jesus Christ, our Lord. Amen. In the name of the Father and of the Son and of the Holy Spirit. Amen. It's day 228. We are reading paragraphs 1667 to 1679. Chapter 4, Other Liturgical Celebrations. Article 1, Sacramentals. Holy Mother Church has, moreover, instituted sacramentals. These are sacred signs which bear a resemblance to the sacraments. They signify effects, particularly of a spiritual nature, which are obtained through the intercession of the church. By them, men are disposed to receive the chief effects of the sacraments, and various occasions in life are rendered holy. The characteristics of sacramentals. Sacramentals are instituted for the sanctification of certain ministries of the church, certain states of life, a great variety of circumstances in Christian life, and the use of many things helpful to man. In accordance with bishops' pastoral decisions, they can also respond to the needs, culture, and special history of the Christian people of a particular region or time. They always include a prayer, often accompanied by a specific sign, such as the laying on of hands, the sign of the cross, or the sprinkling of holy water, which recalls baptism. Sacramentals derive from the baptismal priesthood. Every baptized person is called to be a blessing and to bless. Hence, lay people may preside at certain blessings. The more a blessing concerns ecclesial and sacramental life, the more is its administration reserved to the ordained ministry, bishops, priests, or deacons. Sacramentals do not confer the grace of the Holy Spirit in the way that the sacraments do, but by the church's prayer, they prepare us to receive grace and dispose us to cooperate with it. For well-disposed members of the faithful, the liturgy of the sacraments and sacramentals sanctifies almost every event of their lives with the divine grace which flows from the paschal mystery of the Passion, death, and resurrection of Christ. From this source, all sacraments and sacramentals draw their power. There is scarcely any proper use of material things which cannot be thus directed toward the sanctification of men and the praise of God. Various forms of sacramentals. Among sacramentals, blessings of persons, meals, objects, and places come first. Every blessing praises God and prays for his gifts. In Christ, Christians are blessed by God the Father with every spiritual blessing. This is why the church imparts blessings by invoking the name of Jesus, usually while making the holy sign of the cross of Christ. Certain blessings have a lasting importance because they consecrate persons to God or reserve objects and places for liturgical use. Among those blessings which are intended for persons, not to be confused with sacramental ordination, are the blessing of the abbot or abbess of a monastery, the consecration of virgins and widows, the rite of a religious profession, and the blessing of certain ministries of the church, readers, acolytes, catechists, etc., the dedication or blessing of a church or an altar, the blessing of holy oils, vessels, investments, bells, etc., can be mentioned as examples of blessings that concern objects. When the church asks publicly and authoritatively in the name of Jesus Christ that a person or object be protected against the power of the evil one and withdrawn from his dominion, it is called exorcism. Jesus performed exorcisms, and from him the church has received the power and office of exorcising. In a simple form, exorcism is performed at the celebration of baptism. The solemn exorcism, called a major exorcism, can be performed only by a priest and with the permission of the bishop. The priest must proceed with prudence, strictly observing the rules established by the church. Exorcism is directed at the expulsion of demons or to the liberation from demonic possession through the spiritual authority which Jesus entrusted to his church. Illness, especially psychological illness, is a very different matter. Treating this is the concern of medical science. Therefore, before an exorcism is performed, it is important to ascertain that one is dealing with the presence of the evil one and not an illness. Popular piety. Besides sacramental liturgy and sacramentals, catechesis must take into account the forms of piety and popular devotions among the faithful. The religious sense of the Christian people has always found expression in various forms of piety surrounding the church's sacramental life, such as the veneration of relics, visits to sanctuaries, pilgrimages, processions, the stations of the cross, religious dances, the rosary, medals, etc. These expressions of piety extend the liturgical life of the church, but do not replace it. They should be so drawn up that they harmonize with the liturgical seasons, accord with the sacred liturgy, are in some way derived from it and lead the people to it, since, in fact, the liturgy by its very nature is far superior to any of them. Pastoral discernment is needed to sustain and support popular piety, and if necessary, to purify and correct the religious sense which underlies these devotions so that the faithful may advance in knowledge of the mystery of Christ. Their exercise is subject to the care and judgment of the bishops and to the general norms of the church. At its core, the piety of the people is a storehouse of values that offers answers of Christian wisdom to the great questions of life. The Catholic wisdom of the people is capable of fashioning a vital synthesis. It creatively combines the divine and the human, Christ and Mary, spirit and body, communion and institution, person and community, faith and homeland, intelligence and emotion. This wisdom is a Christian humanism that radically affirms the dignity of every person as a child of God, establishes a basic fraternity, teaches people to encounter nature and understand work, provides reasons for joy and humor even in the midst of a very hard life. For the people, this wisdom is also a principle of discernment and an evangelical instinct through which they spontaneously sense when the gospel is served in the church and when it is emptied of its content and stifled by other interests. In brief, sacramentals are sacred signs instituted by the church. They prepare men to receive the fruit of the sacraments and sanctify different circumstances of life. Among the sacramentals, blessings occupy an important place. They include both praise of God for his works and gifts and the church's intercession for men, that they may be able to use God's gifts according to the spirit of the gospel. In addition to the liturgy, Christian life is nourished by various forms of popular piety rooted in the different cultures. While carefully clarifying them in the light of faith, the church fosters the forms of popular piety that express an evangelical instinct and a human wisdom that enrich Christian life. Okay, as I said, that is Article 1 on these other

they signify those effects that are obtained at the mission intercession of the church. And by them, we are disposed to receive the chief effect of sacraments themselves in various occasions of life rendered holy. So that last line is very, I mean, they're all very important, but keep this in mind for all of us as we move forward. They dispose us to receive the chief effects of the sacraments. Remember, we talked about every one of the sacraments had, these are the effects of this sacrament. This is the effect of this sacrament. Remember those five effects of the sacrament of confirmation that I apparently can't stop talking about, even though we left confirmation weeks ago. We can't stop talking about those five effects of confirmation, but every one of the sacraments has these effects. Now, sacramentals, they're meant to dispose us to receive those chief effects of the sacraments. And also, beyond that, moments in our lives, various occasions in life are rendered holy. So we're going to keep that in mind as we talk about sacramentals. They're meant to dispose us to receive and enter into those effects of the sacraments. And also, they sanctify moments in our lives. So think about some of the examples they give in paragraph 1668. Some examples they give are laying on of hands, the sign of the cross, the sprinkling of holy water. I mean, think about every time you walk into the church or walk out of the church, you walk by a holy water font. Typically, you'll dip your hands into the holy water and make the sign of the cross. What's that do? That's a sacramental and recalls baptism. And it's a sacramental that's meant to dispose you to what you're about to do. When you're walking into the church, in some ways you can think of it like this, that it's meant to dispose you to, I'm going to participate in my baptismal priesthood, right? I'm here to worship the Lord. And on the way out, is that you're being, once again, making the sign of the cross with holy water. I'm being sent out as a prophet into the world. I mean, we can think about it like that, right? And I'm walking into the church. This is just my reflection. I don't know if the church teaches officially this is what to think of, but this is what I'm saying. You can think of this as you walk into the church, bless yourself with holy water. This recalls your baptism, baptismal priesthood. I'm here to worship. On the way out, bless yourself with holy water. Recalls your baptism. You're called to be a prophet, sent out into the world. So it's meant to sanctify these seasons and moments in our lives, these times in our lives. In fact, paragraph 1669 highlights this, that every baptized person is called to be a blessing and to bless. So there are certain blessings that lay people can do. And the more and more blessing concerns ecclesial and sacramental life, the more it's going to be reserved to the ordained ministers, like right bishops, priests, deacons, that kind of thing. Now, at the same time, we recognize that blessings come first among the sacramentals. So that means blessings of persons, blessings of meals, objects, and places. So one of the things we just realize is, man, Catholics, we bless everything. In fact, you might even know, you know the song Africa by the band Toto? Okay, of course you do. Everyone knows the song. So I don't know if you know the backstory to this song. The backstory to the song is the lead singer is the writer of the song. Lead singer of Toto is the writer of the song Africa. And at one point, he went to an all-boys Catholic school. And some of the teachers at this all-boys Catholic school were seminarians as part of this order that was running the school. This is not a joke. I'm telling you, this is a story that I heard. So these seminarians were in part of this religious community. And a lot of them, as part of their training, part of their formation, not only was to teach in these schools, but also was to go to the missions. And a lot of missions were in Africa. So a lot of these teachers that helped raise these boys had been missionaries in Africa. And so apparently, as the story goes, the lead singer said, yeah, these missionaries would come back. And they talk about how in Africa, the Catholics there, they bless everything. They bless the earth. They bless the rivers. They bless their homes. They bless the rain. And so here's the story, right? So the guy said later on in life, he was writing a song about someone who's lonely, because he talked about sometimes the seminarians said that as they were missionaries in Africa, they were lonely, and they made it like a romantic lonely, not just lonely for home or lonely for family. So it was the person who's longing for the person they're missing and saying, I bless the rain down in Africa. I bless the rains down in Africa, because that's what they bless. They bless everything. Bless the cars, bless the dogs. You bless bless the rains. Does that make sense? Anyways, there you go. Little musical fact for all the fans of music. So every spiritual blessing, right? God, we're called to participate in every spiritual blessing. Every blessing praises God and prays for his gifts. One of the reasons why the church, it says here in 1671, church imparts blessings by invoking the name of Jesus, usually while making the sign of the cross of Jesus Christ himself. What is it that we're doing when we're blessing something? I always say it like this. When we bless something, we're setting it apart for a purpose. Like, why do you bless stuff? Like, okay, well, when something is blessed, it's made holy. We know this if you've read the Bible. If you know anything about what it is to be holy, that in the Old Testament, and still true in our day, but to be holy is to be set apart. But not just set apart like removed from the world, but set apart for a purpose. And so when something gets blessed, it gets consecrated, right? Consecrated, sacred, made holy, it becomes...

0: set apart for a purpose. So you have a cross on a chain, and that's jewelry. You buy it in the store, it's jewelry. The moment it gets blessed, it's now set apart for a purpose. It's no longer jewelry. It is set apart for a purpose. Whenever you put on that cross, whenever you wear that cross, it is no longer just for your outfit. It is now set apart for a purpose. And similarly, we have our Bibles, we get blessed. We have a rosary that gets blessed. We have all these manner of things that get blessed. In fact, I mean, think about even when you got blessed, say, you know, on the Feast of St. Blaise, where we get our throats blessed. That it means, okay, you've been set apart for a purpose. You're blessed. Your throat is blessed. It's set apart for a purpose. It always invokes the name of Jesus, and it's always meant to praise God and pray for his gifts. Now, paragraph 1672 goes on to talk about how people get blessed, you know, people get consecrated. Not only we have consecration in the sacraments, but also you have non-sacramental consecrations. For example, here in 1672, it says that when an abbot is blessed or an abbess of a monastery is blessed, they're consecrated, virgins and widows. Those are moments of blessing of people, consecrating people, setting them apart for a particular ministry, a particular mission in the church. I think it's fascinating that exorcism has one paragraph. We can often be very interested in the role of exorcism, and it is, it's fascinating. It's very, very, very fascinating to recognize that, yes, our opponent, the devil, prowls like a roaring lion looking for someone to devour, as St. Peter says. To resist him solid in our faith, we're called to. In paragraph 1673, when the church asks publicly and authoritatively in the name of Jesus Christ that a person or object be protected against the power of the evil one and withdrawn from his dominion, that specific blessing is called an exorcism. That particular prayer is called an exorcism. And Jesus performed exorcisms, and most baptisms should have an exorcism as part of it, part of the rite. If it gets omitted, that's not good. It should be part of that rite of minor exorcism. And then the major exorcism is when someone experiences demonic oppression, demonic obsession, demonic possession, that kind of thing that can happen there, the major exorcism, that can only be performed by a priest with the permission of his bishop. That is the only way that major exorcism can be performed. Now, I'll just say it again, read it again. Exorcism is directed at what? At the expulsion of demons or to the liberation from demonic possession through the spiritual authority with which Jesus entrusted to his church. So that's what that is. It's the expulsion of demons or the liberation from demonic possession through the authority that Jesus has entrusted to his church. The church makes a point of saying the last couple sentences of paragraph 1673, that illness, especially mental illness, is very different than exorcism. So everyone who undergoes an exorcism has to have some kind of psychological evaluation before they enter into exorcism. And if they're not willing to participate in the medical, like scientific psychological investigation or psychological assessment, then I know exorcists who just say, no, I can't help you because I'm not willing to help you until we diagnose what this is. If this is strictly mental illness, it is still difficult. It's still important that you get help. But that's very different than dealing with an exorcism. So that's very, very important. Now, last couple notes. Popular piety. What's popular piety? Well, veneration of relics, visits to sanctuaries, pilgrimages, processions. Some of the ones that you and I know on a regular, maybe do on a regular basis. Things like Stations of the Cross, the Rosary, having medals, even praying the Chaplet of Divine Mercy. Those extend the liturgical life of the church. They're very important, but they don't replace it. In fact, one of the, you might say, maybe, I don't want to say abuse, but misuse of popular piety, like say the misuse of the rosary, was at one time I've heard that people, Catholics, would faithfully go to Mass, but when the Mass was being offered, they would be praying the rosary. And it makes sense because they're like, okay, they're not really hearing what's going on at the altar. Maybe they're not able to pay attention to what's going on at the altar. So while the priest is praying up there at the altar in the sanctuary, here are some people who would be praying the rosary in their pew. And I can understand that they might be wanting to unite their prayer of the rosary in the pew with the prayer of the priest at the altar. But one of the things that the church has invited us to do, and we've said this so many times, is to not watch the priest pray, but to participate, to exercise our baptismal priesthood, our kingdom priesthood, by uniting our hearts with what's happening at the altar. And so again, that might be a silly example, and maybe other people didn't do that. Maybe many people didn't do it, but I heard about it happening. And so that's one of the things we have to realize, that these expressions of piety extend the liturgical life, but they do not replace it. And they have to be lived out, so they harmonize with the liturgical seasons, according to the sacred liturgy, right? So they can't take us away from the liturgical season. They can't take us away from the sacred liturgy. They're meant to actually serve it. They're derived from that, and they lead back to it. So that's it, because we know this. The liturgy, by its very nature, is far superior to any of the other expressions of popular piety. So keep that in mind. The rosary is incredible, powerful weapon, powerful tool in the arsenal of the Catholic Christian. The Chapel of Divine Mercy, amazing, so important. Station of the Cross, yes, all those are really, really great. But the liturgy itself is, by its very nature, is far superior to any of them, any of them. And that's just important for us to just be reminded of, not because we're downplaying any, downplaying the need to pray the rosary or the need to pray the chaplet, not at all, but just elevating the fact that the liturgy, the divine liturgy, the holy sacrifice of the Mass is far superior in every way to any of those devotions of popular piety. Hope that makes sense. Again, I'm not trashing anything. I'm not throwing anything under the bus. I just want to elevate this. It's almost like this. Here's the last little note. It's almost like when Jesus says, anyone who loves father or mother more than me is not worthy of me. Anyone who loves their children or their home or their own very life more than me is not worthy of me. He's not telling them, don't love your parents, don't love your kids, don't love your home. He's saying, love me more, like have more love. He's not insulting parents. He's not insulting family. He's not insulting children. He's being elevated to being even more. Similarly, I'm not insulting the rosary or insulting the stations of the cross. I want to exalt and elevate the role of the liturgy even more. Does that make sense? Well, speaking of liturgy, tomorrow we have Article 2, the final article here in Pillar 2. We talk about Christian funerals, which you might think, why would we spend an entire day talking about Christian funerals? We could spend an entire week talking about Christian funerals and maybe even more, because it's so important. It is so vital. And every one of us is meant to participate in Christian funerals in many, many ways, and long before our own. So we're going to learn about that tomorrow. You guys, today, what a day. Oh my goodness gracious. Here we are. Long day, but still praying. I'm praying for you. Please pray for me. My name is Father Mike. I cannot wait to see you tomorrow. God bless.
1: 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Did you know there are short videos of encouragement and teaching available on the Ascension Presents YouTube channel? Here's an example.
0: The Trinity reveals the innermost secret of God. He is love. But the Trinity also reveals the innermost secret of you and of me, and that we're made for love, that we need each other. And we need each other not just to keep us sane and healthy, but we actually need each other to be ourselves. We need each other to be able to be who we're created to be, to be a gift, to be love to each other. So the question this week is this: where will I be the person I've been created to be today? Like, where will I be a gift? Where am I going to pour out my time? Where am I going to pour out my energy? Where are you going to pour out your attention? Where will you meet a person? In their isolation and the loneliness, be a gift for them. Where will you find someone in their desperation who needs love? And where will you be love?
1: 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With Father Mike from the Ascension Presents YouTube channel. Thank you for joining us for Catechism in a Year with Father Mike Schmitz. 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
3: 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On August 16th, we celebrate the feast of Saint Joachim, Confessor. Tradition relates that Joachim, or Joachim, was a man of some means, and like his wife Anne, he was a descendant of King David. The couple had no children, so Joachim went alone into the desert to do penance and pray for a child. While Joachim was away, an angel, who may have been St. Gabriel himself, according to Venerable Mary of Agreda, was sent to reveal to Anne that she would bear a daughter named Mary, who would conceive and bring forth the Savior. Joachim and Anne were both rather elderly when they were blessed with this miraculous pregnancy. The conception of Mary by Anne and Joachim is rightly honored as the Immaculate Conception, for Mary was conceived with no stain of original sin. Though the parents of the Immaculate Virgin have been honored in the East since ancient times, their veneration in the West is a more recent, though quite fervent, development. In the modern calendar, Joachim shares Anne's feast day of July 26th, but in the traditional calendar, Joachim is celebrated with his own feast on the day after the Assumption of his daughter, the Blessed Virgin Mary. Also honored on this day are King St. Stephen of Hungary in the modern calendar, St. Titus the Deacon, St. Rocco, St. Serena, and many other martyrs, confessors, and holy virgins. For more about the saints and seasons of the Catholic Church, visit thestationofthecross.com/saints-and-seasons.
4: Coming up on the Station of the Cross community calendar, Sacred Heart Shrine in Bowmansville will celebrate its 100th anniversary with a Sacred Heart of Jesus pilgrimage on the first Friday of each month from July 2026 through June 2027. 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To learn more about our community calendar events, please visit thestationofthecross.com.
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11: Your hermitage of the heart.
10: Your monastery of the mind, where we lift our hearts and minds to heaven to draw upon the wisdom of the saints to help us navigate this crazy life.
11: This confusing life.
10: Yeah.
11: This tumult. Tumult's a good word.
10: Tumult,
11: sorry.
10: I just wasn't correcting you.
11: Yeah.
10: All right. So today we're going to talk about obedience, communion on the tongue, husband and wife relationship, husband, wife, priest relationships.
11: Fascinating question.
10: Yeah.
11: Very fascinating question.
10: Yeah.
11: First one that's come up about like this.
10: Well, it's a triangle is the,
11: right.
10: the issue.
11: Yeah.
10: I wonder if we should dissect the question. So just for our listeners, we have a woman who is very convicted about receiving on the tongue, which is, if you ask Teresa of Avila, that's an indication of likely a spiritual maturing,
11: mm-hmm.
10: Not picking on her husband, but he's not there. And then a priest is in the midst with, and there's a kind of a conflict, a three-way conflict. So we're going to try to unravel this. wonder if we should talk about the husband and wife first, because I think you can speak to that mm-hmm. best. And then let's talk about that situation and then add the priest in.
11: Sure.
10: We have a priest consultor in the studio. He will not come on camera, but he's staying with us at the retreat center that we asked about before the show, just to, because he was here at his perspective. So we've already tapped into some wisdom there.
11: Yeah. And to that end, you know, pray for us, because I would love to get a bigger studio so we could actually have a guest with us in the studio.
10: It's a matter of equipment. Yeah,
11: I know. Yeah. So God funds what he desires.
10: Yeah. So if anybody's out there and wants to fund our ability to have four chairs in here, that would be great.
11: That would be awesome. Yeah. Okay. Do you want me to read the question? Because I think it's pretty...
10: It's a long question, I think.
11: We can do it part by part?
10: Yeah, that's fine. But let's just deal with the husband and wife first.
11: Okay.
10: So husband is not receiving on the tongue.
11: Well, they're new converts, for one.
10: Okay.
11: Okay, so that's I think that's important. They came in Easter of 2025.
10: Okay.
11: And they're at a parish that 99% of the parishioners receive standing and in the hand.
10: And just to keep us out of trouble, we affirm that the U.S. bishops are allowed to do that and to allow that, and that's a viable option granted by the Holy See. So that out of the way. What does the husband want in this situation? Do we know from the question?
11: From the question, it didn't indicate that he was against her receiving kneeling on the tongue, because she wants to kneel
10: right.
11: and receive on the tongue. He stands
10: right.
11: and receives in the hand, right? So there's, you know, they're not on the same page in that area, but that's not uncommon, because
10: very common.
11: It's super common that one spouse comes to conversion first, comes to reversion first, gets set on fire, wants to, you know, go deeper.
10: But they were both, I don't want to, because we don't know. I mean, the husband could be very holy, mm-hmm. just hasn't come to that conviction yet about this mm-hmm. situation. And I also want to affirm in this that, you know, kneeling on the tongue is still the universal norm of the church. Mm-hmm. It cannot rightly be prohibited in any context in terms of how the church understands it. And even in the document, Memoriale Domini, that approved communion in the hand, it mm-hmm. noted that most of the bishops in the world disagreed with the decision. And there was an argument made in the very document itself that receiving kneeling on the tongue, but it focuses on the tongue, is a very holy, humble, good, recommended way to receive, mm-hmm. and that the Eucharist needs to be protected. So I just want to affirm this woman
11: in her desire, her conviction of the heart to do so, because and it's a big thing.
10: Yeah.
11: It's not a minor thing to kneel and receive on the tongue when almost nobody around you does, when your husband doesn't.
10: It takes courage.
11: It takes a lot of courage. I will never forget one of these beautiful members of our community who knelt to receive, and her priest denied her
10: right.
11: time and time again. And she knelt before him, and he told her, "Stand up." And she looked at him with conviction but reverence,
10: she's
11: and said,
10: humble. She's very
11: "She is
10: humble,
11: a very humble
10: very woman.
11: She's a wonderful, wonderful soul." Mm-hmm. And she said, "I will kneel for my God and my King. I will kneel for my God and
10: Gives
11: my King."
10: Chills,
11: you know, I just think about that. There's a fire in her, and I know, because she's wonderful. Right.
10: And he did give her communion.
11: Right.
10: Yeah.
11: He ended up giving her communion. I remember being at a church in Florida. I'll just name the state. I won't name the parish or any of that, because I don't actually remember, though you probably do. But let's not go there. And I went up to receive, and I waited till the back of the line, because I didn't, you know, it was
10: nobody posed, was receiving.
11: Nobody was receiving on the tongue. And I knelt. And the priest said to me, "No," like that.
10: Well, he yelled at you, actually.
11: He actually, yeah. So he yells at me, no, stand up.
10: Yeah.
11: No. And I just looked at him and I said very quietly, Father, I cannot receive in the hand.
10: Yeah.
11: And he turned on his heel and walked off and left me.
10: Which, you know,
11: he denied me, the Lord.
10: Worthy of disciplinary action. And,
11: I just prayed for him, you know. I pray for all of our priests because they're human, just like we are. But
10: they have a very difficult job.
11: It is. So and, I guess, you know, battle's real.
10: So. I was trying to separate the husband and wife.
11: Okay, so let's talk about the husband and wife. So it would be really hard for me if I had that burning conviction in my heart.
10: Yeah.
11: And you said, I want you to stand and receive.
10: But he didn't say it.
11: He didn't.
10: Right.
11: No.
10: And if I said that to you, what would you do?
11: I would wait till we were both in consolation. I'd probably, you know, convince us to fast a year, go out to dinner, have a glass of wine and say, honey, I really, really, really love you. And I really respect you.
10: Yeah.
11: This is why. This burns in my heart.
10: This is my heart.
11: This is my heart. You know, because when you share your heart, who's gonna tell you that you don't burn for Jesus like that? You know, I would hope so, right?
10: Yeah.
11: So I think there's ways to navigate that in a marriage without causing division or problems, disunity.
10: Yeah.
11: And there's so many that, you know, the wife, actually, it's usually the wife. It's not always the wife, but it's usually the wife that comes to a deeper conversion.
10: Yeah, women are more open.
11: But I
10: think your advice is really, really good. Wait till you're both in consolation. If you don't understand discernment of spirits, you know, just wait till you're both in a positive mood, no conflict. Do separate yourself out like you recommended at dinner. Do have a glass of wine, unless you don't drink, but get yourself out of the normal context. Do not do this on the fly, because the enemy is going to try to cause division between your husband. And this is, of all things, how you receive communion should drive us to unity, because it's in essence a proclamation of unity with the church, which means the teaching authority of the church, the magisterial authority, the communion of saints, the people, you know. So it's actually an action of unity. We should never allow it to divide us.
11: Right. And when you say it's an action of unity, you're not saying that we have to do it the same way.
10: No. And okay, so this is good.
11: Yeah.
10: So this is a false claim that's often repeated in these contexts by those who are not informed well. And I've even heard by a priest friend who's very well formed, it kind of shocked me when he said, you know, do as everyone else does for the sake of unity. And I want to, and I never addressed it with him. I will one day. The problem is he's way smarter than me, so I have to be, you know, really ready for it. But you never conform to a call to unity on the basis of untruth. Mm-hmm. It isn't. If there's liturgical abuse, or if there are norms that are being ignored, or rights that are being ignored
11: and denied,
10: you don't go, okay, for the sake of unity, I will do the wrong thing. For the sake of unity, I'll you know, it's contradictory.
11: Right.
10: It makes no sense.
11: And you can tie it into any sacrament, any religious observance, you know, and any sin out there.
10: It's mostly in mass.
11: Right.
10: Talked about.
11: Right.
10: Yeah.
11: Right.
10: It's like, well, if everybody kneels at the wrong time, just kneel. It's like, no, I'm, you know, I'm deeply convicted about this. I'm going to follow church teaching. Mm-hmm. And our community has, you know, there are 20 something rites in the church. Our community has a bunch of them: Byzantine, traditional Latin mass, ordinary form, Maronite, you know. So we have people from all over the world, and what we tell them is, do what the church teaches.
11: In whatever form that you are.
10: And in this case, she is following church teaching.
11: She is.
10: And her husband is doing what the church allows.
11: Right.
10: And so both ought to be allowed to do that in peace, really.
11: Yeah. So let's, as we get ready to a break, let me tell you what the priest did. So first, he told her, because before she received first Holy Communion, he said, yes, you may receive kneeling on the tongue, because she asked.
10: Yeah.
11: And so presumably husband was there,
10: well,
11: too, or whatever.
10: He said something.
11: He said, you may do that as long as you don't hold up the line.
10: Which, if it takes longer. Forgive me, that's an eye roll. I'm not good at
11: God bless him. I hear that argument and I'm like, really?
10: Yeah, let's just be honest. It's not a real argument.
11: Yeah.
10: It's just I don't like this. And so when you know, you always know when people don't have a rational, logical, you know, properly or ordered response, they give you some goofy thing that has, you know, on the surface, and that's what this is. It's just, I don't like it is really what's happening. I don't like it. So I'm just saying in a way, passive aggressive way, I don't like it. Mm-hmm. So don't hold anyone up, you know, come on. Two seconds, if that, 1 second more, if that.
11: So for a while, she did.
10: Yeah.
11: And then he came back to her.
10: Right.
11: And said, you need to receive standing and in your hand so that you won't cause division in your marriage or in the rest of the community.
10: Yeah.
11: So that's where we are.
10: And her dilemma is she understands that becoming a Catholic, there's already a huge price.
11: Well,
10: when I converted, there's a real sense like she has. It was hard to convert because I'm not Lone Ranger Jesus guy now. I have to submit and obey. There's a bigger system here that I believe is established by Jesus, and I have to be properly subject to it. And she has that dilemma as well going on.
11: So when we get back from the break, we're going to talk about, like, what does she do?
10: Yeah.
11: Okay, we'll be right back.
10: Hey, friends, if you're looking to dive deeper in your interior life, we have a course coming up, Wisdom of the Saints from Athanasius to Bernard of Clairvaux, covering a wide breadth of church tradition that'll help you understand what it means to grow in your faith, to know the Lord better through the wisdom of these saints, Saint Augustine, Saint Benedict, Saint Bernard, Saint Athanasius. First 1,000 years of the life of the church is really the span that this covers, taught by Dr. Marianne Sigmund. And, you know, if there were a crowd in the room, they would gasp, you should take this course. So go to avila-institute.org. It's a graduate course, and you will be deeply blessed. Welcome back to Divine Intimacy Radio. We are talking about this challenge of a woman, new convert, both of them, right? Mm-hmm. And she's convicted to receive kneeling and on the tongue, her husband standing, no condemnation either way. The priest initially said, fine.
11: But don't hold up the line.
10: But don't hold up the line. And then he came back and said, hey, you know, I want you to stop doing this. You need to be in unity with your husband.
11: And there's only a few others in the parish that are kneeling.
10: They're the exception.
11: Right. They're the exception. So.
10: I don't know. So now I mentioned before we have a priest advisor in the studio who will not be on camera, but asked him if we had missed anything from the previous segment. And he said, because we said for husband and wife purposes, Stephanie said, you know, go to dinner.
11: Be in consolation.
10: Say, I love you dearly. Share your heart, your wife to husband.
11: Carefully.
10: I love the Lord. I'm not contradicting you. I want to be in union with you. I have to do this, you know. But we said do it in consolation. Mm-hmm. Our priest friend said, make sure you're in a state of grace.
11: Which is huge.
10: So huge. So yeah. Then the sequence is
11: go to confession. Go to Mass.
10: Go to
11: receive
10: Mass,
11: the Lord.
10: There you go.
11: Go out to dinner. A nice dinner.
10: Consolation. Yeah. Glass of wine. Then hit the subject. Okay.
11: Okay.
10: So that's a good addition. So now we have the priest situation.
11: Yeah.
10: He was first passive aggressive. Now he's, I think, probably watching it happen and just annoyed with it. We're not assuming he's a bad priest or anything like that.
11: No, but it's just not something totally out of the ordinary. We hear about these things. We've seen it. We've experienced it.
10: It's an ordinary form issue. And it's very unfortunate because, you know, and the Vatican's been really clear. You know, I've heard it over and over from Cardinal Renzi and others. Leave them alone in their devotion. Mm-hmm. Let them be devoted to the Lord.
11: Yeah.
10: So there's no reason to bash this priest, and I don't like criticizing priests in general. However, in this case, it's not right. Mm-hmm. It's just not. And I'm telling you, as a new Catholic, it's not. Now, the likelihood you're going to change anything is very low, but I'll give you the formula, if you will, we use in our community for situations like this. Mm-hmm. And it's one we adopt in Apostoli Viei. I mean, we adopt because we're super concerned about being reverent towards our priests and respectful towards our priests, whoever they are, mm-hmm. even if we don't agree, right? So we always tell folks, if you have an issue with your priest, fast for a month for the priest. Mm-hmm. And then, the secret sauce is that'll change your heart too. And ask the Lord to give you a deep love for him, a deep respect for him. Ask the Lord to make your hearts one. Mm-hmm. And then you go after a month. And in the meantime, by the way, in the meantime, make sure you're telling your priest the good thing that he's doing. You know,
11: because I think that's a really important point.
10: Yeah.
11: Our priests hear over and over again what they're doing wrong.
10: Right.
11: What we don't like.
10: Yeah.
11: If they say something in their homily that offends us, we meet them at the back door and we threaten to take our tithe or we're going to go to the bishop or whatever. Yeah. And ick.
10: Cringe.
11: Yeah. It's just terrible. Why do we live this way? We're supposed to be one.
10: Yeah.
11: One and be discreet and loving and prudent and careful with each other. Right.
10: You need to see the priest as a human being who is created for an eternal relationship with love with God. You know, and unfortunately, we've been through a really bad period of formation. Mm-hmm. And, so we need to be kind and patient. But fasting, and then during that month, compliment the priest honestly on one or two things, separate times if you can, on what's going right. Because that sends a signal to him, you're not just one of those complainers. You know, those who are more oriented to tradition tend to be more harsh or more demanding and more, coming off in a way that I think
11: more legalistic,
10: very off-putting to a priest. Mm-hmm. I'm not saying that perception is right or what, but I I'm on the traditional end of the spectrum, so I'm one of you if you're wincing right now, but it's true. So fast for a month every day, something. If it's a portion of a meal, if it's, if it's
11: the drive-through, the Starbucks,
10: your chips or, your coffee, for the purpose of developing a deeper heart of love for your priest and for the purpose of unity and the ability to actually connect heart to heart with Jesus present.
11: Pray for the priest.
10: Yeah. So she could go and just say, in that context, I love you. I respect you as my priest. Mm-hmm. And I want to be in obedience to you, but I understand that the church allows for both. Mm-hmm. And I'm going to just continue, but I don't mean to be disrespectful to you at all. Mm-hmm. And then you don't have to ask for permission in that context. Mm-mm. You have the right to do that.
11: Right. Period. Right.
10: So you're just doing it in a way to where you're saying, I love and respect you. Now, if you get blasted in that context, our priest advisor in the studio, our secret priest advisor in the studio said, find another parish.
11: Yeah.
10: Now, sometimes that's easier said than done. If you're out in the middle of Timbuktu, I don't know, where is Timbuktu anyway?
11: I don't know.
10: Yeah. So anyway, if you're out in the middle of nowhere, it may be difficult to find, another option for you. Mm-hmm. But nevertheless, let's say you don't have another option, or and a lot of people will drive an hour, for instance, to go to a reverent mass, an hour one way. We used to do that in Denver to go to mass with Archbishop Chaput at the
11: Basilica. Such a beautiful experience.
10: Amazing. God bless Archbishop Chaput.
11: Yeah.
10: We would drive an hour every Sunday. Daily mass is harder. Mm-hmm. You can't do that every day.
11: Yeah. I think one thing to encourage her, all of this being true and all, everything that we've said, starting, when the Lord is going to start something in a parish, he's going to pick a soul, he's going to drop a beautiful drop of grace on that person, convict them. Then they start thinking and praying about it, ruminating on it and saying, oh, well, maybe I want to do this. And then they start down that path. I mean, starting a gospel encounter group, praying for your priest, starting an apostolate of pray for your priest. All these things start with a drop of inspiration from the Holy Spirit that starts to move.
10: Yeah.
11: So I want to encourage you too, because I remember years and years and years ago when I finally felt convicted to wear a veil. Now, if you see me out in the world, 9 times out of 10, I have forgotten my veil. Just so you know, it usually gets left on the dash of my car.
10: Yeah.
11: It's just a terrible bad habit. But I love to wear my veil. And when I started wearing the veil, there were like 3 of us in the parish. When I go back to that cathedral, I look in there and it's like spreads like wildfire. Like
10: I'll give you another one.
11: It's probably half of the parish now that wears a veil.
10: Yeah.
11: The traditional Latin Mass has grown in that community where and we also attended that parish. I mean, it's beautiful. So if it's good and right and holy, and if it's within what the church allows, sometimes we have to be the ones that step out
10: and do it humbly.
11: Right.
10: You know, that same cathedral didn't use a communion paten before we were there. Now they do. Mm-hmm. Another parish, you know, closer by here now uses a communion paten. And it was all because of this approach of very respectful, you know, supporting the priests, prayerful, even when you don't agree, kindness. I mean, you in one parish got the whole... There was an illicit mass, valid but illicit mass that was going on, and you and I were both very at odds ideologically, theologically with this priest. I would say he had horrific formation and perspectives. Mm-hmm. But because you were respectful to him, he actually made it a big change.
11: He did.
10: In the Holy Sacrament. We don't have to go into the details, but I just think it's...
11: There was actually 2 changes at that parish, 2 different priests. Uh-huh. So it was fascinating. But same approach.
10: You honor prayer, the priest,
11: prayer, sacrifice, being
10: humble
11: in the approach. You know, I'm not claiming to be humble. As soon as you claim to be humble, you're not.
10: Yeah. So I have one last question before we go.
11: Sure, sure.
10: Because a little different scenario didn't come up here. What if her husband told her he didn't like it?
11: Doesn't like that she does it?
10: Yeah. What would you do?
11: Well, you and I don't agree on everything, right?
10: Well, but I'm right. So it's not really a problem for me.
11: Because, you know, because I'm married to Dan Burke, right?
10: Right.
11: Yeah. Mm. Yeah, girls, don't you believe that? I think, again, it's love builds a bridge over which truth can pass.
10: Oh, brilliant line.
11: Yeah. Some guy named Dan Burke said it. Love builds a bridge over which truth can pass, right?
10: Yeah. Should she stop for a time out of respect until they have these meeting of hearts?
11: I don't know that I could.
10: Yeah.
11: Because we're talking about, you know, because it is, I cannot bring myself to touch the Blessed Sacrament. I cannot do it.
10: Well,
11: I quit being an extraordinary minister, minister of Holy Communion, because when the Lord convicted me with that, because I used to do it as a principal, as a Catholic principal, because we, you know, got to hurry up with Mass. Once that hit me, I was like, I can't.
10: Right.
11: My hands are not consecrated.
10: Yeah.
11: Only the priest's hands are consecrated.
10: Yeah.
11: It makes me want to cry.
10: Yeah.
11: I can't touch my Lord.
10: Yeah.
11: I can't.
10: Yeah.
11: So I just, you know, if her husband listens to this, I beg him to understand her heart and maybe just say, okay, well, let's study something together. Let's read about it. Let's look at resources. Let's see what's out
10: Bishop
11: there.
10: Bishop Athanasius Schneider, it is the Lord. And there's,
11: it is the Lord. Yeah. Yeah, that's a great resource.
10: Yeah.
11: Read it together. Yeah. Agree to disagree in unity and love and respect for one another. And read that together and make that your time together. I can promise you what's going to happen is your language, your intimacy is actually going to grow as a couple, because you're going to start to actually have conversations, deep conversations about these things that really matter with an expert in the middle that you can then ruminate and think about and talk about.
10: Yeah, I think you're right. There's great resources out there. Brant Petrie, Dr. Scott Hahn on understanding the Eucharist that can draw. How to Be His.
11: How to Be His, right.
10: That I had a part in recently on Eucharistic adoration and drawing to a consecration to the Lord in the Eucharist by Jesse Mango, Father Jesse Mango, and Ignatius Schweitzer at Sophia Institute Press. For all resources in this area, head out to spiritualdirection.com if you're looking for holy, healthy community life, apostoliva.org, apostoliviae.org.
11: Until next time, may the God of peace make you perfect in holiness. 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
3: 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On August 16th, we celebrate the feast of Saint Joachim, Confessor. Tradition relates that Joachim, or Joachim, was a man of some means, and like his wife Anne, he was a descendant of King David. The couple had no children, so Joachim went alone into the desert to do penance and pray for a child. While Joachim was away, an angel, who may have been Saint Gabriel himself, according to Venerable Mary of Agreda, was sent to reveal to Anne that she would bear a daughter named Mary, who would conceive and bring forth the Savior. Joachim and Anne were both rather elderly when they were blessed with this miraculous pregnancy. The conception of Mary by Anne and Joachim is rightly honored as the Immaculate Conception, for Mary was conceived with no stain of original sin. Though the parents of the Immaculate Virgin have been honored in the East since ancient times, their veneration in the West is a more recent, though quite fervent, development. In the modern calendar, Joachim shares Anne's feast day of July 26th, but in the traditional calendar, Joachim is celebrated with his own feast on the day after the Assumption of his daughter, the Blessed Virgin Mary. Also honored on this day are King St. Stephen of Hungary in the modern calendar, St. Titus the Deacon, St. Rocco, St. Serena, and many other martyrs, confessors, and holy virgins. For more about the saints and seasons of the Catholic Church, visit thestationofthecross.com/saints and seasons.
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Thank you, Charles Arlington. The purpose of Family Theater is to bring to your attention a practice that must become an important part of our lives if we are to win the peace for ourselves, peace for our families, and peace for the world. Family Theater urges you to pray. Pray together as a family.

Francis Bret Harte came to California when still a young man, and to earn a living engaged in a number of trades, finally finding his niche as a contemporary of Mark Twain in writing for newspapers and magazines. Hart's varied experiences and journeys furnished inspiration and material for his Tales of the Frontier. And at the time of the gold rush, he was hailed as the new prophet of American letters. Hart's writings of the days of 49 became classics, not only in America, but abroad, for his tales introduced characters and locales that were completely new. It is with real pleasure that we present Ward Bond as Oakhurst and Howard Culver as Tom Simpson in Bret Hart's The Outcasts of Poker Flat.

0: My name's Tom Simpson. Innocent Tom Simpson, they called me because, well, a friend of mine gave me that name. I got a story I want to tell you about some people. Some people that I loved a heap. I reckon you could say the whole thing started about a month ago. November 23rd, 1850. I'll never forget that date.
1: I'm sick and tired of talk. Let's run the black sheep out of Poker Flat.
2: John Oakhurst won $1,000 from me over the poker table last night.
1: And Oakhurst ain't even a local man. Come clean from Roaring Camp to take our money.
3: Him and his fine manners. And while we're cleaning the house, what about that dance hall singer at the Gold Nugget, the Duchess? A shooting freak has started over her, and the only dentist in 300 miles was killed.
2: Ben Sharp had two good horses rustled from him only last week. All this lawlessness, it just ain't moral.
1: We'll hang that gambler.
3: No, there's been considerable hanging, Jim. Besides, I won a little from Oakhurst. Let's just run him out of town, him and a few others.
2: Well, if you ship the Duchess, kick out old Ma Shipton, too. That ugly face of hers make a man sick to his stomach.
1: Yeah, that Uncle Billy, that drunken old sluice robber, ought to have gone a long time ago. Come on, let's round him up. We'll take Oakhurst last. Oh, and be careful. That gambler's a desperate man when the chips are down.

0: Right after that, John Oakhurst stepped out onto the main street and was right busy trying to keep the flying red dust off in his boots when all of a sudden he noticed there was something mighty different about Poker Flat.
1: Peculiar. Quiet as Sunday morning, and here it is only Saturday. Groups of the boys standing around, talking. Good morning, gentlemen.
2: Think so, Oakhurst?
1: And here comes what looks like a posse. Reckon they're after somebody. Likely it's me. Well, they've got Mother Shipton, Uncle Billy, and the Duchess on mules. And they're leading my five-spot horse. Yeah, reckon it's me they want.
2: John Oakhurst.
1: Yes, Jim?
2: We're inviting you to get out of Poker Flat.
3: Invite, he says. Get that gambler. They invite you with guns.
2: Shut up, Duchess.
1: I wasn't planning on riding out this morning. But it's plain to see you gentlemen hold the winning cards. All right, five spot. Oh, easy, boy.
2: Let's ride.

0: is as far as we'll come with you, Oakhurst. Riding hard and riding fast, you might make Sandy Hook by night.
1: Which is real unfortunate for Sandy Hook.
2: Shut your trap, you varmint. You're real brave men, Warren and women.
0: Shut your mouth, Ma Sipton.
3: You gave us no supplies, Wheeler.
0: You got whiskey. You got a gun. That's more than any of you deserve.
4: You think I ain't glad to see the last of you? There's not a man among you to stand to Oakhurst alone.
0: All right, Duchess, that'll be all. Get out and stay out. First one that tries to come back to Poker Flat gets shot on sight. That understood?
5: Understood.
0: Come on, boys.
2: Shoot him, Oakhurst. Kill him. Their backs are turned. You can do it easy. Kill him. Why don't you say something?
3: Ma Shipton, everything's been said. Come on, we'd better make tracks if we hope to make Sandy Hook by night.

0: That's how the outcasts left Poker Flat. Reckon only John Oakhurst knew the stakes in the game he was playing, because he knew about the Sierra Range that lay between them and Sandy Hook. It wasn't long before they'd ridden out of the warm foothill weather and was riding high up on a mountain trail. Then they come to water, broken down log cabin, and the Duchess give up.
1: I can't ride no farther, Gambler. I just gotta rest a while.
2: You gotta rest. What about me on this spavined mule?
3: I say let's get off and give the women a chance to rest like they want.
4: Don't throw up your hands now before the game's played out.
2: I'm played out.
4: We're only halfway to Sandy Hook. The worst of the ride is still to come.
1: Well, go on then. Without me, I'm staying here till I feel better. I ain't no cowboy.
3: The Duchess a cowboy?
2: Go on, Ray, old jackass.
3: Shut up,
4: you. All right. We'll stay here for a little while.
3: Yeah,
4: but only a little while.
3: Spinny, you. How I ever come to get mixed up with you in a first place, I don't know. I've never seen a woman like you in my life, and I hope I didn't see your last.
4: If Ma Shipton and Billy have much more whiskey, I won't be able to get them up in their saddles.
5: Hold on a minute, Gambler.
4: Why?
3: Go on, get away.
5: Oh, I was just going to ask you if you'd join me in a drink.
4: No, thanks. Liquor and my business don't go together, Duchess.
5: But you ain't in business now. Or are you?
4: Am I what?
5: Can't you ever forget the cards, Gambler? You always have to keep a cool head.
4: The stakes are pretty high in this game, Duchess.
5: What do you mean?
4: We're going to get pretty cold, pretty hungry, if we don't reach Sandy Hook by night.
5: Sandy Hook, is that all you can say? Oh, come on, have a drink, Gambler.
4: We'll be riding pretty soon.
1: You never did give me a tumble, but I watched you. Ever since you come to Poker Flat, Gambler. Different from the rest you was. Real quiet, like, polite and clean. I used to dream what it'd be like, kissing you.
2: The best years of my life I give to Poker Flat. And what happens? Kicked out I am. Kicked by men I know like they was my own sons. Blast their mangy hides. I hate them.
4: Uncle Billy, we've got to ride now.
6: Hey, you down there. John Oakhurst, is that you?
4: Who is it?
6: It's me, Tom Simpson. Don't you remember?
4: Simpson, the innocent? Why, of course. You sat in on a game with me last time I was in Sandy Hook.
6: Oh, that's right. I lost every nickel I had to you. $40. But you give it back to me after.
4: You can't gamble worth a cent, Tommy. I hope you haven't tried it since.
6: No, sirree. I got responsibilities now. That was funny, me running into you way up here Sierra way.
4: Funny? Depends on your point of view. But how is it you're traveling to Poker Flat alone?
6: Well, I ain't alone, Mr. Oakhurst. Hey, Piney, it's all right. Come on in. Bring the pack mule.
7: All right, Tom.
3: Why, that's a female voice.
6: You remember Piney Woods, Mr. Oakhurst.
3: Oh, boy.
4: To tell the truth, I don't.
6: She used to wait table at Temperance House.
4: Oh, I see.
6: I love her. We've been engaged a long time, but, well, her pa don't like me, so we're running away to Poker Flat to get married.
3: Married?
2: Now, ain't that romantic?
7: Here I am, Tom.
6: Here, let me help you down, darling. And now, Piney, I'm mighty proud to have you meet up with Mr. John Oakhurst.
4: Miss Woods, it's a pleasure.
7: Mr. Oakhurst? Why, I feel like I know you already, Mr. Oakhurst. Tom told me how he gambled at cards with you, how he lost, and how you gave his losings back to him.
2: Oakhurst, handed back poker winnings.
7: Oh, it was wonderful, ma'am. If it wasn't for Mr. Oakhurst, Tom and me wouldn't be eloping now. We wouldn't have had the money.
2: Well, look who's coming to the party.
8: Who's she?
4: Duchess, this is Piney Woods and her fiancé, Tommy Simpson.
2: They're going to get married in

0: Me and my darling Piney camped with Mr. Oakhurst and the others. We made a snug camp in the rocks, ate a good supper. Then I got out my accordion and we sat around the fire, watching the night roll in over the big pine trees standing tall around us. Stars winked down at us between blowing clouds, and a breeze moaned high in the trees. But around the campfire, it was warm and good.
1: I aim to make a real comfortable home for Tom when we're married, Mrs. Oakhurst. I'll make some curtains and crochet some doilies for the chairs and tables, and maybe plant a garden for fresh vegetables. Oh, it's wonderful being married, ain't it, Mrs. Oakhurst?
2: I guess it'll be pretty wonderful for you, Piney.
3: That music's awful sweet, young man. Ain't heard music like that for must be a thousand years. Well,
4: thanks, Mrs. Shipton.
1: My Tom plays something wonderful. Don't you think so, Mr. Oakhurst? Mr. Oakhurst?
5: Huh? Oh, I'm sorry, Piney. I must have been wool gathering.
2: Must have been mighty important wool. What were you thinking about, gambler?
5: Oh, how sometimes a small bet pays off big.
2: Like how?
5: Like the time Tom says I helped him. It's paying back big now. It's giving us all, Ma Shipton, Uncle Billy, you, Duchess, something we never had before. A few hours of rest, a few hours of peace.
3: Talk like that gives me the shakes. And speaking of old devils, where is Uncle Billy?
5: I was just beginning to wonder.
6: Innocent, strike up something lively.
0: You bet, Ms. Oakhurst.

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Mules. He's taken the mules. And my five-spot horse. We're snowed in. Well, there's no use breaking the news to the others till daylight. Might just as well let them sleep peaceful while they can.

0: Uncle Billy didn't come back that day, nor the next. The storm roared around us, and we was hard put to keep the fire going. The snow piled deep around the rocks and cabin. But Mr. Oakhurst was calm as could be. And Piney made plenty of good hot stew, so we made out. But on the fourth night, we got feeling kind of low. The storm died, sky cleared, but, well, even so, it was bad. Nobody even felt like telling stories. It was then that Piney said,
1: Tom, why don't you play our song for the folks?
0: I don't know if they'd like it, honey.
1: I think they would.
2: You two young'uns tie onto some special kind of song for yourselves?
1: It's a special kind of song for all of us, Mrs. Shipton. Tom.
0: Well, all right, darling.

0: The 10th day come along. We'd had more snow, drifts all around. Our food was running terrible low. Mrs. Shipton was failing. And then, that afternoon, she disappeared. Mr. Oakhurst went looking for her down the little trail we'd kept clear to the canyon for a lookout.
1: Ma Shipton. Mother Shipton.
2: May all of you never rest. May your bones bleach in summer and freeze in winter. May the past torment you and the future fail you.
1: Mother Shipton.
2: Eh? Oh, it's you, Oakhurst.
1: What are you doing out here?
2: Cussing Poker Flat. Look at it down there in the valley. Calm, peaceful. Smoke arising from the chimneys. They're warm down there, Oakhurst.
1: Come on back to camp, Ma.
2: Oh, I had a lot more cussing to do.
1: It'll keep.
2: It's funny, ain't it? How calm and pretty a morning can look around here and be so dreadful.
1: The snow can't last forever. We'll get out.
2: No, no, we won't. We're prisoners here. Snow prisoners.
1: We'll get out, Ma.
2: It's no good, Oakhurst. It's no earthly good.
1: Ma Shipton.
2: Carry me.
1: I got you.
2: Inside the cabin.
3: Oh, what's happened?
4: He's found her. But, oh.
1: You stay out here with Tom, Piney. Duchess, go heat some water, some rocks, anything to get her warm.
5: You bet, Gambler. Come on, Piney.
4: I'll help you.
1: Now, you lay down here, Ma. Now, real easy. Safe in your own bed. Here, put my coat around you.
2: I'm a-going, Oakhurst.
1: No, no, no, you're not.
2: Don't tell Ma Shipton what to do. Don't tell the kids, neither.
1: Listen to me, Mother. You're going to be all right, do you hear?
2: Take the bundle out of my bedroll.
1: Bundle? Well, this?
2: Yeah, open it.
1: Food. Mother Shipton, it's your share of rations for a week.
2: Give it to the child.
1: You starved yourself.
2: That's what they call it.
1: I call it guts.

0: on black, 5. 8 on 9.
1: Gambler.
0: Oh, you're up early, Duchess.
1: I couldn't sleep. Cold, I guess.
0: Sit down. Deuce of diamonds on Trey Club.
1: You playing solitaire?
0: Yes.
1: Isn't that kind of unusual for a poker player?
0: Ace of spades. Up. Sometimes solitaire is the only game left for a gambler.
1: All these days and nights, the storm and all, I just wanted to tell you. You've been swell.
0: You know, Duchess, you're a very beautiful woman.
1: Me?
2: Mr. Oakhurst, it's daylight. You didn't wake me up for my watch.
0: I had work to do, Tommy.
1: I'll go in the cab and see how Piney's feeling. We'll be out to fetch breakfast for you, boss.
0: Tom.
3: Yes, sir?
0: I've got something here I want to show you.
3: But snowshoes? But how?
0: I made them from your old pack saddle last night. Now listen careful, Tom. There's one chance in 100 to save your Piney yet. It's back there in Poker Flat.
3: Yeah, but you and
0: Mrs.
3: Oakhurst.
0: It's downhill trail all the way. Even with snow, you should make it in 2 days. If you do, Piney will be safe.
3: But you...
0: I'll stay here.
4: Morning, Tom, Mr. Oakhurst.
3: Darling.
4: Yes?
3: I'm going for help.
4: In all them high drifts, you'll never make it, Tom.
3: Yes, I will. Mr. Oakhurst made some snowshoes.
0: Take my coat, Tommy.
3: Well, what about you?
0: I won't need it.
4: I'll help you on with it, Tom. Button it. Every button was my love, honey. To keep you warm. To keep you safe.
3: Oh, Piney, darling.
1: Young buck like him will be safe enough, Piney.
0: I'd bet on that.
1: Gambler, you going too?
0: Only as far as the canyon lookout.
3: Piney.
4: Oh, Tom.
0: Duchess.
1: Yeah, Gambler, what...
0: Come on, Tommy, let's go.
1: Kiss me. But he never would before.
4: I know he'll come back. I know my Tom will come back safe. Mrs. Oakhurst, you're crying.

0: cold. So cold. Fire gone.
1: I can't feed it no more.
0: I know. Piney.
1: Yes, ma'am?
0: Can you pray?
1: Not like a preacher. But if loving Tom is like praying, knowing friends like you and Mr. Oakhurst, yes'm, reckon I know what praying is.
0: Oh, if that's it, if love's enough, Piney, then I can pray too.
2: The storm died like it had never been at all. The moon was shining through broken clouds when I came back with help. Too late. We found them in one another's arms. Piney, Mrs. Oakhurst. We brushed the snow from their faces, and you couldn't tell who was youngest. They looked so peaceful, so happy. Next, we looked for Mr. Oakhurst. I'd left him at the rim of the canyon. Snow was lots deeper now. We couldn't find him anywhere. And then, all of a sudden, I saw pinned to a tall pine tree with a bowie knife, the deuce of clubs.
3: Beneath this tree lies the body of John Oakhurst, who struck a streak of bad luck on the 23rd of November, 1850, and handed in his checks on the 7th of December, 1850.

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6: Let us pray for our Bishop Michael Fisher. 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Let us pray. 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Through Christ our Lord. Amen.
7: 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Rise Right. 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

0: Ask a Priest Live. Guided by the Holy Spirit and honoring the magisterial teachings of the Church. Faithful Catholic priests answering questions for believers and those seeking truth. Ask a Priest, because Father knows best. And now, your host, Rudy Carlos.
1: Blessed be the holy name of Jesus. Welcome back to Ask a Priest Live. I'm your host, Rudy Carlos. Happy Friday, and thank you for joining us this afternoon. We've got a great show for you planned. Today on the show, does the church track the drop-off of people leaving the church? We know that they sort of have some numbers on people coming in, but what about the people leaving? It's kind of hard to do that, considering there aren't any like exit surveys. But that's a great question. We'll answer that. Also, will an anticipated Mass for the Assumption of Mary, so that's tomorrow, it's a feast day of obligation, a holy day of obligation, will an anticipated Mass, so let's say you go to a 4 p.m. or 5 p.m. Mass tomorrow, will that count for both the day's obligation and your Sunday obligation? That's a great question. We'll also talk about why maybe we should kind of think outside the box on that one and try to attend both. And with mass surveillance becoming more common with flock cameras, I don't know if you've heard about this before. There's these cameras that are installed all over the city, oftentimes without your permission, express permission, and they do a lot of surveillance. Would it be a sin for us to obscure their view? So like not destroy them, because people are destroying them. Would blocking their view out of a concern for the documented misuse of these systems be a sin? Those are fantastic questions. Thank you for sending them in. But if you've ever had a question for a Catholic priest, it could be about scripture. It could be about the sacraments. It could be about all kinds of different things. Maybe your own situation you need pastoral guidance on. Feel free to call them in right now. 1-877-511-5483 is our call-in line. That's 1-877-511-5483. And to answer all your questions this hour, we welcome back Father Paul Bourne, all the way from Plymouth, Massachusetts. Welcome back, Father. It's always good to see you here.
2: Thank you, Rudy. Can you hear me?
1: Yeah, we can hear you.
2: Yeah, okay, good. I was having a little trouble here, so I'm glad you can hear me and glad to be here to answer some questions.
1: Awesome. Always a pleasure. All right, let's jump in here. Lewis from Ottawa, Canada writes, Father, I grew up in a neighborhood of large Catholic families. Many of them have since left the faith and are no longer practicing. Does the church track the drop-off? And was the convergence of modern life with our faith too much for us to handle? I know that's one of the arguments for, you know, the 60s, for instance, but it's... there have been challenges beyond the 60s, even before that. So, Father, does the church track, and is there a correlation?
2: Well, we don't track formally, but I think if we take a look around, we get a pretty good idea that, Lewis, your experience is not limited to your neighborhood alone. So I'm not sure what generation you're from, Lewis, but if you're of a baby boomer generation, then I think certainly you would have grown up with a large, with the neighborhood of large Catholic families practicing the faith formally, and that would have been part of normal culture. And if you are a younger man, then I would say that would be unusual to grow up in a neighborhood of a bunch of large Catholic families who kept the faith through the, 60s, 70s, 80s, into the maybe 90s or 2000s, and then see them falling off, unless it's just the most recent generation that's dropped off. So if Lewis, you were seeing this from your childhood, maybe growing up in the late 50s or the 60s, 70s, then this would just be part of what we've seen as a whole, which was my own take on this is, while there was plenty of bad actors and lazy people and a lot of sin committed in this process of letting people all fade away, it was also sort of an unprecedented amount of change in social life, and there weren't enough priests and laity who really were aware of it while it was happening in the real time, and with the courage to sort of be unusual and stand out against it and say that, no, all of our capitulating to the culture and lessening in discipline and not teaching aggressively against this stuff is going to have a grave bad effect, not just on church attendance, but on the moral life and the salvation of souls. So I think now that might feel akin to being the only one standing up in your family regarding the truth around marriage and valid marriages versus not, and or, you know, going to mass when you're on vacation, or smaller suspicions about, you know, some of the content your kids might be watching, which might seem not so bad, but these first signs of, you know, two male characters in a cartoon seeming to be a little too friendly is a bad sign. And, you know, people think you're a little paranoid, you're crazy, let's just take it easy. And I think a lot of that was happening in the 60s and 70s. And then all of a sudden, you know, not attending mass on Sunday every week became regular, and watching immoral things, TV shows, and the way you read and talk, and how you spend your time, the lack of prayer, and it just led to everything falling apart and getting obviously much, much worse. So you see where we are today. So it takes living that real Catholic life, and I think we can understand why our Lord says that to take the narrow path, and to that the way is entered by the narrow gates, and the way to perdition is wide, and many enter it. And much of it is due to lack of vigilance. Our Lord tells us to keep vigilant, for the one who wants to steal our souls is coming for us. And we're blessed to have the true faith and to want to resist to falling away from our Lord, even to the point of the shedding of our blood. And that's what we need to be concerned with, and what the church needs to get back to proclaiming more seriously in more than just a few parishes. So I don't think the convergence of modern life with the faith was too much for us to handle, but it was too much given the level of vigilance that was present. And we should have been seeing the warning signs early on, and just saying that, you know, the way culture was going was not of our Lord. And now we got to work our way out of it, especially you, Lewis, up in Canada. God bless you. I know things seem to be not yet on the up again. But we'll get there. The night is darkest before the dawn. So may our Lord return it to Canada, a land that once worshipped him with great fervor.
1: Yay and amen. You know, it's funny that you mentioned you might think you're being too paranoid, but I don't think this is the case. It happened in our house, actually. I have two young daughters, one's 5, one's 3. And they have this device. It's called a Yodo. So it's just like an audio player. And you can put books in there, audiobooks and things like that. And they were listening to a seemingly innocuous kid story called Frog and Toad. I don't know if you've heard of this, Frog and Toad. But as I was listening to it as well, and we typically vet what we let them listen to, I was like, you know what? This sounds kind of gay. Like, this sounds very strange. It's two male characters. And it turns out that the person who created this series was a homosexual, unfortunately. I think he died outside of the church. So you can never be too paranoid here. But thank you, Lewis, for sending in that question. All right, this is a follow-up question to a video we put out over on our YouTube channel. And it had to do with copyright and piracy and similar things grouped together here. Vegetarian Carrots, what kind of handle is that? It's a good one. Says, I'm curious what the opinion might be if you own original material, let's say a physical vinyl or a cassette tape. And would it be wrong for us to obtain digital copies of those same materials from a separate online source without paying for it? Would that be sinful? Father, what's your opinion on this?
2: I think I actually saw the clip, Rudy, if this is talking about Father Brancich's clip about...
1: Yeah, that's the one.
2: Yeah, keeping lawful property laws. And I think that's obviously correct. And I know we might think, well, I already own the say, a record. You know, I have a record player and I have these old records, but I want to listen to them on my phone, and why can't I just do it? Well, that desire you have to move the audio from the record player that you can't take around, although I know there are mobile record players now, or battery operated ones, whatever. You want to be able to play it on your phone. That is a value, that is a service that someone else has provided by digitizing the song and making it available on an MP3 or whatever the formats are these days. So that's a value that we would be stealing by trying to pirate a digital copy of something. So I would say that it would be sinful, although, you know, the act of stealing something that costs of like $4 or so would be a venial sin, but we don't want to aim for venial sin and think that it's just, it's just mortal. So I'll forget about that, and the Lord will forgive me, because we know compiling venial sins leads towards mortal sin. And that's the teaching of the church, and we would see why. Well, you go from pirating one song to pirating albums upon albums, and then we start to be at the level of stealing. Traditional teaching was that, I believe, mortal sin in the case of the seventh commandment was stealing something of value to equal a daily wage, a day's wage. And obviously people today can make all kinds of different wages, but if you think about, say, I live in a $15 state minimum, $15 an hour minimum wage state. I don't know about you, Rudy, but but up here, that's 15 times say 8 hours. That represents a pretty high value. So, I mean, I'm personally not that comforted to think I could steal a $75 item and say, oh, that's a venial sin. That seems pretty serious to me if I steal something of that value. So if we bring it down to the federal minimum wage, which is, I don't know, something like $7 or something, then that would seem like that would get us there. But that's what I would say about that. I know you hear the music coming, but I think we could wrap this up on the other side, Rudy.
1: Great idea, Father. We're speaking with Father Paul Bourne here on Ask a Priest Live. And you're listening to us on the Station of the Cross Catholic Media Network. Make sure to call in your questions. If you have a question for a Catholic priest, Father Bourne is happy to take them during this hour. And we always love to hear your beautiful voice on air. 1-877-511-5483 is our call-in line. That's 1-877-511-5483. And if you're listening to us at a later date, maybe on a podcast or something, you can always email us, priests, with an S at the end, priests@thestationofthecross.com.
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5: Is abortion really safe? 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Abortion is not healthcare. 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
1: Blessed be the holy name of Jesus and the Immaculate Heart of Mary. 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You search for Ask a Priest Live over on YouTube, sorry. And you'll find us streaming there. You may even find a good Catholic friend. And a big shout out to our friend Jordan Pacheco, former host of the show, is hanging out today over in the chat. So go over there and check it out. But we're having a conversation about copyright. We put out a, speaking of YouTube, we put out a video, a highlight from Father Brancisch on the limits of copyright and, you know, ownership, and how does that relate to people who have peer-to-peer sharing and all these kinds of things. Father, I know you had some more thoughts on this question that came in from Vegetarian Carrots. Please continue.
2: Well, would it be okay to move to the follow-up? I saw there's a follow-up about content.
1: Yes.
2: Yeah. Out of print and unable to be purchased. So I think in that case, the moral situation can change. If the person who owns it specifically does not want the content to be distributed, then I think that we'd respect that. Obviously, if it was something you owned and you wanted it not to be used, you wouldn't want people copying it and using it. But I think that it wouldn't actually be illegal to take and distribute content that was put out in public with the copyright as they expired or is not being made available. So that would be different. I actually have a friend who's very excited for the golden age of Hollywood to reach its around 100th year anniversary, because I believe all the copyrights expire after 100 years and many of those old movies aren't even being distributed anymore. So if you can find them online, then he believes it's going to be moral to watch them in about 10, 15 more years, some of those movies. So he's pretty well theologically informed, and just from chatting with him about that over the years, that's where I get my impression about that, but it's not something I myself have spent a lot of time thinking about. But if we're talking about print media specifically, you can't purchase it, and it's out there online, I'd say right now you'd be perfectly fine to distribute that and copy it until you find out something otherwise or are contacted about it, and unless you have real serious reason to believe that the owner does not want that to happen.
1: Yeah. There's actually some really amazing hidden gems over on archive.org. If you search for like the old Benziger brother books that they used to have, some of those are out of print. So if you're looking for an idea, you might find one there. I don't know. Kick us a finder's fee. Just kidding. But on this topic, it was a great video. I had lots of feedback here. I want to read one of the comments that came in on that video. It came in from Chamtastic saying, "You don't really need a pirate online. It's not like a starving person stealing food for their kids. It's entertainment. And that part of our social life can be filled with other things." I thought that was a fantastic question. But good questions on that topic on piracy. We're going to move on to Tech Tony, who asks, "Father, the governor of Massachusetts just signed a bill legalizing abortion until birth," which that is just, I mean, I'm just waiting for the shoe to drop. Like, how much longer can we go on before God intervenes? Because that is just abhorrent. But Tech Tony continues here, "Since she's a self-proclaimed Catholic, will she be formally excommunicated? Or maybe she did already by signing that bill." Father, what do you think?
2: Yeah, so I would need to check on this. I believe what the governor did was actually remove, abortion was legal until birth in Massachusetts with like a doctor's note or something, so the life of the mother because of incest or, what's the other one, rape. So I would say that I'm not sure how much this will actually change, because I'm pretty sure most doctors would have signed anything, you know, prior to last week. And sorry, doctors, if you're out there listening and that's not true, but that's my impression of the rest of your brethren in your profession. So now what we have in this state is just for any reason whatsoever. The moral difference between those two things, however, in terms of protecting human life, is not much. You know, it doesn't say much about what we value. And quite frankly, this kind of snuck up on me. I've been not paying attention to the news because of the federal news cycle being just so much, and all of a sudden I see pictures of this being signed. So I'm trying to catch up on everything. Now, it's clear that already before this, that the governor of Massachusetts, who's a baptized Catholic, is not able to receive Holy Communion. Besides holding all these political positions, I I don't have the impression she goes to Mass anywhere and she's in a same-sex relationship. So there's many reasons. I know there are some people out there that are, what they mean by excommunication is that they can't receive communion. They'd be denied communion. Those two are not the same thing, although one implies the other. Certainly if you're excommunicated, you can't receive Holy Communion. So I'm not sure if Tactoni means that. If that's what he means, well, that's true. She cannot receive communion, and I assure that I would not distribute to her in my church or anywhere. But will there be a declaration that she's excommunicated, or has she been excommunicated already? There's not, as far as I know, there's not a law that specifically says that politicians supporting this should be excommunicated. What there are interpretations of the penal laws of the church that would say this is possible. That's a debated point. It's not clear that there's an automatic excommunication here. So I know people are frustrated about things like, why is the SSB excommunicated when governor with abortion up until birth is not? Well, because one case appears to incur the automatic excommunication that's formalized to confirm that it's actually received, because there's been 40 years of debate about the prior time that it happened. And then in this case, that there's an abhorrent moral action taken that's particularly disgusting, although a child of any age in the womb has equal moral value in the eyes of the Lord. So in reality, it's particularly egregious that you would look at a woman who's 9 months pregnant and then just casually walk her into an abortion clinic and say, this is the best we can do for you, and not bat an eye. So that's something that the bishop could decide. And I admit that's my own archbishop. So my comments should be limited here, especially as I said, I'm trying to catching up on everything that happened. But excommunication is meant to be given as a hope that this will further emphasize the point that's here to drive people back towards full reconciliation in the church. So that's a prudential decision that needs to be made by those in authority to say, at this moment, is that going to be helpful? I just know I had a parishioner who was asking me the same thing privately and wanted to know why would there be some situation in which you wouldn't choose to do this? And I don't think I have a great answer, but I have like a historical situation I could share that could give some idea of a debate around a question. So when Pius V became Pope, you had the persecution in Elizabethan England going on, and it seemed like the hope of reconciliation that first existed when Elizabeth took over the throne, since she had some conservative theological or liturgical desires. She wanted vestments back in the Church of England and things like that. They thought that she was leaning towards Catholicism again. After some years went by, it became clear that that she was not listening to Catholic-minded people and maybe was not going to turn around. So Pius V, I believe it might have been even 15, 20 years into Elizabeth's reign, actually did formally excommunicate her, declared her to be excommunicated from the Church because of the continual state of the Church being illegal in England and the lack of willingness to come back to full communion with the Pope of Rome. And one of the effects of that historians have noted since then, at least is the standard view, and if I'm wrong about this because I haven't read enough history, then I ask mercy for myself listening to too much of the standard opinion without being educated enough. But once that excommunication took place in England, being a Catholic was actually an act of treason. It was considered an act of treason because a foreign power, the Pope had declared that she was out of communion with the whole Church of Rome, and not just as a spiritual leader, but even as a judge, somebody who had legal authority to do something. I'm not explaining that well enough, I believe, but if you'd like to know more about that, I'm sure there's much more written about that situation out there. But I know the legal penalty, I believe at least for priests in England, then became death at that point. They weren't just guilty of some religious law, but they were guilty of treason against the crown, since Rome was now in rebellion against the crown itself, since, oh, that's what it was. Part of the excommunication, Pius V had confirmed that she was not the lawful sovereign in England because she was born of an invalid marriage between Anne Boleyn and Henry VIII. So, you know, there's a lot of debate about, did it make it harder for Catholicism to be restored in England because of the situation with priests now being hunted for treason and, you know, drawn and quartered and all that, all those years, and all the Catholics who were hiding them were now potentially guilty of participating in that treason against the crown. And it made it very difficult for Catholics. And you could debate about that, even with the Pope and even with the Saint Pius V. So that's a bit off topic, but it's about prudence in the question of excommunication. And the bishops need to decide, will this actually be helpful in this situation? Obviously, and I believe basically all of the U.S. bishops, I don't know if any of them have excommunicated a politician yet. And again, if you're thinking, yes, Father, we have, like Archbishop Corleone said to Nancy Pelosi, again, see, you're confusing the formal confirmation that she cannot receive Holy Communion with excommunication. Rudy can correct me, or maybe Jordan in the chat, but I don't think we've seen any politicians excommunicated yet for their position on abortion or anything else. And perhaps they should. That's not a decision for me. And Tech Tony, my answer is going to have to end there with, will she be? I wouldn't put a bet on it, right? But it's a position you could hold as a Catholic who's educated in the matter, which I see most of the chatter online are from people who are just angry about this and want to see something done, but they don't actually know much about excommunication formally. And if it were to happen, it would certainly would have some justification behind it, I would say.
1: For sure. Thank you, Tech Tony, for sending in that question. Now, we're kind of close to the break, so we'll have to answer this on the other side as well. But we had a great question that came in from Donna listening to us in Buffalo. To fulfill our obligation for the Assumption, do we have to attend a Mass before the anticipated Mass for Sunday on Saturday? I understand that we can't double dip and fulfill our obligation for both, but does the timing affect which counts for which? We'll also have a different follow-up question on that as well. It's a complicated question, but Father, what do you think?
2: Sure. Well, right off the bat, I have to say, and Rudy, don't cry and don't hit me, but the U.S. bishops have declared that the Assumption is not a holy day of obligation this year to attend. So I want to correct that. Everybody out there, you should know that you are not required by law, but you might be required by love. The Lord might want you to come receive this mystery, especially given that for the last 75 years or so, we've been celebrating it as a solemnity in the entire Roman Church and celebrating it as a holy day of obligation. I think something would feel amiss if we don't make an effort. So in that sense, I think if you attend an anticipated Mass for Sunday, this Sunday will be celebrated as a Sunday of ordinary time. So it wouldn't feel like you're at the Assumption. It might be a little late for this, but if you could find an anticipated Assumption Mass tonight near you, you might get a Mass at the Assumption, or on the ever decreasing availability of the Saturday morning Mass, you might be able to receive a Mass in celebration of the Assumption formally. So, but in that case, yes, you should still attend a Sunday Mass afterwards by obligation on Sunday, the Sunday Mass, but not by obligation this year for the Assumption of Our Lady.
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6: Here's the question for your non-Catholic friend. Does the word penance seem too Catholic and unnecessary? Are you fine with the reality of repentance, but not with the idea of penance? Well, here's your three best friendship tools for Catholic evangelism. Number one, good parents. Your finest son throws a ball at his brother, who with precision ducks, thus breaking the window behind him. Of course, forgiveness is granted. You then punish him for disobeying the command to not horse around in the house. So here's the rub. You then tell your son to go break out his piggy bank and pay for the new window. Have you had to do that? If so, then guess what? You believe in penance, not just repentance. Secondly, food and beverage trends. We have Pepsi Light, we have Yogurt Light, we have Bud Light, but can we please stop with the Christianity Light? Saint Cyprian in the 4th century wrote, quote, "This penance is characterized by the exercise of tears, lamentation, fasting, and abstinence." Yikes. And thirdly, my take. Remember, forgiveness is for the guilty, repentance is for the disciple, but penance is for the brave. Come on, non-Catholic pastor, teach your flock penance. 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
1: Blessed be the holy name of Jesus. Welcome back to Ask a Priest Live. We're here with Father Paul Bourne, and he's answering all your questions this hour. Make sure to call them in. I always love to hear your voice here on air. 1-877-511-5483. 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Thank you so much for being an underwriter. All righty, let's jump back into this question. I love what you said before the break, Father. We're not obligated by law, but we're obligated by love. I mean, if you love your mom, you're going to do everything that you can to spend time with her, right? Or at least to honor her. This is a similar question here that came in from Margaret. She says, with some dioceses giving a dispensation for attending Mass on holy days of obligation, such as if they fall on a Saturday, and then having some parishes like a traditional Latin Mass saying that attendance is still required on those days, what exactly dictates an individual Catholic's obligation? For example, if someone's floating around between parishes and attends both the new Mass and the traditional Latin Mass, it seems strange that one's obligation, even salvation, depends on where he's registered or where he lives. But what do you think about this question?
2: Sure. Well, Margaret, I'm going to answer your question, but I also want to say, Rudy, one thing I'll say about my obligation of love comment is that because the Assumption is not declared to be a holy day of obligation this year, there's going to be many fewer Masses offered for it. So I also want to give that to people. If you think, well, I love my mom, so I want to go to Assumption Mass, it's much more difficult for you to do that in a year where extra Masses will not be offered for that reason, depending on where you live.
1: Right.
2: So I will say something about that. Yeah. But you should certainly celebrate the whole liturgical feast, the liturgical life of the church, whether at Mass or not. So I think you should do something special for Our Lady on this Saturday. Mm-hmm. So certainly if you don't pray the rosary every day, you want to start that this Saturday and then continue every day of your life. But take the grace of the Assumption as reason to do that. Maybe watch a little video educating yourself on the Assumption and learning about it. I know the popular Mad Frad podcast just hosted a debate between a Catholic and a non-Catholic about the nature of the Assumption. Is it ancient and biblical? So that was an interesting listen to as I went hiking yesterday. I kind of listened to that. So there's something you could do to educate yourself, to certainly honor Our Lady in prayer, to celebrate with something nice to eat, educating your children about the Assumption. Like I see in the chat, there's this question about relics of Our Lady, and just think about that there's no relics of Our Lady anywhere on earth because she's in heaven. Just learning about things like that and honoring God in prayer for what we're celebrating that day is possible, whether you're able to go to Mass tomorrow or not. Mm-hmm. So if I could move from there to Margaret's question. Margaret, the holy days of obligation are defined by regions of bishops' conferences according to canon law, unless they're mandated by the Holy See. So obviously a bishop's conference can't decide that Christmas is not a holy day of obligation. But defining some of the holy days due to feasts of saints, of Our Lady, and even possibly of Our Lord, I'd want to check in Canada. I'm not sure if Ascension Thursday is a holy day. And that could be because it's moved to Sunday. But anyways, the holy days of obligation, thus in this country, and I see, Margaret, you're from Connecticut, so we're talking about the United States, are set by the USCCB for all parishes. So a parish celebrating the traditional Latin Mass does not make holy days. And I would really doubt that they're saying that attendance is required unless it's possible you're dealing with a church not in full communion with the church. But even then, I doubt that. So I don't think they'd be saying it unless there's a kind of a clerical error that there was misunderstanding. There has been some misunderstanding in recent years about the holy days falling on Saturday or Monday. It might have been in 2025 or 2024. There was actually a whole back and forth between the USCCB and different dioceses and publishers that make the little books we use in sacristies, naming what the feasts are, about whether or not, oh no, it was with Rome. Rome was coming to us and saying, no, you can't be doing this, switching back and forth, yes or no, if it's on a Monday or a Sunday. I don't even remember what that whole thing was about, but I know it left a whole lot of priests much more confused than before and required dioceses to have to update us on it. And then the USCCB had to get involved again and say with more precision which days are holy days and why. And what do we have the ability to dispense from it and otherwise? So, Margaret, all I would listen to is what your diocese is publishing regarding holy days. Probably most of what you learn from your diocese, you learn through your parish. So if there's some confusion about that, I would approach the priest who's saying it is a holy day when the diocesan parish says it's not, and ask, well, why that is. And if they're saying because it's, that's just their personal opinion and they know better, and then you should, you know, make your own decision, but you're not required that day. But my comment about Holy Days of Love is that I know we don't mean to do this, but all the conversation about obligation makes it feel much less loving, much less religious, much less devoted. Yeah. And we should just do what we can to worship. But I do understand if it would be a big burden on your life to get to a holy day mass when they aren't really being offered in most parishes because the standard parish is saying it's not a holy day of obligation. Just know that you are not obliged to do the impossible, even if you had some grave obligation to care for your family or your health or a loved one on such a day, and you weren't to go even in a normal year where the assumption was on a Wednesday or something, you could possibly just be dispensed from the obligation, just like a Sunday obligation, I would say. So I think we should feel free to go love Our Lady in the best way that we can, including Mass if we're able to, and if we can't, then we should be relieved by the fact to know that it's not an obligation this year.
1: Yeah, definitely. Great question, Margaret. Thanks for sending it in. Thomas Taylor is asking this question. Father, when may priests use the Eucharistic prayers for various needs? I've heard that it's not to be used on Sundays. Is that true?
2: I'm looking behind me to see if I have a Novus Ordo missal in here. I think it's in the other room. But Thomas, this is funny. It might not surprise you that I've never used a Eucharistic prayer for various needs and occasions, but they are in the book. And I would suspect that you're correct that those cannot be used on Sunday because I believe they're only meant to be used with what are called masses of capital, various needs and occasions. So that's a formal word, people listening. That's a category of votive masses that can be celebrated for things like we need rain. We're in a farming community. There's no rain. We're going to pray for rain. We're going to pray against pestilence, which was taken out of the Novus Ordo Missal and added back for the great cough in 2020. We could have a prayer against the effects of an earthquake or something like that, you know, parts of the world experiencing some natural disasters, or for moral needs, for reconciliation. I think you can do that at daily mass, you know, or you're doing a penance service with a mass and you're saying a mass for repentance, and the prayers focus more on that, prayers for vocations and things like that. So there are some Eucharistic prayers in the Revised Roman Missal that can be used in accord with those masses, but those masses cannot be celebrated on a day where another mass is mandated. And since every Sunday has a mandated mass, a mass of various needs and occasions cannot be used. And so I would think that Eucharistic prayer cannot be used. But that's not going to save you entirely, Thomas, because I believe the masses for children, Eucharistic prayers can still be used with masses that have some child and some children at it. And otherwise, you still might get the, you know, Eucharistic prayer too that was composed on a napkin by a priest who then later said he never used it because he himself wrote it. So the problems get deeper, not to be too negative, but at least that might save you, Thomas, from being too beat up about the Eucharistic prayer for various needs and occasions that might be used on a Sunday near you.
1: Father, close your ears. That gets brought up quite often. I've seen it come up, particularly after the Mass of the Ages films. That there was this question of why are there so many Eucharistic prayers? What was the logic behind adding that into the germ, the general instruction?
2: Yeah, well, the Roman Missal, the traditional Roman Missal, was very conservative in its usage of language. A lot of the prayers for saints were the same. A lot of the commons that were used to fill out the rest of the Mass for different kinds of saints, like you always had the same readings for priests and for sisters and for martyrs and things like that. There was a feeling that it maybe be better to branch out and have a more variety of prayers, and this will enrich our spiritual lives. And quite frankly, if I was living in those days and I heard that idea, I might think, yeah, maybe a little more. Maybe that would be a possibility. That might make sense. But now, having experienced it, I think that was a silly idea. And I bet you there was some monk in the year 900 that thought, let's try that. And they tried it and realized this was stupid and then switched back again. So you go to that old G.K. Chesterton quote, I think, that he said that you don't knock down a wall until you know why somebody built it. There probably wasn't enough thought about that, and just the hubris of many academics that thought, oh, we're discovering all these old manuscripts and that we want to be like the East, so we want to use Eastern-inspired prayers. And yeah, take somebody that goes to the liturgy of St. John Chrysostom, show them your average Mass on a Sunday parish and say, this is just like your liturgy, right? And watch them laugh at you or get angry. But yeah, so different. Now we'll go, for people that don't know, that means that in the classical Roman Rite, there was only one so-called Eucharistic prayer. It was called the Roman Canon. It's very ancient. The nature of the sacrifice of the Mass is made very clear in it. It's very biblical. But it's very different from the ones that were written afterwards, after the Second Vatican Council. And so if you've heard the Roman Canon, if there's all the saints' names in it, Linus, Cletus, Clement, Sixtus, Cornelius, Cyprian, Lawrence, Chrysogonus, John and Paul, Cosmas and Damian, and all your saints, you know, if you've heard that and you've groaned, you know you're a loser and you need to learn what the true Roman Rite is. And if you've heard it and you've rejoiced, then I rejoice with you. But there was a discovery of an old document attributed to somebody named Saint Hippolytus, who had been an anti-pope and then was reconciled and became pope later. I believe in a library in like Alexandria, Virginia, or an old building, that something was found that had something on it that we call the Prayer of Saint Hippolytus, and it's basically just the words of Scripture of Christ instituting the Eucharist, but it was said to have been used in liturgy and went back to the year 2-something. So there was this fad around, oh, we have the most ancient Eucharistic prayer that was used in actual Catholic liturgy, so we want to restore this. And that's what Eucharistic Prayer 2 is written around. So it's not true that Eucharistic Prayer 2 is the oldest Eucharistic prayer.

0: Yeah, if you had questions about that from Mass of the Ages or any other liturgical learning you've done, listeners in recent years, there's my comments on it. Does that help, Rudy?
1: There you have it. We're here with Father Paul Bourne. He's calling in today and answering all of your questions. So call him in, 1-877-511-5483. That was a great question. Thank you for sending it in. Right before the break here, Carmela Assisi, great handle, by the way. She says, Father, do you have any advice for someone living in chronic constant pain? How do I keep from losing hope and feel that God has left you behind?
0: Oh, well, Carmela, if this is you, then prayers for you. I certainly have a lot to say about this with the cross of our Lord, his holy passion, the witness of the saints, and what the scriptures say about it. But maybe I'll come back to it on the other side as we pray for you during the break. But the music is playing, so let's come back to you after this.
1: 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Thank you for spending your afternoon here with us. We're going to be right back to answer more of your questions. Stay with us. And that opportunity is still there for you. If you have a question for a Catholic priest, call it in. 1-877-511-5483. Or if you're listening at a later time, email us, priests with an S at the end, at thestationofthecross.com.
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1: Blessed be the holy name of Jesus. We're in the middle of answering this question here from our friend Carmela Assisi. Great handle. Any advice for somebody living in chronic constant pain? How do we keep from losing hope and feeling that God has left you behind? Any advice, Father?
0: Yeah, sure. Well, Carmel, if we were worshiping Zeus, I think this would be a question with real basis in our claim about religion itself. But we worship a God who went to the cross to suffer and die for us. Not for a moment there was he abandoned by anyone other than his own children. The Father had not abandoned him. His own spirit had not abandoned him. He was in still this communion of love with the persons of the Holy Trinity. And that shows us that when we suffer, we are not abandoned by the Father. That is not his will.

0: He certainly hasn't abandoned us. If he's, even in the case where somebody was being given a trial due to correct them from something that is out of the Father's love, he loves us until we've been placed, he loves us always. Even a soul in hell is being loved into being by the Father. And so he never abandons us from the embrace of his love. And while on earth, we can always be absolutely assured with divine faith that he is doing whatever is proper and wise and blessed to help to save us. Even should it be some terrible pain that goes on for years, something that I cannot personally understand in my own body, as I've had nothing like that so far in my young life. But the saints have. And we have saints, or, you know, even a blessed, which today would basically make you a doctor of the church, but blessed Mary Catherine Emmerich, right? I might have her names out of order there, but somebody who received such wonderful, approved private revelations from our Lord. She's always pictured with that big bandage around her head, and was sick and in pain for many years. You had many who suffered, you know, not just bodily pain, but calumny and being lost and abandoned and lied about, and somebody like Padre Pio. So there's so many saints out there, more than I could even name or think of at the moment, that should give you the example of how to live out life with that constant pain. Think of an American saint, actually, a Saint Junipero Serra, that offered himself as a missionary to the United States, or to the Americas, landed in somewhere around Veracruz, Mexico, I believe, and I think he got a mosquito bite or a spider bite or something in his first night in Mexico on his leg while he was sleeping, and from that day on walked with a limp his entire life. And then he walked hundreds of miles, maybe even thousands, during his life, establishing missions and building them up and teaching the faith, translating languages, saving souls, and all while limping along, you know, everywhere, including having to walk from Northern California to Mexico City several times for the love of his people to secure them their rights and be heard by the Viceroy of New Spain. So there's so many examples of perseverance in the saints that I'd say find one, do some research into one that you could have a devotion to, and know the love of God brought them to heaven, and see the hope that they had in persevering to the end. But also get a good crucifix that feels good to hold in your hand, and meditate with our Lord when you pray. If today, a Friday, during this time that our Lord hung on the cross, at least in the Eastern time zone, we're in the 12 o'clock hour, that would be something very worthy to do with your time. Not just listen to things about Catholicism, but to pray to the God of the church, the God of this world, and hold his crucified son in your hands in that image on the cross, and ask Jesus the reason for your pain, and ask him for the comfort and divine consolation as you seek to bear it out, knowing that the Son of God willed to come down and suffer and die, and that he thought of you and your chronic pain from that place on the cross. May God sustain you if you're the one with the pain, Carmela, or your loved ones, if you're helping them. God bless you.
1: Thanks for sending that question in, Carmela. Be assured of our prayers. This one came in from Anonymous in Florida, and you may have seen some of the news headlines, or maybe seen some of the reports here about these flock surveillance cameras. This question has to do with those. Anonymous writes, Father, countless flock surveillance cameras have been placed all around the U.S. to create safer communities, in air quotes. I'll say in air quotes because they're literally everywhere. We oftentimes didn't really ask for them to be there, and they're being accessed in really strange ways by all kinds of different law enforcement communities. So there's a question there, like, how much privacy do we have now? Continuing here from the question, many, including myself, believe it's instead creating a surveillance state where our privacy is being violated. Would it be wrong, therefore, to block or obstruct the view of some of these cameras without damaging them? Some of the reports also, I will say, have been people cutting them down. So he's not asking, should we cut them down? Can we obstruct them? Would that be a sin?
0: Yeah, well, so this is a complicated question. I've seen some of the news stories, but I don't really understand all that's going on here. And this is exactly why, Anonymous, the lay faithful are called to sanctify temporal affairs. And this is very much a temporal affair. We're talking about surveillance and privacy. Privacy is a sort of concept in American culture and in law. In some ways, notably, there's the lie about the right to privacy in relation to abortion in the whatever the 14th Amendment or something that was used as justification for Roe v. Wade and later decisions. I don't think that there's a sort of, certainly not that word, privacy, being used in Catholic moral tradition, but it also wasn't as much of an issue when our moral tradition began to be developed. I think the way our moral tradition could seek to get into this would be questions about the state sort of hankering, harassing humanity and making it difficult to live in a sort of free and happy state that would be proper to the human soul to be able to flourish. But you'd have to really apply some principles of Catholicism and argue about why it would apply to this more situation, and then that could get us into if there's a real moral issue here that with these laws themselves or this application of the law, then it's possible that we could consider it to be unjust and to resist in some way without committing a further sin. So I'd say anonymous is just complicated. It requires experts who both know real Catholic moral law, who are not just infected with their Americanism, is Catholicism. So I'm like a conservative American Republican Catholic. And so I just think that, you know, my vaguely libertarian ideas that I picked up from, you know, the 2011, you know, congressional election, 2010 elections and the Tea Party wave all of a sudden become Christianity. And that's not the case. So I think this is why we need lay leaders who are going to be educated. And I'm not saying that's supposed to be you, Anonymous. I'm not saying it's supposed to be me. But we should look to, say, Catholic lawyers that can really get into this. And I know a lot of the more famous Catholic lawyers out there are constitutional lawyers. And maybe this would apply under constitutional law. So maybe check if Adrian Vermeule at Harvard is going to be putting anything out there on his X account about flock communities. I don't know if he takes open questions, but this is a real application of moral principles. And my sense of this, Anonymous, which can no way be equated with the teaching of the church or something, is that this needs to be adjudicated a little bit more. But if you firmly believe, and with a formed conscience, that the state is poses a grave threat to your life or your rights as a human, as an American, and that they're using this to undermine that, then I suppose it wouldn't be wrong. But you'd also have to understand that that's still technically illegal to mess with those until the courts adjudicate it. And if you would be arrested for doing such, then I don't know if I could go crying persecution. I think you'd have to know that there are potential consequences if you want to sacrifice yourself for this cause and try to make a point. But I think some people try to make themselves into martyrs up until the point they get martyred, and then they cry that it's all unfair. And real martyrs didn't say that. They maybe said, turn me over, I'm done on this side.
1: All right. Thank you so much for joining us today, Father. For those who are listening exclusively live, could you leave us with your blessing?
0: Dominus Vobiscum. Ecum Spiritu Tuo, Benedictio Dei Omnipotentis, Patris et Filii et Spiritus Sancti, descendat super vos et maniat semper.
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4: 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On August 17th, we celebrate the feast of St. Hyacinth, Confessor. Hyacinth, or Jacek, was born in Polish-ruled Silesia in the year of our Lord 1185. On a trip to Rome with his uncle and mentor, the Bishop of Krakow, Hyacinth befriended St. Dominic and became one of the first Dominicans. He humbly refused any office higher than that of a simple friar. Hyacinth established the Dominican order in Poland before turning to evangelization. His missionary efforts took him as far afield as Scotland and Asia Minor, and he became known as the Apostle of the North, as well as a great wonder worker. During an attack on Kiev by marauding pagan Tatars, Hyacinth was about to flee his church after rescuing the Blessed Sacrament from the tabernacle when he heard a woman's voice calling out to him. Turning, he saw a large statue of Our Lady, too heavy for one man to carry on the run. Miraculously, Hyacinth took up the statue with one hand, and with the ciborium in the other, he ran through the streets, between burning buildings, and finally across the river to safety. Thanks to this story, he is sometimes hailed as a patron of weightlifters. Worn out from decades of holy labor, Hyacinth died on the Feast of the Assumption in the year of our Lord 1257. Also celebrated on this day are the Octave Day of St. Lawrence, St. Mamas, St. Carloman, son of Charles Martel, and many other martyrs, confessors, and holy virgins. For more about the saints and seasons of the Catholic Church, visit thestationofthecross.com/saints and seasons.

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2: A Catholic take. What you need to know right now. A bold synthesis of inspiration and information. Keeping you up to date on the news and issues from a courageous Catholic perspective.
3: A Catholic take with Joe McLean starts now.
4: Praise be to Jesus Christ. Welcome back to A Catholic Take, a bold synthesis of information and inspiration. I'm your host, Joe McLean. Praise be to God. It is good to be on with you, and today we're going to do something fun. We're going to talk about the Feast of the Assumption of the Blessed Virgin Mary. And we're going to do this in the first segment coming up at 14 past the hour because, you know, it always happens. You kind of, or you run into somebody at the grocery store, they find out you're Catholic and they start hammering you on the Blessed Virgin Mary. The Assumption. Where in the Bible does it say? Well, it's not just so much the Bible. I'm going to talk about the Bible and the references in the Bible that do discuss the Assumption of Blessed Virgin Mary, of course, but I want to share with you one of the oldest extra, if not the oldest, extra biblical sources for the Assumption, bodily Assumption, of Our Lady in heaven. In fact, I have put together for you a cheat sheet. It's an 11-page PDF document where I go through the discussion itself with all of the references and quotes, even quotes to my own book, as well as the ancient sources from the early church fathers, along with a chart that actually diagrams where they are at as far as the time period goes, going all the way back to the first century, all the way up to 1950, when Pope Pius XII proclaimed this dogma of the faith infallibly, ex cathedra, on the chair of Peter. Pretty amazing stuff. So if you would like to get a copy, a download of this PDF, here's the trick. You have to be on the email list to do it. There's the rub right there. You got to be on the email list, and you can do that at thestationofthecross.com/ACT. Smash the email sign up link right there, and then you can get a copy of this because I'm going to email this to my ACT Insider email list either tonight or tomorrow. So you got to be on the email list if you want the download, and I'll be sharing that with you along with the ancient sources and why we as Catholics have always believed that Our Lady was assumed into heaven. That's coming up at 14 past the hour. But turns out that Pope Leo did write a letter to Cardinal Roach. After all, remember when Cardinal Roach said, yeah, Pope Leo's not going to be rolling back Traditionis Custodis or going back to Summorum Pontificum? And some people were like, there's no way he talks for Leo. He doesn't know. He's making that up. Turns out it was like not true. He actually did. Turns out he actually did. And that's exactly what was said on this show when we discussed that. But we're going to have Dr. Anthony Stein on from Return to Tradition to weigh in on that. And the actual letter, I'll be linking to it, everything in the show notes, which again, you just go to the landing page, thestationofthecross.com/ACT. And we put the show notes up at the top of the hour where you can get access to everything we discuss in the show. So that would be great if you could do that today too. So share us with a friend. Let's get after it. We have so much to get to. I'm looking forward to it. And again, be on the email list so I can send you the PDF. In the name of the Father, the Son, and the Holy Ghost. Amen. Remember, O most gracious Virgin Mary, that never was it known that anyone who fled to thy protection, implored thy help, or sought thine intercession was left unaided. Inspired by this confidence, I fly unto thee, O Virgin of Virgins, my mother. To thee do I come, before thee I stand sinful and sorrowful. O Mother of the Word incarnate, despise not my petitions, but in thy mercy hear and answer me. Amen. In the name of the Father, the Son, and the Holy Ghost, and now your saint of the day.
5: Saint Maximilian Kolbe, pray for us. Raymond Kolbe was born in the year of our Lord, 1894, to a poor, deeply pious Polish family. After a vision of Our Lady that foretold his martyrdom, Raymond entered the Franciscans, taking the name Maximilian. He entered seminary in Rome, where he founded the Militia of the Immaculata against communism and Freemasonry. Before his ordination, he was nearly killed by tuberculosis and suffered poor health the rest of his life. Returning to a newly independent Poland, Father Maximilian began producing Catholic publications. He and four brothers traveled to Japan in 1930, despite speaking no Japanese, and began a monastery in Nagasaki that survived the atomic bomb and still operates today. Back in Poland, Father Maximilian began a Catholic radio station. After the Nazi invasion, Father Maximilian was arrested for his work, which was deemed subversive, and he was eventually transferred to Auschwitz. When a prisoner with a wife and young children was selected for execution, Father Maximilian volunteered to take his place. Already near death from starvation and abuse, he was killed by lethal injection on this day in the year of our Lord, 1941. He is considered a patron of Catholic media, and especially Catholic radio. For more about the saints and seasons of the Catholic Church, visit thestationofthecross.com/saints-and-seasons. St. Maximilian Kolbe, pray for us.
4: And now your headline news. Catholic World Report reports United Nations expert warns Nigeria over violence against Christian women and girls. A joint letter from the United Nations human rights experts to Nigeria officials has been made public after the government failed to respond within 60 days. The June 1st letter cited attacks on Christian women and girls in northern Nigeria and the Middle Belt, including killings, forced conversion, and sexual violence. Please, God, give relief to the suffering Christians in Nigeria. Also, an Australian bishop is convicted on 13 counts. Christopher Saunders, 76 years old, a former bishop of the Diocese of Broome in Northwest Australia, was convicted on August the 13th of sexually abusing two young Aboriginal males. Between 2008 and 2017, he was found guilty on 13 charges. Saunders led Broome from 1996 until his resignation in 2021. And Zeal reports Bishop Papraki and Catholic physicians sue Illinois over assisted suicide law. The Springfield Bishop Thomas John Papraki, the Lutheran Care Center, and four Catholic physicians filed a federal lawsuit on August the 11th seeking to block provisions of Illinois' End of Life Options Act, which is scheduled to take effect September the 12th and permits doctors to prescribe lethal drugs to terminally ill adults. And those are your headline news. The gospel today in the Novus Ordo Missae comes to us from Matthew chapter 19, verses 3 through 12. At that time, there came to Jesus the Pharisees, tempting him and saying, "Is it lawful for a man to put away his wife for every cause?" Who answering said to them, "Have you not read that he who made man from the beginning made them male and female?" And he said, "For this cause shall a man leave his father or mother and shall cleave to his wife, and they two shall be one in flesh. Therefore now there are not two, but one flesh. What therefore God hath joined together, let no man put asunder." And they say to him, "Why then did Moses command to give a bill of divorce and to put away?" And Jesus saith to them, "Because Moses, by reason of the hardness of your heart, permitted you to put away your wives. But from the beginning it was not so. And I say to you, that whosoever shall put away his wife, except it be for fornication, shall marry another, committeth adultery. And he that shall marry her that is put away, committeth adultery." His disciples said unto him, "If the case of a man and his wife be so, it is not expedient to marry." And Jesus saith to them, "All men take not this word, but they to whom it is given. For there are eunuchs who were born so from their mother's womb, and there are eunuchs who were made so by men, and there are eunuchs who have made themselves eunuchs for the kingdom of heaven. He that can take let him take it. The Gospel of the Lord. Laus tibi Christi. Lapide notes Christ deliberately alters the Pharisees' words. He alters the Pharisees' word command into suffered or permitted. Why does he do this? Because Moses suffered you to put away your wives when you hated them, lest if you could not divorce them, you should kill them. Hadock, quoting Dennis the Carthusian, says it more bluntly. The permission was given to prevent a greater evil, lest through your cruelty, you should poison them or put them to violent death. Going back to Elapide, from the beginning, it was man, not God, who changed and corrupted this institution of God and gave occasion for divorce and polygamy. You see, that's what they were doing. If they were somehow grew no longer in love with their wives, and now they were upset and frustrated with their wives, and they didn't like their wives anymore, well, then they would kill them if they didn't get a divorce. So Moses, trying to prevent a greater evil, allowed for the divorce. He allowed for, a man allowed this corruption to the institution in order to prevent a greater evil and the harm done to these women. Because of the hardness of their hearts. And this is what Jesus does in this gospel. He points directly at the Pharisee and says, because of you and the hardness of your heart did Moses allow this. But this was not God's will. God's will is for a man and a woman to be married until death. The two become one. That is God's word. That is God's will for marriage. The corruption is man's, not God's. We cannot blame God for the troubles that we have imposed upon ourselves because we love the flesh, the world, and the devil more than we love God himself. Oh, so much more could be said. We're going to go to a 2-minute break. We're going to come back, and I want to get into the Feast of the Assumption of the Blessed Virgin Mary, Mother of God.
6: So it is definitely very appropriate to get angry, to feel frustrated, especially when we see people, especially pastors in certain offices, who lead others to sin. 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
8: Atheists claim they don't need God to be a good person, implying God's not relevant to morality. But is this true? Well, atheists can be good in the sense of knowing behaviors that respect the goods of human nature and living accordingly. St. Paul acknowledges this natural moral law in Romans chapter 2. But this doesn't mean God is irrelevant when it comes to morality. And here's the reason. Besides God's grace being necessary to live the moral law perfectly and merit heaven, God is necessary for the law to be morally binding. How can the moral law be binding if there's no moral lawgiver behind it that surpasses human authority? The answer is, it can't. So an atheist can follow the natural moral law, but only the theist is consistent in saying that such a law is morally obligatory. I'm Carlo Broussard with the Ready Reason for Catholic Answers, Catholic.com.
4: Be to Jesus Christ. Welcome back to a Catholic Take, a bold synthesis of information and inspiration. I'm your host, Joe McClain. Praise be to God. It is good to be on with you. Let's talk about the Feast of the Assumption. Because, you know, this is one of those things that many non-Catholics can't seem to wrap their heads around. Why do you Catholics believe the Blessed Virgin Mary was assumed body and soul into heaven? Where does it say that in the Bible? You guys just invent that back in 1950? Well, I want to talk about that. In fact, I've actually created a PDF cheat sheet It's going to go over the stuff that I want to go over here in this segment today. And if you would like to get a hold of it, because it not only gives you the references to the extra biblical text that I'm going to be quoting from, the oldest source outside of sacred scripture. I'm going to go through the Bible, but I'm also going to go through the oldest source outside of sacred scripture and even into the patristic sources. They're all referenced in this document. If you want this document, you got to be on the email list. And you need to do that at thestationofthecross.com/ACT. I'll send the email tonight or tomorrow with the PDF. So get on the email list. If you're not on there right now, make sure I'm not in your spam folder if you already are. But we're gonna go through it. And I think you're going to be pleasantly surprised at just how powerful the conversation really is. Let me start with Pope Pius XII, November 1st, 1950, in his proclamation. Quote, by the authority of our Lord Jesus Christ, of the blessed apostles Peter and Paul, and by our own authority, we pronounce, declare, and define it to be a divinely revealed dogma that the Immaculate Mother of God, the ever-Virgin Mary, having completed the course of her earthly life, was assumed body and soul into heavenly glory, close quote. Where does he get off saying all that? Where does it all come from? You know what? Right out of the gate, I love the royal we. I love our authority, we pronounce. That is like pretty impressive, which right out of the gate, I point this out in the document that I'm going to be providing you. This is the only solemn ex cathedra definition any pope has issued since the first Vatican Council defined papal infallibility in 1870. This is pretty powerful stuff, and it's on the assumption of the Blessed Virgin Mary. He also goes on to say they did not draw their teaching from the feast itself as the primary source, but rather they spoke of his doctrine as something already known and accepted by Christ's faithful. I want you to just take that in for a second, because here's the reality of what we're talking about. There was a living tradition within the church, a devotion to the Blessed Virgin Mary. In fact, if you go back to 431 to the Council of Ephesus, which Pope Leo just celebrated the whole remembering of that last year. If you go back to 431, Mary was defined as Theotokos, the God-bearer. Why was she defined as Theotokos, the God-bearer? Because this is what the church believed. And this is what Pope Pius XII was tapping into. What? And he goes and asks all the world's bishops, what do we believe? What do we hold true? What have we been handing on all of these centuries? And that is when he dogmatically defined it. So 431 AD, you already have established living tradition, devotion to the Blessed Virgin Mary as Theotokos. But it goes even earlier than that. 180. To 199 AD, St. Irenaeus of Lyon, quote, and if the former Eve did disobey God, yet the latter Mary was persuaded to be obedient to God in order that the Virgin Mary might become the advocate of the Virgin Eve. That's second century. But that's not even the oldest. Justin the Martyr goes back even further than that, basically making the same point. Justin the Martyr around 150 AD, so some 30 years even before Irenaeus makes the point. Then in about the year 250 AD, depending on what scholars you ask. Now, there are scholars who don't believe that what I'm about to quote to you dates to the 250s. Some do, some don't. Some actually place it much later, like 5th, 6th, 7th century, somewhere in there. But Dr. Taylor Marshall definitely believes this dates back to AD 250. The prayer for Mary from the Rylands Papyrus, quote, we fly to thy protection, O Holy Mother of God. Despise not our petitions in our necessities, but deliver us always from all dangers, O glorious and blessed Virgin. That prayer could potentially go back as early as the 3rd century. Like I said, some scholars believe it, some scholars don't. But I can tell you for sure, from Egypt and about the same time as the Council of Ephesus, we have this. We fly to thy patronage, O Holy Mother of God, or beneath thy compassion we take refuge, O Mother of God. Why do I bring it up? I bring it up to point to this, that there is a living tradition and a devotion to the Blessed Virgin Mary. And I cover this in my book, Catholic by Design. In the third part, I actually talk about her role as the handmaid of God. And I want to encourage you, if you haven't gotten it already, to get your copy of the book, chapter 12, The Handmaid of the Lord, Queen Mother and Intercessor of Salvation History. It's on page 129 of my book, Catholic by Design. Check it out at joemclain.com. That's joemclain.com to smash the books, and you can find the links and everything right there. But I want to get into a precedent here. So already we have a living tradition of devotion to the Blessed Virgin Mary that dates back very, very old. In fact, Ignatius of Antioch in 110 AD mentions the Blessed Virgin Mary in his seven epistles to the seven churches that were in his diocese in Asia Minor. While he was being taken off to Rome to be eaten by lions, he mentions the Blessed Virgin Mary. 110 AD, Ignatius of Antioch was a disciple of our Savior Jesus Christ through the Apostle John, who stood at the foot of the cross with the Blessed Virgin Mary and built a house for her at Ephesus, which I had the great pleasure of going to and spending time in prayer at in Ephesus. But there is a precedent in sacred scripture that I think we should remember. You go back to Genesis chapter 5. And you scroll down to verse 24, and you get to a man named Enoch who walked with God, and he was not, for God took him. I've talked about this earlier this week when we had Dr. Sakonikos on, and he told us about his vision with the seven over the moon. And we talked about the number seven and what it means in sacred scripture, a number of perfection, the number of covenant, the number of judgment, seven to seven oneself and enter into covenant. Well, Enoch was in the seventh generation from Adam down the good line of Seth. And he was holy as contrasted to the evil Lamech in the seventh generation from Adam down the evil line of Cain. Lamech takes more than one wife, which is evil. And he is described in the most vivid terms possible with the number seven to be the perfection of evil. And he's contrasted with Enoch, who is so holy, God takes him. He is the granddaddy of Noah, the savior of the people in the flood, in the deluge. It's through Noah's lineage that we come to our Savior, Jesus Christ, even. So Enoch is holy and he's taken. Okay, there's one example. How about Elijah? 2 Kings chapter 2, verse 11. And they still went on and talked. Behold, the chariot of fire and horses of fire separated the two of them. And Elijah went up by a whirlwind into heaven. Elijah is taken. There's the second biblical example of a person, not a creature, not God himself, who was taken up, body and soul, into heaven. But what about the Blessed Virgin Mary? Oh, before I get to her, let's talk about Moses. Moses' body was taken by an angel. Jude 9, but when the archangel Michael, contending with the devil, disputed about the body of Moses, he did not presume to pronounce the revealing judgment upon him, but said, "The Lord rebuke you." Jude 9. The actual event about his body takes place in Deuteronomy 34, 6, by the way. But let's talk about the Blessed Virgin Mary. The Blessed Virgin Mary, let's go to the Bible. Apocalypse chapter 11, all the way down to the last verse, chapter 11, verse 19. And the temple of God was opened in heaven, and the ark of his testament was seen in his temple, and there were lightnings and voices and earthquakes and great hail. When was the last time that the people of God saw the ark of the covenant? It was at when the kingdom of Babylon, the Persians, came and sacked Jerusalem and destroyed the temple and hauled off the slaves, and they were there in slavery, basically, in Babylon for 70 years. The Ark of the Covenant was removed before that happened, and it's never been seen since. Even though they came back after 7 years in the exile and they rebuilt the temples, they never, ever, ever saw the Ark of the Covenant again. So if you see this and you're a first century Jew, you are freaking out because you're like, wait, what? We've been looking for the Ark this whole time. And here it is. Here it is. And the temple of God was opened in heaven, and the Ark of his testament was seen in his temple. The very next sentence that John writes, and a great sign appeared in heaven, a woman clothed with the sun and the moon under her feet and on her head, a crown of 12 stars. This woman is the Blessed Virgin Mary. It is also, in another sense, the church. But it is definitely the Blessed Virgin Mary as well. It is both and, it is not either or. And she is in heaven, body and soul in heaven, in this vision. In this vision. But now I want to read for you from one of the oldest sources that we have on the Blessed Virgin Mary and her Assumption. And this, so the book of, just to give you some context here, the book of the Apocalypse was written by St. John on Patmos in about the year 95 AD. I had the great distinct pleasure of going to the cave where he wrote and saw the vision for the Apocalypse last year with Bishop Strickland. It was an amazing trip. But there is another book that I'm going to link to. And I put it in my cheat sheet download, which you can get for free by being on the email list today. I want you to take this in, this document. Because what we see is an ancient reference to the Assumption of the Blessed Virgin Mary. Now, this comes to us, the Liber Requiem Mariae. There's a professor, he's a professor of history of Christianity at the University of Oregon, of all places, Oregon. Who knew anything good could come from Oregon? Don't tell Dr. Stein I said that. But his book is Ancient Traditions of the Virgin Mary's Dormition and Assumption. And here's the deal on this document. This document is apocryphal. It is Gnostic. It contains elements that we reject, and the church rejected this document. We do not have the original source. We only have the remnants of it written in other places, and this professor has brought them together in his book, and this is what it says. Then our Lord made a sign to Michael, and Michael answered in the voice of faithful angels. And they descended on the cloud on three clouds, and the number of angels on a cloud appeared to be 10,000 angels in the presence of the Savior. And our Lord said to them, "Let them bring the body of Mary into the clouds." And when her body had been brought, our Lord said to the apostles that they should come to him. And they ascended into the cloud, and they were singing with the voice of angels. And our Lord told the clouds to go to the east, to the area of paradise. And when they arrived together in paradise, they placed Mary's body beside the tree of life. And they brought her soul and placed it in her body. And our Lord sent his angels to their places. This dates back as early as the 3rd century and maybe as late as the 5th century. And this is the oldest reference to the Assumption of the Blessed Virgin Mary that we have. And although it's Gnostic, it points to the fact that the conversation was already happening in the ancient church. We'll be back in 2 minutes. Don't go anywhere.
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4: Praise be to Jesus Christ. Welcome back to A Catholic Take a Bold, a synthesis of information and inspiration. I'm your host, Joe McClain. Praise be to God. It is good to be on with you. Again, if you want to get the PDF download of the notes on the Assumption, be on the email list, and I will send it to you at thestationofthecross.com/ACT. Smash the email sign up, and I'll send it either tonight or tomorrow. But it turns out, you remember the Roach story? Was it last week before, when he said Pope Leo was not going to be rolling back Traditionis Custodis? And there was like a debate online about, does he speak for Leo? I mean, we had that conversation right here. And one of the things we said was, he probably is speaking for Leo. A lot of people doubted that. Well, turns out that Leo did write a letter to Cardinal Roach. I'll put a link to that in the show notes. But joining us to weigh in is, from Return to Tradition, Dr. Anthony Stein. Dr. Stein, welcome back. Good to have you here.
14: Good to be back. And I don't like being right about things, but here we are.
4: Hey, someone's got to be right. You know what I'm saying? Someone's got to do the hard work of being right.
14: Yeah, this letter, I really like to be wrong about things that I care about once. That'd be really nice, right? Wouldn't it?
4: Well, just ask my wife. I'm wrong all the time. She'll tell you. Hey, the letter effectively undercuts that Roach was freelancing. At the end of the day, two things. I want to start with this one, though. He was telling the truth. And I guess many people just didn't believe it because maybe we don't like his personal church politics, I guess.
14: I tend to think that anybody who has a senior position in the Roman Curia, the kind of person who can get an audience with the Pope, probably meets with him on a regular basis since he's working directly for him. If he's saying something on behalf of the Pope, if he is saying that the Pope believes X or will not do X, you should take him at his word, because if he is making things up, he is going to get caught doing that and will probably be punished. In the same way that if the next White House press pool, the next White House press person, whenever that person takes office, if they say President Trump is going to do policy X, you should take them at face value, because otherwise they'll get fired, right? So there are consequences for speaking out of turn on this stuff. The debate about this letter that Leo wrote back in May, apparently, and it only came out now, May or June, is that the debate about this letter is, well, he's talking about the new Mass, right? If you read the letter, he's addressed to, it came out in light of the fact that Cardinal Roach is at Mount Angel Abbey, near my old stomping grounds, at the seminary for the Archdiocese of Portland, Oregon, located in Mount Angel, Oregon. I've been there. It's a Benedictine monastery. It's a beautiful place, wonderful monks. And Cardinal Roach was speaking, and this letter, if you read it, talks about the celebration of the Mass and how there should be respect for the celebration of the Mass. The thing about this letter is that it says almost nothing new. Every pope for the last 40 years has said that all the liturgical abuses we see need to stop and people need to offer the Mass with respect. Something everybody agrees with.
4: Right.
14: They just have never done anything beyond write a nice letter or say some nice words about that. And this does the same. But the giveaway that this is about more than the Novus Ordo Missae and offering it as if the priest believes what the church professes happens at the Mass is that it quotes a document called Desiderio Divo Desideravi. I hope I'm saying that right. It was Pope Francis's document that came out the year after Traditionis Custodis. And if you've read that document, there are phrases in the new letter that are paraphrasing Francis practically verbatim. Desiderio is a document that clearly says we will not go back to the traditional Latin Mass. It's the document that confirms what he said in Traditionis Custodis, that the Lex orandi of the Roman Rite is the Novus Ordo Missae, meaning the one way of prayer for the Latin West is the Novus Ordo Missae, which is going to be news to some of the other liturgical rites that are still active in the Latin West. And it should be a fair warning for anybody, by the way, in the Eastern rites, since the synodalists have said they're after that once they've accomplished synodality enough in the West, they're going to turn to the Eastern rites of the church to implement synodality there. So you should all be ready for that conversation when it happens.
15: I just had that conversation 2 days ago with Father Jason Charon, who's a Ukrainian rite priest, about the pressure on Eastern rites. He says in the Ukrainian side, there hasn't been any pressure. But I can tell you there has been pressure on certain Byzantines, Maronites, Chaldeans, Syro-Malabarians, and others. So that's definitely been an issue that we've been seeing. And so it was a great conversation. I encourage everybody to go check that one out. But so I want to go back and just like get you to follow up on this point. You said it a minute ago, but I just want to make this one clear. So I'm going to link to the letter itself from the English version of the letter itself from Leo to Cardinal Roach. It's going to be in the show notes today. And in nowhere in the letter itself does Leo say, we're not going to roll back Traditionis Custodis. We're not going back to Summorum Pontificum. He does not actually say that very specifically. But you're saying that because he quotes Pope Francis's apostolic letter, that is the interpretive key Roach uses to say Leo is not going to turn back Traditionis Custodis or go back to Summorum Pontificum?
14: Right, because Leo doesn't speak directly about controversial issues in the church. Have you ever noticed that in the last year? He almost never speaks directly about it. It took him more than a month after the SSPX excommunications to speak about that. And that was the biggest controversy in the church so far in 2026, probably. But the letter here cites Desiderivo Desideravi numerous times. And that is if you have read Francis's apostolic letter, then you understand why that's important. That Francis's letter overall emphasized rediscovering the beauty and theological depth of the liturgy as reformed at Vatican II. It focused on the need for serious liturgical formation, which should be a red flag for people, because what does Traditionis Custodis, the accompanying letter that goes with it, and Roach's own responses at Dubia, what did Roach say the point was? To bring Catholics, quote unquote, attached to the traditional mass back to the Novus Ordo. So when he says the need for serious liturgical formation, that's included in that. As well as the Francis's original letter talked about the need to overcome polemics. When we're talking about the liturgy, what does that mean? That means the harshness of not only the debate we're talking about, but essentially people debating the validity of the Novus Ordo in general and defending the traditional mass on a lot of grounds. That's what it's calling for in Francis's original letter. And Francis's original letter focused on safeguarding communion, unity of the church. Again, that should be very familiar to people over the events of this year.
15: Yeah. Okay.
14: In Francis's letter, the references to the older rite are in the context of upholding the Novus Ordo Mass as the sole unique expression of the Lex Orandi. And unless I missed it, I don't think Leo actually cites anything else in this letter.
15: No.
14: It's the only thing he seems to cite. Sacrosanctum Concilium. He references Sacrosanctum Concilium, but he's referencing it in the fact that he gave an address on Sacrosanctum Concilium. And the problem with that document, like every Vatican II document, is that it's written in such a way that if you are a traditionally minded person inclined to interpret the documents of Vatican II in the hermeneutic of continuity, you can read it in a traditionally Catholic way. If you are a quote unquote reform minded, meaning a revolutionary, you can read it as opening the door for ditching the old mass and bringing in a new one. You can read it any way you want to. And that therein lies the problem, because he cites his own catechesis classes on Sacrosanctum Concilium, which is fine, but everything else he cites is that Francis document. So when you read the Francis document, then you read this letter, it becomes pretty clear what he's talking about.
15: Yeah, he says, quote, moreover, in order to promote the dignified celebration of the sacred mysteries, we must emphasize the need for fidelity to the approved texts and instructions. In my recent catechesis on the Constitution, the Sacred Liturgy, Sacrosanctum, Concilium, I have called attention to the respect that all those called to prepare the celebration of the divine mysteries and priests in particular must show toward the rites promulgated by St. Paul VI and St. John Paul II. It is vital that this respect springs from an inner attitude of openness and trust in God, manifesting humility before his greatness and sincere fidelity to ecclesial communion. I would have just preferred him to say, you know, hey, listen, do the black, you know, say the black, do the red. And like, if you could just follow the rubrics like that, it is a great step in the right direction. If they can get the priest to stop playing with the mass as if it's their personal lab experiment, like that would be a great step in the right direction. But I think it is subtle here. To your point, I think it's very subtle when he says approved text and fidelity to the approved text and instructions. So it feels like you have to almost interpret and read between the lines. Wink, wink, nudge, nudge. And I guess that's what Roach is doing here. He's reading
14: and
15: between the lines.
14: The giveaway phrases in the letter. And the giveaway phrases in the letter is the approved rites of the rites approved by Paul VI and John Paul II, because that's a reference to the Novus Ordo Missae. It's right out of Francis's own liturgical documents. He goes, when Novus Ordo was issued by Paul VI, and then it was reformed by John Paul II, famously.
15: Yeah.
14: That's what it is.
15: Did you see today Cardinal Burke, the video put out on the interwebs, Michael Haynes, I'm going to link to this as well, but Michael Haynes putting it on his X. Cardinal Burke basically is admitting the fact that there was a persecution of traditionalism, traditional Catholics, traditional Latin Mass, and exhorting the faithful to persevere. Did you see that?
14: Yes, and I asked on X of whether that includes illicitly consecrating bishops without a papal mandate to preserve the liturgy.
15: It's a curious question. He says, it is for us now, even at the cost of suffering, to fight for it, that it be as available as possible to all the faithful who desire it. I found that very, very fascinating. You know, to your point, it's like, okay, where's the line then? And I'm sure he would say obedience.
14: Right, but then you have a contradiction. You can't resist and be obedient. They're contradictory positions.
15: Isn't that fascinating?
14: At the heart of the question is, what are the limits to obedience?
15: Yeah.
14: And it's why some of us find Cardinal Burke very frustrating. Because he sees the problem, at least some of the problem, at the very least. But many people, it seems unwilling to follow the observation to its logical conclusion, which is that there's a very serious, serious crisis in the church. And that the normal Catholic attitudes towards obedience probably don't apply.
15: Mm.
14: At least not in every situation. And I know that's shocking for some people to hear, but Leo's recent appointments and some of his early beatifications and things clearly show that the state of emergency in the church is still going.
15: Yeah, it sure is. I had a fun time reading the Solari Non Possum article

0: the Pope still has yet to weigh in. And I'm going to play a clip from Archbishop Coakley out of Oklahoma City and his immediate reaction when Raymond DeRorio asked him this question. I want to play that clip and Dr. Anthony Stein, get your commentary on that from Return to Tradition. We're going to put a link to the Return to Tradition in the YouTube or in the show notes, as well as everything else we're discussing. But coming up in 2 minutes, Archbishop Coakley and where all of this goes. And again, if you would like to get the PDF download of the Assumption Ancient Resources for the Bodily Assumption of Our Blessed Mother, I encourage you to be on the email list. 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I'll send it to you.
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0: Praise be to Jesus Christ. Welcome back to A Catholic Take, a bold synthesis of information and inspiration. I'm your host, Joe McClain. Praise be to God. It is good to be on with you. Let me tell you about our good friends at CatholicMatch.com, friends of the show, sponsors of the Station of the Cross Catholic Media Network, and the Joe McClain YouTube channel. It's a Catholic platform built by Catholics for Catholics, discerning marriage. So whether you're discerning it yourself or you're like me and you've got kids in that category, discerning marriage, you want to give them a tool that helps them to cut through the noise and close the door on cafeteria Catholicism, because you don't want to be unequally yoked. As Bishop Athanasius Schneider would say, you have to be 100% on the team because 95% just won't do. You don't want to be unequally yoked, right? So cut through the noise by creating a free profile when you download it for free in your iOS or Android app store, and you can start sorting through it and asking tough questions. And you need to ask tough questions, because marriage is a sacrament. God's actual grace communicated. It's not a good time, it ain't a good feeling. It's not about, you know, just lifestyle choices. It is a sacrament. A man, a woman committed in love and sacrifice to get each other to heaven and to get their kids there too. And you have to take that very seriously. And you can do that with CatholicMatch.com. Hundreds of thousands of singles to choose from. And again, most of them aren't going to work, but you need to find the one that does. And you can do that at CatholicMatch.com. That's CatholicMatch.com. Tell them we sent you. All right, so we've been talking to Dr. Anthony Stein from Return to Tradition about this breaking news that came out today about a letter from Pope Leo XIV to Cardinal Roach. And Cardinal Roach was like, I told you, said he's not going to roll back Traditionis Custodis. I told you we're not going back to Summorum Pontificum. And a lot of people debated about that and about Cardinal Roach in particular. That's what we've been discussing this last several minutes with Dr. Stein. But I want to play a

0: And this is from the World Over Live with Raymond DeRoyo and Archbishop Paul Coakley out of Oklahoma. Specifically, Raymond asked him about this Tritationis Custodis thing and about the Cardinal Roach claims that Tritationis Custodis is going nowhere. And then the results of, you know, Catholics who want the tradition, but are being persecuted, as Cardinal Burke makes clear. Have a listen to what Paul Coakley says.
1: I'm not sure that we've heard the last word from this pontificate on Traditionis Custodes. I think our Holy Father is, Cardinal Roche has spoken, until Pope Leo has spoken, I'm not sure that we know for sure what the way forward will be.
0: I find it fascinating because this aired 19 hours ago. So, Dr. Stein, I would like to get your immediate reaction to that. Could it be that there's still doubt whether or not Leo has definitively spoken on this issue?
2: I will say this more about the lay commentators who have this opinion, because Archbishop Coakley is the, in addition to being the Archbishop of Oklahoma City, is also the president of the U.S. Conference of Catholic Bishops and sits on numerous boards and other things. So it was probably very, very busy and not able to follow this as much as, say, a lay commentator who runs, say, a well-known liturgical online magazine or other commentators have said. But it's this, that there are some lay people with this position who will not be convinced, away from the position that Leo has not spoken on this until he issues a rather stern document reaffirming Traditionis Custodis, or if by some miracle they're right, then the, you know, the undoing of it. But he cited one of Francis's documents on this very question numerous times to make his point about fidelity to the Reformed liturgy. And his citations are to a document explaining why the traditional mass needed to be suppressed. So I would love for Archbishop Coakley to be correct, but I'm, with great respect to my ordinary, because he is, and I have a very explicit policy of being as respectful to my own bishop as much as possible, as you should all be to your own bishop. I don't think Leo's going to make a statement explicitly about the TLM.
0: Is it possible?
2: All he has to do is do nothing. All he has to do is do nothing at all, and it will continue to go to wither away.
0: Well, that's kind of the point that I wanted to get into next, but just for the sake of spitballing it, is it at all theoretically possible that Pope Leo is unaware of this debate? Like, he just, because he's not personally reading social media, doesn't read the headlines, or he's the Pope. He's a busy guy. He's got a full schedule. He's just not plugged in this way. Is it possible he's unaware that this is a debate, and therefore that's part of the reason why he's not spoken out more clearly about his intentions and thoughts?
2: I would be surprised, only because it would mean that his own advisors are not keeping him apprised of one of the great debates going on in the church, one of the great sources of division that he has referenced in passing in his addresses and things.
0: Yeah.
2: So it would surprise me if he did not know.
0: You know what I would love to know? I'd love to know whether or not his brothers talk to him about the headlines or the social media trends. I would love to be a fly on the wall when they're having a conversation. I wonder if they waste any time whatsoever when they're talking to each other about any of this drama.
2: I don't know. From what I hear, you know, they, as his own brother said, they have great differences of opinion on a lot of things. So I imagine when they are speaking to each other, they're speaking more about family and other things, and not, you know, nothing that would be potentially a source of division among them.
0: Yeah. So the point you made a minute ago is, I think, the bottom line, and that is, I get the sense that Pope Leo intends to not speak definitively, clearly, publicly on this, but rather let things go the way they're going, and I suppose encourage, whether it's Roach or the bishops' conferences or the bishops directly, to say, be generous to the traditional Catholics in your dioceses. Maybe similar to how Bishop Sis in San Angelo just added a new TLM that could be an example of his, you know, his policy of being generous. Would you say that's fair?
2: It could.
0: But where does that get us, though?
2: Well, it depends. Do you have bishops like the bishops of France defining fairness as obliterating the TLM and replacing it with essentially a redux of the transitional liturgy from 1964? Because if you do, that's not a most people's definition of generosity,
0: right? I think that's the. I keep saying that that's the problem with Traditionis Custodis. I mean, among other problems, but this is one of the big problems for me. Is if you leave this in the hands of the individual bishops, but and you get a bishop who has some sort of mean streak in him against Catholics who love and want more tradition, then he's not creating unity. He's creating strife and division by punishing them. And the Charlotte is an example of that. Detroit is an example of that. And there are plenty of others. So it feels like leaving it in the hands of the individual bishops continues to allow division and not unity.
2: Yeah. And it also has to do with a lot to do with what happens when a diocese that had a good, you know, a bishop who was friendly to the TLM gets a newer bishop who is, well, not.
0: Right.
2: That may sound provocative, but the Holy Father's track record on his episcopal appointments in a lot of American and Western dioceses has been less than ideal on liturgical questions and sexual morality and all sorts of other, and illegal immigration and every other issue du jour of the day. So this is why the wait and see approach, I think, is a doomed approach in the long run. Leo's going to be around for a long time.
0: I was thinking of Covington. I was also thinking of Charlotte, exactly that. Their previous bishop was great to the very supportive of traditional Catholics in his diocese. And then they got a new bishop and he was like, nope. And he hammered them, absolutely hammered them. So to me, that's the tragedy. We want unity in the Catholic Church. We don't want disunity. We just want to be on the team. We want to be on the Catholic team and be a part of the family. But instead, there's a lot of vitriol. There's a lot of meanness towards Catholics who want more, not less, of the traditions handed on by God and his divine son and the apostles that he instituted. Hey, we're going to go say goodbye for the week on the radio side. We're going to go into the after show and take your commentary. You get a Catholic take in the live streams. Until then, God love you.
3: 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On August 17th, we celebrate the feast of St. Hyacinth, Confessor. Hyacinth, or Jacek, was born in Polish-ruled Silesia in the year of our Lord 1185. On a trip to Rome with his uncle and mentor, the Bishop of Krakow, Hyacinth befriended St. Dominic and became one of the first Dominicans. He humbly refused any office higher than that of a simple friar. Hyacinth established the Dominican Order in Poland before turning to evangelization. His missionary efforts took him as far afield as Scotland and Asia Minor, and he became known as the Apostle of the North, as well as a great wonder worker. During an attack on Kiev by marauding pagan Tatars, Hyacinth was about to flee his church after rescuing the Blessed Sacrament from the tabernacle when he heard a woman's voice calling out to him. Turning, he saw a large statue of Our Lady, too heavy for one man to carry on the run. Miraculously, Hyacinth took up the statue with one hand, and with the ciborium in the other, he ran through the streets, between burning buildings, and finally across the river to safety. Thanks to this story, he is sometimes hailed as a patron of weightlifters. Worn out from decades of holy labor, Hyacinth died on the Feast of the Assumption in the year of our Lord 1257. Also celebrated on this day are the Octave Day of St. Lawrence, St. Mamas, St. Carloman, son of Charles Martel, and many other martyrs, confessors, and holy virgins. For more about the saints and seasons of the Catholic Church, visit thestationofthecross.com/saints-and-seasons.
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5: Let us pray for our Bishop Michael Fisher. May he stand firm and shepherd his flock in thy strength, O Lord, in the loftiness of thy name. Let us pray. O God, the shepherd and ruler of all the faithful, look favorably upon thy servant Michael, whom thou hast willed to be the shepherd in charge of the Church of Buffalo. Give to him, we beg thee, by word and example, to profit those he has placed over, that he may come, together with the flock entrusted to him, to eternal life. Through Christ our Lord. Amen.

0: are, and we have a wonderful group of our family here tonight. And we're not too sure what we're going to talk about tonight. We're going to touch on hope. But we've had an awful lot of calls before we begin our program tonight, and we've had a lot of letters asking about the deaconesses. Doesn't even sound right, does it? Deaconesses. Anyway, the question that's being asked, does the Canon Law Society have the authority to create deaconesses? And no. And no, in every language, yet, and no. So, in every language, it's no. Now, in the early church, we used to call them deaconesses, first because they were wives of deacons. So, they would call them deaconess. Now, the function was to take care of, help women who were going to be baptized, help the dead, the body of a woman, so that it was not exposed to the eyes of men. Now, it says here in the council of one of these councils. Okay. In the early church, there was a deaconess, not for being a priest or being ordained, nor any kind of work of administration, but for the sake of dignity for the female sex, either in the time of baptism or examining the sick or the suffering or preparing female bodies for burial. They were never to administer the rites of the Eucharist or whatever. So the Council of Trent taught there were three sacred orders: bishops, priests, and deacons. Now, tomorrow night, we're going to have a good program on deaconess, why you can't have a deaconess the same way you can have a priest, a woman priest. Our liberal brothers are always taking a little stab here, a little stab there, and they want to go up one little notch at a time. But there's always a danger in that, a big danger, you know, because sometimes people will say, or the Holy Father will say, you cannot do this, they do it anyway. Doing it anyway does never make it right. It is illicit, and it is a wrong thing to do. It should be so disobedient to the laws of God and the church. And as the Holy Father said, not even he could ordain a woman a priest. Why? Because the priest, Jesus, is bridegroom. And for a bridegroom has a bride, and a bride has a bridegroom. You can't have two bridegrooms, and you don't have two brides. So a priest has to be a male. I know you're talking about being so heartbroken. Oh, don't go heapy heartbroken about something important. Not this silly stuff that you want to be what God has not made you to be. And even if someone had the audacity to say all the prayers and you frustrated yourself and they said the litany, it wouldn't make you a priest. Why? Because it is not the will of God. Not too sure what you would be, but you wouldn't be a priest. You and I have to understand there's a lot of things in life we cannot change. That's why abortion is so bad, because you change something God has ordained, you see. And it's always a disaster. Now, there's many things you can't change. It's like, I like to use the red light because I seem to get them all. So I've been meditating on the usefulness of a red light in traffic. And the red light is a wonderful thing. It tells you to stop. You could never say, well, I don't want to stop at a red light. I'm going to stop at a green light. Now, you have the choice, but you're going to get bumped back, front, and sides. And you couldn't complain about that. There's some things you can't change. I got a letter from somebody the other day, or it was an article, I think, was written. It said there used to be two things you don't talk about, religion and taxes, and now there's three. Religion, taxes, and Mother Angelica. I thought that was kind of clever. I really enjoyed that. One of the sisters said to me, I don't think you're supposed to enjoy that, Mother. And I thought, well, I thought it was kind of cute myself. To be associated with death and taxes, or religion and taxes, not too bad. But you know, we live in a very serious world, and instead of worrying about being a priest and something you can't be, why don't we worry about important things? Like the death of Rabbi. See, we don't know why a Jew would kill another Jew. That's very serious. Because when a house divided, it's going to fall. And that's why it's so important in your families. You see, if you don't get along in your families, then your family is divided. See? And you need to take care that we're not divided. And that we don't need to agree to be loved by God or to be loved by each other. And we need to pray for each other, as we need to pray for all our world leaders and all those who are in such danger. See, in a day and age where people are getting further away from God, you get further away from goodness. Only God is good. You remember what our Lord said one day? Why do you call me good? He said, only God is good. Only God. And so we find that this world lacks hope. In an awesome way, it lacks hope. Now, hope is, there's a natural hope and supernatural hope. Natural hope is negative. Do you ever say, well, I hope he does this? You're driving in a car and you told your husband to cut the grass and you say to your neighbor or to somebody driving it, I hope he did it. What does that mean? You're almost sure he didn't. In fact, you drive in the driveway, you say, see, I knew he wouldn't. But you just got through saying, I hope. See, well, you didn't hope at all. I don't know what you did. You must have said, I suspect my husband did not mow the grass today. That would be closer to the truth. But hope is something that is so negative today. Do you ever go to a dentist? You hope he's not going to hurt? I went not too long ago. I have to go this week again. And I always amaze at dentists. You go there hoping you're going to walk out of there with your teeth perfect. Well, by the time they give you shots, first they give you something to deaden the shot, but it doesn't. You say to yourself, I hope it works. Tastes terrible. It's some kind of hot stuff. It's sitting right in here. And then he says, I'm going to do this so it doesn't hurt. But he already hurt. See? He already hurt. So it doesn't take as you're... Are you numb? Oh. Not yet. Did that hurt? Uh-huh. Then they put you almost horizontal, and then the dentist is on one side and the assistant on the other. It's amazing. All these tools are in your mouth. Something to put the water in, and something to suck it back out again. In the meantime, he has two tools in your mouth. And he says strange words to his assistant that you can't hear. He mumbles something. You wonder, what could happen? She comes with another drill, you know? And you say, oh, it's a drill. Then he comes back again, and she says, oh, no, I thought so. She says, okay. I didn't know what he said. Or she comes back with another tool that looks bigger than your mouth. So you say to yourself, means a bigger drill, and means something in your mouth bigger than your mouth. Then he comes again, and he's working here, and she's working, and your mouth is open, your jaw's hurting, and they say, ha, ha. What's the matter? Oh, you got a big hole there. A hole? I'm just here, I'm a little spooky. Now we got a whole new problem. But all the time, see, there is absolutely no hope in a dental chair. Because you don't know what's coming. See, and you can't hope for anything. You all you want is a good tooth. All you want to do is be able to chew. And what do you get? You can't talk. You came in pretty good. You walk out. What do they do? I don't know. Isn't that funny? Now everybody goes through that, or you wouldn't be laughing, see? So, and there are some places that have little hope. Now they keep telling me I'm going to look beautiful. I hope. So that's hope in the world. It is a very, very negative. Of course, when you go to a doctor, the only thing is not negative. The only thing you knew was coming, and the only thing you lost your hope for over was the bill. Two phone calls, $50. All you got was, yes. So we're losing hope very quickly because everywhere we go, there is something we are suspicious of. See, you buy a new car, and you look at the salesman, and he's telling you these glorious things, and you know only about 3 or 4 of them are rightly really true. How long do you think this car will last? 20 years if we take care of it. It'll rot sitting there in 20 years. So everywhere we go, I don't care what it is. You buy a suit, this is on sale. It was $500 and now it's $150. Oh, wow. You bring it home, you find it's seconds. There's mistakes everywhere. You bring it back and you say, I thought it was a $500 suit. The original was. This is not the original. No. So you're stuck. And this is true of everything. Ads, you know there's not any ads that come out with product. I hate these ads. It has aspirin, Advil, all of these things, but ours is the best. So why did you, if yours is the best, why you got to knock down everybody else? We never used to have ads that way. But you don't realize how these kind of daily digestion of antagonistic things, critical things, see? If you got a product, sell it. Why you have to knock everybody else down to get yours forward? See, that to me is a bad sign. I wouldn't buy that product if it was the last aspirin in the world. There has to be something wrong with it. And so everywhere in our daily life, in our workplace, there is a total lack of hope. It's human hope. The kind we should have that gives people courage. Yeah, you're a sinner and you've done some pretty bad things, but you can change. What makes AA work? In most cases, they give you hope. You can do it. What makes any man successful? most of the time. It's some woman saying, you could do it. Don't give up. And if we were to change everything and be honest, ads, would you imagine the refreshment in your heart over an honest ad? Look, you got all of these products. They're all good. I think ours is better, but I think they're all good. And ours is good, too. You know, I'd buy all I could of that one thing. Why? Because it's honest. Didn't knock down anybody else's product. And we have to be honest with each other. I know you're a sinner. I know you've done some pretty bad stuff. But look, we can work it out. It's not a false thing. Natural hope is not a lie. People tell lies thinking they're raising your hope. You're beautiful. If you look in the mirror, you're not beautiful. You know that? Now, it wouldn't be nice if you said you're ugly. Just don't say anything. You're cute. You can be cute ugly or cute beautiful. But give hope. If there's nothing nice you can say, then I wouldn't say anything. At least you give hope by keeping your mouth shut. And hope is what children need today. A lot of children have committed suicide because they could not come up to their parents' expectations in school. If we put false hope into people, I'll do this for you if you do that. It takes away from us loving each other as we are. God does not look at only our exterior. He looks at our interior. And St. Paul says some beautiful things about hope. If I can find it. And he talks about that we groan inwardly as we wait. That's hope. See, we don't need to be discouraged. If I try and fail, try. Try harder next time. If you were to give your family hope, if you were to give your family hope, just for the sake of love. If I give hope to somebody, I love them. Did you know that? How many times have people wanted to go to confession and somebody would say, or you think in your own heart, I can't go. I've just did too many terrible things. You lose hope. A lot of people sap the hope of their life from themselves. I remember the woman who called some years ago said she had three abortions and she cried and cried and she said, is there any hope for me? Oh, yeah. There is hope. There's forgiveness. There's mercy. Hope never cuts anyone off. See? You can't always agree with people and what they're doing. You can never condone sin. But you can always give them hope. They can be better. They can overcome themselves. They can live a new life. But in the world today, everything is either slander or calumny. We either say something nobody knew about something, it's not too good, or we say a lie. It's everywhere. Now, next year, don't we have elections next year? Oh, God help us. God help all of us. Why? Because you're going to hear the worst scandal about every single person. Now, what do you think they'd have? Is a man competent today? Is he competent? Look at Peter did. Our Lord didn't even reprove him. He said, do you love me? Three times. See, we read this gospel, and most of us go to church. We go to church, but we do not practice what we hear or practice what we preach. Now, that's natural hope. It's always in our minds a little negative. Now, supernatural hope is something different. Oh, that's wonderful. It's something you received at baptism. Now, our poor liberal brother, he doesn't know all that. He says you're at initiation into this big, big club. Not true. You are not initiated. You are made a child of God. Now, that's vastly different, huh? If I go down and I join some kind of a club, that's different than made a child of the owner of the club. There's a big difference. And supernatural hope is given me at baptism. It has to do with my relationship with God. Do you believe everything in this awesome book that we call the Scriptures? Do we? Do we believe everything in this book? Do we believe about faith? Do we believe about hope? Do we believe that I was given at baptism the very love of God? Oh, wow. You know, everybody thinks when you're born Christian or born a Catholic, you get that faith. You're just born with it. It's a special gift. Do you ever wonder why some people don't have any faith? Huh? Some people really want it. Some people want to believe, and they can't. And you need to pray for them. I've said to the sisters 3-4 times, I wonder who's responsible for my vocation. Was it some little old lady in New York apartment house praying for vocations? Was it somebody in Timbuktu? Was it my mother? Who prayed for me for a vocation? We don't know. Somebody somewhere prayed for me. And our Lord looked down and said, well, it's like a miserable kid down there. I think I'll give it to her. Because if I don't, she'll be a holy terror. A terror, anyway. But see, there's everything we've gotten from the Lord, somebody prayed for somewhere. And that puts hope in my heart that the good God is looking after me. And he has made all kind of promises in here. In St. John's Gospel, he says that if I live in him and he lives in me, the Trinity will make their home in me. Now, I can bank on that promise. See, we're so mundane, and we're always looking at this veneer. We're looking at this veneer. And we don't see beyond a person's soul. Though we judge by veneers. But we can't. You see, faith makes me see God in the present moment. Hope, supernatural hope, makes me understand there is something good in the worst tragedy. And love allows me in a tragedy to trust in God's providence. So what are we supposed to do? We're supposed to rise above. I have to do good to my enemy. I like St. Paul. You know, he was a good, hot-tempered old guy. He said one day, I will be good to this person, and therefore I shall heap coals on his head. Well, he wanted to heap coals on the poor man's head, but he thought if he's good to him, instead of Nancy, he'd heap more coals on his head. But it's true, isn't it? You expect somebody to be angry and they're real nice. You don't know what to do. You don't even know what to say. You go home and you did something, my dad's going to kill me. He sits down, doesn't say a word. You're all ready for it. Nothing happens. Son, I hear you put a big knock in the car today. Here it comes. Here it comes. Oh, God, what do I do now? Well, we'll get it fixed. Huh? You're almost disappointed. Did you ever do that? Huh? You just think this can't be true. I'm all ready for it. Nothing happened. That's why the Lord said, do not let the sun go down on your anger. Summertime, you have an extra hour of light. But we do. See, when we lose hope, then the sun does go down on our anger. And the dawn and the sun sets, and the dawn and the sun set for days and months. See, our Lord never said that if you want hope, you have everything in your life has to be fair and square. Can you imagine? Wouldn't life be dull? Huh? If everything went your way? What would you do if everything went your way? You say, I'd be very happy. No, you wouldn't. Because what's wrong with you is here, not here. See? The reason why you don't get along in one job, you quit, and you say the same problem is that job is because you brought yourself from this job to that job. And you're the problem. But if you knew you were the problem, you wouldn't you'd lose hope. Well, where am I going to go? I carry me everywhere. See? Who else you got to carry? Do you ever notice people when they find fault with other people? And you're listening to them and you say, by golly, they got the same thing. they do exactly what they're finding fault with somebody else. Do you ever notice that? You do that too. I don't like people that are impatient. It makes me so mad. You get to a gasoline station and you, how many, you put that thing in there and you get your gasoline and he writes it down like, well, what are you here for? Hey, I'm buying gas from you. He won't wipe you. I don't have time to do your windshield. I don't have time for this and I don't have time. You get so mad. You know what makes me really mad? It's one but somebody toots their horn behind me. We follow the law, 65, and he's tooting his horn. It is 65, is it? Oh. Well, 55, is that it? Oh, well. You know, that reminds me of a time I came to Birmingham. This was 30-some years ago. And this woman, nice Italian woman, wanted us to go to Cullman, Alabama, to see the grotto. And they have, all the beautiful buildings in the world in miniature. And it's a beautiful place. So I said, okay. So sister and I went in this car. Grandma was in the back. I was on the side. And she kept saying to her son-in-law, hurry up, hurry up. We're never going to get there. So he keeps going 50, 60, 70, 80, 90. And I couldn't see the road passing by. It was like... And I looked outside. I couldn't see curbs. I saw green. And I saw gray. And I thought, but she said, hurry up, hurry up. Hurry up, we're going almost 100 miles an hour. And I'm looking at that thing in the wind. I try to open the window, it's like an airplane. So the worst thing ever happened to me. I don't know, I think this person in back started tooting their horn, and I thought, ooh. So they began to pass, which meant they must have been gone 110. The pass turned out to be a priest. He's holding on to the wheel, steering wheel with one hand, and it goes like this, you know. I went, 105, you know. And then he pulls back. He wanted us to know, you know, that you're going to need absolution if you don't stop. And I couldn't do anything about it. But I remembered, I thought to myself when I get that, I thought, now see, if I were not impatient, I wouldn't recognize it. See? Do you ever notice you go and buy a car, you decide you're going to buy a Jeep. And you're going down the road and you see 100 Jeeps you never saw before. Do you ever notice that? You buy a dress and by golly, your neighbor comes home with the same dress. So all of these things make you impatient. You know why? We don't have hope. In other words, if I had that supernatural hope, I wouldn't care about these little things. So, okay, what was I going to do? I wasn't driving. I didn't know how to drive. And I'm at the mercy of this driver. Or somebody toots, well, go ahead. They're going to wait for the same red light you are, just down the road. See, we take things very seriously when we lose both supernatural hope and natural hope. So try to think of that. Why are you impatient over little things? Why? Now, we have serious things, but rather than be angry, especially over this deaconess, you just see how they're crawling up? Doesn't that make you angry? Oh, I comes at my toes. See, starts at my toe, my big toe, and works itself out so fast. See, what are they going to have next? And it's so subtle, and it's not of a true. Now, those are serious things, but impatience is not going to do anything with it. We're going to have to pray, all of us. We have to pray very hard. But this deaconess thing does not happen. Because then they won't be happy with the deaconess. And they can't be anyway. It will see the church getting smaller, but stronger. Stronger. We have a call. Hello?
1: Hello, Mother Angelica.
0: Hey, where are you from?
1: I'm from Westchester, New York. My name is Annette.
0: And what is your question?
1: I don't really have a question. I just wanted to say that I think you are the absolute cutest thing. I love to listen to you. And I have so
0: what
1: much...
0: What did I hear?
1: I love to listen to you.
0: Thank
1: and you have fed me so many evenings.
0: Thank
1: I
0: you.
1: I did want to make a suggestion.
0: Mm.
1: And that suggestion is that I have taken a commitment on my own in prayer on a daily basis to pray for priests. And
0: mm-hmm.
1: I have a suggestion that others take that same commitment on a daily basis because you know what, Mother Angelica? When you pray for priests, you are doing something even greater than striving to become a priest.
0: Oh, yeah.
1: And believe it or not, you really get a lot of hardships from the evil one because he does not want us to pray for priests.
0: True.
1: So it's a very difficult task and it's a very rewarding one. I love them. I love them with all my heart and soul.
0: We need to pray for priests that they have courage and strength to be faithful. You see, when they start with this deaconess stuff, you just say, well, they need a lot of prayer, a lot of prayer. Pray for bishops who have whole dioceses under them. And they're responsible for everyone. Religious who teach, we should pray for them. Cardinals, our Holy Father, our families, our neighbors, everybody who has a hard time living the truth or preaching the truth. See? We all need that extra strength of prayer. We have another call. Hello?
2: Hi, Mother Angelica.
0: Yes, where are you from?
2: I am from Illinois.
0: And what is your question?
2: My question is, about a year ago, I started praying for a miracle for a person that I care about very much. Mm-hmm. And I came across a book called Miracles Do Happen by Sister Breege McKenna. And I read her book, and I truly believe in miracles. My question is, I've been praying for about a year now, and I was wondering if you can tell me how to keep hope when you're praying for a miracle. And it just seems like it's such a hopeless case.
0: Well, we don't want to pray with natural hope, because sometimes natural hope can get presumptuous. We want to pray with supernatural hope. And that's how we should always pray. And that means that I pray, and I believe with all my heart, that if what I'm praying for is of God and for my good, He will perform a miracle. There's a lot of, cynicism, I guess, today. There's so many people having visions, and so many people God's talking to, and so many, and you think, oh, if I get one more. But that's we have to watch, you see, because God does speak to some, and we have to discern. We have to discern. But when we talk about a miracle, or you read a book where so-and-so and this one and that one had a miracle, well, we praise God for that. But we cannot pray for a miracle with presumptions that it's going to happen. See, faith is not a quarter that you put in some machine and get what you want. Faith is a total trust in God, childlike, that says, I will pray for this, and even if it takes a miracle, God will do it, if it is for my good. St. John says that. We can be sure that God will answer our prayers if it is for our good. That's where hope. See, that way, if you don't get it, you're not disheartened. Your hope is still high. Because then I said, well, my Jesus knows it's not good for me. Haven't you all, can't you think right now of something you prayed for and prayed and prayed and it never happened? Aren't you glad it didn't? Huh? Aren't you glad it didn't? Well, that's the attitude we have to have all the time. Lord, I want this. You know, I'll tell you how I pray. I won't tell you all how I pray. But if I want something from the Lord, I will talk it over with Him. I gave Him all the pros and the cons. I know He knows it, but I want to tell Him. And He wants me to tell Him. Then I say, okay, Lord, if this is for my good, and the good of this community, the good of the church, I know You'll do it. And then I forget it. I erase that tape. Why? He hears me the first time. Now you say, well, now He said you should ask, seek, and knock. There are times we have to do that. And the Spirit will put it on your heart when you should do that. But on this daily thing, daily basis, I don't know if God wants me to have that or not. I think He does. I have an inclination He does. I have to talk it over with Him, tell Him everything about it, drop it. It's miraculous how He answers your prayer. All of a sudden, out of nowhere, there it is. So when we pray, pray with hope, but leave it to God. God has performed so many miracles here. If we wrote them all, you wouldn't believe it. You would not believe it. And God does miracles for us every day. Every single day. So pray with hope, with a free heart. I'd like it, Lord, if you want me to have it. That's pure love also. We have another call. Hello?
3: Hello.
0: Where are you from?
3: Deland, Florida.
0: And what is your question?
3: I was brought up never being in a church before, and I was confirmed 4 years ago in the Catholic Church, and I love it, and I tried all the churches out around the area. I have four children. I found out after I became Catholic that about the birth control, and I had my tubes tied. Now, should I have, with, you know, things the way they are nowadays, should I get my tubes untied? I could have six more if I wanted, but I'm 43 years old, and I don't mind having more children, but when I had to have them tied, it was a family thing between my husband and I. I don't know what to do. I love the Catholic faith. I just don't know what to do in this situation. I've asked a few priests.
0: What do they tell you?
3: They say leave it to the Lord. You know, I don't have health insurance or anything, but, you know, I would do it in a minute.
0: What does your heart tell you?
3: That the Lord performs miracles, and, you know, I keep thinking in the back of my mind, if he wanted me to have another child, he would let it happen regardless. You know, with Elizabeth, you know, in her old age, and...
0: Is it reversible by surgery?
3: I've been told it is reversible. You know, I don't know, but if I can have it done, I would do it in a minute, you know.
0: Well, I suppose it's not always successful. I would suppose if you talk it over with your husband and this is how you feel, you don't want to go your whole life with some kind of scrupulosity or guilt. I would ask the doctor if it's possible. If he does it and it's not successful,

nobody, you don't go to any Planned Parenthood or Free Choicers and say, oh, yeah, yeah, go on. Maybe you can have a child. Oh, no. Because they've been trying to destroy the earth for years. A good way to enjoy it is don't let people be born. I mean, that's the most perfect word to make it small in a hurry. You have a conscience. It's yours. And this is something between you and God. If you know you've done wrong, then see if it can be remedied. You say you're 40 years old. Oh, they'll tell you all the terrible things can happen to you. A good thing, St. Anne or Sarah didn't have a doctor around. They would have said, what is your husband? Some kind of old nut? What does he know? You can't have any children. But we keep telling God what he can do all the time. And we can do that. See? Now, I think you need to follow your conscience. What you just said now was, if it could be done, I'd do it tomorrow. Well, tomorrow is the feast of Duns Scotus, the great Franciscan theologian, who was the champion of the Immaculate Conception. He's the one that proved it was truly true. Well, why don't you call and ask your doctor? Pray to Duns Scotus and see what God does. Don't ever tell God he can't perform a miracle. I'd never do that. We get him here all the time. There's a difference between Jesus and the world today. Jesus never lost hope. Not that he could, because he was so perfect. And that's why he could forgive on the cross, just like you must forgive. He knew. He said one day, woe to those by which scandals come. They will come, he said. But woe to those by which they come, because it's better for them if they had a millstone around their neck and they were drowned into the sea. Strong words. We have to always look at Jesus in tragedies. You can't look at anyone else. And that's what you do on these occasions. Jesus forgave. You must forgive. Jesus appeared to his apostles with great hope. He said, do not be frightened. Why are you so agitated? And he sent these men who were cowards, sent them the Holy Spirit to make them strong. And it went on for centuries. You cannot lose hope. And today, we need to pray to Jesus and Mary and say, come, Lord Jesus. You have to do something to make it right. Now we have all kind of politicians coming. I never saw so many people. Every Tom, Dick, and Harry's going to run for president. You just, all of a sudden, you look at the paper and this one's running and you say, who's he? See? And there's just lots of confusion. We need to pray to our dear Lord that he gives us a good, holy leader. You know, nobody prays to God. We look at all kinds of political parties. What are they going to give you? Now we got new ones coming up. Then we have the first independence, and then we got the second independence, and then we got a... Is anybody praying that our dear Lord will come and give us a good leader? Is anyone in this whole country saying, Lord, is anyone pleading with the Lord, send us a good leader? Send us a strong leader. See, we must improve our country and we must improve our hope. You know, St. John the Cross is a great

Carmelite mystic. He said, and this is hard to understand, he said, if the whole world should fall apart, it should not interfere with your union with God. Well, I haven't reached it, I can tell you that. But still, there is a demand, even of God. When he was in the boat and the apostles thought they were drowning, what did Jesus say? Why do you have no faith? No faith. No faith. I think drowning in a boat is pretty scary. He didn't. Why is it, he said, you have no faith? We have to have singleness of purpose. See? I have one thing in mind. To know, to love, to serve God, and to arrive in his kingdom, and to help everybody else arrive in his kingdom. Now, whether things go my way or not, whether I like them or not, whether I understand them or not, is irrelevant. He's in charge. You may think the world's gone to pot. God is in charge. We have to have faith and hope and love. Remember what Father Pavish said one time when he was here? In Yugoslavia, we see our churches bombed and crushed to the ground, and we shall build them up again. In America, they're destroyed with a smiling face. And you do nothing. So remember, in spite of all that, you can be sure of one thing. The Holy Catholic Universal Apostolic Church will be here when Gabriel blows his horn. I don't know where the rest will be. I hope they're there too. I hope their guardian angels take them by the ears and push them there. And I got 5 seconds, and please be generous, because we're gone in a hole again. Bye.

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4: 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On August 17th, we celebrate the Feast of St. Hyacinth, Confessor. Hyacinth, or Jacek, was born in Polish-ruled Silesia in the year of our Lord 1185. On a trip to Rome with his uncle and mentor, the Bishop of Krakow, Hyacinth befriended St. Dominic and became one of the first Dominicans. He humbly refused any office higher than that of a simple friar. Hyacinth established the Dominican Order in Poland before turning to evangelization. His missionary efforts took him as far afield as Scotland and Asia Minor, and he became known as the Apostle of the North, as well as a great wonder worker. During an attack on Kiev by marauding pagan Tatars, Hyacinth was about to flee his church after rescuing the Blessed Sacrament from the tabernacle when he heard a woman's voice calling out to him. Turning, he saw a large statue of Our Lady, too heavy for one man to carry on the run. Miraculously, Hyacinth took up the statue with one hand, and with the ciborium in the other, he ran through the streets, between burning buildings, and finally across the river to safety. Thanks to this story, he is sometimes hailed as a patron of weightlifters. Worn out from decades of holy labor, Hyacinth died on the Feast of the Assumption in the year of our Lord 1257. Also celebrated on this day are the Octave Day of St. Lawrence, St. Mamas, St. Carloman, son of Charles Martel, and many other martyrs, confessors, and holy virgins. For more about the saints and seasons of the Catholic Church, visit thestationofthecross.com/saints-and-seasons.
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8: Believers often reject religion because it sometimes causes conflict. They'll say, science will fly you to the moon, religion will fly you into buildings. Is this a rational basis for rejecting religion? The answer is no, and here's the reason. First, just because something causes conflict doesn't necessarily mean it's bad. For example, many wars have been fought over land. Does this mean we should do away with the right to private property? I don't think so. Second, the objection doesn't specify which religions cause war. It may belong to the essence of some religions to spread its message by the sword, and these we should reject, but it doesn't belong to all religions. So, to the question, should I reject religion because it causes conflict? The answer is no. I'm Carlo Broussard with the Ready Reason for Catholic Answers, Catholic.com.
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0: Welcome to the Quiet Waters Holy Hour, where you are invited to unite with our Lord through prayers, hymns, and spiritual readings. Let us begin with our Quiet Waters Divine Mercy Chaplet with Marie Batt and Brandon Latta.
1: In the name of the Father, and of the Son, and of the Holy Spirit. Amen. You expire, Jesus, but the source of life gushed forth for souls, and the ocean of mercy opened for the whole world. O font of life, unfathomable divine mercy, envelop the world and empty yourself out upon us. Our Father who art in heaven, hallowed be thy name. Thy kingdom come, thy will be done, on earth as it is in heaven. Give us this day our daily bread, and forgive us our trespasses, as we forgive those who trespass against us. But lead us not into temptation, but deliver us from evil. Amen. Hail Mary, full of grace, the Lord is with thee. Blessed art thou among women, and blessed is the fruit of thy womb, Jesus. Holy Mary, Mother of God, pray for us sinners, now and at the hour of our death. Amen. I believe in God, the Father Almighty, creator of heaven and earth. I believe in Jesus Christ, his only Son, our Lord. He was conceived by the power of the Holy Spirit and born of the Virgin Mary. He suffered under Pontius Pilate, was crucified, died, and was buried. He descended to the dead. On the third day he rose again. He ascended into heaven and is seated at the right hand of the Father. He will come again to judge the living and the dead. I believe in the Holy Spirit, the Holy Catholic Church, the communion of saints, the forgiveness of sins, the resurrection of the body, and the life everlasting. Amen.

0: mercy is endless, and the treasury of compassion inexhaustible. Look kindly upon us, and increase your mercy in us, that in difficult moments we might not despair, nor become despondent, but with great confidence submit ourselves to your holy will, which is love and mercy itself. In the name of the Father, and of the Son, and of the Holy Spirit. Amen.
1: The Canticle of Mary from the Book of Luke. The soul rejoices in the Lord. My soul proclaims the greatness of the Lord. My spirit rejoices in God my Savior, for he has looked with favor on his lowly servant.
2: From this day all generations will call me blessed. The Almighty has done great things for me, and holy is his name.
1: He has mercy on those who fear him in every generation.
2: He has shown the strength of his arm. He has scattered the proud in their conceit.
1: He has cast down the mighty from their thrones and has lifted up the lowly.
2: He has filled the hungry with good things, and the rich he has sent away empty.
1: He has come to the help of his servant Israel, for he has remembered his promise of mercy, the promise he made to our fathers, to Abraham and his children forever.
2: Glory to the Father, and to the Son, and to the Holy Spirit.
1: As it was in the beginning, is now, and will be forever. Amen. And now, Daily, Daily, Sing to Mary from the Little Flowers Wreath 3 album.

0: Let us now pray the joyful mysteries of the Rosary with Barbara and Deacon Frank Shaughnessy. The meditations are from his book, To the Heart of Jesus Through the Heart of Mary.
1: In the name of the Father, and of the Son, and of the Holy Spirit, Amen. I believe in God, the Father Almighty, the Creator of heaven and earth, and in Jesus Christ, his only Son, our Lord, who was conceived by the Holy Spirit, born of the Virgin Mary, suffered under Pontius Pilate, was crucified, died, and was buried. He descended into hell. The third day he arose again from the dead. He ascended into heaven, sits at the right hand of God, the Father Almighty. From thence he shall come to judge the living and the dead.
2: I believe in the Holy Spirit, the Holy Catholic Church, the communion of saints, the forgiveness of sins, the resurrection of the body, and life everlasting. Amen.
1: For an increase of faith, hope, and love. Our Father who art in heaven, hallowed be thy name. Thy kingdom come, thy will be done on earth as it is in heaven.
2: Give us this day our daily bread, and forgive us our trespasses, as we forgive those who trespass against us. And lead us not into temptation, but deliver us from evil. Amen.
1: Hail Mary, full of grace, the Lord is with thee. Blessed art thou among women, and blessed is the fruit of thy womb, Jesus.
2: Holy Mary, Mother of God, pray for us sinners now and at the hour of our death. Amen.
1: Hail Mary, full of grace, the Lord is with thee. Blessed art thou among women, and blessed is the fruit of thy womb, Jesus.
2: Holy Mary, Mother of God, pray for us sinners now and at the hour of our death. Amen.
1: Hail Mary, full of grace, the Lord is with thee. Blessed art thou among women, and blessed is the fruit of thy womb, Jesus.
2: Holy Mary, Mother of God, pray for us sinners, now and at the hour of our death. Amen.
1: Glory be to the Father, and to the Son, and to the Holy Spirit.
2: As it was in the beginning, is now, and ever shall be, world without end. Amen.
1: The Immaculate Heart, Joyful Mysteries of the Rosary.
2: The first mystery, the Annunciation. The angel Gabriel appeared to the Virgin Mary and asked her if she would consent to be the mother of the Messiah. Mary had been praying for the coming of the Messiah, but not for herself as mother. As St. Augustine tells us, she had already taken a vow of virginity and therefore questioned the angel as to how she could be a virgin and a mother at the same time. When she determined that the angel's message was from God, she responded with the complete opening of her heart and a total yes.
1: Mary, we ask you to give us your heart so that we may open our hearts completely and respond with a total yes to whatever it is that Jesus is asking of each one of us. Our Father who art in heaven, hallowed be thy name. Thy kingdom come, thy will be done on earth as it is in heaven.
2: Give us this day our daily bread, and forgive us our trespasses, as we forgive those who trespass against us. And lead us not into temptation, but deliver us from evil. Amen.
1: Hail Mary, full of grace, the Lord is with thee. Blessed art thou among women, and blessed is the fruit of thy womb, Jesus.
2: Holy Mary, Mother of God, pray for us sinners, now and at the hour of our death. Amen.
1: Hail Mary, full of grace, the Lord is with thee. Blessed art thou among women, and blessed is the fruit of thy womb, Jesus.
2: Holy Mary, Mother of God, pray for us sinners, now and at the hour of our death. Amen.
1: Hail Mary, full of grace, the Lord is with thee. Blessed art thou among women, and blessed is the fruit of thy womb, Jesus.
2: Holy Mary, Mother of God, pray for us sinners, now and at the hour of our death. Amen.
1: Hail Mary, full of grace, the Lord is with thee. Blessed art thou among women, and blessed is the fruit of thy womb, Jesus.
2: Holy Mary, Mother of God, pray for us sinners, now and at the hour of our death. Amen.
1: Hail Mary, full of grace, the Lord is with thee. Blessed art thou among women, and blessed is the fruit of thy womb, Jesus.
2: Holy Mary, Mother of God, pray for us sinners, now and at the hour of our death. Amen.
1: Hail Mary, full of grace, the Lord is with thee. Blessed art thou among women, and blessed is the fruit of thy womb, Jesus.
2: Holy Mary, Mother of God, pray for us sinners, now and at the hour of our death. Amen.
1: Hail Mary, full of grace, the Lord is with thee. Blessed art thou among women, and blessed is the fruit of thy womb, Jesus.
2: Holy Mary, Mother of God, pray for us sinners, now and at the hour of our death. Amen.
1: Hail Mary, full of grace, the Lord is with thee. Blessed art thou among women, and blessed is the fruit of thy womb, Jesus.
2: Holy Mary, Mother of God, pray for us sinners, now and at the hour of our death. Amen.
1: Hail Mary, full of grace, the Lord is with thee. Blessed art thou among women, and blessed is the fruit of thy womb, Jesus.
2: Holy Mary, Mother of God, pray for us sinners, now and at the hour of our death. Amen.
1: Hail Mary, full of grace, the Lord is with thee. Blessed art thou among women, and blessed is the fruit of thy womb, Jesus.
2: Holy Mary, Mother of God, pray for us sinners, now and at the hour of our death. Amen.
1: Glory be to the Father, and to the Son, and to the Holy Spirit.
2: As it was in the beginning, is now, and ever shall be, world without end. Amen.
1: O my Jesus, forgive us our sins. Save us from the fires of hell. Lead all souls to heaven, especially those in the most need of thy mercy.
2: The second mystery, the Visitation. Mary, without hesitation, went to be with her cousin, Elizabeth. When she learned from the angel Gabriel that she was already in her sixth month of pregnancy. At the sound of Mary's greeting, John the Baptist leaped for joy in his mother's womb. Mary considered the needs of Elizabeth first in preference to her own needs and was the first bearer of Jesus for others. Jesus' heart was already beating and was united with the heart of Mary when she proclaimed her prayer of praise and glory to God.
1: Mary, we ask you to give us your heart so that we may think first of the needs of others in preference to our own, and so that we may learn better each day how to be the bearer of Jesus for others. Our Father, who art in heaven, hallowed be thy name. Thy kingdom come, thy will be done on earth as it is in heaven.
2: Give us this day our daily bread, and forgive us our trespasses, as we forgive those who trespass against us. And lead us not into temptation, but deliver us from evil. Amen.
1: Hail Mary, full of grace, the Lord is with thee. Blessed art thou among women, and blessed is the fruit of thy womb, Jesus.
2: Holy Mary, Mother of God, pray for us sinners, now and at the hour of our death. Amen.
1: Hail Mary, full of grace, the Lord is with thee. Blessed art thou among women, and blessed is the fruit of thy womb, Jesus.
2: Holy Mary, Mother of God, pray for us sinners, now and at the hour of our death. Amen.
1: Hail Mary, full of grace, the Lord is with thee. Blessed art thou among women, and blessed is the fruit of thy womb, Jesus.
2: Holy Mary, Mother of God, pray for us sinners, now and at the hour of our death. Amen.
1: Hail Mary, full of grace, the Lord is with thee. Blessed art thou among women, and blessed is the fruit of thy womb, Jesus.
2: Holy Mary, Mother of God, pray for us sinners, now and at the hour of our death. Amen.
1: Hail Mary, full of grace, the Lord is with thee. Blessed art thou among women, and blessed is the fruit of thy womb, Jesus.
2: Holy Mary, Mother of God, pray for us sinners, now and at the hour of our death. Amen.
1: Hail Mary, full of grace, the Lord is with thee. Blessed art thou among women, and blessed is the fruit of thy womb, Jesus.
2: Holy Mary, Mother of God, pray for us sinners now and at the hour of our death. Amen.
1: Hail Mary, full of grace, the Lord is with thee. Blessed art thou among women, and blessed is the fruit of thy womb, Jesus.
2: Holy Mary, Mother of God, pray for us sinners now and at the hour of our death. Amen.
1: Hail Mary, full of grace, the Lord is with thee. Blessed art thou among women, and blessed is the fruit of thy womb, Jesus.
2: Holy Mary, Mother of God, pray for us sinners, now and at the hour of our death. Amen.
1: Hail Mary, full of grace, the Lord is with thee. Blessed art thou among women, and blessed is the fruit of thy womb, Jesus.
2: Holy Mary, Mother of God, pray for us sinners, now and at the hour of our death. Amen.
1: Hail Mary, full of grace, the Lord is with thee. Blessed art thou among women, and blessed is the fruit of thy womb, Jesus.
2: Holy Mary, Mother of God, pray for us sinners, now and at the hour of our death. Amen.
1: Glory be to the Father, and to the Son, and to the Holy Spirit.
2: As it was in the beginning, is now, and ever shall be, world without end. Amen.
1: O my Jesus, forgive us our sins, save us from the fires of hell. Lead all souls to heaven, especially those in the most need of thy mercy.
2: The third mystery, the birth of Jesus. Jesus was born in a cave in Bethlehem. The creator of heaven and earth, from whom all created things have come, chose to be born surrounded by the barest of material goods. Mary and Joseph shared in this poverty and totally accepted the circumstances of Jesus' birth with joyful and open hearts. They welcomed the one who created all to creation itself.
1: Mary, we ask you to give us your heart so that we may use material things only so that they will lead us to spiritual things and a greater love for Jesus and others. Our Father who art in heaven, hallowed be thy name. Thy kingdom come, thy will be done on earth as it is in heaven.
2: Give us this day our daily bread, and forgive us our trespasses as we forgive those who trespass against us. And lead us not into temptation, but deliver us from evil. Amen.
1: Hail Mary, full of grace, the Lord is with thee. Blessed art thou among women, and blessed is the fruit of thy womb, Jesus.
2: Holy Mary, Mother of God, pray for us sinners, now and at the hour of our death. Amen.
1: Hail Mary, full of grace, the Lord is with thee. Blessed art thou among women, and blessed is the fruit of thy womb, Jesus.
2: Holy Mary, Mother of God, pray for us sinners, now and at the hour of our death. Amen.
1: Hail Mary, full of grace, the Lord is with thee. Blessed art thou among women, and blessed is the fruit of thy womb, Jesus.
2: Holy Mary, Mother of God, pray for us sinners, now and at the hour of our death. Amen.
1: Hail Mary, full of grace, the Lord is with thee. Blessed art thou among women, and blessed is the fruit of thy womb, Jesus.
2: Holy Mary, Mother of God, pray for us sinners, now and at the hour of our death. Amen.
1: Hail Mary, full of grace, the Lord is with thee. Blessed art thou among women, and blessed is the fruit of thy womb, Jesus.
2: Holy Mary, Mother of God, pray for us sinners, now and at the hour of our death. Amen.
1: Hail Mary, full of grace, the Lord is with thee. Blessed art thou among women, and blessed is the fruit of thy womb, Jesus.
2: Holy Mary, Mother of God, pray for us sinners, now and at the hour of our death. Amen.
1: Hail Mary, full of grace, the Lord is with thee. Blessed art thou among women, and blessed is the fruit of thy womb, Jesus.
2: Holy Mary, Mother of God, pray for us sinners, now and at the hour of our death. Amen.
1: Hail Mary, full of grace, the Lord is with thee. Blessed art thou among women, and blessed is the fruit of thy womb, Jesus.
2: Holy Mary, Mother of God, pray for us sinners, now and at the hour of our death. Amen.
1: Hail Mary, full of grace, the Lord is with thee. Blessed art thou among women, and blessed is the fruit of thy womb, Jesus.
2: Holy Mary, Mother of God, pray for us sinners, now and at the hour of our death. Amen.
1: Hail Mary, full of grace, the Lord is with thee. Blessed art thou among women, and blessed is the fruit of thy womb, Jesus.
2: Holy Mary, Mother of God, pray for us sinners, now and at the hour of our death. Amen.
1: Glory be to the Father, and to the Son, and to the Holy Spirit.
2: As it was in the beginning, is now, and ever shall be, world without end. Amen.
1: O my Jesus, forgive us our sins, save us from the fires of hell. Lead all souls to heaven, especially those in the most need of thy mercy.
2: The fourth mystery, the presentation of Jesus in the temple. Joseph and Mary presented Jesus in the temple in obedience to Jewish law. Their consecration of Jesus to the Father was a loving recognition of the Son belonging to the Father in an absolute manner, and of the temporary custody which had been granted to them.
1: Mary, we present ourselves to you so that you may give us in consecration to Jesus and loving recognition of our belonging to him in an absolute manner while remaining your obedient children. Take us into your heart and keep us there forever, for then we shall with certainty be in the heart of Jesus forever. Our Father who art in heaven, hallowed be thy name. Thy kingdom come, thy will be done on earth as it is in heaven.
2: Give us this day our daily bread, and forgive us our trespasses as we forgive those who trespass against us. And lead us not into temptation, but deliver us from evil. Amen.
1: Hail Mary, full of grace, the Lord is with thee. Blessed art thou among women, and blessed is the fruit of thy womb, Jesus.
2: Holy Mary, Mother of God, pray for us sinners, now and at the hour of our death. Amen.
1: Hail Mary, full of grace, the Lord is with thee. Blessed art thou among women, and blessed is the fruit of thy womb, Jesus.
2: Holy Mary, Mother of God, pray for us sinners, now and at the hour of our death. Amen.
1: Hail Mary, full of grace, the Lord is with thee. Blessed art thou among women, and blessed is the fruit of thy womb, Jesus.
2: Holy Mary, Mother of God, pray for us sinners, now and at the hour of our death. Amen.
1: Hail Mary, full of grace, the Lord is with thee. Blessed art thou among women, and blessed is the fruit of thy womb, Jesus.
2: Holy Mary, Mother of God, pray for us sinners, now and at the hour of our death. Amen.
1: Hail Mary, full of grace, the Lord is with thee. Blessed art thou among women, and blessed is the fruit of thy womb, Jesus.
2: Holy Mary, Mother of God, pray for us sinners, now and at the hour of our death. Amen.
1: Hail Mary, full of grace, the Lord is with thee. Blessed art thou among women, and blessed is the fruit of thy womb, Jesus.
2: Holy Mary, Mother of God, pray for us sinners, now and at the hour of our death. Amen.
1: Hail Mary, full of grace, the Lord is with thee. Blessed art thou among women, and blessed is the fruit of thy womb, Jesus.
2: Holy Mary, Mother of God, pray for us sinners, now and at the hour of our death. Amen.
1: Hail Mary, full of grace, the Lord is with thee. Blessed art thou among women, and blessed is the fruit of thy womb, Jesus.
2: Holy Mary, Mother of God, pray for us sinners, now and at the hour of our death. Amen.
1: Hail Mary, full of grace, the Lord is with thee. Blessed art thou among women, and blessed is the fruit of thy womb, Jesus.
2: Holy Mary, Mother of God, pray for us sinners, now and at the hour of our death. Amen.
1: Hail Mary, full of grace, the Lord is with thee. Blessed art thou among women, and blessed is the fruit of thy womb, Jesus.
2: Holy Mary, Mother of God, pray for us sinners, now and at the hour of our death. Amen.
1: Glory be to the Father, and to the Son, and to the Holy Spirit.
2: As it was in the beginning, is now, and ever shall be, world without end. Amen.
1: O my Jesus, forgive us our sins, save us from the fires of hell. Lead all souls to heaven, especially those in the most need of thy mercy.
2: The fifth mystery, the finding of the child Jesus in the temple. Mary and Joseph found Jesus in the temple after a heart-rending search. The loss of Jesus for 3 days caused them great sorrow and prefigured his death and burial in the tomb. His finding prefigured his resurrection and the joy that would be experienced by Mary's heart because of it. The person that sins mortally experiences the loss of Jesus in his or her soul. If that person repents, then they can experience the joy and peace that comes with finding Jesus.
1: Mary, we ask you to give us your heart and your hatred of sin so that we may never experience the loss of Jesus. If we have the misfortune to do so, help us with the prayers of your heart so that we may find Jesus.

0: among women, and blessed is the fruit of thy womb, Jesus.
1: Holy Mary, Mother of God, pray for us sinners, now and at the hour of our death. Amen.
0: Hail Mary, full of grace, the Lord is with thee. Blessed art thou among women, and blessed is the fruit of thy womb, Jesus.
1: Holy Mary, Mother of God, pray for us sinners, now and at the hour of our death. Amen.
0: Hail Mary, full of grace, the Lord is with thee. Blessed art thou among women, and blessed is the fruit of thy womb, Jesus.
1: Holy Mary, Mother of God, pray for us sinners, now and at the hour of our death. Amen.
0: Hail Mary, full of grace, the Lord is with thee. Blessed art thou among women, and blessed is the fruit of thy womb, Jesus.
1: Holy Mary, Mother of God, pray for us sinners, now and at the hour of our death. Amen.
0: Hail Mary, full of grace, the Lord is with thee. Blessed art thou among women, and blessed is the fruit of thy womb, Jesus.
1: Holy Mary, Mother of God, pray for us sinners, now and at the hour of our death. Amen.
0: Hail Mary, full of grace, the Lord is with thee. Blessed art thou among women, and blessed is the fruit of thy womb, Jesus.
1: Holy Mary, Mother of God, pray for us sinners, now and at the hour of our death. Amen.
0: Hail Mary, full of grace, the Lord is with thee. Blessed art thou among women, and blessed is the fruit of thy womb, Jesus.
1: Holy Mary, Mother of God, pray for us sinners, now and at the hour of our death. Amen.
0: Hail Mary, full of grace, the Lord is with thee. Blessed art thou among women, and blessed is the fruit of thy womb, Jesus.
1: Holy Mary, Mother of God, pray for us sinners, now and at the hour of our death. Amen.
0: Hail Mary, full of grace, the Lord is with thee. Blessed art thou among women, and blessed is the fruit of thy womb, Jesus.
1: Holy Mary, Mother of God, pray for us sinners, now and at the hour of our death. Amen.
0: Glory be to the Father, and to the Son, and to the Holy Spirit.
1: As it was in the beginning, is now, and ever shall be, world without end. Amen.
0: O my Jesus, forgive us our sins, save us from the fires of hell. Lead all souls to heaven, especially those in the most need of thy mercy. Hail, Holy Queen, Mother of Mercy, our life, our sweetness, and our hope. To thee do we cry for banished children of Eve. To thee do we send up our sighs, mourning and weeping in this valley of tears. Turn then, most gracious Advocate, thine eyes of mercy toward us. And after this our exile, show unto us the blessed fruit of thy womb, Jesus. O clement, O loving, O sweet Virgin Mary, pray for us, O Holy Mother of God, that we may be made worthy of the promises of Christ. Let us pray. O God, whose only begotten Son, by his life, death, and resurrection, has purchased for us the rewards of eternal life, grant, we beseech thee, that meditating upon these mysteries in the most holy rosary of the Blessed Virgin Mary, we may imitate what they contain and obtain what they promise, through the same Christ our Lord. Amen. In the name of the Father, and of the Son, and of the Holy Spirit. Amen.
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0: The beauty of creation bears witness to God. Question the beauty of the earth, the beauty of the sea, the beauty of the wide air around you, the beauty of the sky. Question the order of the stars, the sun whose brightness lights the day, the moon whose splendor softens the gloom of night. Question the living creatures that move in the waters, that roam upon the earth, that fly through the air, the spirit that lies hidden, the matter that is manifest, the visible things that are ruled, the invisible that rule them. Question all these. They will answer you. Behold and see, we are beautiful. Their beauty is their confession of God. Who made all these beautiful changing things, if not one who is beautiful and changeth not?
1: And now the Marian hymn, The God Whom Earth and Sea and Sky, from the Little Flowers Wreath 3 album, sung by Marie Batt and Caitlin Weiss.

0: Your word, O Lord, is a lantern to light our way. Alleluia. Your word is a lamp for my steps and a light for my path. I have sworn and have made up my mind to obey your decrees.
1: Lord, I am deeply afflicted. By your word, give me life. 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
0: Though I carry my life in my hands, I remember your law. Though the wicked try to ensnare me, I do not stray from your precepts.
1: Your will is my heritage forever, the joy of my heart. I set myself to carry out your will in fullness forever.
0: 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Alleluia.
1: 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Thank you for listening to the Quiet Waters Holy Hour here on the Station of the Cross. 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Quiet Waters, helping spread the good news of Jesus Christ.
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1: 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On August 17th, we celebrate the Feast of St. Hyacinth, Confessor. Hyacinth, or Jacek, was born in Polish-ruled Silesia in the year of our Lord 1185. On a trip to Rome with his uncle and mentor, the Bishop of Krakow, Hyacinth befriended St. Dominic and became one of the first Dominicans. He humbly refused any office higher than that of a simple friar. Hyacinth established the Dominican Order in Poland before turning to evangelization. His missionary efforts took him as far afield as Scotland and Asia Minor, and he became known as the Apostle of the North, as well as a great wonder worker. During an attack on Kiev by marauding pagan Tatars, Hyacinth was about to flee his church after rescuing the Blessed Sacrament from the tabernacle when he heard a woman's voice calling out to him. Turning, he saw a large statue of Our Lady, too heavy for one man to carry on the run. Miraculously, Hyacinth took up the statue with one hand, and with the ciborium in the other, he ran through the streets, between burning buildings, and finally across the river to safety. Thanks to this story, he is sometimes hailed as a patron of weightlifters. Worn out from decades of holy labor, Hyacinth died on the Feast of the Assumption in the year of our Lord 1257. Also celebrated on this day are the Octave Day of St. Lawrence, St. Mamas, St. Carloman, son of Charles Martel, and many other martyrs, confessors, and holy virgins. For more about the saints and seasons of the Catholic Church, visit thestationofthecross.com/saints and seasons.

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2: Praise be Jesus Christ. 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As always, let's start with prayer. In the name of the Father, Son, and the Holy Spirit. Almighty God, through the intercession of St. Ignatius Loyola, we ask that you pour forth your Holy Spirit upon us, a spirit of discernment that might hear your voice and obey your command. Name of the Father, Son, and the Holy Spirit. Amen. Well, friends, here it is Friday at the Catholic Current. You know what that means? You and me, let's talk about this. We look at a complex issue together. This is part five of our ongoing series called Novel Prophecies. I'm looking at apocalyptic literature. It's been mostly Christian and Catholic so far. And today is an exception. Aldous Huxley was certainly not a Christian, certainly not a Catholic. He's not easily categorized, but he was certainly a gifted writer, a novelist, and a very intelligent man. And when you talk about the 20th century, when you talk about great literature, and when you talk about disturbing visions of the future, and who doesn't like that, am I right? It is inevitable that you will talk about Aldous Huxley and his book, Brave New World. Now, very, very often, Brave New World is paired with George Orwell's 1984, which we're going to discuss in a few weeks. They're very different. I mean, they both have very unhappy visions of the future. George Orwell asks, what happens if the world is governed by fear? Not a bad question to ask. Huxley asks a different question. What if the world is governed by pleasure? Ooh, well, it turns out that's not really a good idea either. So I want to talk a little bit of the background of Huxley's novel, how it's been, where it comes out, what happened in it without giving spoilers. You really need to read it. It's a quick read. It's not that long. And I want to reflect on it in light of our own purposes. As I said, I'm not here with a calendar telling you the date and time of the apocalypse. That's, don't trust anyone who claims that, because our Lord says no one knows the date and the hour except the Father. And I want to maintain with all these authors so far that God doesn't change and human nature doesn't change, but our circumstances may change. And some of the perennial truths that we're unhappy when we're not in harmony with God and we're happy when we are in harmony with God, that's true. And then there are different circumstances that try to distract us from those perennial truths. I mean, so it was C.S. Lewis who said that the story of mankind can be told as the long tragic history of man trying everything other than God to in order to become happy. Well, where did Brave New World come from? Now, he wrote it in 1931, it was published in 1932, so it's almost 100 years ago, and keep the year 2030 in mind. This is after World War One. World War One was a very, very traumatic event for the whole world. It was one of the worst events in human history. Another topic for another time. Because up until World War One, the story went, hey, human beings are really clever in science and industrialism and the Industrial Revolution and Marx and Darwin, and we don't need no stinking God with his sixth commandment. And we're all going to live happily ever after because progress. And then World War One turned Europe into a charnel pit. And all the old verities and sureties seemed to be shattered. And some folks said, hey, you think it's time to come back to God? Maybe we should have our come to Jesus moment. Maybe we should start rereading Thomas Aquinas. That's what Pope Leo XIII said. And everyone said, oh, no, not that, because, you know, sixth commandment. And on the other hand was Nietzsche. He said, see, I told you, everything means nothing. Let's dance over the abyss. And Nietzsche wasn't stupid, but he was crazy. So in the meantime, were all these other in-between approaches to life that rejected the absolute nihilism, the cult of nothingness of Nietzsche, and on the other hand, the personal God of theism and his Christ. So along the way, Huxley, who was a smart man, he read something very interesting. In the 1920s, he read the autobiography of Henry Ford, you know, the founder of, you know, Ford Motor Company. It was called My Life and My Work. That was written in 1922. And it's kind of an autobiography, but it's also a statement of Ford's principles. The assembly line as a model of efficiency, not only for making cars, but also for society. So mass production, standardization, homogeneity, predictability, the cult of efficiency and consumption. Everything is disposable. Why fix it when you can buy a new one? And then in a certain sense, the elimination of waste. So Henry Ford said, you know, this works for cars. Maybe we should try it with human beings. And so opening the possibility to eugenics, to cloning, to behavioral conditioning in the world state. I mean, Henry Ford said, yes, all of my workers have two hands. Unfortunately, it's attached to a brain. And he said, the trouble with someone standing on a factory floor for 10 hours a day, 6 days a week, just turn the widget, is he gets bored and his mind wanders. Accidents happen. And maybe he starts thinking that there's something else, that there's more to life than just standing on the factory floor. So here's an analogy. If you're Pharaoh and you've got all the slaves employed building pyramids, you don't want the slaves saying, hey, I wonder if there's more to life than just making pyramids. It reminds me of a Far Side cartoon. I'm wondering if Mr. Engineer can find it, where it shows a bunch of sheep grazing in the field, and one of the sheep stands up and says, hey, we're eating grass. Why are we doing that? Maybe there's more to life than just eating grass. We don't have to be sheep. So for the claim of Henry Ford was not only was standardization and the maximization of efficiency good for an economy based on consumption, it would also protect people from unhappiness. So the cult of the automobile in the novel Brave New World became the paradigm, the skeleton, if you will, for the world itself. And so the phrase "Our Lord" is replaced by "Our Ford." You celebrate the Ford Day. People swear by Ford. Instead of AD, it's AF for after Ford. They make the sign of the T upon each other because the first model of Ford's car in 1908 was the Model T. And so that's kind of the year zero. So he has this cult of efficiency in mind. Why else is he writing Brave New World? Because it's also meant to be a thumb in the eye to H.G. Wells. Now, H.G. Wells was certainly not a Christian. Major name in science fiction, major name in the cult of scientism. Wells publishes a book in 1923 called Men Like Gods. And he's imagining a scientifically advanced, peaceful, egalitarian future where everyone rejects religion because that's suspicious. Morality just gets in the way of having a good time. And so what is life like if it's exclusively rational? So Huxley writes this criticism. He writes a letter to a friend of his, Mrs. Goldsmith, and he says, reading Wells' book, Men Like Gods, invoked in me an almost pathological reaction in the direction of cynical anti-idealism, so much so that before I finished the book, I had resolved to write a derisive parody of the most optimistic of Wells' utopias. Pow. Pow. So he's saying that naive optimism, that if we just follow the science, I'm looking at you, Dr. Fauci, if we just follow the science, we'll all live happily ever after. And he's writing in the context where Freud is considered practically the oracle at Delphi, and B.F. Skinner and behaviorism, and Dr. Pavlov in Russia with behavior modification. This is going to make human beings formable, malleable, such that they'll never be square pegs and round holes ever again. And by golly, we're all going to live happily ever after. And he wants to reject that, and I would say rightly so. When we come back, we're going to continue our review of Aldous Huxley's Brave New World. This is part 5 in our ongoing series, Novel Prophecies. Remember, our rallying cry here at the Catholic Current is Christus Mundo, Mundus Christo, bringing Christ to the world and the world to Christ. We do it because our Lord says so, for the greater glory of God, the love of our neighbor, and the salvation of our own soul. 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Together we'll take it to the whole world. Let's do this good work together. Let's work really hard to be more than merely relevant. Back in just 2 minutes. Please do stay with us.

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3: Praise be Jesus Christ. 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Here we are, Friday. Let's talk about this. We're in part five of our series, Novel Prophecies. We're looking at Aldous Huxley's Brave New World. I want to mention briefly that Huxley and George Orwell referred to a Russian novel called We, published in 1924. I'm not even going to try to pronounce the author's name. And it was considered the first great dystopian novel of the 20th century, and the Soviets hit it for decades, and there people just have numbers. So I want to talk something about individuality and the paradoxical situation we're in right now. So both Brave New World and 1984, from different angles, talk about the suppression of the individual, the uniqueness of the individual, because you have to conform, you have to fit in. We saw this during the reign of COVID-tide, for example. We see this when people put on their social media, whatever the flag is, whatever the hot new thing of the day is. And that conformity leads to absurdity. For example, there was a hearing before the Senate a week or two ago, and there were deans of different medical schools being asked by senators, can men give birth? And these guys are absolutely tongue-tied. These practicing physicians who are teaching other smart people how to be doctors, they're deans of medical schools, and they couldn't give a simple yes or no answer to whether or not men, biological males, can give birth for all the reasons that we can think of. All right, so on the one hand, there's that uniformity of thought, there's the fitting in. And on the other hand is this absolute manic individualism. All these relativists running around saying, you know, I have to speak my truth. And it reminds me of a satirical book that was published in the 60s that I read in high school in the 70s. And I wish I could find it. Maybe I'll put Mr. Engineer on a frantic search. It was called How to Be a Nonconformist, Just Like Everybody Else. Forget the name of the author. Well, my point is this, that there is a tension in real life that never goes away. On the one hand, we are genuine individuals. I am myself and I am no other. And we also have things in common. You know, we're members of the human species. We're all equally made in the image and likeness of God. When I drive in the United States, I drive on the right side of the road because I don't want to die or hurt people. And it was miserable driving in Ireland, where they drive not on the right side of the road, but on the wrong side of the road with the steering wheel on the wrong side of the car and the gear shift on the wrong side of the car. And my goodness, you'd have to make an act of perfect contrition before you drive through the traffic circle. So there's a good kind of conformity. And then there is the complicit kind of conformity. And that's what a lot of these novels warn against. So it is inevitable in human life that we want a sense of community. There is a healthy kind of conformity, and then there is an oppressive kind of conformity. Just as we are genuine individuals, but we're also social. If you recall my video and my podcast on Wednesday, I finally rounded out my series on the seven deadly sins, and I talked about pride and kind of the creed, the national anthem of pride is me first, me always first. So the brave new world that Huxley is talking about is one that irons out any sense of individuality. Everybody is pretty much the same as everybody else in that we're all replaceable. We're all replaceable. And having a unique anything is non-standard and therefore dangerous. So even though we're all equal, as George Orwell says in Animal Farm, you know, all animals are equal, some are more equal than others. So in Brave New World, genetics manipulation has been practiced to an extreme. Eugenics has been practiced to an extreme. And everybody is quite literally a test tube baby. And words like birth and mother and father are lurid. They are offensive. They are disgusting. You know, you would rather die than suggest that you were so base that you actually had a mother, or as we'd say now, a birthing person. And so you were just generated in a test tube. And we live in a community, according to this, called the world state. And the world state's creed is community, identity, and stability. And the stability is a kind of cultivated numbness. And when you start to feel any discomfort whatsoever, you distract yourself. Instead of movies, they have feelies. So you can hold on to these knobs while you're watching a movie and experience the sensation that everybody on the screen is experiencing. And when that doesn't work, there's a drug called soma, S-O-M-A. And if memory serves, it's the Greek word for body, where we get things like, you know, psychosomatic, body and soul. So whenever you have a negative feeling, you take a soma. If you've got a really bad feeling, you take a couple of soma and you just zone out. And because they have absolutely separated sexuality from fertility, I mean, it's all, you know, it's all oral contraceptives. They call it the Malthusian drill. Absolute non-stop blind promiscuity is encouraged because everybody belongs to everybody else. And so those impulses and urges, they're the equivalent of a handshake or, you know, you got an itch and you're going to rub up somebody to relieve the itch. So this is one of Huxley's principal warnings, that a society that values comfort over meaning will trade truth for happiness, where happiness really is a kind of numbness. And if you, for whatever reason, as in a failure of quality control, you're just not fitting in, and people will notice you're not fitting in, and that upsets people, and nothing is worse than having people upset. You're not voted off the island. You're actually voted onto the island. And I think of the World Economic Forum and the Bilderberg Group and organizations like that. I think of Klaus Schwab and the rallying cry of "You'll own nothing and be happy." That's very much what Huxley is writing about. And the leader, at least for Europe, is a gentleman. He's called the world controller for Europe. And his name is Mustafa Mond. Why is that a clever bit of writing on Huxley's part? Well, two reasons. First of all, there was Sir Alfred Mond. And so Alfred Mond was kind of the Henry Ford of Britain, but not for making cars, but for making chemicals. He was the founder of the Empirical Chemical Industries. And he, again, wanted to have scientific management, industrial organization on a grand scale, not only for factories, but for humans and communities. That's where the word Mond comes from. And then Mustafa is the first name of Mustafa Kemal Ataturk, who is a Turkish leader who rejected the Ottoman Empire. I don't have any sympathy for the Ottoman Empire, but he wants to rewrite Turkey and turn it into take a traditional society and make it secular, westernized, a centralized nation state. So alphabet reform, state-directed secularism, suppression of old religious institutions. So Mustafa Mond, and then of course the French word monde, which means world. So he's the world controller. And he says, look, the trouble with individuality, the trouble with thinking, the trouble with God and religion is that it leaves room for suffering. It leaves room for loneliness. It leaves room for contemplation and thinking. And if you allow that to go unchecked, people might do desperate and regrettable things like make great art and experience dissatisfaction and have people question the ordinary and wonder if there is something underneath. Wow. And you can understand why you want to begin to nail that down. I'm reminded of an episode of The Simpsons way early on, back when it was still funny. And an alarm goes off in Principal Skinner's office because it was an alarm because an individual thought had been detected, and we can't have that. So imagine a world of go along to get along and terrible consequences if you don't. So here's, as we wrap up this segment, here's what I'm wanting you to remember about the book, that community really is necessary. None of us can really survive alone. Even a hermit is in relationship somehow, I have found. Individuality doesn't go away no matter how hard you try. And both individuality and community can be cause not only for joy, but also for pain. And the world controllers have decided that we're going to eliminate individuality, we're going to absolutize community, and we're going to maximize pleasure and consumption, so that way people will never be bored and will never ask awkward questions and will never ask what else is there. And the world that makes proves to be terrifying and brutal. I'm Jesuit Father Robert McTague, your host here every day at the Catholic Current. 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Together, let's take it around the world. 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We cannot do without you. Let's do this very good work together. Back in just 2 minutes. Please do stay with us.

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1: Praise be Jesus Christ. This is Father Robert McTague of the Society of Jesus, your daily host for the Catholic Current, where we bring Christ to the world and the world to Christ. 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Here we are Friday. Let's talk about this. We're in part five of our series called Novel Prophecies, looking at novels that predicted dark futures and shine some light on our present circumstances. So, unlike 1984, written by George Orwell, which is a world governed by fear, this is a world governed by pleasure. And again, I don't want to give away too much of the novel, but there's the story of everybody who fits in. And basically, everybody who fits in just kills time by playing stupid, distracting games, by rampant, relentless, nonstop promiscuity. And if anything feels the slightest uncomfortable, then you just take a little drug right into the shelter of Mother's Little Helper, as the song goes. And there are a couple of people who don't quite fit in. And these are people who are high in the case. They're alpha plus. So they're meant to do intelligent work and not just, you know, turn the widgets and so on, because they're people bred just to turn the widgets. They don't fit in, but then they have a shock to the system. There's a gentleman that called John. He's also known as the Savage. Well, what happens? Again, not giving too much away. There are some untamed areas of the world. In the United States, they're in New Mexico. It's kind of reservations for Native Americans and also castaway others. And you can kind of, so it's, you know, come see uncivilized people in their native habitat. It's like an immersion visit to the zoo. And it turns out that John the Savage is the physical son of one of the Poobahs, and he's brought back to the London area. And people are absolutely fascinated by him because he's experienced individuality and he reads. He's read the forbidden books. In particular, he's read Shakespeare. And people don't know what to do with him. But he's a novelty. He's a curiosity. Suffice to say, he's not very happy. And he's definitely a tragic figure. So we live in a world where there is absolute conformity expected. And what happens if through a failure of quality control, you don't fit in? Now, let's contrast making wine, making beer, and making Coca-Cola. So making wine, you say, hey, you know, Cabernet Sauvignon is supposed to taste like this, but made in different soil and different regions, even the same place at different vintages, there is some distinctiveness. My brother-in-law has made beer from time to time. It's always kind of madcap. It's a little bit of this, a little bit of that. You don't really quite follow a recipe. No two bottles of beer are ever the same. And then there's Coca-Cola. The promise of Coca-Cola is that no matter where you go, Coca-Cola will always taste the same. It will always taste the same. And they try to make people like that. For the greater good, you see, we're told, people are taught to absolutely conform. And any individual is absolutely replaceable. And what this reminds me of, before I joined the Society of Jesus, I worked for a technological research corporation. They were claiming to do AI back then, even in the 80s. And morale wasn't good. And so the CEO comes from headquarters basically to yell at us and to assure us that the beatings will continue until morale improves. And he assured us that we were all replaceable. We're all just 9-volt batteries and will be used up and discarded and replaced. And then he couldn't figure out why morale was so poor. So at the end of the novel, people do the things that they do. It's obvious that some people really can't fit in. And one of the people who can't fit in is a gentleman named Helmholtz Watson. And he is a writer. But what he's supposed to write are advertisements and commercials and jingles to get people to consume more. But he is socially something of a misfit because he begins to wonder, is there something else? So in the narration, Huxley writes this: a physical shortcoming could produce a kind of mental excess. The process, it seemed, was reversible. Mental excess could produce for its own purposes the voluntary blindness and deafness of deliberate solitude, the artificial impotence of asceticism. So you are never, ever alone. And you should always be busy in a game or consuming media or frolicking, shall we say, in a promiscuous way, or taking drugs to numb yourself. And Helmholtz Watson is supposed to write advertisement to make this even more attractive. And then he begins to wonder, he asks, did you ever feel as though you had something inside you that was only waiting for you to give it a chance to come out? Some sort of extra power that you aren't using, you know, like all the water that goes down the falls instead of through the turbines. He says, I'm thinking of an odd feeling I sometimes get, a feeling I've got something important to say and the power to say it, only I don't know what it is and I can't make any use of the power. If there was something different, some other way of writing or something to write about. So he's getting the sense of all dressed up and no place to go. And I had that similar sense. I was 24 years old and I had a good white collar, high paying job. I was in doctoral studies and I was on the verge of getting a passport and a backpack and just disappearing because when the prophet Isaiah asked, why toil for what does not satisfy? Why spend your wages for what is not bread? I didn't have an answer to those questions. So at the end of the novel, Watson is going to be sent off to one of the few islands where the misfits go. Because misfits, those who are not standard, will kind of ruin the conformity of everybody else. And so Mustafa Mann, the world controller, says about Watson, he's being sent to an island. That's to say, he's being sent to a place where he'll meet the most interesting set of men and women to be found anywhere in the world. All the people who, for one reason or another, have got too self-consciously individual to fit into community life. All the people who aren't satisfied with orthodoxy, who've got independent ideas of their own. Everyone, in a word, who's anyone. And so Watson has a choice of which island he can go to. And he says, well, I'm interested in truth. I like science. Truth's a menace. But anyway, he finally says, I want to go to an island where there's bad weather, because a place where there's constant storms and trial and hardship and inconvenience and discomfort, I think that could be really good for someone who wants to have something to write about. And so he sent off to the Falkland Islands, which of course is off the course of Argentina. So the misfits are sent away. John the Savage, I'll just say he doesn't have a happy ending. And the numbness of the merely pleasurable world continues to hum. It just keeps going on with no other purpose than efficiency in mind. So why is this important for us, and why should Christians read this, and why should Catholics read this? I think Huxley shines a light on the emptiness of a life of pleasure and also the danger of people who want to control the world for everybody else's good. And that is really terrifying. So in the edition of the novel that I have, there is an introduction from 1946, 1948, thereabouts. So it's 25 years or so after the publication of the book, and it's also after World War II. And then he says, gosh, you know, we kind of underestimated the power of demagoguery and manipulation and propaganda. And then his kind of sequel, written in the 1950s, so, you know, 25 or so years after after the publication of the novel, he says, man, oh man, we need to talk about propaganda. I want to give you a quote from C.S. Lewis in his little book called God in the Dock. And he's talking about the tyrants who's doing what he knows best, because he knows best for everyone. Listen to this. He says, of all tyrannies, a tyranny sincerely exercised for the good of its victims may be the most oppressive. It will be better to live under robber barons than under omnipotent moral busybodies. The robber baron's cruelty may sometimes sleep, his cupidity may at some time be satiated, but those who torment us for our own good will torment us without end, for they do so with the approval of their own conscience. They may be more likely to go to heaven, yet at the same time likelier to make a hell on earth. This very kindness stings with intolerable insult. To be cured, so-called, against one's will, and cured of states which we may not regard as a disease, is to be put on a level of those who have not yet reached the age of reason, or those who never will, to be classed with infants, imbeciles, and domestic animals. Pow. Well, that's Aldous Huxley in Brave New World, in a nutshell, that the world is going to be ruled by Karens and busybodies. Think of all the people who are absolutely gleeful to denounce their neighbors for not conforming during the COVID interruption. Now imagine a world full of them. And that's a violation of human dignity. I've said this before, you know, St. Irenaeus says, the glory of God is a man fully alive. We're made in the image and likeness of God. The Word was made flesh and dwelt among us. So what is anti-human and what is anti-rational is also anti-Christ. So those who want to run the whole world based on their unique wisdom, and in this case, a world based in pleasure, those are people to be avoided. They are people to be scorned. They are people to be mocked. And above all, they are people to be resisted. Yes, we absolutely, positively must have community. It's indispensable. It's theological. We're also unique individuals made in the image and likeness of God. And the struggle to do justice to both is not only the struggle of a lifetime, it's the struggle of human life itself. It is the struggle of civilization. And the remedy, I believe firmly, is Christ and the one church he founded. But that is a much larger topic, which we will get to eventually. Friends, you want to stay with us for the rest of the hour. Coming up next, Weekend Readiness, reviewing the headlines of the week in light of the upcoming Sunday scripture. So we all prayed up for Sunday Mass. Be part of the conversation. Follow what we're following by following us on Gab. That's GAB.com. The channel is The Catholic Current. 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Comments, questions, suggestions, recommendations. We want to hear from you. I know that I'm enjoying this series, Novel Prophecies. Initial results from listeners has been positive as well. But now that we've been doing this for a while, what do you think? Let us know. Stationofthecross.com/askfather. Back in just 2 minutes. Please do stay with us.

and a letter to his son Christopher, fighting in World War II. Tolkien writes, "Out of the darkness of my life, so much frustrated, I put before you the one great thing to love on earth, the Blessed Sacrament." And Tolkien isn't just talking about an ideal he appreciates from a safe distance. He's lived it as well. He says, "The only cure for drooping or fainting faith is communion. Though always itself perfect and complete and inviolate, the Blessed Sacrament does not operate completely and once for all in any of us, like the act

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2: 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Here we are, the last segment of a Friday. You know what that means? You and me, week in readiness, reviewing the headlines of the week in light of the upcoming Sunday scriptures. So we all prayed up for Sunday Mass. However, you're listening to this on Friday, but I'm not recording it on Friday because reasons. So I'm not talking about the headlines of the day, because the day that you'll be living in when you're hearing this for the first time is not the day that has happened. So I'm going to talk about the day after, which is August 15th. It is the solemnity of the Assumption of Our Lady, body and soul into heaven, a glorious, beautiful feast day. It is a holy day of obligation. It is a holy day of obligation, he said meaningfully. It was my mother's name day. My mother's Italian name was Assunta for the Assumption. And it is also my anniversary in the Society of Jesus. It'll be 36 years. 36 years to the day, Saturday, August 15th, that I went up the steps of the Starfleet Academy and never looked back. So pray for me, pray for my heroic novice master. I'm sure that when he gets to heaven, the glorious crown he will wear will be studded with jewels that he won for putting up with the likes of me. And pray for my remaining classmate, that we can persevere until the very end. So that having been said, what shall we talk about? Well, in God's providence, before we get into the scriptures, but it's the 20th Sunday of Ordinary Time. If you're following the Novus Ordo calendar, the Pauline rite, 20th Sunday in Ordinary Time, Lectionary 118. And the gospel is from Matthew 15. It's one of the most difficult passages to preach on. So I'm going to use some time talking about something else. You know, usually I say I try to have a good news story, and sometimes I get so animated on the gospel of the weekend and the news of the day that I don't share the good news story. So I'm going to lean into the good news story because the other news stories haven't happened yet. And this is from our friends over the Good News Network. Listen to this soul-stirring title: Cheese Lovers Unite. The benefits of full-fat dairy documented in study without cholesterol rise or weight gain. And if you love cheese, as I do, this is very, very good news indeed. And there is a link to another good news, feel-good story regarding cheese. Cheese may help stave off dementia, suggests study of 20,000 people followed over for 25 years. So I am ready to go for the cheese. The more cheese, the better. These days, I become really interested in a Spanish hard cheese called Asiago. It melts very well. It's good for cooking with. And I'm also linking to a very clever essay by G.K. Chesterton. And it's about the theological significance of cheese. And he said that it's the preface to a five-volume work called The Neglect of Cheese in European Literature. And it's Chesterton. It's funny. It's laugh out loud. So I commend all that to you. That having been said, let's look at the gospel. This is from Matthew 15, verses 21 to 28. And it's hard to interpret. And sadly, there are some modernist, contemporary, more neutrally said, readings of the text, which I think are unfair.

faithful. So let me read it to you. At that time, Jesus withdrew to the region of Tyre and Sidon, and behold, a Canaanite woman of that district came out and called out to him, "Have pity on me, Lord, son of David. My daughter is tormented by a demon." But Jesus did not say a word in answer to her. Jesus' disciples came and asked him, "Send her away, for she keeps calling out after us." He said in reply, "I was sent only to the lost sheep of the house of Israel." But the woman came and did Jesus homage, saying, "Lord, help me." He said in reply, "It is not right to take the food of the children and throw it to the dogs." She said, "Please, Lord, for even the dogs eat the scraps that fall from the table of their masters." Then Jesus said to her in reply, "O woman, great is your faith. Let it be done for you as you wish." And the woman's daughter was healed from that hour. Now, it seems that that's just really hard to read because it seems our Lord is being a bit of a jerk. And, you know, inclusion, inclusion, inclusion, and we're a welcoming community. So that seems awkward. And then there are some people who say, "Hey, get that? This woman, you know, woman," and this is from the people who don't know what a woman is except when it's useful for them rhetorically. "This woman corrected Jesus." Get it? Get it? Women, authority over men, women, witness. If she can correct Jesus, she can correct the church. Let's get this party started. Start ordaining us now, damn it. Measure me for my mitre. There are people who actually write and say things like that. Our Lord certainly was sent first to the house of Israel. They didn't welcome him. And the mission was proved to be, in fact, for the whole world. And my read on it is that he didn't want to appear to her to be merely useful. You know, he was just kind of the healing ATM. He just honked her horn and she honked her horn and said, "Hey, come on, do the healing thing, do that thing." And what he wanted from her was trust and faith. And when she responded in trust and faith, then he was able to work in her life. But he refused to be just the healing mascot. I think there's some lessons there. Looking through some medieval commentaries on this passage, and there's one from Rabanus, name I'm not familiar with, and he said that whoever has a conscience defiled by sin is like this poor woman who has a daughter vexed by a demon. Whoever has been defiled by sin or has the plague of sin or is tossed about by the furies of an unclean spirit has need to fly to prayers and tears and to seek the intercession and aids of the saints. So I know for a parent, an experience of anguish is seeing a child who is ill. And I think it was St. Catherine of Siena or St. Catherine of Genoa who said that our Lord loves us so much that he's eager, more eager to forgive us than a woman is more eager to run into a burning building to save her child. And we need to have the good sense to turn to our Lord in need, not just because he might be useful, but because he loves us, and he loves us first, and it is right and just and good to turn to him first in prayer and praise and worship, and then to pray not as orphans, not as those who are abandoned or neglected, but as beloved sons and daughters who are heirs to a great kingdom. And so we turn to our Lord in faith and trust and hope and humility. And like that woman, let's admit our need. Because I think very often we turn to God our Lord as kind of the court of last resort, and then we're back up on our feet again. We forget him. We forget who we are. We forget whose we are. And that is another step closer to tragedy, a tragedy that God would save us from. May God's holy name be praised now and forever. I'm Jesuit Father Robert McTague, your host every day of the Catholic Current. Again, I ask you tomorrow, August 15th, the Solemnity of the Assumption, a holy day of obligation. Please do pray for me and my classmate. We entered the Society of Jesus 36 years ago. As I told my mentor many years ago, I would not have chosen me. I would not have put up with me.
God has seen fit to do both. I am grateful, and I do want to live well in the time that I have left. Through the intercession of Our Lady of Mount Carmel, may Mighty God bless you, Father, Son, and Holy Spirit. Go in peace, and please do pray for me, for I am a sinner.

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1: 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On August 17th, we celebrate the feast of St. Hyacinth, Confessor. Hyacinth, or Jacek, was born in Polish-ruled Silesia in the year of our Lord 1185. On a trip to Rome with his uncle and mentor, the Bishop of Krakow, Hyacinth befriended St. Dominic and became one of the first Dominicans. He humbly refused any office higher than that of a simple friar. Hyacinth established the Dominican Order in Poland before turning to evangelization. His missionary efforts took him as far afield as Scotland and Asia Minor, and he became known as the Apostle of the North, as well as a great wonder worker. During an attack on Kiev by marauding pagan Tatars, Hyacinth was about to flee his church after rescuing the Blessed Sacrament from the tabernacle when he heard a woman's voice calling out to him. Turning, he saw a large statue of Our Lady, too heavy for one man to carry on the run. Miraculously, Hyacinth took up the statue with one hand, and with the ciborium in the other, he ran through the streets, between burning buildings, and finally across the river to safety. Thanks to this story, he is sometimes hailed as a patron of weightlifters. Worn out from decades of holy labor, Hyacinth died on the Feast of the Assumption in the year of our Lord 1257. Also celebrated on this day are the Octave Day of St. Lawrence, St. Mamas, St. Carloman, son of Charles Martel, and many other martyrs, confessors, and holy virgins. For more about the saints and seasons of the Catholic Church, visit thestationofthecross.com/saints and seasons.
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4: 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Amen.

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2: O Lord, you have been our refuge from one generation to the next. Before the mountains were born, or the earth or the world brought forth, you are God, without beginning or end.
3: You turn men back into dust and say, "Go back, sons of men." To your eyes, 1,000 years are like yesterday, come and gone, no more than a watch in the night.
2: You sweep men away like a dream, like grass which springs up in the morning. In the morning it springs up and flowers, by evening it withers and fades.
3: So we are destroyed in your anger, struck with terror in your fury. Our guilt lies open before you, our secrets in the light of your face.
2: All our days pass away in your anger. Our life is over like a sigh. Our span is 70 years or 80 for those who are strong.
3: And most of these are emptiness and pain. They pass swiftly and we are gone. Who understands the power of your anger and fears the strength of your fury?
2: Make us know the shortness of our life, that we may gain wisdom of heart. Lord, relent. Is your anger forever? Show pity to your servants.
3: In the morning, fill us with your love. We shall exalt and rejoice all our days. Give us joy to balance our affliction for the years when we knew misfortune.
2: Show forth your work to your servants. Let your glory shine on their children. Let the favor of the Lord be upon us. Give success to the work of our hands. Give success to the work of our hands.
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5: As it was in the beginning, is now, and will be forever. Amen.
0: Lord, send your mercy and your truth to rescue us from the snares of the devil, and happy to be known as companions of your Son, we will praise you among the peoples and proclaim you to the nations.
1: Each morning, Lord, you fill us with your kindness.
6: From the farthest bounds of earth, may God be praised.
7: From the farthest bounds of the earth, may God be praised.
8: Sing to the Lord a new song, his praise from the end of the earth. Let the sea and what fills it resound, the coastlands and those who dwell in them. Let the steppe and its cities cry out, the villages where Kedar dwells. Let the inhabitants of Selah exult and shout from the top of the mountains. Let them give glory to the Lord and utter his praise in the coastlands.
0: The Lord goes forth like a hero. Like a warrior, he stirs up his ardor. He shouts out his battle cry. Against his enemies, he shows his might.
8: I have looked away and kept silence. I have said nothing, holding myself in. But now I cry out as a woman in labor, gasping and panting.
0: I will lay waste mountains and hills. All their herbage I will dry up. I will turn the rivers into marshes, and the marshes I will dry up.
8: I will lead the blind on their journey by paths unknown. I will guide them. I will turn darkness into light before them and make crooked ways straight.
0: Glory to the Father, and to the Son, and to the Holy Spirit.
1: As it was in the beginning, is now, and will be forever.
7: Amen.
1: From the farthest bounds of the earth, may God be praised.
0: You who stand in his sanctuary, praise the name of the Lord.
8: You who stand in his sanctuary, praise the name of the Lord.
0: Praise the name of the Lord. Praise him, servants of the Lord, who stand in the house of the Lord, in the courts of the house of our God.
8: Praise the Lord, for the Lord is good. Sing a psalm to his name, for he is loving. For the Lord has chosen Jacob for himself, and Israel for his own possession.
0: For I know the Lord is great, that our Lord is high above all gods. The Lord does whatever he wills in heaven, on earth, in the seas.
8: He summons clouds from the ends of the earth, makes lightning produce the rain. From his treasuries he sends forth the wind.
0: The firstborn of the Egyptians he smote, of man and beast alike. Signs and wonders he worked in the midst of your land, O Egypt, against Pharaoh and all his servants.
8: Nations in their greatness he struck, and kings in their splendor he slew. Sion, king of the Amorites, Og, the king of Bashan, and all the kingdoms of Canaan. He let Israel inherit their land. On his people, their land he bestowed.
0: Glory to the Father, and to the Son, and to the Holy Spirit.
8: As it was in the beginning, is now, and will be forever. Amen. Where two or three gather in your name, Lord, you promise to be with them and share their fellowship. Look down upon your family gathered here in your name, and graciously pour out your blessing upon us.
5: You who stand in his sanctuary, praise the name of the Lord.
9: A reading from the book of Judith. We should be grateful to the Lord our God for putting us to the test as he did our forefathers. Recall how he dealt with Abraham and how he tried Isaac and all that happened to Jacob in Syrian Mesopotamia while he was tending the flocks of Laban, his mother's brother. Not for vengeance did the Lord put them in the crucible to try their hearts, nor has he done so with us. It is by way of admonition that he chastises those who are close to him. The word of the Lord.
5: Thanks be to God.

0: Sing for joy, God's chosen ones. Give him the praise that is due.
1: Sing for joy, God's chosen ones. Give him the praise that is due.
0: Sing a new song to the Lord.
1: Give him the praise that is due.
0: Glory to the Father, and to the Son, and to the Holy Spirit.
1: Sing for joy, God's chosen ones. Give him the praise that is due.
0: Blessed be the Lord, for he has come to his people and set them free.
1: Blessed be the Lord, the God of Israel. He has come to his people and set them free. He has raised up for us a mighty Savior, born of the house of his servant David. Through his holy prophets, he promised of old that he would save us from our enemies, from the hands of all who hate us. He promised to show mercy to our fathers and to remember his holy covenant. This was the oath he swore to our father Abraham, to set us free from the hands of our enemies, free to worship him without fear, holy and righteous in his sight, all the days of our life. You, my child, shall be called the prophet of the Most High, for you will go before the Lord to prepare his way, to give his people knowledge of salvation by the forgiveness of their sins. In the tender compassion of our God, the dawn from on high shall break upon us to shine on those who dwell in darkness and the shadow of death, and to guide our feet into the way of peace. Glory to the Father, and to the Son, and to the Holy Spirit, as it was in the beginning, is now, and will be forever. Amen.
0: Blessed be the Lord, for he has come to his people and set them free.
2: Because Christ hears and saves those who hope in him, let us pray. We praise you, Lord. We hope in you.
1: We praise you, Lord. We hope in you.
2: We thank you because you are rich in mercy.
0: And for the abundant love with which you have loved us.
1: We praise you, Lord. We hope in you.
2: With the Father, you are always at work in the world.
0: Make all things new through the power of your Holy Spirit.
1: We praise you, Lord. We hope in you.
2: Open our eyes and the eyes of our brothers
0: to see your wonders this day.
1: We praise you, Lord. We hope in you.
2: You call us today to your service.
0: Make us stewards of your many gifts.
1: We praise you, Lord. We hope in you.
2: Now let us pray as Christ the Lord has taught us.
1: Our Father, who art in heaven, hallowed be thy name. Thy kingdom come, thy will be done, on earth as it is in heaven. Give us this day our daily bread, and forgive us our trespasses, as we forgive those who trespass against us. And lead us not into temptation, but deliver us from evil.
3: God, our Creator, you gave us the earth to cultivate and the sun to serve our needs. Help us to spend this day for your glory and our neighbor's good. We ask this through our Lord Jesus Christ, your Son, who lives and reigns with you and the Holy Spirit, God, forever and ever.
4: Amen.

We have roses in May in order that we might have memories in December. Memorial Day celebrates the soldiers who gave their lives for their country. And it is fitting, therefore, that there should be some memorial of the life, death, and resurrection of our Blessed Lord. But he would not leave that memorial to the chance recollection of men. He would institute the precise ways in which it would be remembered. And he gave them the night of the Last Supper. So that on the night of the Last Supper, our Lord looked forward to the cross. In the Mass, we look back to the cross. In order that we might have a memorial, there are certain conditions that would have to be fulfilled. Just think of the Mass in terms of a drama. In order to have a great play, first there must be the conception of that play in the mind of the dramatist. Secondly, there is a selection of characters, types, rehearsals. Thirdly, there is the opening night. And fourthly, if the play is successful, the establishment of road companies. So in this memorial, there is a conception of the drama in the mind of the eternal dramatist. Our Blessed Lord, therefore, is pictured in Scripture as slain from the beginning of the world. It is interesting how often that phrase is used by our Lord from the foundation of the world. So from all eternity, God was not caught short by the fall. From all eternity, the sacrifice of the Lamb of God was proclaimed. Then after that eternal conception in the mind of God, we have the rehearsals. The Old Testament figures, types and prototypes of sacrifice. The Paschal Lamb, the serpent raised in the desert, the scapegoat, and a dozen other instances which we will talk about in the Holy Hour this afternoon at 5 o'clock. And thirdly, there came the fulfillment of all of these in the opening night, which was the Last Supper and the crucifixion. Now, just suppose we consider a great drama in the heyday of Greek civilization. And it is played only once. And that drama fulfilled a condition that Aristotle said should be in every great drama, namely the purging of the heart. But if it were played only once, as the spectators left, they would say, isn't it a pity? Everyone in the world should see this play. They would be better. So it is with Calvary. It is too great a tragedy to be played, a drama, to be played only once. Everyone in the world should see it. The night of the Last Supper, therefore, our Blessed Lord established his road companies. Same lines, same plot, same drama, different actors. We priests belong to that road company. The Mass is, therefore, the localization in space and the temporalization in time of the eternal sacrifice of Christ. Our Blessed Lord had his greatest moment in his death and resurrection. You and I came to live. He came to die. Death was the goal of his life.
It was the gold that he was seeking. The hemlock juice interrupted the teaching of Socrates. But death did not interrupt the plan of our blessed Lord. And so he willed, therefore, that his death and resurrection should be prolonged. That is what we're going to do in this Mass. And the drama has three acts. Offertory, consecration, communion. We will go through each of these three acts and show how in each Christ is priest and victim. He's not primarily a teacher. He's primarily a savior. And that is the meaning of his name, Jesus, for he will save men from their sins. First, the offertory. We offer bread and wine. Now, there's some priesthood in this, and there is also some victimhood. First of all, there's priesthood. There's offering. Namely, some of the products of the earth, bread and wine. Why bread and wine? Well, first of all, because of all the substances in nature, these two most represent unity. Bread is made from a multiplicity of grains of wheat, wine from a multiplicity of grapes, and so we who are many are one in Christ. Secondly, bread and wine have been the traditional substances that nourish man. When, therefore, we bring bread and wine, we are equivalently bringing ourselves. For bread is, as it were, the very marrow of the earth. And wine is its very blood. So in the offering, under the appearance of bread and wine in the offertory, we offer ourselves. This is our priestly giving. We symbolize it sometimes by the offering of the bread and wine at Mass. It's a nice little symbol. I'm never tremendously impressed by it, actually, because somebody else prepares the bread and wine. It'd be much better if we brought the offertory collection, because here we're making some offering of ourselves. Or the offering of the offertory collection along with the bread and wine. But that is not important. Now, after the priestly side of the offertory, there comes the victimal side, which we forget. In order that we may have bread out of wheat, that wheat sometimes has to pass through a winter, and then through the Calvary of a mill. And have its very life ground out of it. The grapes have to be crushed in the Gethsemane of a wine press. These two elements, therefore, are the elements that we signify. Not only are we giving ourselves to Christ, but we are giving ourselves to be related to his cross. They are sacrificial elements, victimal elements, as well as priestly elements. That is the offertory. Now we are at the altar. We are there under bread and wine. What happens? What happens to ourselves, I mean? First, in the consecration, we have the priestly side, the offering of ourselves. The offering of ourselves in union with Christ. Remember, the Mass is offered to the Heavenly Father. It is the offering of Christ plus us to the Heavenly Father in order that he may send his Spirit to sanctify us.

0: Joyful Mysteries of the Holy Rosary with Mother Angelica and the nuns of Our Lady of the Angels Monastery.
1: In the name of the Father, and of the Son, and of the Holy Spirit.
2: Amen.
1: I believe in God, the Father Almighty, creator of heaven and earth, and in Jesus Christ, his only Son, our Lord, who was conceived by the Holy Spirit, born of the Virgin Mary, suffered under Pontius Pilate, was crucified, died, and was buried. He descended into hell. The third day he rose again from the dead. He ascended into heaven and sits at the right hand of God, the Father Almighty, from whence he shall come to judge the living.

0: Lord is with thee. Blessed art thou among women, and blessed is the fruit of thy womb, Jesus. Hail Mary, full of grace, the Lord is with thee. Blessed art thou amongst women, and blessed is the fruit of thy womb, Jesus. To the Father, and to the Son, and to the Holy Spirit.
1: As it was in the beginning, is now, and ever shall be, world without end. Amen.
0: The first joyful mystery, the Annunciation.
2: When the darkness of sin covered mankind, your love and humility, kind Mother, turned the face of the Father toward his erring children. Through the message of an angel, you accepted the will of God with trust and love.
0: Art in heaven, hallowed be thy name.

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Blessed art thou among women, and blessed is the fruit of thy womb, Jesus.

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1: Holy Mary,

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1: Holy Mary, Mother of God, pray for us sinners, now and at the hour of our death. Amen.
0: Hail Mary, full of grace, the Lord is with thee. Blessed art thou among women, and blessed

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0: O my Jesus,
1: forgive us our sins, save us from the fires of hell, and lead all souls to heaven, especially those in most need of your mercy.
0: The second joyful mystery, the Visitation.
2: What impulse of love made you hurry to visit your cousin Elizabeth's kind mother? At a moment when you had every right to rest in the jubilant news that you would be the mother of the Messiah, you left the place of your exaltation.
0: Our Father, who art in heaven,

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0: 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Hail Mary, full of grace, the Lord is with thee. Blessed art thou among women, and blessed is the fruit of thy womb, Jesus.
1: Holy Mary, Mother of God, pray for us sinners now and at the hour of our death. Amen.
0: Hail Mary, full of grace, the Lord is with thee. Blessed art thou among women, and blessed is the fruit of thy womb, Jesus.
1: Holy Mary, Mother of God, pray for us sinners now and at the hour of our death. Amen.
0: Hail Mary, full of grace, the Lord is with thee. Blessed art thou among women, and blessed is the fruit of thy womb, Jesus. Full of grace, the Lord is with thee. Blessed art thou amongst women, and blessed is the fruit of thy womb.

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1: 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What must have been your joy as you gave Jesus to Simeon?
0: Our Father, who art in heaven, hallowed be thy name. Thy kingdom come, thy will be done, on earth as it is in heaven.

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1: Holy Mary, Mother of God, pray for us sinners now and at the hour of our death. Amen.
0: Hail Mary, full of grace, the Lord is with thee. Blessed art thou among women, and blessed is the fruit of thy womb, Jesus.
1: Holy Mary, Mother of God, pray for us sinners now and at the hour of our death. Amen.
0: Hail Mary, full of grace, the Lord is with thee. Blessed art thou among women, and blessed is the fruit of thy womb, Jesus.

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2: Our Father, who art in heaven, hallowed be thy name. 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
3: Give us today

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Blessed art thou amongst the women, and blessed is the fruit of thy womb, Jesus. Hail Mary, full of grace, the Lord is with thee. Blessed art thou among women, and blessed is the fruit of thy womb, Jesus. Hail Mary, full of grace, the Lord is with thee. Blessed art thou amongst women, and blessed is the fruit of thy womb,

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1: 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Amen.
0: Oh, my Jesus.
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0: the divine's assistance remain always with us. Father, and the Son, and the Holy Spirit.
1: Amen. Please join us in praying the morning offering. In the name of the Father, and of the Son, and of the Holy Spirit. Amen. O Jesus, through the Immaculate Heart of Mary, I offer you my prayers, works, joys, and sufferings of this day. For all the intentions of your Sacred Heart, in union with the holy sacrifice of the Mass throughout the world, in reparation for my sins, for the intentions of all my relatives and friends, and in particular for the intentions of the Holy Father this month. In the name of the Father, and of the Son, and of the Holy Spirit, amen.
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3: Angel of the Lord declared unto Mary,
4: and she conceived by the Holy Spirit.
3: Hail Mary, full of grace, the Lord is with thee. Blessed art thou among women, and blessed is the fruit of thy womb, Jesus.
4: Holy Mary, Mother of God, pray for us sinners, now and at the hour of our death.
3: Behold the handmaid of the Lord.
4: Be it done.
3: Hail Mary, full of grace, the Lord is with thee. Blessed art thou among women, and blessed is the fruit of thy womb, Jesus.
4: Holy Mary, Mother of God, pray for us sinners, now and at the hour of death. Amen.
3: And the Word was made flesh.
4: And dwelt among us.
3: Hail Mary, full of grace, the Lord is with thee. Blessed art thou among women, and blessed is the fruit of thy womb, Jesus. Pray for us, Holy Mother of God.

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1: Our first sermon for today is entitled St. Hyacinth of Poland, Devotion to the Eucharist and Mary.
2: Blessed are those servants whom the Lord, when he cometh, shall find watching. Dear brothers and sisters in Christ, a few weeks ago we celebrated a great saint for Poland, St. Stanislaus. Today another great saint, the patron of Poland, called St. Hyacinth. St. Hyacinth was one of the first members of the Dominicans, the order of preachers, and was also called the Apostle of the North and is also called the Apostle of Poland. He was born into nobility in the year 1135 at the castle of Lanka in Kamen in Silesia, Poland, and received an impressive education, becoming a doctor of law and a doctor of divinity before traveling to Rome with his uncle, the Bishop of Krakow. There in Rome, he met the great Saint Dominic and decided immediately to join the order of preachers. Receiving his habit from Dominic himself in the year 1220. After his novitiate, he made his religious profession and was made superior of a little band of missionaries sent then to Poland to preach. In Poland, the new preachers were well received, and their sermons produced deep conversions amongst the people. Hyacinth also founded communities in Sandomir, Krakow, and at Plokow on the Vistula in Moravia. He also extended his missionary work in places through Prussia, Pomerania, and Lithuania. Then, crossing the Baltic Sea, he preached in Denmark, Sweden, Norway, and even Russia, reaching the shores of the Black Sea. On his return to Krakow, he died on the wonderful feast Our Lady called him, such a special saint, on her wondrous feast, August the 15th, the Feast of the Assumption, in the year 1257. However manifold were his duties, this great friar preacher did not permit them to interfere with his good works or dampen the spirit of his prayer, or even to lessen his great recollection. None were more punctual or exact than him in his recitation of the divine office. He regularly visited hospitals, and the sick found in him a sympathetic comforter. He was a friend to the poor. He distributed his income among the poor, and he left that money received through the church that could not be devoted to a better and more advantageous use. He also is very well known for two great miracles, which we reflect on now, two great Marian miracles. The first one, which has been associated with him, was the result of the Tatars' siege of the city of Kiev. Hyacinth gained a childlike and tender devotion to the Mother of God from Saint Dominic. To her he attributed his success, and to her aid he looked for his salvation. What was this miracle? Well, when Hyacinth was at Kiev, the fierce Tatars sacked the town. Hyacinth was celebrating the Mass, the Holy Sacrifice at the Mass at the time, and he did not know of the onslaught and danger until the Mass was ended. Without waiting to unvest, take off his vestments, he took the ciborium in his hands and was fleeing the church. It is recorded that as he passed by the statue of Mary, he heard a voice say, "Hyacinth, my son, why dost thou leave me behind? Take me with thee and leave me not to mine enemies." Although this statue was made of the very heavy alabaster, Hyacinth took it in his arms and carried along together with the ciborium of the Holy Eucharist. To this is the great miracle, and this points to Our Lady, always being there with Jesus Christ in the Holy Sacrament of the altar. The story continues in this second miracle that Hyacinth reached a river called the Dnieper. Then he urged them to cross the river to reach their safety. He led the way and they all walked across the river of the deep river, which was protected them from the fury of the Tartars. He laid out his mantle to protect them. This tells us also that in order to have protection, we need the mantle of the Blessed Virgin Mary. We need Our Lady in Holy Communion. This is the great teaching of St. Louis de Montfort. He tells us to ask Our Lady to lend us her Immaculate Heart to receive Jesus Christ worthily in the most and the best way possible. Saint Maximilian Kolbe, who we celebrated, another great Polish saint, said, if angels could be jealous of men, they would be so far for one reason and for Holy Communion. Have a great love for Jesus in his divine sacrament of love, but have this love in Mary. That is the divine oasis of the desert. It is the holy ark. It is the life and paradise of love on earth, also says St. Peter Julian Aimard. So the teaching we receive today is, as Hyacinth tells us, is when he had the ciborium, Our Lord is to always have Jesus Christ, the Holy Eucharist, but always with Our Lady. We finish off with a beautiful story to reflect on this point, talking about one of the holy patrons of First Holy Communion. There is two patrons. The first one is called Saint Tarsicius, but the one we speak about today is called Blessed Imelda Labentini. We speak here of an ecstatic first and last Holy Communion. Blessed Imelda Labentini had an all-consuming desire for unity with Jesus in Holy Communion. She was a small girl. She was born in a noble family in Bologna in Italy in the year 1322, and she was guided in her faith by devout Catholic parents. From as young as 5 years of age, she expressed this wonderful and profound deep desire to receive Jesus Christ in the Blessed Sacrament and to make her first Holy Communion. At that time, the age was set around 14 years of age to receive. So Imelda found her great desire denied her. This disappointment did not diminish her desire to live in God's grace, and she persisted in seeking permission to receive Holy Communion each year. Also, interestingly, we speak of she joined a Dominican order at a very young age. Dominican tradition tells us that at the age of 9, she went to live with the Dominican nuns at a place called Val di Pietra, a neighboring monastery. Given that the church laws which regulate admission to religious orders were not yet enacted, she could have embraced religious life at this early age. When she embraced her new life with fidelity and devotion, she fervently hoped that the chaplain of this new convent would allow her now, because she was religious, to receive Holy Communion at an even early age, before 14 years of age. But he held firm that she must wait. She experienced a type of holy envy. A holy envy, as she saw each year all the other girls who reached this age go to receive Holy Communion. She held such a vision that the experience of Holy Communion would be rapturous, and she would often ask these girls who had received, how was it possible to receive Jesus into one's own heart and not die out of love? It was May the 12th, 1333, the vigil of the Ascension, 2 years after Imelda entered the monastery. Now she was 11 years of age. Again, she watched a group of girls to receive. Each one, as everyone but her went to receive Jesus in the Eucharist, she longed again to go up and receive Holy Communion, but again she was told no because she was not old enough. But she remained back in the chapel with a longing heart. She was found a time later by one of the sisters kneeling as she had been when they left, with a glowing light suspended above her. Inside that light was the sacred host. The other sisters then called the chaplain. Seeing this miracle, he knew that the decision was overruled by Jesus Christ himself, and he was making his desire known. What happened next? The chaplain gave Imelda her first Holy Communion. Kneeling in prayer and ecstasy, the child closed her eyes and joined her Lord as her soul departed from her body. She went from First Communion to the Eternal Communion in Paradise in heaven. Let us then today, brothers and sisters in Christ, like Imelda and Saint Hyacinth today, beg for special graces to protect Jesus in the Holy Eucharist and receive him worthily in Mary. To ask Jesus to come into her house of her and magnificent heart in a most holy way. Remember, Jesus Christ tells you and me these words: whoever eats my flesh and drinks my blood has eternal life, and I will raise him up on the last day. For my flesh is true food and my blood is true drink. Whoever eats my flesh and drinks my blood remains in me and I in him. So we thank our Lord for this gift of this great Polish saint, the patron of Poland. And we ask him and Our Lady to give us this great gift, this burning desire for the Holy Eucharist. May the holy names of Jesus and Mary be blessed now and forever. In the name of the Father, and of the Son, and of the Holy Spirit.
1: We hope you enjoyed that sermon entitled St. Hyacinth of Poland, Devotion to the Eucharist and Mary. Our next sermon is entitled Increase Praise of Mary.
3: Praise be Jesus and Mary. We're gathered here today in order to, of course, honor Our Lady's queenship, to celebrate that beautiful title and role of the Blessed Virgin Mary as Queen of Heaven and Earth, our most loving Mother and Queen. As you know, too, the actual feast day of Our Lady's queenship isn't today, but August 22nd, which would be the octave day, the eighth day, of the solemnity of the Assumption of Our Lady into Heaven, which was just a few days ago. And this links Our Lady's Assumption to Heaven with her glorious entry into Heaven and coronation as Queen of Heaven and Earth. The gospel passage that we heard, from the Mass of Our Lady's queenship is taken from Luke chapter 1, the narration of the Annunciation. And during that, the Archangel Gabriel assures Mary that she was to conceive a son by the power of the Holy Spirit, that she would name him Jesus, the Son of the Most High, and that he will rule over the house of Jacob forever, and of his kingdom there will be no end. And just as the prophet Isaiah foretold, as we heard in the first reading for today's Mass. So Mary's son would be the long-awaited Messiah King, the King of Kings and Lord of Lords, the King of all creation. As the king's mother, Mary would be the queen, and she would be the perfect queen mother. The fulfillment of that role, the queen mother, in the Old Testament. It's an important, a unique role of intercession between God's people, you know, and their king. From this day, all generations will call me blessed. The Almighty has done great things for me, and holy is his name. These words of Our Lady ring true in every age. All generations will call her blessed. The church has never ceased to call Mary blessed, to praise and honor her, for indeed the Almighty has done great things for her. As true children of Holy Mother Church, we want to make her praises our own and add our own praises to those countless others who recognize the Blessed Virgin Mary as their own mother and queen. Here at the Marian Friary of Our Lady of Guadalupe, and in each one of our Marian Friaries throughout the world, we want to be so many other Portiunculas, as it were, like the original Portiuncula, or little portion, it means in Italian, found in the plains of Assisi in Italy. Many of you have perhaps visited that holy site. There still stands that little chapel dedicated, you know, to Our Lady of the Angels, Our Lady of the Portiuncula. It's a chapel so loved by St. Francis that he made it the center of his order, the Order of Friars Minor, the Franciscans, an order that would always have a special love for Mary and promote that love and devotion towards her, especially the truth about her Immaculate Conception, and promote true devotion to her, especially under that title and privilege. In every Marian friary, we want to continue and increase the church's praises of Our Lady, Mother of the Church, and help each new generation of Christians be faithful in fulfilling the Our Lady's prophecy that we heard earlier, all generations will call me blessed. We want to do that, be faithful to that mission. And that's the main reason for such celebrations as today, you know, honoring Our Lady together, to gather together at this mini Portiuncula, as it were, to praise and honor Our Lady as our mother and as our queen. You know, devoted and consecrated to her in a special way, we, you know, I think most of us perhaps are, all of us are devoted to her, and perhaps all of us here are consecrated to her, you know, with some form of a consecration. But we live in a world that is ever more sinful and godless, ever more needful, therefore, of God's mercy, of Mary's intercession as the mother and queen of mercy. So we're here to can help each other live out faithfully our Christian vocation, and with that added help, you know, of being devoted and consecrated to Mary. When Venerable Pope Pius XII instituted this feast back in 1955, he encouraged all Christians to draw nearer to the throne of grace and mercy of our Queen and Mother, to ask her for help in adversity, light in obscurity, and relief in suffering. So help in adversity, light in obscurity, and relief in suffering. You know, these three reasons in particular to turn to Our Lady as Queen. You know, these words of the Pope back then are just as relevant and timely, you know, today as they were then, 64 years ago. For do we not need help in our adversities, light in the obscurity and darkness which seeks to envelop the world today in our society, and relief in our sufferings? And all of us have some sufferings to bear. These are all things that God wishes to provide help for. He does provide that help in a particular way, you know, through Our Lady, Mediatrix of all graces, help of Christians, Mother of the Church. St. Cajetan can speak on behalf of the whole church and a whole host of saints when he says, "We may seek graces, but shall never find them without the intercession of Mary." Saint Jose Maria Escrivá offers us this wise counsel. When you see the storm coming, if you seek safety in that firm refuge which is Mary, there will be no danger of your wavering or going down. We are grateful for the fair weather we're experiencing now. There were no worries of a terrible storm coming, I don't think. So very blessed. Thanks be to God, Our Lady, for this fair weather to celebrate this queenship. But the spiritual storm, of course, we're in the midst of it already. Right now, the church is passing through a terrible storm. It's not the first time. I mean, throughout the church's history, there's always been these storms. And in this storm, the church will no doubt not only survive, but increase, you know, in splendor and glory, holiness, producing many saints, which have never been lacking in every age of the church, among whom we wish to be numbered. We wish to be among those saints for the church, in the bosom of the church, for the sake of the church. And the saints are all made, as you know, by the power of the Holy Spirit and with the help of Mary, Queen of all saints. Today, I invite you to renew your trust in Our Lady's powerful intercession. St. Thomas Aquinas would say it was quasi-infinite in her power, or as she's been dubbed, the all-powerful intercessor. So powerful is she over the heart of Christ, her son, forever her son. So powerful in her intercession as queen, queen of heaven and earth, queen of the whole universe. We ought not to forget, too, that she's also our mother. And as St. Therese would say, she's more mother than queen. The queen mother, a perfect queen mother. At the end of this holy mass, we'll have the opportunity to renew this trust in Our Lady and to entrust ourselves, consecrate ourselves to her anew, and give ourselves to her, mindful of what our great patron, St. Maximilian Mary Kolbe, has said, and whose consecration prayer we'll use together for that consecration prayer together. And St. Maximilian says, reminds us, and with his words we'll conclude, "The Immaculate alone has from God the promise of victory over Satan. She seeks souls that will consecrate themselves entirely to her, that will become in her hands forceful instruments for the defeat of Satan and the spread of God's kingdom. Let's be those instruments, faithful instruments, in Our Lady's hands to defeat Satan's work and spread God's kingdom to all souls. Praise be Jesus and Mary."
1: We hope you enjoyed that sermon entitled "Increase Praise of Mary." Our next sermon is entitled "Saint Hyacinth."
4: Praise be Jesus Christ. Today we celebrate the memorial of Saint Hyacinth. He was born in the year 1185 in Poland, and after completing his studies and being ordained to the priesthood, he made a journey to Rome with the Bishop of Krakow, who also happened to be his uncle. And it was there at Rome that he met Saint Dominic, who was in the process of founding the Order of Preachers. And so he was interested in joining the Dominicans, and he was accepted by Saint Dominic himself. And after completing a year of his novitiate, he was sent back to Poland. Saint Hyacinth would go on to be a great missionary preacher and also a miracle worker in Poland, Lithuania, Denmark, Norway, Sweden, and also Russia. bringing about numerous conversions. In fact, he himself had baptized over 120,000 people. He was always opening up new churches and convents wherever he went. And for this reason, he's also called the Apostle of the North. Now, St. Hyacinth attributed all of his apostolic success to the intercession of our Blessed Mother, to whom he had great devotion, following, of course, St. Dominic's own example. And one time, when he was at Kiev, the Tartars sacked the town, but St. Hyacinth was busy celebrating Mass, and he wasn't aware of it until after he finished celebrating Mass. And so without waiting to unvest, he took the ciborium with the Blessed Sacrament in his hands, and as he was leaving the church, he passed by a statue of our Blessed Lady, and from the statue he heard a voice, "Hyacinth, my son, why dost thou leave me behind? Take me with thee, and leave me not to mine enemies." Now the statue was made of heavy alabaster, but when Hyacinth took it in his arms, it became light as a feather. And so he walked off, bringing our Lord and our Lady to safety. And our Lady granted him one final grace by calling him to herself on her feast, the Feast of the Assumption, in the year 1257. And so we see in St. Hyacinth a great example of Marian devotion, and also the fact that he attributed all of his apostolic success to the intercession of Our Lady. In fact, just as Our Lady sustained, she made his work successful because she has always interceded for the church and her apostolic labors. We see Our Lady right from the very beginning sustaining and making fruitful the early church through her intercession. We remember that St. Peter converted 3,000 that first day with his preaching. And so throughout the centuries, the history of the church, Our Lady has interceded. And in fact, all of us can attribute all of the apostolic success throughout the centuries of the church to Our Lady's intercession, to her fulfilling her role as Mother of the Church, that is, giving birth to souls, giving birth to supernatural life in souls. She is Mother in the order of grace. And just as she gave birth to the head of the mystical body, so she also gives birth to all of the members of the mystical body. And so, on the contrary side of things, we can attribute all failure, all apostolic failure, to what? To our own infidelity. To the infidelity of the members of the mystical body. The slow pace in converting souls, the so-called vocational crisis, the closing down of churches, etc. We don't need to look anywhere else than at our own selves, at the members of the mystical body and their infidelity, their lack of faithfulness in fulfilling their daily duties, especially their religious duties, specifically as members of the body of Christ. So let us consecrate ourselves to Our Lady without limits so as to become her instruments for conversion and sanctification. Let's often invoke her aid as St. Hyacinth did, especially by means of the recitation of the Holy Rosary. St. Hyacinth, pray for us. In the name of the Father, and of the Son, and of the Holy Spirit.
1: We hope you enjoyed that sermon entitled St. Hyacinth. Our next sermon is entitled Mary and Commitment to God.
5: In the name of the Father, and of the Son, and of the Holy Spirit. Hail Mary, full of grace, the Lord is with thee. Blessed art thou amongst women, and blessed is the fruit of thy womb, Jesus. Our Lady, Mediatrix of all graces, Saint Joseph, our patron saints and guardian angels, in the name of the Father, and of the Son, and of the Holy Spirit. In the first reading today, we hear Joshua, you know, pretty much spelling it out for the Israelites, their commitment that they must make to the true God and to forsake false gods, that they're entering into the promised land and they have to make this covenant with God through Joshua, who is his representative, taking Moses' place. And we could almost hear it maybe today, the same kind of spelling it out to the Israelites, their commitment to the true God, is the same kind of commitment that every baptized Christian, every baptized Catholic is asked to make to the true God. You know, when we make our baptismal promises, the church kind of spells it out very clearly to us. Do you reject Satan and all of his evil works? And we are to say, I do. And then, you know, then it goes on to state the positive things. Do you believe in God, the Father Almighty? That is the same kind of covenant, even more solemn than the one that Joshua made, that we have made with God in our baptism. And when we look at those, you know, we say, well, service of false gods, what would those be today? Well, Joshua would probably say to the Catholics of today, he would say, are you going to serve the false god of contraception and abortion, or the false god of choice? Are you going to serve the false god of hedonism and materialism? Are you going to serve the false god of all the other isms out there that so many people commit their whole lives to and make it their false god? The only true ism, I always say, is Catholicism. And it's the one that will lead us to God and keep us in God's care. Today we are celebrating on this Saturday in honor of Our Lady, and a Mass in honor of Our Lady as the Mother and Mediatrix of all grace. And we hear in the Gospel our Lord, you know, was laying his hands on the little children, and his disciples were kind of rebuking the people, saying, don't bother the Master, you know, don't bother him. And he rebukes his disciples, saying, you know, let the little children come to me. Do not prevent them, for the kingdom of heaven belongs to such as these, because the church is a mother. And it's the reason it's a mother is because the church is a type of Our Lady. Our Lady is the Virgin Mother of the Son of God. And the church is a type of Our Lady, who is the virginal mother of all the rest of the children of God. That Our Lady's maternal mediation, as Pope John Paul II, Blessed John Paul II, coined that phrase, how is Our Lady a mediatrix, like a mother? Before there's any other, you know, when we talk about a mediatrix, you know, a lot of people get all upset when they hear these Latin words like mediatrix or co-redemptrix, you know, and they get all, oh, what does that mean, you know? Didn't we get rid of those words? Aren't those something from the old days? Mediatrix just means it's the feminine of mediator, and we hear mediator all the time whenever there's a labor dispute or someone wants to has a complaint and they're looking for someone to act as a mediator between two parties. Well, Our Lady is the mediatrix. She's the one that God chose to make his mother. She is the bridge, you might say, between heaven and earth. She brings God to man and man to God by being a mother. First, the mother of God, and then the rest of all the children of men. She is our mother in the order of grace. And so Our Lady is very obvious, like any mother of any family, is a mediatrix first because she's a mother. If you are a mother, you are a mediatrix. You mediated life from the, you might say, you are between your father and your children. You're the mediatrix. The first mediatrix in history was Eve. You might say we've all passed through, we've all received our sacred humanity of Adam through the mediation of Eve. The first children that entered into the human race from our first parents passed through the womb of Eve and through every other mother after that. We've all had to pass through the womb of a mother in order to get into this world. No matter how much scientists today are trying to somehow X out the mother by doing all kinds of immoral practices, they still have to have a mother's womb to bring a child into this world. And in the order of grace, if we are going to enter into God's family, it's only through the maternal mediation of Our Lady that we have received that grace. They refer to the church's baptismal font as the womb of the church. We've all passed through that womb, whether we've been baptized sacramentally or by blood in martyrdom. Anybody who has received that grace has, or baptism of desire, that grace was mediated through Our Lady because she said yes to us becoming a child of hers and a child of Holy Mother Church. We even refer to the church, as I just said, as a mother. And in the last time I spoke about the five first Saturdays of Our Lady, that Our Lady requested, you know, so many people have the devotion of making the five first Saturdays. And the reason why she said five is because she told Sister Lucy, she said, because there are five offenses against Our Lady's Immaculate Heart. And she listed them as blasphemies against her Immaculate Conception, blasphemies against her perpetual virginity, blasphemies against her divine maternity and that she's the mother of all men, her spiritual maternity as well. And then those who teach her children to scorn Our Lady, you know, those who in some way would instill hatred for their mother in her children, that's another blasphemy. And others, the final one is those who defame or desecrate or belittle in some way sacred images of Our Lady. And when you look at that, we think, well, they all have to do with somehow outrages against God's mother and our mother. Because God doesn't want his mother to be mocked, doesn't want her to be belittled, because she is his greatest work. The greatest work of God is his own mother. And to belittle or to blaspheme his greatest work is an offense against the Creator, the one who made her. You know, if it's even in your own human family, if someone were to mock or to belittle or insult your mother, the children would, by all rights, be upset and not at all be happy with that. Even more so is God with regards to his own mother. And why is that? Well, because also those who mock Our Lady will sooner or later will also scorn and mock their church, the church which is also our mother. And it's not that, and in one sense, they are cutting themselves off from the life of grace. If Our Lady is the mediatrix of all graces, all the divine life of God, God gives us that divine life through her maternal mediation. And we have a hatred towards our spiritual mother. The spiritual mother, the Blessed Virgin Mary, and in the two are together, and his church, we're cutting ourselves off from that life of grace. And we are in making ourselves perilous of our salvation. Because it's not that It's like a little child. It's not that the child, that the mother doesn't want to nurse the child. It's that the child refuses to nurse at his mother's breast and therefore doesn't receive the life that it needs, and then it's going to starve and die. That's why Our Lady is so adamant in telling, or actually it was Our Lord himself who told Sister Lucy why it was five offenses that he wanted to make reparation to Our Lady, because they are really putting souls in peril and in jeopardy of salvation. Our Lady told the children at Fatima, "My Immaculate Heart will be your refuge and the way that will lead you to God. If you mock and blaspheme his own mother, you are not going to have the refuge, and you're not going to have the way. You've cut yourself off. Our Lady is our lifeline to the Son of God. She's our connection to Jesus. You cut off, you might say, your lifeline, your rope that holds you too fast to Christ, then you are putting yourself in great peril." What does that say about our Protestant brothers and sisters? Well, if they don't know any better, and they don't have any hatred towards Our Lady — there are many Protestants who don't have any problem with Our Lady, they just may not realize that they need to turn to her — but if anyone blasphemes the Mother of God, as there are some Protestant sects, as you know, that really do have a anger and a hatred towards the Mother of God, they are putting themselves in a bad spot. We want to pray for them, because if they have any openness to Our Lady, they have an openness to receiving grace. And we want to continue to pray that Our Lady is truly the mother of all unity. She's going to bring those children back into the fold, back to Jesus, because that's what a mother does. A mother wants her children to be where they ought to be. They don't want them to be straying. They don't want them to be away from the family. And that is what the church is. In its reality, the church is, in its most basic definition, the family of God. And Our Lady wants us all to be there. So today, as we honor Our Lady on this Saturday, let us pray in reparation for all those who openly hate Our Lady. Let us pray for those who are indifferent to her. And let us pray for all of us who claim to be her children and claim to be her faithful sons and daughters, that we will truly live up to that. And we ask Our Lady for that grace today, to be her faithful children and to return love to her and to make reparation for all those who do not love her and who are teaching others to scorn her. Praise be Jesus and Mary.
1: We hope you enjoyed that sermon entitled Mary and Commitment to God. Our final sermon for today is entitled St. Hyacinth, God Might Ask You to Walk on Water.
6: Namine Participi et Spiritus Sancti. Amen. Well, not too long ago, we celebrated the feast of St. Dominic, founder of the Dominicans. And in his life, we heard that the Dominican order spread rapidly all throughout Europe. And so today we will find out how that happened, at least through the with the assistance of Saint Hyacinth, became a Dominican and was one of those ones that spread it everywhere. So he was born, Saint Hyacinth was born in Poland in the year 1185 to a pious and noble family. And his parents gave him an excellent education in both sanctity and regular studies. He earned a degree in canon law from the university in Krakow, and while at the same time living a very pious life. He went to live with his uncle, who was the bishop of Krakow, and he displayed great zeal in his external affairs, but also great zeal in his internal affairs. He was very active exteriorly, would go to hospitals, visit the sick, assist with the poor, but also would spend a great amount of time in prayer and in chanting the divine office. And he did this for a number of years until in the year 1218, when St. Hyacinth was 33, his uncle, the bishop, went on a trip to Rome, and it took with him Hyacinth and three others. There they met in Rome St. Dominic, by whose preaching, example, and sanctity of life they were greatly impressed. Furthermore, they witnessed several miracles which St. Dominic worked, and they begged him to send Dominican missionaries to Poland. St. Dominic responded that he'd already sent away everyone he had. He didn't have any more missionaries. So St. Hyacinth and his three other companions, with the permission of the bishop, decided that they would become the missionaries. So they stayed. They stayed there in Rome for the next 2 years, studying. They would study actually the Dominican house that the Pope had given the Dominicans, a house of studies. They stayed there among the first seminarians, you could say. And then 2 years later, they were ordained priests and sent back to Poland. And on this journey, only St. Hyacinth, out of the four, only St. Hyacinth would actually make it back to Poland, because his other three companions ended up becoming abbots in Dominican monasteries that St. Hyacinth founded along the way. So that's part of that spread, founding those monasteries, preaching and converting souls. So upon reaching Poland, St. Hyacinth spent his time in preaching and giving missions and in giving that good example and establishing monasteries and convents. And he wasn't content with Poland, but he went to Russia, Sweden, Norway, Denmark, and Scotland, what we would call those countries these days. It was in flux in those times. A famous miracle associated with St. Hyacinth occurred in the

passed by a statue of Our Blessed Lady, who said, asked him, "My son, why are you leaving me behind?" So he went over to the altar and took this giant stone statue in his arm and then ran with it out of the city. Like, it's impossibly, like, 200, 300 pound stone statue. Just trotted with it on out of town. So he's going with the ciborium full of the holy sacrament in one hand and this giant statue in the other hand. And then he gets to a rushing stream and their escape is blocked. St. Hyacinth, however, doesn't stop. He just keeps running over the water and onto the other side. So continuing just these miracles. That became actually, I don't know if you could call it this, but that became St. Hyacinth's specialty was water. There was once he was evangelizing a pagan city, and they would gather in this sacred island in the center, like there was a river on all sides, and there was an island and a tree in the center, and they would go by boat over there, and they would worship and have their idols and worship this pagan tree. Well, St. Hyacinth saw them doing this, and he walked right up to the river, walked across the river, and then began telling them that they were worshiping the devil, they needed to destroy the idols, and so on. And they believed him. So they smashed their idols and cut down the tree. Again, they're walking over the water. Another time, a noblewoman sent her son to invite St. Hyacinth to come and preach to her vassals. But while attempting to cross the river, this poor young man drowned. So they brought him to St. Hyacinth, and he raised him back to life. So he's a patron saint of, I guess, floods, drowned victims, and so on. Now this is the case with the saints, right? Like this is like St. Hyacinth's miraculous specialty. And it was because of his willingness to do whatever God asked him to do. If you recall, like when he went to Rome, he's like, okay, I feel like God is calling me to be a missionary. He stayed there for 2 years. He wasn't expecting to do that, but that's what God asked him to do. So he did it. He stayed there. And when God asks us, you know, I want you to suffer this. Okay, we suffer it. When God asks us, I want you to give this up. Okay, we give it up. And then when God asks us, hey, I want you to walk across this water. Okay, we walk across the water. I want you to raise this dead person to life. Okay, we'll do it. That's how the saints work their miracles, is because they're docile to the will of God. They do what he tells them. So that when he tells them to do something miraculous, they don't disbelieve. They're not all flustered. It's like, okay, well, here we go. I guess it's going to happen. And there it goes. It happens. Right? That's what is meant when it says that we lack faith, right? If we had faith like a mustard seed, we could move mountains, because the faith is in God. And when you believe when God says something, I'm going to do this, you're like, okay, well, that's what he's going to do. So I'm just going to sit here and wait for it. Until he does it, right? Like the Our Blessed Lady. She says, "My Immaculate Heart will triumph." Okay, I don't doubt it. I'm just sitting around waiting for it, right? But what do I do? What's my part in it? While I'm waiting, am I idle? No, right? We do our prayers, we do our penance, we do our fasting, we suffer well, we give an example to others, and so on. If God calls us to be missionaries, well, we go do it, right? If he calls us to stay at home and take care of 12 bratty little kids, that's what we do. Right? And your job is to make them not bratty. That's how we become saints. That's how your kids become saints. So St. Hyacinth continues this way, preaching and healing and working miracles up to the end of his life. And he died on the Feast of the Assumption in 1257 at 62 years of age. That's always a sign of a great divine favor when somebody dies on a feast day. Right? That's like a great sign of that favor. A great saint here, St. Hyacinth, not one that, you know, is famous in the U.S. at least, but one of those saints that helped found and establish and continue and build the church as we know it, right? Why is the Dominican order known all over the world? Not just because of St. Dominic, but because of men like St. Hyacinth as well, and his three other companions, who all became abbots of monasteries that they helped to found. And it's not within our power to do this, right? We're not all called to establish monasteries, but we are all called to establish a good interior life. And so it is that daily prayer. It's fidelity to daily duties that is always going to do this. And when we do that, we're building our faith. We're growing our faith with all those prayers that we say, because it takes faith to believe that these daily prayers that don't feel like they're doing anything, I'm just saying the same thing over and over again, I feel like I'm not getting anywhere. It takes faith to believe God is doing something, right? He's working miracles in my life, in my interior that I don't see. He's working miracles maybe across the world. Maybe that's where the benefit of my prayers is going. I don't know. But it takes faith to believe and sacrifice every single day.

0: Hey, I could be doing other things, but I'm going to say my daily prayer. That takes faith. And faith brings with it courage. Right? What did Christ say to St. Peter? When St. Peter said, oh, Lord, be me to come a walk across the water for you. And our Lord said, come. St. Peter started walking. Then what? He got afraid. His courage failed him. He started to sink. Our Lord raised him up and said, ye of little faith, why did you fear? If you had more faith, you wouldn't be afraid. If you had more faith, you'd be able to walk across water. And if we had more faith, we could do the same. And how do we get it? By praying every day, sincerely, paying attention, our rosary, spiritual reading, meditation, and our daily devotions. Let us return to those if we've left off. Let us continue them, right, and believe God can accomplish anything. God will work miracles. And if anybody's looked around at the world today, I don't know how God's going to do it, but it will take a bunch of miracles to save our world. Let's be part of that. God bless you all. In the name of the Father, Son, and the Holy Ghost. Amen.
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2: 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On August 17th, we celebrate the feast of St. Hyacinth, Confessor. Hyacinth, or Jacek, was born in Polish-ruled Silesia in the year of our Lord 1185. On a trip to Rome with his uncle and mentor, the Bishop of Krakow, Hyacinth befriended St. Dominic and became one of the first Dominicans. He humbly refused any office higher than that of a simple friar. Hyacinth established the Dominican Order in Poland before turning to evangelization. His missionary efforts took him as far afield as Scotland and Asia Minor, and he became known as the Apostle of the North, as well as a great wonder worker. During an attack on Kiev by marauding pagan Tatars, Hyacinth was about to flee his church after rescuing the Blessed Sacrament from the tabernacle when he heard a woman's voice calling out to him. Turning, he saw a large statue of Our Lady, too heavy for one man to carry on the run. Miraculously, Hyacinth took up the statue with one hand, and with the ciborium in the other, he ran through the streets, between burning buildings, and finally across the river to safety. Thanks to this story, he is sometimes hailed as a patron of weightlifters. Worn out from decades of holy labor, Hyacinth died on the Feast of the Assumption in the year of our Lord 1257. Also celebrated on this day are the Octave Day of St. Lawrence, St. Mamas, St. Carloman, son of Charles Martel, and many other martyrs, confessors, and holy virgins. For more about the saints and seasons of the Catholic Church, visit thestationofthecross.com/saints-and-seasons.
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6: Western New York weather, currently 73 degrees, and it's cloudy. The wind is from the north at 8 miles per hour. The forecast for this morning, cloudy with light wind, with scattered showers. Temps about 72. This afternoon, some clouds here and there, and somewhat breezy, with scattered showers. Temp about 78. Then this evening, the sky will be clear. Temps about 72. 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
7: In the letter to the Romans, St. Paul says, faith comes from what is heard, and what is heard comes by the preaching of Christ. 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
11: May the holy names of Jesus and Mary be blessed now and forever. Good morning. You're listening to Rise Right on the Station of the Cross Catholic Media Network. Jake Kraft here, not with my co-host Sarah Kane, because as we've discussed last week and in the other times leading up to it, she is undergoing surgery today. Do please keep her in your prayers, perhaps especially through the intercession of St. Blaise, patron of throat ailments. She's having her tonsils removed. We'll get that detail out of the way right off the bat. So she will take some recovering before she can join us again. She'll be off for a couple of weeks. But in the meantime, we do have a full lineup of fun guests this week. One of the episodes will be a pre-record, but some really amazing guests lined up. Some of them, again, these pre-records I did with Sarah, and then some of these will be live with me and a special guest. And today, joined by a very special guest, my friend and colleague Rudy Carlos of Ask a Priest Live fame, even though he's not a priest. Maybe we'll get into that when we get into the show today. But good morning, Rudy. How are you? Thanks for waking up early.
12: Yeah, good morning, Jake. Thanks for having me on today. It's fun to fill in. And I'm glad it's just a tonsil removal for Sarah and not her entire throat getting removed.
11: Yes, that would be a little difficult to deal with. I'm not so sure about how well she would recover and come back onto the show that way. So hopefully it will go smoothly. It will all go well. Again, we will keep her in our prayers today. And in the meantime, we're just going to have a little fun until I go off on vacation next week. So I think I get the better out of this deal of the two of us being off. So definitely.
12: It does sound like that.
11: Yes, yes, indeed. So, but some interesting news to talk about today. Not a lot of huge breaking stories. Rudy and I were talking about this before the show. Not a lot of crazy news over the weekend, but a couple of interesting updates that we will get to. And a great, great saint, St. Hyacinth, unofficial patron saint of weightlifters. And we will describe why once we get into his story. But we should begin today with prayer. And as I mentioned, let us keep in our intentions the recovery and successful surgery for Sarah. But let's begin in the name of the Father, and of the Son, and of the Holy Spirit. Amen. O Jesus, through the Immaculate Heart of Mary, I offer you my prayers, works, joys, and sufferings of this day for all the intentions of your Sacred Heart, in union with the Holy Sacrifice of the Mass throughout the world, for the salvation of souls, the reparation of sins, the reunion of all Christians, and in particular for the intentions of the Holy Father this month. Amen. Let us pray. O God, who gladden us with the annual feast of Blessed Hyacinth, your confessor, mercifully grant that while honoring the anniversary of his death, we may also imitate his deeds. Through Jesus Christ, thy Son, our Lord, who liveth and reigneth with thee in the unity of the Holy Spirit, God, world without end. Amen. In the name of the Father, and of the Son, and of the Holy Spirit. Amen. And here is your morning news brief. President Trump has instructed Secretary of War Pete Hegseth to scale back joint military exercises with South Korea, expressing dissatisfaction with their level of support for the U.S. Newly confirmed U.S. Attorney General Todd Blanch has stated he does not think the FBI should take over the Nancy Guthrie disappearance case, though federal authorities continue to provide assistance. In a statement defending her decision to sign radically pro-abortion legislation into law last week, a spokesperson for Democrat Massachusetts Governor Maura Healey called Healey a proud Catholic as context for her support of the bill. A Russian missile strike has damaged the Ukrainian Catholic Cathedral of St. Nicholas the Wonder Worker in Kharkiv. Please do keep them in your prayers. And four states are taking Meta, parent company of Facebook and Instagram, to trial in California this week, accusing the social media giant of contributing to the youth mental health crisis by knowingly and deliberately designing features that get children addicted to its platforms. But before we get to all of the news today and various other discussions, we should start with the saints of the day, one of whom, and no offense, Rudy, but I'm very sorry in particular that Sarah's missing out on this saint, because this is a saint of the Carolingian or pre-Carolingian period, which Sarah is a big nerd about and I'm quite interested in as well. There's a saint on the calendar named Saint Carloman, which is Kind of a cool name. I mean, any name that begins with C-A-R-L-O has to be a cool name, right? Rudy Carlos. It's got to be a great name. But I just want to give him a shout out because he was the eldest son of Charles Martel, whom some of you may remember from the little rhyme. Did you ever hear this rhyme, Rudy? The Charles Martel defeated the Moors at the Battle of Tours in 732 A.D. Have you ever heard that one?
12: It's the first time.
11: It's the first time? Okay. I learned that in my Catholic high school history class, thankfully. They actually focused on some of these actual Catholic historical events. Maybe not that deep, but they definitely made it a point. And this was one of the rhymes that I remember. So I've never forgotten that year, that name, Charles Martel, the Hammer of the Moors, I think he was referred to sometimes. And his eldest son actually became a saint. He was also a king and was greatly supportive of founding various monasteries in Belgium and Germany and the missionary work of St. Boniface. And then through St. Boniface's advice, he actually abdicated the throne in favor of his brother and became a monk, eventually in Monte Cassino in Italy, where he worked in the kitchen and out in the fields as a shepherd. So really amazing embrace of humility and rejecting his state in life as a king. But I want to talk about St. Hyacinth because St. Hyacinth is a really fascinating saint here, also known as St. Jacek. That's the Polish name. He was born in Polish-ruled Silesia in the year of our Lord, 1185. And he's on a trip to Rome with his uncle, who is also his mentor, especially in the faith, the Bishop of Krakow, or Kraków in Polish. And on this trip to Rome, Hyacinth befriends St. Dominic and becomes one of the very first Dominicans, one of the first members of the Order of Preachers. And he very humbly refuses ever to ascend in office any higher than that of a simple friar of the order. So another great example of humility here, despite, again, literally being the nephew of a bishop, which in that day and age could get you some special privileges because the church has always struggled with this issue of those who are in a high position of authority sometimes taking advantage of it in worldly ways, as Sarah and I have often discussed. And this was a very common thing for especially a nephew of a high-ranking cleric to be privileged in a certain way. They're literally, Rudy, have you ever heard of the position of cardinal nephew?
12: No, but I would love to have that. That would
11: this,
12: be really neat.
11: Right. This was actually a position that was almost... I completely forgotten about this until this topic of him being the nephew of the bishop came up. The position of cardinal nephew was almost a literal official rank in the church. In Latin, this is actually where we get the term nepotism from, I believe, because I think it's, yes, cardinalis nepos, cardinal nephew. Wow. It was a privileged post as a relative of the pope. And you get elevated to cardinal because, well, your relative is the pope, often your uncle. And this originated in the Middle Ages and kind of reached reached its height because this was often a great source of corruption in the 16th and 17th century. So we wonder where the Protestants were getting their complaints from. Some of those complaints were kind of legitimate at the time.
12: They were founded.
11: Yes, they were actually decently well-founded. They had the wrong solutions for a lot of them, but some of these complaints were legitimate. Yes, so this cardinalis nepos, cardinal nephew, that's where we get nepotism for privileging a member of your family and putting you in a high rank when you're the pope. You can do that with your family members. And I believe it says, it's alleged that pretty much every Renaissance pope who created cardinals appointed at least one relative to the College of Cardinals, and nephew was the most popular choice. But and it wasn't always, you know, a bad thing. Sometimes it was a legitimate, this guy's actually qualified, and now I can acknowledge him because I have this influence. But the potential for corruption was quite high. So St. Hyacinth did not take advantage of this kind of connection. He was very humble. And as a Dominican, as one of the first Dominicans, he goes to Poland and establishes the Dominican Order's presence there in Poland before he becomes an evangelist. He is a missionary that takes him as far as Scotland and Asia Minor. So very far from his homeland of Poland. He reaches Scotland, preaches around what is now mostly Turkey in Asia Minor, and became known as the Apostle of the North. That's how effective he is at evangelizing in Northern Europe. And he's a great wonder worker. He works many miracles. But the reason I mentioned at the start of the show that he's the unofficial patron of weightlifters is because he's in the city of Kiev in what is now the Ukraine. And the pagan Tatars, these horsemen of the steppes, are raiding Kiev. And Hyacinth is about to flee his church. He has to abandon the church building, sadly. He rescues the Blessed Sacrament from the tabernacle. He's got a full ciborium of the consecrated hosts. So he's taking our Lord out of the church. He has to run. And as he's about to leave, he hears a woman's voice calling out to him. He turns around and he sees a large statue of Our Lady there. And she's calling out to him not to abandon her as well. And this is a big statue of Our Lady, far too heavy for one man to carry on the run. But miraculously, Hyacinth grabs the statue with one hand, with the ciborium in the other, and runs through the streets of Kiev between burning buildings, literally like one of these modern action films where they're trying to escape the collapsing city, and finally crosses a river to safety. So because of this miracle, where he carries this enormously heavy statue with one hand and the ciborium in the other to escape, he's hailed as a unofficial patron of weightlifters. And when that prayer at the start mentions, may we also imitate his deeds, that's a pretty tough act to follow, I would say.
12: Yeah, absolutely. You know, it's so amazing to see the history of the Dominican Order, especially in the early days. You see so many stories of Our Lady actively, you know, interceding and speaking with different members. Mm-hmm. And well, it's just so incredible to see this story. And I was looking at, I was curious what this missal said about St. Hyacinth today. It actually doesn't say anything. I'm looking at this St. Andrew's Missal. Usually it has like a lot of really interesting stories.
11: I love the St. Andrew's Missal.
12: It didn't say that.
11: Stuff. Yeah, it doesn't have some of those stories. Now, I do love the St. Andrew Missal, but some of the write-ups about the saints are a little sparse when it comes to some of these cool, like specific stories. It's unfortunate because that missal, especially if you... Rudy and I are both attend the traditional Latin Mass regularly, and we're big proponents of the St. Andrew Daily Missal because the level of commentary in there usually is without compare. Just the yeah. depth of the write-ups in their entries for every Sunday for several of the saints, it gets quite detailed. Other saints, it just doesn't give them, I think, the attention they deserve, which is one of the things that we try and do here on Rise Right. We like to focus on the lives of the saints as a point of imitation. But yeah, when you say that the Dominicans and their association with Our Lady, I mean, a lot of people will default to knowing that the Holy Rosary is affiliated closely with the Dominican Order, because the traditional account is that Our Lady gave the Rosary to St. Dominic herself. She appeared to him and gave him the Rosary. Now, there have been developments over the years. I mean, at the time that she gave him the rosary, they only had the first half of the Hail Mary. They didn't even have the second half added yet. So it was there have been little tweaks to it over the years. But this story of it originating with them is of great traditional provenance. And the association of Our Lady with St. Dominic is in large part due to that. But as we can see, Our Lady is quite a patroness of many of the Dominicans, especially St. Hyacinth here with this miraculous story. And it's I do love these examples of saints who go so far afield in their evangelization, because we often associate, when we think of a saint who's associated with a particular country, if they come from that country, we think of them as, you know, a saint of that nation. And St. Hyacinth did establish the Dominican Order in Poland, but the fact that he's preaching as far as Scotland, I mean, our perception of the Middle Ages is that no one really went anywhere, right? Except for maybe when you have these barbarian invasions, you know, collapsing Rome, like, okay, well, you've got these big armies sweeping across or whatever, or maybe you have the Crusades, you know, where it's this big deal and no one goes anywhere except for something like that. People were making pilgrimages all the time. People were preaching far and wide, well far away from their homelands. There was I mean, we had, I love the example of the Carmelite order, the promise of the brown scapular being given to an Englishman, St. Simon Stock. We don't often think of the Carmelites as being in any way associated with England in that way. And yet we have this Englishman who's a member of the Carmelites who receives the brown scapular. Here we have a Pole is one of the first Dominicans being founded in Italy. And yet he is one of the first members because he just happens to be visiting Rome and befriends the founder, St. Dominic, and then ends up preaching far and wide. And it's a great example of how as small as the world seems now with modern technology and travel and the internet and everything, that the Catholics, especially the saints, found ways to make the world that much more reachable because of their zeal for preaching the gospel. I think it's a great example for us to have in mind as we're on this sort of frontier of modern technology.
12: Yeah, definitely. It also reminds me, it's the funny saying, I think it came from the Vietnam War, where there was a guy saying, he's picking up his brother who got wounded, and he says, he's not heavy, he's my brother.
11: Yeah.
12: That statue's not heavy, that's my mother.
11: That's my mother, I love it. Oh my gosh, I never made that connection before, and I am all for it. That is great. That statue's not heavy, that's my mother. I love it. That is great. Yes, a lot of, I want to give a shout out right now. I just noticed the chats are very active. Everyone's saying hi to Rudy, of course. A lot of folks here are regular listeners and watchers of Ask Priest Live, but yes, everyone is offering prayers for Sarah for her surgery. I believe it is happening this morning. I'm not sure if it's happening right this second, but it is this morning. So please keep her in prayers, especially right now for that surgery. But yeah, lots of great commentary here. If anyone sees any news that we may have missed today that I didn't have in my lineup there or at the half hour mark, do let me know. But it's again, it kind of a pleasantly slow news day. A little insider baseball here is that when Sarah and I are on and we feel like, you know, we need to make sure we talk about the news in detail, sometimes there's not a lot of major stories to discuss. And then we can go back. We have time to sometimes go back and talk about a previous issue that we didn't get to delve into or some kind of maybe side topic that we can discuss. And normally on a Monday, there's this pressure to say, okay, what do we catch up on from the weekend? Was there a lot going on? And thankfully there's nothing too dramatic happening this Monday, unless I'm missing something big somehow. If I hope God willing, if I missed something big, it was good news that I can report on and nothing bad. But thankfully it's a little bit quieter, and that means Rudy and I can kind of just hang out and talk about the saints, talk about, might get a little bit into Ask a Priest Live and what it's like running that, and why Rudy Carlos, who's not a priest, he's a husband and a father. He is not a couple of the priests on the show are husbands and fathers as well, which we might be able to get into a little bit with some of our Eastern Catholic priests who are on the show. But we can maybe get into that after we touch on a couple other topics here. I believe that's all I had noted about St. Hyacinth. Really, I do love St. Hyacinth a lot as this, not just because of the Weightlifting Association, but he's also Polish. I'm of Polish ancestry myself, in part, and just his example of devotion to Our Lady and what a great symbol he is of the early Dominican Order's evangelization efforts, but especially just of medieval Catholics in general. Really, they did travel far and wide. There's this myth of, you know, people in the Middle Ages being totally isolated from each other. I think that is not quite the case. Now, maybe news did travel slowly because it took a while to make it even by horse, you know, from Rome to Krakow, for example, or vice versa. But the news may have been slow, but the zeal for spreading the faith far and wide, for evangelizing, was definitely apparent. So he's a great example for us, and great example for our network, perhaps, as we are now into the start of our fall appeal here at the Station of the Cross. The on-air appeal portion won't be until later on. At the end of September, beginning of October, is the week of our on-air appeal. But we launched this a little early to get this revved up. I believe there's a special offer on tap right now. You may have heard the spots with Jim Wright promoting that. But we've got an amazing matching gift donor who wants to start this off right off the bat. If we raise $100,000, I believe by the end of August, if I recall correctly, we get an extra $50,000 on top of that. He wants to challenge us at the start of the appeal, which is amazing. Usually we get these matching things to kind of round out the appeal at the end. Someone wants to get us started off strong. And our theme is, and I believe this resonates with our show for sure, is the joy of being Catholic. That even when things are difficult, even in times of crisis, the faith is timeless. The faith is eternal. And we can have great joy in that, especially supernatural joy. Even when things are difficult, we should be able to take joy in God and the gift of our faith. So a great theme, I think. And just a reminder, as we're at that point, that you are listening to us on the Station of the Cross Catholic Media Network. Jake Kraft here, not with Sarah Kane, but with my friend and colleague, Rudy Carlos, host of Ask a Priest Live. And you are listening to us on the Station of the Cross, which is a listener-funded Catholic media apostolate dedicated to proclaiming the fullness of truth with clarity and charity. And support also comes in part. We're mainly listener-funded, but we do have some wonderful sponsors like iCatholic Mobile, which is a wireless phone service for individuals and families that provides support to Catholic media, including the Station of the Cross. You can find out more about them at iCatholicMobile.com. I believe David John from iCatholic Mobile is often in our chats in the morning chiming in. So lots of great commentary going on in there, lots of great camaraderie around the show and watching the show live, which is always great to see. But Rudy, there's an interesting story here that I just kind of want to touch on. This came out through EWTN, and this is talking about three different dioceses that are actually seeing sort of a bucking of the trend in the church, at least the church in the U.S., where they're seeing large numbers of priestly ordinations. And I mentioned to you before the start of the show, one of the dioceses they mention is Charlotte, North Carolina. And they kind of dance around the issue of the persecution of the traditional Latin Mass there in Charlotte, which Sarah and I have covered because she's in the Diocese of Charlotte. But this persecution of the TLM under the new bishop is a recent thing that has not yet seen a negative effect on the vocations there, especially because the young men who are pursuing their vocations in that diocese are sticking with it. God be praised. And they have seen a record 10 ordinations earlier here in 2026. They had 6 in 2025 and 7 in 2024. So those men who found their vocations in the diocese when traditional liturgy, not just the TLM, but just reverent liturgy in general was being promoted and attracting vocations, they are sticking it out and being ordained, which good for them. But they're not the only diocese there that is seeing this push. And I think it's encouraging to see these stories because we know the trend is bad and has been for years, for decades. And was already, like, even before, you know, the Second Vatican Council came around and we saw all these, you know, changes happening afterwards, and we say, oh, well, it's the council's fault. There were signs even before that happened that there may have been this sort of malaise setting in when it came to vocations to the priesthood, sadly. And I think it is encouraging, even if this is not offsetting all of the negative trends, it's encouraging to see these bright spots because it shows that even when things are difficult, you can see a flourishing, you can see attraction, and you can see people, you know, striving to, especially young men here, striving to find their vocations, even when it seems like everything else is up against them in the world.
12: Yeah, definitely. It's, I think it's a testament to the supernatural calling of the priesthood, you know, seeing all of these stories, and it's not difficult to, to find them, these stories of crisis or people leaving the faith or being challenged. And still God calls men to enter into the priesthood and to serve these people. There's so many people here that that need a priest, a holy priest, to guide them in their spiritual life. It's definitely not easy to be Catholic in 2026.
11: No.
12: So the people entering the church and the men who are answering that call to priesthood, that is a very, very strong indicator that this is a supernatural calling. God is calling and raising people. I even see some of the, perspective people searching the vocation on Ask a Priest Live, they write in and say, hey, do you have any advice for, I'm discerning the priesthood? And very, very edifying to see the young men saying, yeah, I'm going to step up. I'm thinking about it. With God's grace, I'm going to do it.
11: Absolutely. Yeah, it's
12: we even had one, Jake, that entered into into a monastery and
11: really?
12: He disappeared.
11: Oh, wow.
12: We never saw him again. So
11: well,
12: it was awesome.
11: That's probably a good sign, right? That he's disappeared into his vocation in the monastery. But well, that's one of the things, and maybe we can get into this on the other side of the break when we delve a little bit into Ask Priest Live and what it's like running that or at least helping to run that on the air. You do a lot of work behind the scenes as well that I know, so we can maybe touch on that. But that to have that as a resource to say, look, here are good, solid, faithful Catholic priests who are accessible because you can literally call in and ask them live or, of course, send in emails, and to have that resource with these priests available who want to talk about the faith, who are putting themselves out there as a resource in a way that goes above and beyond, you know, being showing up at coffee hour after Mass on Sunday or something, and maybe being able to be asked a question. That's a great resource that we provide here at the station, and it can bear fruit like that, where people are searching out questions about their vocation. As you said, Rudy, it's not easy to be a Catholic in 2026, at least when it feels like everything's coming down on top of you and you don't have those resources. So to have the advantage of the internet, to take a good use of the internet and modern technology and put that out there for people to rely upon, it is an important task, one that we take seriously here at the Station of the Cross. 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Jake Kraft here. Sarah is in surgery today, so please pray for a successful surgery and her recovery. Rudy Carlos from Ask Priest Live is joining me, and he will be back after this break, as will I. We'll get into some news headlines and some commentary and some of the details of Ask a Priest Live and what that's like. Keep listening here on Rise Right.
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13: 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That's why we've introduced new Station of the Cross bumper stickers. 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Our new special bumper stickers solve those problems. 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
15: In the name of the Father, and of the Son, and of the Holy Spirit. Amen. Let us pray. Almighty and merciful God, by whose grace your faithful people serve you worthily and righteously, grant, we beseech you, that we may hasten without stumbling to those things you have promised us. Through Jesus Christ, thy Son, our Lord, who liveth and reigneth with thee in the unity of the Holy Spirit, God, world without end. Amen. In the name of the Father, and of the Son, and of the Holy Spirit. Amen.
11: Welcome back to Rise Right on the Station of the Cross Catholic Media Network. Jake Kraft here with special guest Rudy Carlos, filling in for Sarah Kane this morning. Please do, again, keep her in your prayers. Can't ask for that enough. And here are your headline news this Monday morning on Rise Right. Zeal reports, Governor Healey's office invokes her proud Catholic identity in defending abortion law. In a statement defending her decision to sign radically pro-abortion legislation into law on August 10th, a spokesperson for Democratic Massachusetts Governor Maura Healey called Healey, quote, a proud Catholic, as context for her support of the bill, amid mounting criticism from Catholics who say her support for the law should carry canonical consequences. Quote, As a proud Catholic, she believes everyone is deserving of kindness and empathy, especially in their time of need, the spokesman said. She believes that those women and families should have been able to get the care they needed here in Massachusetts, and it was unfair to force them to travel to other states. That care needed, according to that quote, being the abortion of babies up to the moment of birth. The murder of children up to the moment of birth, defended with her Catholic identity. Please pray for all of our listeners in Massachusetts. We have a major Massachusetts audience, and they definitely need our prayers under that governor. The Gulf Times reports President Trump welcomes defense pact between Saudi Arabia, Turkey, and Pakistan. U.S. President Donald Trump said yesterday he was pleased by the recent signing of a defense pact between Saudi Arabia, Turkey, and Pakistan. Quote, "It shows how the Middle East is coming together and how countries will finally be able to defend themselves in a more meaningful way," President Trump wrote on social media. Pakistan is on my mind this week because we will be joined by special guest Eamon Clark on Wednesday. And he, this very morning, is doing a 100K fundraiser. He's running 100 kilometers in the heat of Italian summer to help raise money for Dominicans in Pakistan. Check that out at givesendgo.com/salt100. Really great cause. Eamon's a great guy. He will be joining us on Wednesday if he's recovered enough from his 100-kilometer run. And he'll tell us a little bit about that and some other efforts that he is involved in. But pray for our Catholic brothers in Pakistan. Speaking of persecution, CatholicCulture.org reports Catholic village attacked in Bangladesh. A predominantly Garo, indigenous Garo Catholic village in Bangladesh, was attacked after the body of a Muslim man was found buried near a canal there. 11 homes were looted, according to a local parish priest. Bangladesh, a nation of 170 million, the world's eighth most populous nation, is 89% Muslim and 9% Hindu. And if I'm doing my math properly on air, that leads to a maximum of 2% Catholic that it could be. And I think it's even less than that. So pray for our Catholic brothers and sisters in Bangladesh as well. Breitbart reports, New York socialist lawmaker claims stealing should not be illegal. State Assemblywoman Emily Gallagher, who describes herself as a neighborhood organizer and democratic socialist, has claimed outside Manhattan criminal court that biological need gives shoplifters the right to steal from store shelves. She was joined by members of Court Watch NYC, which claimed they monitored hundreds of arraignments for several days and found half of those cases were misdemeanors, which I guess makes it a good excuse. And the AP reports states take Meta to trial in California. This lawsuit accuses the social media giant of contributing to the youth mental health crisis by knowingly and deliberately designing features that get children addicted to its platforms. It also claims that Meta, again the parent company of Facebook and Instagram, routinely collects data on children under 13 without their parents' consent in violation of federal law. Dozens of states filed the lawsuit 3 years ago. The trial finally set to begin tomorrow in federal court in Oakland features four of those states as plaintiffs: California, Colorado, Kentucky, and New Jersey. The Pillar reports Nicaraguan bishop appears in regime interview 6 weeks after disappearance. Nicaraguan Bishop Abelardo Mata, Emeritus Bishop of Esteli, appeared this week in an interview with a regime-controlled TV station, his first appearance since being taken into police custody 6 weeks ago. In that interview, Bishop Mata claims to be well taken care of and said he has received visits from a brother and a niece at his residence. However, local observers have raised alarm at what appears to be an unofficial house arrest. The bishop has not been publicly accused of any crimes. Pray for our persecuted brethren in Nicaragua as well. Breitbart reports, heavy rains flood central Indiana. Trump declares disaster. At least six people are dead and many more are missing as torrential rain spawned destructive high water across Indiana this weekend in what authorities are calling once-in-a-lifetime floods. A number of rivers reached record levels as more than a dozen counties declared local disasters. Much of the latest damage was along the river from Hamilton County heading into northern Indianapolis suburbs. President Donald Trump quickly approved an emergency declaration for the state, making federal disaster assistance available to residents and municipalities. Just the News reports school district threatens permanent ban on mom for protesting gender ideology. A mother is suing Portland Public Schools after they banned her from her children's school for a year because she engaged in sidewalk advocacy against its secret gender curriculum and social transitions of gender-confused students. They claimed her hate speech violated the school's harassment policy. Allison Roberts missed her son's graduation from elementary school because of the ban. And her lawsuit states that the school continues to refuse to notify or let parents opt out of transgender propaganda being pushed in classrooms. Catholic Culture reports, Russian missile strike damages Ukrainian Catholic Cathedral. Ukraine's national news agency reported that a Russian missile strike damaged the Cathedral of St. Nicholas the Wonder Worker in Kharkiv. Shrapnel damaged the church's windows, as well as the surrounding area and premises, the Ukrainian Greek Catholic Cathedral stated in a social media post. And Zeal reports, report examines Freemasons' alleged push for dual membership. The New Daily Compass, an Italian conservative Catholic website, reported this week that Freemason lodges are working to recognize dual membership with the Catholic Church for some members, with the latest efforts being two attempts for high-profile Freemasons to be given Catholic funerals at churches in Italy. You may remember that Sarah and I covered that story, and those funerals were canceled, one by the Bishop of the Diocese and the other by Cardinal Reyna, Vicar of the Diocese of Rome himself. And those are your headline news. Rudy, I don't know if, by the way, just for anyone joining halfway through the show here, I'm joined by Rudy Carlos from Ask a Priest Live, my friend and colleague here at the Station of the Cross. But Rudy, how many questions do you get about Freemasonry on Ask a Priest Live, just offhand? Do you know? Do you get a lot of these questions?
12: You know, that is pretty rare. I would say the most popular question that we get, which is very, it's tragic, really. It happens to be about annulment and marriages.
11: I'm not surprised, but it is.
12: Yeah. Number one, and then can I attend this marriage is the second most populous question that I think.
11: I currently run the board. I work as the main producer for Mother Miriam Live, and there are quite a lot of marriage-related questions for Mother as well. Issues dealing with annulment, dealing with can I attend this relative's marriage? Can what can I support here with my sibling or my child or whatever? And I'm not surprised that that is common for Ask a Priest Live. I was asking about Freemasonry just because it was as recent as 2023 that the church formally put out a statement reminding everyone that no, you can't be Freemason and Catholic. That it is a serious conflict. And what's funny, I just want to touch on a couple interesting details from this report that Zeal gives. And again, this is mainly coming out of the New Daily Compass in Italy. But there's a particular bishop who was rector of the basilica where one of these funerals was originally slated to be held and eventually canceled. And again, we said that it was actually Cardinal Reyna himself who intervened and said, nope, we've looked this up. There's no way you can have a Freemason's funeral here in the Catholic Church. You can't get a Catholic funeral. So good for the cardinal for upholding church teaching on that. This other bishop who is, make sure I get his name correct, Bishop Stagliano, he is known to be a little strangely involved in, I don't know if you can call them ecumenical efforts with the Freemasons. He was in a seminar with Masonic leaders, but he's been engaging in quote-unquote dialogue with them. He's seen a lot of criticism for this. However, in his actual statements about it, and again, it's confusing. Why are you making these clear statements when you are also involved in this, dialogue with them about such things? But he did say that he reiterated in 2024 after the seminar that Catholic teaching hasn't changed. The Catholics who join Freemason lodges are in grave sin and cannot receive the Eucharist. That's pretty clear to state. Again, reiterating what the Vatican also reiterated back a year previous to this. And he actually made a clear comparison. He said, Freemasonry represents a heresy that fundamentally aligns with the Arian heresy, where they see the supreme being of the universe as this great architect, the way that Arius saw our Lord Jesus Christ, as opposed to being God himself. And so they effectively deny the divinity of Christ. And he, again, cited the 2023 statement. But he allegedly at the seminar criticized the Vatican's document, calling it reductive. And it remains on the level of doctrinal confrontation. So it seems like he still wants this kind of weird dialogue with them. So keep Bishop Stagliano in your prayers that he does not stray from the clear teaching that he did reiterate, at least publicly. But he seems to be dabbling in some dangerous waters there. Keep him in your prayers. And again, God bless Cardinal Reyna and Bishop Sueta for canceling those funerals and upholding that. But we've got a little bit more time here on the show, Rudy, and I would like to get into, because I know in the chats we've got a lot of great listeners who also listen to Ask a Priest Live, but we may have some people driving in here. They're never available to listen, you know, during the middle of the day when Ask a Priest Live is on, 12 noon Eastern. I know. By the way, Rudy got up an extra hour earlier than even Sarah and I did because he's over. He's one time zone over.
12: Central time.
11: Yes, yes, indeed. So he's really braving those early morning hours on a Monday, no less, to chime in here on Rise Right. So God bless him for that. But Rudy, can you tell us why, can you give us a little fill-in on the basics of Ask a Priest Live, why people should listen to it, why I'm talking to the host of Ask a Priest Live, and he's not wearing a Roman collar, at least as far as I can see here on the video stream.
12: I don't put on the collar unless one of the priests cancels, you know, 5 minutes before the show, then I have to quickly put on the collar.
11: I'm pretty sure that might still be like an automatic excommunication under current canon law if you impersonate a priest, I think.
12: Probably shouldn't joke about it.
11: I think it is. Right. I know, yeah, exactly.
12: Well,
11: it's still
12: well,
11: funny.
12: It's a wonderful show. It's a great resource. Resource is, I think, what I would really hone in on.
11: Yeah.
12: It's a panel of Catholic priests who generously donate their time every single day to come on for an hour a day to answer fielded questions. So people who call in live or send them in via email. We have a lot of people who send in their questions via YouTube as well. Mm. And oftentimes it's the questions that they can't bring to their local priest.
11: Sure.
12: They just, you know, they might bring it up with them and get the wrong answer, you know, or no answer, or they're too busy. And so we take questions on scripture. We take questions on the sacraments, coming into the church. We get a lot of questions about the rubrics for the new mass and the traditional Latin mass.
11: Yep.
12: And we have lots of priests from all different walks of the Catholic Church. You know, we have diocesan priests. We have religious orders of pontifical right, like the Franciscan Friars of the Immaculate.
11: Yes, they're great.
12: We have communities from the Ecclesia Dei communities, mm-hmm. Like the Institute of Christ the King, Sovereign Priests, and the Fraternity of St. Peter. And I think we just recently, I think coming up, we're going to have a priest from the Heralds of the Gospel. So it would be interesting to see and get his perspective as well. But all of these different priests always center their answers on what the church teaches. Mm-hmm. And that's what the show offers every single day at noon, heard here at the Station of the Cross.
11: Yeah, I think it's, as you said, a resource, because as great as a show is where you have some lay Catholic expert who knows their stuff, far, far different from, you know, me and Sarah coming on in the morning and just shooting the breeze about the news, than when you actually have, you know, someone who's a real, you know, a dedicated theologian. I mentioned our guest on Wednesday is going to be Eamon Clark. He's a licensed moral theologian. The church has given him like full approval as someone who has studied moral theology and can speak on it in a very qualified way. He's a great resource for something like that when you look up what he's written, for example, for CatholicCulture.org. But
12: and
11: you
12: he
11: actually
12: can run
11: have
12: 62 miles.
11: Yes, yes, exactly. absolutely crazy. It's literally going to take him like an entire day to do that.
12: Wow.
11: And he's doing so to raise funds. They've already they've already raised a lot for these Dominicans in Karachi, Pakistan. I'm a big proponent of this fundraiser, even though it's not affiliated with the station in this way. I'm a friend of Eamon, and this initiative supports what we focus on here on Rise Right a lot with these news of persecution around the world. Because, Rudy, you said it's not easy to be a Catholic in 2026. We are up against it in the U.S. I mean, sometimes it's dealing with your local parish priest who's not particularly relevant. Sometimes it's dealing with a bishop who really doesn't like reverent liturgy or is actively, you know, saying things that don't sound all that Catholic. But we are at least we have the resources of Ask a Priest Live to go on and ask some trustworthy priests our questions to get clarification. We can be supported in our efforts to stay good Catholics even under that kind of persecution. There are places around the world where people are literally at risk of being tortured and killed for their faith, where young girls are at risk of being forced married and forced converted to Islam. Even worse situations around the world, which we bring attention to here in the show. And Eamon is doing great work directly supporting the Dominicans with this fundraiser and with his product that he's working on producing, which I know you'll like the name of this, Rudy, Lepanto Fitness Bath Salt. And named after the Battle of Lepanto. Yeah, it's a great rest and recovery bath product that he's that the Dominicans and their efforts in Pakistan produce themselves. And this is like an entirely Catholic initiative to that. So he's working on getting that started, and this fundraiser is part of that with supporting the Dominicans. So, but getting back to Ask a Priest Live, this as you say, a resource, and it's all well and good to ask a question of a good, qualified, educated layman, but I think sometimes. And obviously, you don't want to get into the realm of people asking confessional type questions on Ask a Priest Live. I know you guys sometimes have to do some filtering when it comes to some of the questions coming in. But to be able to ask it of an actual priest, someone who has been entrusted by the church to be a pastor, to be a father of souls in that way, and that they're willing to go above and beyond their normal, you know, parish assignments, or when the Franciscans of the Immaculate, whatever they're doing within their order, when they're going above and beyond to be a resource for others. I mean, that's really offering a lot and really offering their vocation to as many people as possible. And it really is a great sacrifice on their part. It is a sacrifice of time to commit to that. And that's why we have such a great roster of these priests that go through. Now, I believe today on the show, is it Father John Brancich of the FSSP? Is he going to be on the show today?
12: Yeah, he'll be joining me today and answering all of your questions. So if you have questions, feel free to call them in.
11: Yes.
12: But Jake, you know, we've even had people call in from said countries where there's a lot of persecution.
11: Sure.
12: People in the Middle East. And interestingly, we had a caller not too long ago who was calling in from Russia and saying,
11: wow,
12: I'm interested in converting to the Catholic Church, but there's all kinds of other things that are in the orbit that I have to worry about, like being excluded from my family, you know, ostracized from my family for converting. And also, I think he mentioned that there's sort of political pressure there as well for you not to convert to Catholicism. And we were able to get questions like that and give answers and
11: advice
12: and counsel.
11: Yeah, and just the sense of support
12: in that situation.
11: The sense of support that you have someone to reach out to, and they can, even if, obviously, I would assume that this person stayed mostly anonymous with asking this question, maybe a first name type of thing. But to be able to still have that support, to have someone listen to your question or read it if you emailed it in, to have it be read and have people know about it. And you don't know how many listeners are actually praying for that case when they hear about it. I know we have a lot of dedicated listeners who just regularly, whenever someone asks for a prayer, they offer at least something up real quick. Oftentimes they'll take those intentions to adoration. We have people who listen to the show who are dedicated listeners.

0: Father John Brancic, speaking, I should get his name correctly, because he's going to be on the show tomorrow. I'm a friend of Father Brancic's. We've met in person. We've interacted. He was a guest on Catholic Take many times back when I was producing it in the mornings. So we have we're good friends, and he will be joining the show Rise Right tomorrow morning. So it'll be great to have a priest on. So it's finally someone with some authority joining the show to give you his take on things. And we'll be discussing. I think we're going to get into some discussion on relics because tomorrow's the feast of Saint Helena, who discovered the true cross, and she was the mother of Saint. I keep calling him Saint Constantine. I think because the Easterners consider him a saint, but the Emperor Constantine, Saint Helena, definitely a Catholic saint. She was his mother and discovered the relics of the true cross. So, fun topic there, and maybe we'll talk. Maybe we'll get the priest's side of what being on Ask a Priest Live is like. And
1: maybe don't ask him that. No, I'm just kidding.
0: Yeah, but I know you, Rudy. You are on. You're obviously co-hosting. You aren't co-hosting, but you basically co-host with a priest every show. You host Ask a Priest Live on the air. But one thing that came to mind, just, and I'm not trying to toot our own horns here at the Station of the Cross, but we do a lot of work behind the scenes as well. We're not just sitting here pontificating on the air for your entertainment and hopefully edification and education along the way, but that there's a lot going on behind the scenes as well. And this is why, you know, the Station of the Cross has these fundraisers twice a year. We have an appeal. We have a spring appeal and we have a fall appeal to keep us on the air, because it's you listeners who are able to allow us to do this work, that we are not just being on the air here as hosts, where we might, come in and do an hour of work, you know, what's that worth? But that we're, you know, working on producing the shows behind the scenes, running the board. If anyone doesn't know, I do actually run the actual technology that goes on here on Rise Right live on the air. So when things go wrong, it is actually my fault. It's not just me misspeaking, stumbling over my words, and then some lowly assistant is back there making all the technology go haywire. It is actually my fault. Rudy's not producing the show live when he's there, but he does a lot of work behind the scenes with Ask a Priest, and we work on other things. Rudy does a lot of the marketing work here at the Station of the Cross, works on a lot of the behind-the-scenes tech, deals with our app and website type of stuff, and kind of took some of that over from me, which I'm very glad about, because I know nothing about websites. Rudy's a lot more skilled than I am with it. But it is a lot of stuff that we do here to try and produce this all this content. The Franciscans of the Immaculate, who are on Ask a Priest Live, they have amazing sermons. And we often keep, as policy, the Sermons for Everyday Living Priests anonymous. We just want the content, the preaching, to stand for itself. But I put those together. I put those new episodes together for Sermons for Everyday Living. A lot of those sermons are from Franciscans of the Immaculate. Some of them are the ones who are on the show. You may recognize their voices, but a lot of their brethren are also on there regularly. You may have heard Father McTague's voice on there once or twice, because his voice is pretty recognizable if you listen to his show. But those resources for you, we put those together. We're working behind the scenes to put those together. So doing a little bit of a pitch here to say why we are on the air fundraising twice a year, and why we have these appeals going on. It does take money to support it. And we're all in this together as Catholics. You listeners are the ones who really put this all together, who support this, who support efforts like Eamon Clark's support of the Dominicans there. He's just one guy, but he puts that together, and then other people contribute. And that way we all work together to support persecuted brethren around the world, to support our network, which supports a lot of people with our resources. It really is important that we all stay together as Catholics, because as you said, Rudy, it's hard. It's hard being a Catholic in the year 2026. It was hard being a Catholic in the year 1026. It actually was. You may think, oh, well, the Catholic Church was everywhere and it was easy then. It was hard back then. You had maybe more support in one way because the Catholic Church was a stronger, more sort of permanent or ever-present institution around Europe, but you had your own problems to deal with back then. And it all balances out here, where we are playing the role in being the balancing out in 2026 of what we're up against in the world. Would you agree with that?
1: I would say so, too. And I don't want people to black pill today, you know, especially in the morning about it's tough being a Catholic in 2026, but also God placed you at this time to sanctify the time. And it's a great privilege to be able to not only just host the shows, but to do the other work that the

0: the Station of the Cross does every single day. Mm-hmm. And that's only possible, again, through the generous donors who support our work and see it. And they say, this is worth it. I'm super edified when I see people write in saying, you know, this answer really, really helped me. Mm-hmm. Helped me to discern. It helped me to understand my family dynamic. All of these things, you know, like where else are they going to get that? I think it's a wonderful opportunity that we have to be able to broadcast. And we don't take it lightly. We definitely don't take any of this for granted.
1: Absolutely. Yeah, that's why I love this this theme for the appeal. And the spring appeal theme was great because it was about, Lord, save my loved ones. It's the most common prayer request we get. Like you said, with the marriage issue. Like, how do we, you know, when our marriage is on the rocks, or we have a family member who is baptized Catholic but getting a non-Catholic wedding, not taking their faith seriously, how do we deal with that? Well, this appeal theme is the joy of being Catholic, and it is something that we need to pursue. We can be real. We can be honest about the many problems we face, but we still have to have that joy. And the lives of the saints can be an example. The work of great Catholic priests, like on Ask a Priest Live, of just Catholics who take their faith seriously and love it and have joy in it no matter the obstacles they face, that is something that's really important. So hopefully Rudy and I could be a little bit of a source for that for you this morning here on Rise Right. Again, keep Sarah in your prayers as she undergoes surgery today and recovery over the next, hopefully just the next couple weeks, and is recovering quickly. Back tomorrow live on Rise Right. God bless you.
2: Western New York weather, currently 73 degrees with a few clouds. The wind is from the northwest at 6 miles per hour. The forecast for this morning, cloudy with light wind with scattered showers. Temps about 72. This afternoon, some clouds here and there and somewhat breezy with scattered showers. Temp about 78. Then this evening, the sky will be clear. Temps about 72. 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
3: It's a scientific fact that every human life begins at fertilization. Justice demands that every human being be recognized as a person. And because the 14th Amendment guarantees every person the equal protection of the laws, the National Men's March proclaims the truth that abortion is unconstitutional. 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The day begins with the Knights of Columbus Mass for Life at the Cathedral of Holy Cross. 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
8: Family, a prayer that we pray together is a powerful prayer. So please pray together with me our EWTN family prayer. Today we pray for the gifts of the Holy Spirit. Holy Spirit, Lord of light, from the clear celestial height, thy pure beaming radiance give. Come, thou Father of the poor, come with treasures that endure. Come, thou light of all that live. Thou of all consolers best, thou the soul's delightful guest, dost refreshing peace bestow. Light immortal, light divine, visit thou these hearts of thine, and our inmost being fill. Thou in us who evermore thee confess and thee adore, in thy sevenfold gifts descend. Amen.
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0: In the name of the Father, and of the Son, and of the Holy Spirit.
1: Amen.
0: The grace of our Lord Jesus Christ, and the love of God, and the communion of the Holy Spirit be with you all.
1: Amen.
0: Brethren, let us acknowledge our sins, and so prepare ourselves to celebrate the sacred mysteries. I confess to Almighty God, and to you, my brothers and sisters, that I have greatly sinned in my thoughts and in my words, and what I have done, what I have failed to do. Therefore, I ask the Blessed Mary, ever Virgin, all the angels and saints, and you, my brothers and sisters, to pray for me to the Lord our God. May Almighty God have mercy on us, forgive us our sins, and bring us to everlasting life.
1: Amen.

0: Let us pray. O God, who have prepared for those who love you good things which no eye can see, fill our hearts, we pray, with the warmth of your love, so that loving you in all things and above all things, we may attain your promises, which surpass every human desire. Through our Lord Jesus Christ, your Son, who lives and reigns with you in the unity of the Holy Spirit, God forever and ever.
1: Amen.
2: A reading from the book of the prophet Ezekiel. The word of the Lord came to me. Son of man, by a sudden blow I am taking away from you the delight of your eyes. But do not mourn or weep or shed any tears. Groan in silence, make no lament for the dead. Bind on your turban, put your sandals on your feet. Do not cover your beard, and do not eat the customary bread. That evening my wife died, and the next morning I did as I had been commanded. Then the people asked me, "Will you not tell us what all these things that you are doing mean for us?" I therefore spoke to the people that morning, saying to them, "Thus the word of the Lord came to me. Say to the house of Israel, thus says the Lord God, I will now desecrate my sanctuary, the stronghold of your pride, the delight of your eyes, the desire of your soul. The sons and daughters you left behind shall fall by the sword. Ezekiel shall be a sign for you. All that he did, you shall do when it happens. Thus you shall know that I am the Lord. You shall do as I have done, not covering your beards, not eating the customary bread. Your turbans shall remain on your heads and your sandals on your feet. You shall not mourn or weep, but you shall rot away because of your sins and groan one to another." The word of the Lord.
1: Thanks be to God.
2: You have forgotten God who gave you birth. You were unmindful of the rock that begot you. You forgot the word that God gave you. When the Lord saw this, he was filled with loathing and anger toward his sons and daughters. I will hide my face from them, he said, and see what will then become of them. What a fickle race they are, sons with no loyalty in them. Since they have provoked me with their no God and angered me with their vain idols, I will provoke them with a no people, with a foolish nation. I will anger them.
1: You have

A young man approached Jesus and said, "Teacher, what good must I do to gain eternal life?" He answered him, "Why do you ask me about the good? There is only one who is good. If you wish to enter into life, keep the commandments." He asked him, "Which ones?" And Jesus replied, "You shall not kill. You shall not commit adultery. You shall not steal. You shall not bear false witness. Honor your father and your mother. And you shall love your neighbor as yourself." The young man said to him, "All of these I have observed. What do I still lack?" Jesus said to him, "If you wish to be perfect, go sell what you have and give to the poor, and you will have treasure in heaven. Then come, follow me." When the young man heard this statement, he went away sad, for he had many possessions.

There are some passages in sacred scripture that immediately comfort us. There are passages that inspire us. There are passages that fill us with hope. And then there are passages that make us stop and listen very carefully because they are difficult, mysterious, and profoundly challenging. The readings the church places before us this weekday speak to something buried deep in every human heart. The question of what are we willing to hold on to and what are we willing to let go of for the sake of God. Through the prophet Ezekiel, God speaks to him with words that may stun us. Son of man, behold, I'm about to take away from you the delight of your eyes by a stroke. Yet you shall not mourn or weep, nor shall your tears run down. The delight of Ezekiel's eyes was his wife, a person who brought joy to his life that held a unique place in his heart. And she died that very evening. And in the morning, the prophet did as he was commanded. He did not weep. He did not perform the customary rituals of grief. When the people asked him why he behaved this way, he told them, "This is a sign for you, for the sanctuary in Jerusalem, the delight of your eyes and the desire of your souls will be profaned. Your sons and daughters left behind will fall by the sword, and you too, like the prophet, will find yourselves in a grief so deep it goes beyond tears." My friends, this is a hard reading. It is one of the most painful passages in all of Scripture. And it forces us to confront something we would oftentimes most rather avoid. The things we love most in the world are not ours to keep forever. The delight of our eyes, whatever it may be, is passing. Ezekiel's wife was taken as a prophetic sign. The temple, which the people treasured more than anything else, would fall. And the lesson beneath this sorrow is this: even the holiest things, even the good gifts God gives us, can become idols if we cling to them, as if they were God himself. The people had made the temple into an object of misplaced trust, forgetting the God who dwelt within it. This is why our responsorial today, taken from the Song of Moses in Deuteronomy, cuts so sharply. You were unmindful of the rock that begot you. You forgot the God who gave you birth. What a haunting image. We forget the God who gave us birth. We become so absorbed in his gifts that we lose sight of the giver. And Moses continues, describing how the people provoke God with their idols, with no gods, with worthless things. Brothers and sisters, do we do not the same at times? We forget the rock. We build our security on things that crumble. Our wealth, our status, our possessions, our comfort. And when these things are shaken, we discover how much of our heart we had invested in them. This brings us to the gospel, where all of this comes into sharp
personal focus. A young man runs up to Jesus and asks, "Teacher, what good deed I must do to have eternal life?" He is a sincere seeker. He is not trying to trap Jesus. He genuinely wants to know the way to life. Jesus points him to the commandments. And the young man says, remarkably, "All these I have kept. What do I still lack?" He senses that something is missing. He has been faithful, and yet there is an emptiness, a restlessness, a hunger that the commandments alone have not filled. Then comes the moment. Jesus, looking at him with love, as St. Mark accounts tells us, and he says, "If you wish to be perfect, go, sell your possessions, give them to the poor, and you will have treasure in heaven. Then come, follow me." And here is the heartbreak of that passage. When the young man heard this word, he went away grieving, for he had many possessions. The young man went away grieving. Notice that he did not go away angry. He did not argue. He went away sad because he knew in his heart that Jesus was right, and yet he could not do it. His possessions had become the delight of his eyes. They had become his temple. They had become the thing he could not let go of, even to gain eternal life, even to follow the Lord himself. Dear friends, this gospel is not primarily about money, because wealth itself is not evil. It is about the one thing. Now, every one of us has a one thing. For the rich man, it was his wealth. For the people of Jerusalem, it was the temple. For you, for me, it may be something entirely different. It may be a relationship we place above God. It may be our reputation, our need to be admired. It may be a resentment we refuse to release. It may be a plan for our life that we grip so tightly there is no room for God's plan. Jesus loved this young man. And precisely because he loved him, he named the one thing standing between him and freedom. And Jesus does the same for us. Christ does not point out our attachments to shame us. He points them out because he wants to set us free. St. Anthony of Padua, that great preacher whose words still ring across all these centuries, once said that the life of the body is the soul, and the life of the soul is God. When we cling to created things as though they were our life, we starve the soul of the only thing that can truly sustain it, which is God himself. The rich young man had everything the world calls life, and yet his soul was hungry because he had made his possessions into a false god. St. Pope John Paul reflected on this very passage in his encyclical on the moral life, Veritatis Splendor. He wrote that the question of the rich young man is an essential and unavoidable question for the life of every person, for it is about the moral good which must be done and about eternal life. And the Holy Father pointed out something beautiful, that the answer to this question can only be found by turning to Jesus, by fixing our gaze on him. For the commandments are the beginning of the journey, but following Christ
is the destination. To follow him means to hold nothing back. Pope Benedict once observed that we are never satisfied by the goods of this world because we were made for infinite love. And St. Augustine had said it centuries before, "You have made us for yourself, O Lord, and our heart is restless until it rests in you." The rich man's restlessness, that sense that something was still lacking, was the voice of God calling him higher. And tragically, he silenced it because he loved his possessions more. But let us not read this gospel and walk away in despair, thinking the demands of Christ are impossible. Remember what Jesus says just a few verses later when the disciples ask, "Who then can be saved?" And Jesus answers, "For mortals, it is impossible. But for God, all things are possible. We cannot let go by our own strength, but by grace we can loosen our grip. Grace can open our clenched hands." And this is where the whole of God's word today leads us always. It leads us to the altar. In a few moments, we will celebrate the Eucharist. And what is the Eucharist but the perfect answer to the rich man's dilemma? For here we encounter the one who lets go of everything. St. Paul tells us that Christ, though he was rich, yet for our sake he became poor, so that by his poverty we might become rich. On the cross, Jesus held nothing back. He gave his very body and his blood. He surrendered the light of his life so that we might have eternal life. When we receive Holy Communion, we receive the God who emptied himself for us. And he asked us gently to do the same, to place on this altar the one thing we have been clinging to offer it, and to trust that whatever we surrender to God, he returns to us 100-fold, with treasure in heaven besides. Ezekiel cannot keep the delight of his eyes. Neither can we, not forever. But the God who gave us birth, the rock we so easily forget, offers us something the world can never take away. He offers us himself. So today, my dear friends, let each of us ask the question the young man asked, but let us stay for the answer. What do I still lack? And then let us listen honestly for the Lord to name our one thing. Perhaps it is a possession. Perhaps it is a grudge. Perhaps a fear or comfort or a corner of our heart that we have never let him enter. Whatever it is, we should not go away grieving, but to come follow him. Bring the one thing to this altar, lay it before the Lord who gave everything for us, and let him fill the emptiness that only God can fill. For St. Pope John Paul reminded us so often in the words that echo through the whole world, "Do not be afraid. Open wide the doors to Christ. Open even the door we have kept locked. Open it and let the Lord who loves us make his home there." And when Christ becomes the delight of our eyes, then nothing this world can give is able to complete us. And nothing this world can take away is able to destroy us. For we have found the treasure that neither rust can consume nor death can destroy.
And that treasure is Jesus Christ, our Lord.

0: God is our loving Father who cares for us and knows all our needs. With confidence, we turn to him in prayer.
1: That the Holy Father and his fellow bishops and priests may be bound together in the unity of the Holy Spirit, in spirit and in truth, we pray to the Lord. That the Church and all its members may plunge deeper into contemplative prayer and the mystery of the incarnation of the Word, we pray to the Lord. That those who suffer may be filled with the peace of Christ, we pray to the Lord. For the family of God seeking eternal rest, that they may find light, happiness, and peace, we pray to the Lord.
0: Almighty, ever-living God, make us ever obey you willingly and promptly. Teach us how to serve you with sincere and upright hearts in every sphere of life, through Christ our Lord.
2: Amen. Amen.

0: brethren, that my sacrifice and yours may be acceptable to God, the Almighty Father.
1: There you go. I think that one's well thought out, so I am following Pat on this one, and I say it's true.
2: Well, that's a good choice, because it is.
1: There you go. Nicely explained. I was definitely going fake on that until you gave me that whole scenario.
2: Just happened 3 days ago. Firefighters in Virginia, this fire damaged 8 classrooms at a middle school, sparked when the state python knocked over a heat lamp.
3: Oh, a heat lamp. That'll do it, too.
2: Okay. Headline number 3.

It is truly right and just, our duty and our salvation, always and everywhere to give you thanks, Lord, Holy Father, Almighty and Eternal God, through Christ our Lord. In him you have been pleased to renew all things, giving us all a share in his fullness. For though he was in the form of God, he emptied himself, and by the blood of his cross brought peace to all creation. Therefore he has been exalted above all things, and to all who obey him has become the source of eternal salvation. And so with angels and archangels, with thrones and dominions, and with all the hosts and powers of heaven, we sing the hymn of your glory, as without end we acclaim.

You are indeed holy, O Lord, the fount of all holiness. Make holy, therefore, these gifts, we pray, by sending down your Spirit upon them like the dewfall, so that they may become for us the body and blood of our Lord Jesus Christ. At the time he was betrayed and entered willingly into his passion, he took bread and, giving thanks, broke it and gave it to his disciples, saying, "Take this, all of you, and eat of it, for this is my body, which will be given up for you."

In a similar way, when supper was ended, he took the chalice, and once more giving thanks, he gave it to his disciples, saying, "Take this, all of you, and drink from it, for this is the chalice of my blood, the blood of the new and eternal covenant, which will be poured out for you and for many for the forgiveness of sins. Do this in memory of me."

0: Therefore, as we celebrate the memorial of his death and resurrection, we offer you, Lord, the bread of life and the chalice of salvation, giving thanks that you have held us worthy to be in your presence and minister to you. Humbly we pray that, partaking of the body and blood of Christ, we may be gathered into one by the Holy Spirit.
1: Remember, Lord, your church spread throughout the world, and bring her to the fullness of charity, together with Leo, our Pope, and Stephen, our Bishop, and all the clergy. Remember also our brothers and sisters who have fallen asleep in the hope of the resurrection, and all who have died in your mercy, welcome them into the light of your face. Have mercy on us all, we pray, that with the Blessed Virgin Mary, Mother of God, with Blessed Joseph, her spouse, with blessed apostles and all the saints who have pleased you throughout the ages, we may merit to be co-heirs to eternal life and may praise and glorify you through your Son, Jesus Christ.

0: I am the living bread that came down from heaven, says the Lord. Whoever eats of this bread will live forever.
1: For those who cannot now receive Jesus in the Blessed Sacrament, we offer the following prayer. My good Lord, my dear Jesus, I am sorry for having wounded thy loving heart by my sins, because thou art infinitely good, and sin displeases thee. 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I give thee my heart and my love, if my poor love can comfort thee. 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Thou art the God of my heart, and the God that is my portion forever. O thou Lamb of God, who takest away the sins of the world, take away from me whatever may hurt me and displease thee. 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May the sweet flame of thy love consume my soul, that I may die to the world for the love of thee, as thou hast died upon the cross for the love of me. Amen.

0: The purification of the sacred vessels will be followed by the final blessing. 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
1: Let us pray. Made partakers of Christ through these sacraments, we humbly implore your mercy, Lord, that conform to his image on earth, we may merit also to be his co-heirs in heaven, who lives and reigns forever and ever.
2: Amen.
1: The Lord be with you.
2: And with your spirit. Bow down for the blessing.
1: Bestow increase of heavenly grace on your faithful, O Lord. May they praise you with their

Saint Michael, the Archangel, defend us in battle. Be our protection against the wickedness and snares of the devil. May God rebuke him, we humbly pray. And do thou, O Prince of the heavenly hosts, by the power of God, cast into hell Satan and all the evil spirits who prowl about the world seeking the ruin of souls. Amen.

0: Prayer for Vocations. God our Father, who wills that all men be saved and come to the knowledge of your truth, we beg you to send laborers into your harvest and grant them grace to speak your word with all boldness, so that your word may spread and be glorified, and all nations may know you, the only God, and him whom you have sent, Jesus Christ, your Son, our Lord. Amen. Our Lady, Queen of the Americans, Mary, Mother of the French.
1: The Angelus.
2: In the name of the Father, and the Son, and the Holy Ghost. Amen. The angel of the Lord declared unto Mary,
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2: Hail Mary, full of grace, the Lord is with thee.

full of grace, the Lord is with thee. Blessed art thou among women, and blessed is the fruit of thy womb, Jesus. 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

is EWTN Daily Saint, where each story reminds us that holiness is possible in every age. Saint Hyacinth, known as the

0: Apostle of the North, was one of the first Dominicans and a zealous missionary who helped spread the gospel throughout Eastern and Northern Europe. Born into a noble Polish family around 1185, Hyacinth went to Rome, where he met St. Dominic, whose zeal for preaching inspired him to join the newly established Dominican order. After his novitiate, he returned to Poland and established Dominican communities, preaching throughout Poland, Prussia, Lithuania, and regions that are now part of Ukraine and Russia. According to tradition, he rescued the Blessed Sacrament and a statue of Mary from a fire during an invasion of Kyiv. After decades of missionary work, Hyacinth died in Krakow on August 15, 1257, and was canonized in 1594. May the life of St. Hyacinth inspire you to grow closer to Christ today. St. Hyacinth, pray for us. To sign up for the Daily Saint emails, please visit EWTN.com/Daily Saint.
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0: Welcome to Catholic Connection with Teresa Tomeo, keeping you connected to your faith and your world. Teresa tackles the issues of faith and culture, the pro-life message, and media awareness. 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
1: And a good Monday morning to you. It is Monday, August 17th, 2026, the Feast of St. Clare of Montefalco, also known as St. Clare of the Cross. A little bit more about this wonderful saint who was born and is buried in Umbria, in her hometown, in a minute or so. First, I want to give you the weather and the rundown for the show today. We are going to start off, as we always do on a Monday, with our wonderful segment with our very own Matt Swaim, our Journey Home Highlights. Every Monday he joins us, if you're a new listener and not familiar with our Monday lineup. He joins us right after the news and the weather to talk about the evening program on Mondays on EWTN Television, The Journey Home. And it's a fantastic segment that we do because he highlights, as the title of the segment indicates, what's coming up, but doesn't give it all away. Leaves something to the imagination to encourage you to tune in, and it'll be exciting, I'm sure. And then we have two segments with the one, the only, Bill Donahue, the president of the Catholic League. There was a report that came out late last week. It was released through the Department of Health and Human Services, and it is really crucial that we all take a look at this, at least look at the summary. Maybe you don't have time to read the entire 64-page report, but the report is called Wolves in White Coats, okay? And there are a number of key findings of this report. So the scale of the programs, the financial impact, and most of all, the young people who were victimized and are still being victimized by those who call themselves doctors, most of whom, according to this report, are pressuring young children. And one of the stories talks about a young person feeling like they were sitting in front of a used car salesperson in terms of the pressure they were putting on them to make the decision to have this mutilating surgery that would change their lives forever. So we're going to talk to Bill Donahue about this, and we'll also take a look at the fraud that the HHS says has occurred within this industry of so-called transgender surgeries, or as the left calls it very inappropriately, gender-affirming care. Another twist on the language. So Bill will be with us for two segments on that. And then we have our very own Gail Buckley and our scripture verse of the week. Looking forward to that. A beautiful verse today. Of course, all scripture is beautiful, but this one I found very, very comforting. Psalm 131:2, but I have calmed and quieted my soul like a weaned child in its mother's arms. And it's beautiful. We think about, of course, over the weekend, celebrating the feast of the Assumption of the Blessed Virgin Mary. Our number two for our 2 cents segment after we give you the news and the weather, of course, which we do all the time, every day, Monday through Friday. I found this a very funny clip. There's this woman online. She has a website. She has a vlog. She's on TikTok and other social media outlets, and she's very creative and very clever. She's a sister in the Lord. She loves Jesus. She loves him so much, and she loves truth. And her videos are very clean, no bad language or anything like that, but they're very funny because they actually make fun of people who are so ridiculous in terms of their approach to these issues. And she points it out. So for example, because we're going to continue the conversation in hour number two regarding this whole nonsense with the WNBA and its failure last week to have a meeting, and they couldn't decide how to describe a woman, even though it's right there in their bylaws in terms of women play in the WNBA. We'll get more into detail on that. But this is an hysterical video. It's really cute. We're going to play the audio for you. And this woman, this conservative mama, she plays all the characters. And so if you're watching it, she'll don a different wig for the different people. For example, she was pretending that she was having the meeting for the WNBA. Now, I'm playing this to highlight the ridiculousness and the idiocy of these people on these extreme leftist issues, and how when you try to pin them down on the reality of the situation, there's nowhere to go because there's no truth in what they're saying. And so we'll look at that in 2 cents. And then we're going to talk to Samantha Kelly. She's been with us before. She's the president of Fierce, and it's a wonderful Catholic organization for women in athletics. And she has a lot to say on this whole situation with the WNBA and the trans athlete debate. So we'll talk about that with a wonderful representative of women's sports, especially Catholic women in sports. Samantha Kelly will be joining us to wrap up our number two. All right, let's take a look at the forecast. We have areas of gusty winds, heavy rain leading to flash flooding, and high surf continues. This is for portions of Hawaii. Tropical storm Lala continues to move away from the islands. Closer to home, we have severe thunderstorms and heavy rainfall shifting into the southern Appalachians. That'll happen today. And then we have strong to severe thunderstorms producing large hail, scattered wind gusts, and heavy rain across the northern and central plains. And by the way, our saint of the day, as I mentioned, is St. Clair of Montefalco. And she's an amazing witness for us. And she often experienced ecstasy that would last for several weeks. And she would be sustained by her fellow Augustinian nuns feeding her sugar water. During the ecstasy, one of them, she had a vision of our Lord implanting a cross in her heart. And after her death in the early 14th century, her heart was opened. And in it they found fibrous tissue forming a cross and the instrument of the Lord's passion. Now, I've seen the relics. It's in Umbria, about an hour from where Deacon Dom and I reside part-time. Her incorrupt relics, including her heart, where you can still see the cross, reside at the Sanctuary of the Holy Cross in Montefalco. She was canonized in 1881 by Pope Leo XIII in the town of Montefalco, by the way, located, as I mentioned, in Umbria, about a 45-minute drive from Perugia. Now, that area of Italy is gorgeous. Obviously, Umbria is a very pretty place. And they're also known in Montefalco for their red wines, particularly their Sagrantino reds. St. Clair of Montefalco, pray for us. It is 6 minutes past the hour now, running a little late, a lot to discuss with you before we get started. But let's do that right now. It's 6 minutes past the hour. Check the news for you on a Monday here on EWTN. Well, officials in Indiana say at least seven people ranging in age from 4 to 86 are now dead after storms caused flash flooding across that state. Maggie Vespa reporting that evacuees in Indianapolis have been returning to their flooded homes to see the damage.
2: Johnny Green just gave up his flood insurance after paying off his home. He's injured and unable to work right now.
3: I've been off work now 6 weeks and I haven't had a paycheck. Short-term disability hasn't kicked in.
2: But it seems like everyone needs help.
3: Everybody needs help, not just me.
1: A record amount of rain causing streams and rivers to flood their banks across the state last week, leading the governor, Mike Braun, to request a presidential emergency declaration, which the president has now granted. And Perry Williams tells us several Illinois suburban leaders in areas south of Chicago are demanding federal aid, this following damage from a recent severe storm in their area.
4: Lansing Mayor Brian Hardy describes the destruction in his community.
5: I don't care what block you go down. You're going to see destruction. You're going to see trees and homes, uprooted trees, sidewalks, streets, curbs, infrastructure that's damaged.
4: Mayor Hardy added that his city is still recovering from a July tornado before the latest storms hit. Meanwhile, Flossmoor Mayor Michelle Nelson says a recovery is slow and help is much needed from the federal government. I'm Perry Williams.
1: Amtrak reopening an East River tunnel in New York today that it's been shut for Superstorm Sandy-related repairs and caused disruptions for daily riders. Amtrak says a more than a century-old tunnel has been modernized and rebuilt after it was out of action since May of last year. The tunnel closed, and it forced disruptions to New Jersey Transit and Long Island Railroad riders. Work is expected to start on another Amtrak tunnel damaged by Sandy this fall. And Lisa Taylor tells us the National Weather Service says Hurricane Lala has weakened after a death has been reported in Hawaii.
6: Lala has now been downgraded to a tropical storm with sustained winds of 70 miles per hour and is slowly moving past Hawaii's Big Island. Morgan Chesky is in Hilo.
7: We know that Oahu and Kauai could see its impact late Sunday and into Monday. The biggest threat here remains that potential for absolutely devastating flash floods.
6: Thousands of customers are without power across the state. Hawaii Governor Josh Green said Saturday he's urging residents to stay off the roads after a terrible car accident that caused a fatality in hurricane-force winds on the Big Island. I'm Lisa Taylor.
1: The memorandum of understanding that was supposed to put a pause on fighting between the U.S. and Iran does expire today. That deal was reached back in June after high-level talks mediated by Pakistan. There's little evidence that either side wants to extend the agreement. Both sides have accused the other of violating the terms of the deal multiple times. The deal is aimed to put a pause on fighting and to reopen the Strait of Hormuz, lift a U.S. naval blockade of Iranian ports, and end the war between Israel and Lebanon. Both the U.S. and Iran have said they are winning the war and ceasefire has had little impact. Traffic to the Strait of Hormuz, our critical oil corridor, remains well below pre-war levels. And President Trump is directing the Pentagon to scale back joint military exercises with South Korea. Nick Harper reporting Trump made the announcement in a Truth Social post.
8: He says that it's costly, but he also says it sends a signal that is totally inappropriate and hostile to North Korea, who he says has always been unthreatening and respectful. He says it's too late to cancel the joint exercises, but he's asked Pete Hegseth to substantially reduce them.
1: Trump also criticizing South Korea's position on the conflict involving Iran. Following the Angelus on Sunday, the Holy Father once again calling for an end to the repeated acts of violence against the Palestinian population of the West Bank. The Holy Father adding an urgent appeal to the international community to ensure, he said, that progress is made toward a two-state solution for a just and lasting peace. The Holy See has consistently, it says, affirmed its position that the two-state solution based on secure and internationally recognized borders is the only viable and equitable path toward a just and lasting peace in the Holy Land, as noted by Archbishop Kasha in an address to the UN in July of last year. And during Mass in Castel Gandolfo for the Solemnity of the Assumption of the Blessed Virgin Mary, Pope Leo marveling how the Blessed Virgin Mary, through God's grace, leads us all toward heaven, insisting that love is humanity's most beautiful adornment, stressing that it transfigures, transforms, and lifts us up, making us light, free, and closer to God, even amid the ups and downs of life. The Solemnity, the Holy Father recalled that the Magisterium of the Church teaches us that Mary, having completed the course of her earthly life, was assumed body and soul into heavenly glory, and points out to us in this mystery the fulfillment of the most perfect grace that God bestowed upon her at her immaculate conception. In other news, Jeria Albinger tells us a former flight attendant has now started his annual 9/11 remembrance.
9: You see just about everything in New York City, but this could be a first. A flight attendant pushing a beverage cart down the street in Lower Manhattan. That's what Paul Veneto is going to do September 11th. The retired flight attendant has begun his annual trek to Ground Zero in what's known as Polly's Push. He started in Boston and will travel 220 miles through 60 cities and towns in memory of those who died on 9/11 and everyone who was impacted by the attacks. Veneto says he made a promise, as many did, never to forget after 9/11, and this is his way of honoring it. He's joined by airline crew members across much of the journey. In New York, I'm Daria Albinger.
1: A Maryland company is voluntarily recalling soup kits sold at Walmart over listeria concerns. Kettle Cuisine LLC announcing the recall of its 14-ounce soup kits that, according to the FDA, the recall impacts select Walmart stores in a number of states, including Maryland, Virginia, Delaware, Pennsylvania, New York, New Jersey, North Carolina, and West Virginia. And finally, in our news segment, also at almost 9:13 Eastern Time, an AI agent running a San Francisco store has fired a human employee. Andon Labs says that Luna, the AI manager of Andon Market, an experimental retail store run entirely by AI, decided to fire a human employee, this after repeated lateness and other workplace issues. Logs apparently showing that employee who was fired arriving late for 17 of 23 shifts. So there you go. Interesting. It is a Monday morning. We'll be right back with our very own Matt Swaim from the Sunrise Morning Show with our Journey Home highlights. You don't want to miss it. Stay tuned.

0: The Immaculate Heart of Mary signifies the great purity and love of the heart of the Blessed Virgin Mary for God. It points us to her profound interior life, where she experienced both joys and sorrows, yet remained faithful, as we too are called to do. 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
5: We're having a great Monday. We love Mondays because we have our very own Matt Swaim from the Sunrise Morning Show and, of course, the Coming Home Network and the Journey Home program with us every Monday to talk about our Journey Home highlights. Okay, so tell us about our guest tonight, TJ Nielsen, is it?
6: Yeah, TJ Nielsen, actually, he co-hosts a podcast called the Bone Church Revival Podcast with Father Jonathan Duncan, who is on the Sunrise Morning Show every Friday to preview the Sunday Mass readings. So we were excited to get TJ on to tell his story. But TJ comes from a very strong Christian family. Never was a time when he didn't believe in God. His dad actually ran a Christian school.
5: Oh, wow.
6: And so there's this thing that sometimes happens when you are a, you know, strong Christian kid reading your Bible all the time. You think you have a lot figured out. But in one of his Christian classes, there was this thing about, like, okay, what do we need to do to put together a church service? What are the essential components we ought to have? And this is a question that interested TJ because he loved God and he loved the Bible, but he felt like there was something missing from church, like we could be doing this better. And this one kid in the class said, the sacraments. And TJ was like, the what? He had never heard this word before as, like, a high school Christian kid. And it was this like, sort of, it was this curiosity sparked in him, but also this kind of embarrassment. Like, he thought he knew everything there was to know about Christianity as this strong Christian kid going to a Christian school. And I can't tell you how many times that's happened to people I know on the journey who are strong Christians, and they hear this happen, and they're like, what? Run that word by me again.
5: Yeah.
6: There was another person, I wish I could remember who their friend became Catholic, and they're like, why on earth did you become Catholic? We're like, well, we felt drawn to the Eucharist, and they were like, the what?
5: What's that?
6: The what? So, at any rate, TJ, that was a big, it was a massive kind of, like, sense that he thought he knew everything there was to know about what it meant to be a Christian, and he kind of, in that moment, began to realize, I maybe know just a sliver of it. And yeah, that's sometimes one of the biggest things that has to happen is sort of this intellectual humility. Like, there's way more to this,
5: right,
6: this Christianity thing than me and my group of people at my Christian school or my Christian church or my Bible study, that maybe we're the maybe we're the small minority of Christians throughout history and around the globe. So, yeah, mm-hmm. that was a thing that shook TJ a little bit.
5: Sometimes, you know, Catholics can be like that, too, and then we're comfortable. Sure. We go to Mass. Maybe we're in a Bible study. Once in a while, we go to a conference. We don't really, we only tip our toes in the water. We don't really go in deep head first and really discover this whole other amazing, deep, beautiful world of Catholicism.
6: Well, think about how many Catholic groups came over as immigrants and were sort of ghettoized, and they had a very strong Italian Catholic experience, or a very strong mm-hmm. Irish Catholic experience,
5: right.
6: Or a very strong Polish Catholic experience, but didn't have kind of the other kinds of Catholic experience. It's funny, you know, there are places in the Cincinnati area and Diocese of Covington, I'm sure Detroit too, where you got the old Irish Catholic church yep. across the street mm-hmm. from the Italian mm-hmm. Catholic church.
5: Mm-hmm.
6: But in Protestantism, it's a much bigger kind of divide, because it's not like each Protestant at the Eucharistic prayers is saying for Robert our bishop and Leo our pope.
5: Right.
6: During mm-hmm. the prayers at Mass, there just isn't. Well, anyway, TJ goes on to Hillsdale College and finds that there's this whole other realm of church history he didn't know about either. And so history is a big part of it. But one of the interesting obstacles in TJ's journey is that a few years before he went to Hillsdale, his older brother went to Hillsdale College and converted to Catholicism. And so one of the biggest obstacles to conversion in TJ's life was he didn't want to become Catholic, because that would look like he was admitting his older brother was right. So there is this kind of like, people are like, well, what's the main thing that keeps people from becoming Catholic? I'm like, sometimes it's like you don't want to admit your older brother is right.
5: Right. Right. But what's interesting is that he met, according to, we were going back and forth with our emails, he met a strong Catholic and an encounter with more than one serious Catholics at Hillsdale, right? Oh,
6: yeah, and it's actually a thing. There are a lot of people who end up at Hillsdale, and because they want to explore the rich tradition of what it means to be a Christian in the
5: right.
6: world.
5: It's a great school. Yeah.
6: You're gonna have to encounter the people who built Christian civilization, who built Western civilization. You're going to have to encounter everybody from the monks of Ireland to Thomas Aquinas mm-hmm. to the Counter-Reformation folks like Charles Borromeo and Robert Bellarmine. You're going to have to figure out how the world survived when Rome fell. And in order to do that research, you're going to have to study St. Benedict and the monks. You're just going to have to encounter that
5: right.
6: sort of thing.
5: It's interesting, because sometimes, and you know this because you talk to so many, I'm sure maybe you even ask yourself this question, you're coming to the church. I often hear some of our Protestant brothers and sisters say, well, Catholics got some of it right, but then they just kind of went on the wrong path, and that's why we needed the Reformation.
6: Well, we did need a Reformation, Teresa, and we got one through Robert Bellarmine and Charles
5: yes.
6: Borromeo
5: yes.
6: and Ignatius of Loyola and Teresa of Avila.
5: Mm-hmm. Mm-hmm.
6: The list goes on.
5: Right.
6: So, but again, these are the people are still reading Teresa of Avila in 2026. People mm-hmm. aren't busting out the works of John Huss in 2026 and being like, man, this is great spiritual wisdom. Like, people don't even remember that guy from the Reformation. Mm-hmm. It is interesting what has endured. But, you know, again, with this question of Hillsdale, And I can speak to this from my own experience. You look back at history and you're like, well, it appears that all these Christians for 1,500 years believed in the Eucharist, and that baptism does something to you, and all these other things. But acknowledging that Christians believed that for 1,500 years and saying, I believe it too, are two different things.
5: Mm-hmm.
6: And so he talks a little bit about that as well. Like, it's one thing to discover what the early church believed. It's another thing to say, well, I think the early church was right in believing this.
5: Well, how about the Feast of the Assumption and the Dogma of the Assumption, which wasn't technically approved until 1950, but I actually read it. I went over on Saturday, you know, because of the feast, and I went through it again, and all the different saints that are quoted in that document in terms of why this is doctrine, and how long that the church believed that before they actually proclaimed the dogma in the 20th century. And then it hit me, and the Pope was talking about in the actual write-up all the art that shows us the Assumption of the Blessed Virgin Mary long yeah. before 1950, you know, in the Renaissance and other areas. And having seen that art so many times, I never even thought of it. I was just thinking of mine as a modern day Catholic. You know, the Assumption was always with me. I was born in 1959, and it was approved in 1950. And it's just amazing in terms of all the saints that were noted in that document from the Pope on the Assumption of the Blessed Virgin Mary.
6: Well, I love that thing about the art, too, because we assume that in order for something to be real, it has to be written down in a document.
5: Right.
6: But if it's in the devotional life of the church through her art...
5: There's a reason why they're painting.
6: That's, yeah. It's, mm-hmm. That art is teaching a story. Yeah. But even something like the Assumption... So one of the points that TJ brings up in his episode is he had no idea about the Arian controversy, the Arian heresy, where there were these people who were denying the divinity of Jesus, and there's the whole Council of Nicaea and the arguments over that. And he would have never thought to himself on a... Like the Assumption was defined, you know, last century, he would never have thought, well, Jesus wasn't God until the Council of Nicaea.
5: Mm-hmm.
6: No, of course mm-hmm. Christians always believed Jesus was God, but there was this fight that broke out and they had to clarify it and make sure everybody knew what the real teaching was.
5: And who did that?
6: The Catholic Church.
5: Mm-hmm.
6: Right?
5: We did.
6: There's no getting around it. You know, and it was actually the guy who helped coordinated his mom's feast day is tomorrow, right? St. Mm-hmm. Helena. So mm-hmm. this whole universe opened up to him. And you know, there are a lot of other twists and turns in it, but the history part was a huge thing in TJ's journey.
5: He has a cool website. He calls it Evangelical Catholicism. I looked him up in preparation, you know, for the program. So it's evangelicalcatholicism.com, the Center for Evangelical Catholicism.
6: Yeah, and he's trying to, you know, through parishes and other things, try and... do all kinds of efforts to help bring some of the gifts that he had as an evangelical into Catholic expressions of the faith. I think they're hosting a Hillbilly Thomas concert down there. You know, he's down in Greenville, South Carolina, which is where there's a lot of Catholic converts down in Greenville, South Carolina. That's where Joseph Pierce is. That's where Father Longenecker is.
5: Right.
6: That's
5: mm-hmm.
6: where
5: been there. I've spoken
6: Steve
5: there. It's on
6: there.
5: Fire down there. Yeah.
6: You know, mm-hmm. Keith and Tammy Kaiser down there. There's just this ocean of strong...
5: It's a happening place for Catholicism, and so is the journey home. So I can't wait for tonight, of course, our very own Matt Swaim, T.J. Nelson. No, Nielsen, actually, that's his name. He'll be on with his testimony on the journey home this evening, 8 p.m. Eastern Time. We'll be right back.
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9: It's a scientific fact that every human life begins at fertilization. Justice demands that every human being be recognized as a person. And because the 14th Amendment guarantees every person the equal protection of the laws, the National Men's March proclaims the truth that abortion is unconstitutional. 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
11: Teresa Tamia.
5: Well, when this report was released late last week, I thought to myself, self, we need to get Bill back on. Our very own Bill Donahue, of course, regular guest on this program, Catholic Connection. You see him quite often on the world over with Raymond Arroyo and many other EWTN programs. And all of over the media, and for a good reason. He's an expert on a number of topics, especially those impacting the church. He's a sociologist, Dr. Bill Donahue. So, Bill, Wolves in White Coats just came out last week, released in August of 2026 from the U.S. Department of Health and Human Services. It's a 64-page report, so it's not that long, but if people don't have time to read the entire thing, I would at least read the summary. They give you a whole summary report in the beginning of it. And I went through most of it over the weekend in preparation for our interview this morning. And I am telling you, at one point, I had to stop because it was so heartbreaking, the testimonies of the young people. But then what was so disgusting was a whole nother segment where they address the fraud within the trans so-called industry, where they're doing these very expensive so-called operations that make lifelong patients. They call them captive patients in the document. Your thoughts this morning after this is released, and what can we do as Catholics in addition to prayer, do you think? Thanks for joining us, Bill.
12: Well, thank you so much. Well, first, let's commend the Trump administration. This would never have happened under Biden. But matter of fact, the problems they talk about in the report largely took place during the Biden administration. They were full throttle on this whole idea of transgender mania. This is the greatest child abuse episode I've seen in my lifetime, and the fact that it's been conducted by the elite. Now, here's the problem. When you put ideological profit ahead of everything else, and you put financial profit with it, that's a very sick combination. When you have a situation of $120 million of gender care treatment since 2019, involving 5,500 surgical procedures and 8,500 courses of hormones or blockers, you're talking about a massive scale here of exploiting young people, 80% of whom are girls. They're going through a tough patch. Okay, they need somebody to reach out to them. They don't need to have these doctors telling the parents, well, you know, unless this girl transitions, unless you stop her, if you try to stop her, she may commit suicide. This is the old trope, and they do this over and over again. And they ruin these kids. And as one girl said, listen, where were they when we wanted to detransition?
5: Right, right.
12: They just leave us. They kick us to the curb because they already got their money.
5: And that was the other thing that came out in the report, is that these kids who are trying to detransition don't have the help they need. Now, there's more folks who are coming out, more medical experts that are there, but it's been a very long and detailed process, because those medical experts that are trying to help these kids are tossed to the side, they're canceled, and they have their own set of problems. Then there's a whole nother level here in terms of the fraud, and I want to just go over a few of the points in terms of the practices. The HHS is claiming the industry used vague or incorrect codes to justify insurance coverage for sex-rejecting interventions, encourage vague or false coding through advocacy groups and industry presentations, and benefited from federal policies and funding that expanded access to these procedures. So not only did they damage so many lives, and the so-called procedures that they do, even if they detransition, they're affected the rest of their lives. It's very damaging. But they profited to the nth degree here, Bill.
12: Yeah, and you know what kills me? I mean, I know of doctors and dentists and others who will say, listen, you have a procedure here which you really needed to get done, but I know they're not going to cover it unless they put down a different code, because I don't want to see you get hit hard. That kind of thing goes on, and we understand at least it's done for benign motive. Here, you're putting down a different code so that you can get reimbursed for destroying a young kid. And they know what they're doing. They know that a man can't become a woman and vice versa, that these people are going through a rough time, and instead of helping them get over it, they're exploiting them. And I don't see how somebody who can take an oath to try and help people and try to save lives and then profit off of basically like Frankenstein type surgery. And yes, there have been a lot of progress now. We started with the Europeans, because actually the whole problem started with the Europeans, with the Dutch, going back to about 2011. But God bless them, they at least were honest enough to say, listen, those initial studies were methodologically flawed, and we don't stand by them anymore. And the Finns and others, the Swedes, they've made a lot of progress. Unfortunately, the United States and Canada have been lagging behind. But I am optimistic. Do No Harm is a good organization. More and more doctors and nurses are speaking up about this. And we need to help these people and not punish them.
5: I do think the term captive patient is very helpful in terms of understanding what's going on here. And they're talking about the long-term revenue. Pediatric gender programs create what the report says are captive patients requiring recurring care, lab visits, lab work, prescriptions, mental health services, and surgeries. Now, this lifelong Being a captive patient results in what? Billions and billions of dollars since 2019.
12: And just take the mental problem alone. I mean, physically, what they've done to these girls, they take away their breasts and everything else. But look at this. They have to live with this for the rest of their lives. Of course, they're going to have mental problems after this. And, you know, and they notice that these doctors know that if you take, let's say, a 15, 16-year-old girl. That's usually one of the prototypes. The kid's going through a rough patch. Okay, if that person is dissuaded from going forth with this, you give them maybe 6 months. Most of them will now say, you know what? I'm not ready to go through that. And I've read more about it, and I've heard about these testimonies. And so they won't go ahead with it. It's the ones who they quickly take you. I've read these stories like the person's in the room for 40 minutes, and they say, okay, go down the room, and we'll talk to you about this. You know, if a guy walked in and said, take off my leg, a doctor would say, I just can't. You can't walk into my office and say, take off your leg. But if you want to do something else with your genitals, oh, my, we can take care of that. There's no questions asked about it. This is the exploitation by the medical profession taking advantage of young kids. It's disgusting.
5: See, my concern, and by the way, of course, you recognize the voice of our good friend, Dr. Bill Donahue, president of the Catholic League. My concern is this story. It's getting some coverage, but not the coverage it should. And so many stories, this reminds me so much of the abortion industry, Bill, about the language that they use. For example, they throw out the term gender-affirming care all the time, right? As opposed, just like in the abortion industry, we hear reproductive care, reproductive choice, the disgusting bill that was passed and signed by the governor of Massachusetts last week, and they're all cheering and clapping because now we can have another state has abortion up to birth. I mean, if we don't get this out there and people don't realize what's going on, they fall for this language.
12: Well, that's true. They're very Orwellian about it. They're not going to talk about chemical castration. They won't use that term, genital mutilation. That's exactly what goes on here. No, they're going to sanitize it and try to make it sound like, well, this is just another, you know, procedure that people need to do, have an appendectomy or something of that nature. No, this is life transforming. And what they're doing to these young kids is something that they will never get over. Now, fortunately, they are organizing, and then Chloe is one of the ones who has been doing this, but we don't have enough support yet. You know, the Trump administration is putting out the message to a lot of these doctors and these hospitals, the Boston Children's Hospital and other places, listen, you can't go on like this, and the universities. And isn't it interesting? Universities are there telling us about how we lack human rights respect in this country, and we have George Floyd, and we have everything else. Meanwhile, they're profiting off of these kids, exploiting them for like I say, for ideological purposes and for monetary purposes. You talk about human rights abuses. This is right at the top.
5: Yeah, absolutely. We have to take a quick break. It's 36 minutes past hour, but again, reminding you that we're talking with Dr. Bill Donahue from the Catholic League about this new report that was just released last week, I believe late last week on Thursday. So you really need to take a look at this. At least look at the summary. There's a brief summary report for you, gives you the main highlights. But if you can, it's only 64 pages. Sit down and take a look at this. This is so important, especially with the midterms coming up. We need to know who's supporting what when we go to the voting booth. And we don't want to vote for anyone who supports this torture of children, something from which they can never return fully. Wolves in White Coats, How Doctors and Hospitals Pushed and Profited from the Fraud of Gender Medicine. More with Bill Donahue when we come back.
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14: 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Religious are free, but all must register. The Buffalo Women's Magnificat Breakfast, Saturday, September 12th at Joseph's Country Manor. We hope to see you there.
5: So also in this report, a number of testimonies of what these young people went through and how they were pressured. The stories are absolutely heartbreaking. And in many cases, Bill, these kids were confused. Several of these young people, these brave young people who gave their testimony, they have abuse in their background.
12: Yes, they do. And that's often the case that you see. The same thing has been true in so many other areas where somebody might be abused and they're a young person. Then they go out and they abuse somebody else. We saw this even within our own ranks with the priests back in the 60s and 70s when we had the clergy sexual abuse scandal. Many of them were abused themselves. It's repetitive. But, you know, and these things are horrible, of course. And it's often the stepfathers, by the way, who do a lot of the damage. But the thing that bothers me the most here, and you mentioned the abortion industry before, and of course the nexus is this. You're talking about extremely well-educated, well-paid people. Mm-hmm. They know exactly what they're doing. And yet, for ideological and financial profit, they continue to exploit these kids. Now, it's running its course, but I think what Catholics need to do, make sure that if there's a hospital and a medical facility at the local Catholic university, find out to make sure that even there, sometimes somebody will cheat. Make sure that we're clean. We have less control, obviously, over the state-run institutions, but that, you know, we should at least make sure that our own are good. And I think they are. Don't get me wrong. I'm not being critical here, but I'm mm-hmm. just saying, I just know that, you know, human beings being what they are, if you give somebody a good reason ideologically and financially to move ahead, sometimes they'll do that at the expense of others.
5: Also, I think it's important because we have the midterms this year. We don't tell people for whom to vote, but certainly we talk about the issues. And this is a biggie, and sometimes this gets pushed to the side. For example, if you look at the issues that most people are concerned about, something, for example, in Massachusetts, when I interviewed last week the head of Massachusetts Citizens for Life, this governor is pushing in her reelection bid, she is pushing abortion as the key issue. And yet, if you look at the list of issues for people, it's at the bottom. Abortion isn't at the bottom. But for Catholics, it's a game changer, and the same should be for this issue as well, correct?
12: Look, they're all tied together. Even to that extent, this whole idea of having men participate in women's sports and women's basketball and things of that nature, it all comes down to basically this. These people, these are radical secularists. They're at war with God and with nature's God. They're involved. They hate human nature. They think that it's all malleable. Everything's a social construct. It's not a social construct. You're either XX or you're XY. I mean, I know there are a couple of different cases, XY, Y. All right, there's always an anomaly. But basically, you're talking about sex as binary. They are at war with that idea. They hate the idea that God made us this way. They hate the idea that there is such a thing as human nature. They want to change it. They want to involve in social engineering. That's the Marxist element. Sexual engineering. That's the Kinsey element, Alfred Kinsey.
5: Right.
12: That's what they want to do, socially and sexually engineer our society. And we need to resist them.
5: These whistleblowers are mentioned in the report, which I think is fascinating and so important. These people had so much courage coming forward and actually testifying before Congress.
12: Oh, I know. It's a tremendous effect. There's no question about it. It took a while before it happened. And like anything else, the one who breaks the ice first has to have really the most courage. And some of these young girls in particular have been absolutely magnificent. But you see, the pressure is on them. Let's say you're 15 and things are not going well at home and you're struggling with friends. You say you're going to transition. You make an announcement at school. Well, some people not all of them, but some will now think you're a hero. Wow, go ahead and do it. If you have second thoughts, and a lot of them do, even early on, they're going to feel the pressure to go through because they're going to say, oh, I'm going to let everybody down at this point. We've got, you know, young kids have always been susceptible to peer pressure. There's nothing new about that. But what's going on today is that you don't have mothers in particular who are stepping up and reaching out and helping out their young daughters on this. And yeah, there's a connection to all this stuff. When you deal with marriage, the family, sexuality, the interchangeability between the sexes, the war on God, the war on nature, all of these things come together. And as Catholics, we understand what truth is. And that's what's lacking in the discussion and what the medical profession and what they're doing. They don't want to deal with truth. We need to keep talking about truth, even if they don't like it.
5: Right. And I would highly recommend people to read this report. It's only 64 pages. You can get through it pretty quickly, but at least read the summary, because this is, we need to know what's going on here. Archbishop Champeau would always say, we need to know how the media works so they don't work on us. But this is involving culture. This is involving pressure. This is involving what happens when particular people get in office and what they can do. And the damage that's been done here, though, Bill, it's irreversible in many cases.
12: And they don't want to bring them on 60 Minutes, do they? They're not going to have a segment on 60 Minutes. They're not going to do any highlight on ABC and the like. I mean, you'll get a couple of cable programs here and there. But the thing is, there are enough outlets out there. And what you're doing at EWTN and others, it's important that people find out the truth about what's going on, because the others want to cover it up. They lie to us about everything. They're telling us that the guy, Hans Piker, who said that America deserved 9/11, well, maybe I could have phrased it a little bit differently. No, I'm glad you phrased it just the way you did, sir.
5: Right.
12: Because now we know exactly what you stand for. America deserved 9/11.
5: Yeah, he's backing away from that, as is Al Sayed, trying to make it sound like he didn't actually say he hated Mackinac Island. He was talking about the public policy conference. Give me a break. Really?
12: They always lie. Why is it that their side always has to walk it back? I mean, now we have a wonderful piece by Kimberly Strassel out of the Wall Street Journal the other day, taking apart AOC, Alexandria Ocasio-Cortez, who says, well, you know, back around 2020, that was kind of like woke one, and we were, you know, we said some crazy things. No. Don't walk away from it. We know exactly what you meant. We know the destructive qualities of what you had to say about get rid of the police, get rid of the prisons. And by the way, DSA, Democratic Socialists of America, they are still saying get rid of the prisons.
5: Mm-hmm.
12: But where are we going to put them?
5: Right.
12: You know, if you're going to empty the prisons, I would only put them in the rich zip codes who voted for these people and let them see what they think about then. It's absolute insanity. And now we have the DSA coming out praising Fidel Castro. Why don't they go to Miami and talk to the Cubans who had to live under him?
5: Right. Well, they have no idea what really happened or history, and that's the problem. Yeah, I saw an interview with, I forget what channel it was on, of one of the DSA leaders on the East Coast, and she was basically saying that, he asked her, what if my daughter gets raped and you free everybody in the prison or there's no police? Well, we need to concentrate on the streetlights. That's really going to help. I mean, it's so ridiculous. Unbelievable. Bill, thank you so much. We'll talk to you
12: thank
5: in about
12: you.
5: 2 weeks.
12: Sounds
5: great job, as always. Catholic League, of course, he's the president of the Catholic League, CatholicLeague.org. And an important topic we're talking about, this new report that came out on Thursday from the Department of Health and Human Services. And just Google wolves in white coats and you'll find it. You need to read it. And we also need to read scripture every day and take it to heart. That's why we also are always joined by Gail Buckley-Ballinger from Catholic Scripture Study International. I love this verse. It gave me a lot of comfort with everything that's going on in the world. Gail, thanks for joining us again on a Monday.
15: I'm just thinking the same thing, Teresa. We have so much chaos and stuff going on in the world. We need this verse. And so today's verse is from Psalms 131, which says, "But I have calmed and quieted my soul like a weaned child in its mother's arms." You know, like you said, I love it too, Teresa, because it gives us such a beautiful picture of what God wants us for us, you know? He says, "I've calmed and quieted my soul." What a wonderful thing that would be, to be able to say honestly, you know, that, because if we're being truthful, most of us have hearts that are anything but quiet, right? Like like you and Bill were just talking about. There's so much going on and so much chaos, so much to worry about. And, you know, we do, you know, we worry and we make plans and we think about what might happen tomorrow, and we replay things that happened yesterday. You know, we worry about our children, our grandchildren. We worry about our country. And the truth is, we're not supposed to worry. You know, God tells us in Matthew 6:25 not to worry. You know, I mean, it's really sinful to worry, but we all do it. And I'm certainly guilty myself. And then we, you know, it's not enough that we're not concerned about all those things, but then we turn on the television or we pick up our phones and we're immediately given, you know, a dozen other things to worry about or to think about. And you, Teresa, you wrote a book about that, you know, about mm-hmm. how media and things like
5: noise.
15: That.
5: Noise. My very first book, Noise.
15: Yeah, mm-hmm. yeah. It's so true. It really is true. And I mean, we live in a world that seems to be constantly shouting at us. You know, news alerts and text messages, emails, you know, on social media, you know, political arguments, all these things, there's bad news from everywhere. And it's just always hitting us all the time. And I think our souls must be exhausted, and not from doing something, but from simply never stop thinking about everything. And I think women are worse than men. Men have a capacity or something to sort of turn their brains off. You know, have you ever asked your husband, what do you think about it? They always say nothing. What do you think about nothing? How can you not be thinking about something? But I think men have a way of somehow just turning off their brains sometimes, but we can't. I mean, we're wired.
5: And I don't know if you do this, but do you go from one topic to the next really quickly? Because I do that all the time because my mind is always moving, as you're saying. And my husband will say, okay, wait a minute, I got to change gears here. And I'll go vroom, vroom, vroom, vroom. Because he says, well, what are we talking about now? Because you just mentioned this and now we're talking about this. Are we done with the other topic yet?
15: It's so true. It's exactly right. We're just not wired the same. But, you know, but when you think about this verse, you know, how about a child being in its mother's arms and resting comfortably. Think about when we were babes in our mother's arms. We didn't need to know about what was going on. We didn't need to understand how the bills got paid or what was going on in the world. We just felt

0: I am totally guilty of that. I have a son who's bipolar, and growing up, I can't tell you how many times I handed him over to God and then grabbed him right back.
1: Okay, okay, Lord, it's yours, but one more thing before I turn it over to him, right? Just one more thing. I just want to say one more thing, Lord, then you can have it. But you know what I thought of when I saw a verse for today? Because we just had the Feast of the Assumption, of course, over the weekend. I thought about the Blessed Mother and how she's always telling us over and over and over, am I not your mother? Just like she said to San Juan Diego. You know, she's so comforting. And I just thought about that. I rested in that. And I really rested in her love over the weekend, you know, thinking about all the craziness and sometimes having to prepare for the show. It's just so, so incredibly overwhelming when you see what's out there.
0: Absolutely.
1: And you have to inform people. But I always remember, we give the information and then we do what we have to do, and then we have to let it go. We really do.
0: We do. And the way we can do that, we can turn off our televisions. We can turn off our computers. We can go to in front of the Blessed Sacrament. We can read scripture, things like that. Instead of, you know, surrounding ourselves with all this noise and social media, et cetera, we should try to quiet our souls. And that's harder for us women to do, I think, but we should do it. And step away from all the noise, you know, all the chaos and problems. And, you know, remember Elijah. And he heard God in a still, quiet whisper.
1: Yep, I love that. Mm-hmm.
0: That's what we need to do. We need to get still and pray the rosary, read scripture, you know, whatever it takes. But
1: amen.
0: Certainly turn off the television and our phones. At least do it
1: Except for Catholic media. But once in a while, you got to turn off everything. But Catholic media will be much more comforting, informative, but comforting at the end of the day, because we know who wins. Gail, beautiful job. Write it down, folks. Our verse for the week, Psalm 131:2. But I have calmed and quieted my soul like a weaned child in its mother's arms. Again, Psalm 131:2, our scripture verse of the week. We'll be right back.
2: This is a Pro-Life Minute with doctors Stephen and Gracie Christie.
3: Steve, here's a pro-choice argument which has never made any sense to me, that an embryo or fetus is unaware of its own destruction, so abortion simply doesn't matter.
4: Yeah, I hear that a lot. Awareness of harm has never been required to make an act morally wrong, nor should it. A drunken woman, for example, passed out at a fraternity party, might never know she was raped by three men. Does her lack of awareness somehow make the rape acceptable? Of course not. A morally wrong act is morally wrong whether or not it is observed or felt.
3: You could say the same for a patient under anesthesia, completely unaware of what might be happening to her body. We always treat such patients with the utmost respect and care, despite their being totally unaware of their circumstances and their bodily integrity.
4: Absolutely.
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5: This is a Digital Moment with Sandra McDevitt. Did you know there are several biblical typologies of the Blessed Mother? One is a comparison to the Ark of the Covenant. The Ark was the holiest object for the Jewish people. It carried the very essence of God through the stone tablets of the law given to Moses, the manna sent down from heaven, and the rod of Aaron, symbolizing the priesthood. In the New Testament, Mary carried what was in the Ark. John chapter 6, and Jesus says, "I am the bread come down from heaven," clearly referencing the manna. Hebrews chapter 4, we have a great high priest according to the order of Melchizedek. And in the Sermon on the Mount is Jesus who interprets the law. Mary was the ark that carried Jesus. The bread was the manna, rod, the high priest, and the law, lawgiver of the New Testament. I'm Sandra McDevitt for EWTN Radio.
1: Hope you enjoyed the first hour of Catholic Connection on a Monday, August 17th, 2026, the feast of a beautiful saint, Santa Chiara of Montefalco, St. Clare of the Cross, a beautiful church. If you visit Umbria, maybe if you're heading to the anniversary of St. Francis this year in October, you can go a little bit east. It's about 45 minutes from Perugia. Perugia is very close to Assisi, by the way. Beautiful town. The church is actually outside the city gates. Montefalco is a small gated city on top of a hill. And you walk up a very, very steep hill to get to the main piazza. But it's just a lovely area. And the church is amazing because you can actually venerate her relics. And the relics include a piece of her heart where you could see the cross implanted on her heart. So it's a great place to go for a pilgrimage.

0: pilgrimage, to continue your pilgrimage if you're heading to the land of Umbria for the great Saint Francis of Assisi. We're celebrating, of course, his 800th anniversary of his passing, his transit, and that comes up in October. By the way, all this is covered in my book, my E.W. Chen book, Italy's Shrines and Wonders. St. Clair is in volume one. Coming up at hour number two of Catholic Connection on a Monday morning, we're going to continue our conversation from a different perspective, though, regarding the nonsense about this whole transgender issue in the WNBA. So we're going to talk to an expert in Catholic athletics. Samantha Kelly is back with us. She's a wonderful sister in the Lord and president of a powerful ministry, Fierce Athletic. We're going to talk about the WNBA, the Women's Basketball Association, who couldn't define a woman at their meeting last week. And there's a funny video we're going to share with you in 2 cents, and I'll have some additional comments on that. Stay tuned. More Catholic Connection coming your way on a Monday morning. St. Clair of Montefalco, pray for us.
1: Western New York weather. The current temperature is 72 degrees, and it's cloudy. The wind is from the northwest at 11 miles per hour. This afternoon, a few clouds and somewhat breezy with a slight chance of rain, and the temp 77. Then this evening, the sky will be clear with some light wind and the temp 71. That's the weather brought to you by iCatholicMobile.com.
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2: 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We'll hear about false shepherds, and Father Mike reminds all of us in authority how vital that role is to those under us. He also gives us a distinction between toxic shame and good shame that points us to our dignity.
3: Hi, my name is Father Mike Schmitz, and you're listening to The Bible in a Year, where we encounter God's voice and live life through the lens of Scripture. Using the Great Adventure Bible timeline, we'll read all the way from Genesis to Revelation, discovering how the story of salvation unfolds and how we fit into that story today. The Great Adventure Bible timeline was developed by Jeff Cavins and is provided by Ascension, who produced and funded this program. It is day 229. We're reading today from Jeremiah chapter 6. We're trucking along there in Jeremiah, the beginning chapters of his book. We're also reading Ezekiel chapter 34 and 35 about the false shepherds, about the good shepherds, about prophecy against Seir. So good, so good. My gosh, praise the Lord for this. We're also reading Proverbs chapter 14, verses 25 through 28. The book of the prophet Jeremiah, chapter 6, a warning to Judah. Flee for safety, O people of Benjamin, from the midst of Jerusalem. Blow the trumpet in Tekoa and raise a signal on Beth Hakarim. For evil looms out of the north and great destruction. The comely and delicately bred I will destroy, the daughter of Zion. Shepherds with their flocks shall come against her. They shall pitch their tents around her. They shall pasture each in his place. Prepare war against her. Up and let us attack at noon. Woe to us, for the day declines, for the shadows of evening lengthen. Up and let us attack by night and destroy her palaces. For thus says the Lord of hosts, hew down her trees, cast up a siege mound against Jerusalem. This is the city which must be punished. There is nothing but oppression within her. As a well keeps its water fresh, so she keeps fresh her wickedness. Violence and destruction are heard within her. Sickness and wounds are ever before me. Be warned, O Jerusalem, lest I be alienated from you, lest I make you a desolation, an uninhabited land. Thus says the Lord of hosts, glean thoroughly as a vine at the remnant of Israel. Like a grape gatherer, pass your hand again over its branches. To whom shall I speak and give warning that they may hear? Behold, their ears are closed. They cannot listen. Behold, the word of the Lord is to them an object of scorn. They take no pleasure in it. Therefore, I am full of the wrath of the Lord. I am weary of holding it in. Pour it out upon the children in the street and upon the gatherings of young men also. Both husband and wife shall be taken, the old folk and the very aged. Their houses shall be turned over to others, their fields and wives together. For I will stretch out my hand against the inhabitants of the land, says the Lord. For from the least to the greatest of them, everyone is greedy for unjust gain. And from prophet to priest, everyone deals falsely. They have healed the wound of my people lightly, saying, peace, peace, when there is no peace. Were they ashamed when they committed abomination? No, they were not at all ashamed. They did not know how to blush. Therefore, they shall fall among those who fall. At the time that I punish them, they shall be overthrown, says the Lord. Thus says the Lord, stand by the roads and look, and ask for the ancient paths where the good way is, and walk in it, and find rest for your souls. But they say, we will not walk in it. I set watchmen over you, saying, give heed to the sound of the trumpet. But they said, we will not give heed. Therefore, hear, O nations, and know, O congregation, what will happen to them. Hear, O earth, behold, I am bringing evil upon this people, the fruit of their devices, because they have not given heed to my words. And as for my law, they have rejected it. To what purpose does frankincense come to me from Sheba, or sweet cane from a distant land? Your burnt offerings are not acceptable, nor your sacrifices pleasing to me. Therefore, thus says the Lord, behold, I will lay before this people stumbling blocks against which they shall stumble. Fathers and sons together, neighbor and friend shall perish. Thus says the Lord, behold, a people is coming from the north country. A great nation is stirring from the farthest parts of the earth. They lay hold on bow and spear. They are cruel and have no mercy. The sound of them is like the roaring sea. They ride upon horses, set in array as a man for battle against you, O daughter of Zion. We have heard the report of it. Our hands fall helpless. Anguish has taken hold of us, pain as of a woman with labor pains. Go not forth into the field, nor walk on the road, for the enemy has a sword. Terror is on every side. O daughter of my people, put on sackcloth and roll in ashes. Make mourning as for an only son, most bitter lamentation. For suddenly the destroyer will come upon us. I have made you an assayer and tester among my people, that you may know and assay their ways. They are all stubbornly rebellious, going about with slanders. They are bronze and iron. All of them act corruptly. The bellows blow fiercely. The lead is consumed by the fire. In vain the refining goes on, for the wicked are not removed. Refuse silver they are called, for the Lord has rejected them. The book of the prophet Ezekiel, chapter 34. Israel's false shepherds. The word of the Lord came to me, son of man, prophesy against the shepherds of Israel, prophesy, and say to them, even to the shepherds, thus says the Lord God, ho, shepherds of Israel, who have been feeding yourselves, should not shepherds feed the sheep? You eat the fat, you clothe yourselves with the wool, you slaughter the fatlings, but you do not feed the sheep. The weak you have not strengthened, the sick you have not healed, the crippled you have not bound up, the strayed you have not brought back, the lost you have not sought, and with force and harshness you have ruled them. So they were scattered, because there was no shepherd, and they became food for all the wild beasts. My sheep were scattered. They wandered over all the mountains and on every high hill. My sheep were scattered over all the face of the earth, with none to search or seek for them. Therefore, you shepherds, hear the word of the Lord. As I live, says the Lord God, because my sheep have become a prey, and my sheep have become food for all the wild beasts, since there was no shepherd. And because my shepherds have not searched for my sheep, but the shepherds have fed themselves and have not fed my sheep. Therefore, you shepherds, hear the word of the Lord. Thus says the Lord God, behold, I am against the shepherds, and I will require my sheep at their hand, and put a stop to their feeding the sheep. No longer shall the shepherds feed themselves. I will rescue my sheep from their mouths, that they may not be food for them. God, the true shepherd. For thus says the Lord God, behold, I myself will search for my sheep and will seek them out. As a shepherd seeks out his flock when some of his sheep have been scattered abroad, so will I seek out my sheep. And I will rescue them from all the places where they have been scattered on a day of clouds and thick darkness. And I will bring them out from the peoples and gather them from the countries and will bring them into their own land. And I will feed them on the mountains of Israel, by the fountains and in all the inhabited places of the country. I will feed them with good pasture, and upon the mountain heights of Israel shall be their pasture. There they shall lie down in good grazing land, and on fat pasture they shall feed on the mountains of Israel. I myself will be the shepherd of my sheep, and I will make them lie down, says the Lord God. I will seek the lost, and I will bring back the strayed, and I will bind up the crippled, and I will strengthen the weak, and the fat and the strong I will watch over. I will feed them in justice. As for you, my flock, thus says the Lord God, behold, I judge between sheep and sheep, rams and he-goats. Is it not enough for you to feed on the good pasture, that you must tread down with your feet the rest of your pasture, and to drink of clear water, that you must foul the rest with your feet? And must my sheep eat what you have trodden with your feet, and drink what you have fouled with your feet? Therefore, thus says the Lord God to them, behold, I myself will judge between the fat sheep and the lean sheep. Because you push with side and shoulder and thrust at all the weak with your horns till you have scattered them abroad. I will save my flock. They shall no longer be a prey, and I will judge between sheep and sheep. And I will set up over them one shepherd, my servant David, and he shall feed them. He shall feed them and be their shepherd. And I, the Lord, will be their God, and my servant David shall be prince among them. I, the Lord, have spoken. I will make with them a covenant of peace and banish wild beasts from the land so that they may dwell securely in the wilderness and sleep in the woods. And I will make them and the places round about my hill a blessing. And I will send down the showers in their season. They shall be showers of blessing. And the trees of the field shall yield their fruit, and the earth shall yield its increase, and they shall be secure in the land, and they shall know that I am the Lord, when I break the bars of their yoke and deliver them from the hand of those who enslaved them. They shall no more be a prey to the nations, nor shall the beasts of the land devour them. They shall dwell securely, and none shall make them afraid. And I will provide for them prosperous plantations, so that they shall no more be consumed with hunger in the land, and no longer suffer the reproach of the nations. And they shall know that I, the Lord their God, am with them, and that they, the house of Israel, are my people, says the Lord God. And you are my sheep, the sheep of my pasture, and I am your God, says the Lord God. Chapter 35, Prophecy Against Mount Seir. The word of the Lord came to me, Son of man, set your face against Mount Seir and prophesy against it, and say to it, thus says the Lord God, behold, I am against you, Mount Seir, and I will stretch out my hand against you, and I will make you a desolation and a waste. I will lay your cities waste, and you shall become a desolation, and you shall know that I am the Lord. Because you cherished perpetual enmity and gave over the people of Israel to the power of the sword at the time of their calamity, at the time of their final punishment. Therefore, as I live, says the Lord God, I will prepare you for blood, and the blood shall pursue you, because you are guilty of blood. Therefore, blood shall pursue you. I will make Mount Seir a waste and a desolation, and I will cut off from it all who come and go. And I will fill your mountains with the slain, on your hills and in your valleys and in all your ravines. Those slain with the sword shall fall. I will make you a perpetual desolation, and your cities shall not be inhabited. Then you will know that I am the Lord. Because you said, these two nations and these two countries shall be mine, and we will take possession of them, although the Lord was there. Therefore, as I live, says the Lord God, I will deal with you according to the anger and envy which you showed because of your hatred against them. And I will make myself known among you when I judge you. And you shall know that I, the Lord, have heard all the revilings which you uttered against the mountains of Israel, saying, they are laid desolate, they are given us to devour. And you magnified yourselves against me with your mouth, and multiplied your words against me. I heard it. Thus says the Lord God, for the rejoicing of the whole earth I will make you desolate. As you rejoiced over the inheritance of the house of Israel, because it was desolate, so I will deal with you. You shall be desolate, Mount Seir, and all Edom, all of it. Then they will know that I am the Lord. The book of Proverbs, chapter 14, verses 25 through 28. A truthful witness saves lives, but one who utters lies is a betrayer. In the fear of the Lord, one has strong confidence, and his children will have a refuge. The fear of the Lord is a fountain of life, that one may avoid the snares of death. In a multitude of people is the glory of a king, but without people, a prince is ruined. Father in heaven, give you praise and glory. We thank you so much. Thank you for your word, and thank you for, gosh, Lord, these prophets have just called me to repentance and called me to just want to belong to you with everything I am, with everything we are. Help us to please turn to you completely, to belong to you fully, to be yours now and forever. We make this prayer in the mighty name of Jesus Christ, our Lord. Amen. In the name of the Father and of the Son and of the Holy Spirit. Amen. Gosh, you guys, what an incredible theme of today's reading is just kind of accidental, maybe even more providential. The Jeremiah 6, Ezekiel 34, and Proverbs 14, it's all connected. They're all connected in incredible ways. For example, we're reading in Proverbs. We'll start with that because it's kind of the quickest. Proverbs 14, verse 28. We have this, in a multitude of people is the glory of a king, but without people, a prince is ruined. does that role of the king, the role of the prince, the role of the one who's entrusted. I mean, that's the whole thing, right? It's the role of the person who has been entrusted with the people of God. And without a people, there's devastation. Without a people, there is a great loss. But it's also possible to lose the people, right? It's possible to lose God's people. And that's what in chapter 34 of Ezekiel, you know, this is one of those sections of scripture that as priests, we're invited by the church to read and reflect on multiple times a year. In fact, it comes around in our readings quite often. Those shepherds of Israel who have not been feeding the sheep, have not been taking care of the sheep, have not been seeking out the lost, who have not been binding up those who are weak or wounded, and not even be strengthening those who are strong, but have only taken care of themselves. And gosh, you guys, here we are. We've been journeying together for 229 days. And so in so many ways, I want to say we kind of know each other. I know you in the sense that I've been praying for you, and some of you reach out to me and offer those prayers for me and those words of encouragement. But you know me in many ways, because this is just who I am, right? Talking about the word of the Lord and talking about the Bible. And so that sense of like, really, gosh, I remember even as a teenager reading these words and wanting to be that, right? Not wanting to be the false shepherd, not wanting to be the shepherd that only cares about themselves, but doesn't care for the people of God, the sheep who are lost, the sheep who are strengthened, you know? So every year as priests, we read from St. Augustine, especially in the fall, we read from St. Augustine, and he has this massive reflection for maybe it goes on for like a week. We kind of break up the reading on this, on the false shepherds. And Augustine has these words and he says, okay, priests, like here in the new covenant, that's you. In the new covenant here, you are the pastors of the people here. Of course, Jesus himself, he's the great high priest. He is the good shepherd. But here we've been put in this position, and he asks that question, like, are you just feeding yourself? Are you just taking care of yourself? Or are you actually giving your life so that the sheep can have life? So that's the conviction part. But then there's also this consolation part. And the consolation part is in 34 verse 7, where it says, therefore, you shepherds, hear the word of the Lord as I live. My sheep have become my prey. Sheep become food for all the wild beasts. Therefore, hear this. I am requiring much of you. But going on, he says, in verse 11, therefore, I myself will search out my sheep and will seek them out. As a shepherd seeks out his flock when some of his sheep have been scattered abroad, so will I seek out my sheep, and I'll rescue them from all the places where they have been scattered on a day of clouds and thick darkness. And that's just, I'm taking it out of context here in Ezekiel. He's talking about the people of Israel, right? He's talking about those people who are still left in Jerusalem, those people who will be exiled. He talks about the people who are in Babylon still and are not being cared for. And yet in our day, we recognize that here is God who says, I myself will seek out my sheep. And we know that Jesus Christ has fulfilled that. He has fulfilled that promise. And especially when he reminds us that he is the good shepherd who takes care of his sheep. He actually not only takes care of his sheep, but what does he say? He says, I'm the good shepherd and I will lay down my life for my sheep. Ah, which is so good. And so again, there's that conviction in all of us who are given a role of authority, whether that be priest, parent, be teacher, and we just feed ourselves, just live for ourselves. You know how good that goes. If you're a parent and you just live for yourself, it doesn't go very well. Same thing with a priest. If you're a priest and you just live for yourself, it doesn't go very well. But we are still given that word of consolation that here's God who says, even in the midst of that, even in the midst of these people living for themselves, I myself will seek out my sheep and I myself will give them pasture. I myself will rescue them. And this is so important because, as we mentioned yesterday, this time of Ezekiel, but especially this time of Jeremiah in Jeremiah chapter 6, has been marked by false prophets. They're marked by false prophets. And that's just so, you know, false shepherds, false prophets, this whole thing. And there's this section in Jeremiah chapter 6. Now we're moving from Ezekiel, right? So Ezekiel, he's already gotten the word that says that Jerusalem has been destroyed. But here is Jeremiah in chapter 6. And the destruction of Jerusalem is not going to happen for a while now. It's still not going to happen. But there are false prophets who keep saying, as it says in chapter 6, verse 13, for from the least to the greatest of them, everyone is greedy for unjust gain. From the prophet to the priest, everyone deals falsely. Again, this is the connection between what Ezekiel was talking about when it came to the false shepherds. Every one of them, from the prophet to the priest, deals falsely. They're just taking care of themselves. They're not living as true priests, not living as true prophets. They're dealing falsely. This is how bad things have gotten. And this is how it goes so often. Where our leadership goes, the rest of us follow, right? Where those who are put in trust, entrusted to them, the rest of us can follow. That be, again, parents, teachers, counselors, priests, pastors, all of these roles that we've been given, politicians maybe even, these roles of authority that people have been given, if they fall, it's so hard for the people under them to stand upright. It says in verse 14, they have healed the wound of my people lightly. What's that mean? I heard someone say about this one. They said, you know, when you're a kid, hey, you might fall down and scrape your knee. And maybe your parent, your mom comes up and gives you a little kiss. And like, I'm going to kiss it, make it all good. You know, kiss the boo-boo, make it better. It's fine. You're not really healing anything, but also it's not really a big wound. But imagine you have like a compound fracture and someone says, let me give it a kiss. That's what Jeremiah is talking about here. They have healed the wound of my people lightly. They basically said, yeah, I know things are bad, but like, how about this? Throw them a bone. Here's a word of consolation. And the word of consolation they give is saying peace, peace, when there is no peace. This is the false prophets. They're prophesying that no, listen, God's going to bring us peace. Don't worry about this. We're living in a time of peace. Peace is coming. We might be difficult right now, but this is going to be over in a heartbeat. And that is not true. Saying peace, peace, when there is no peace. You know, we can lie to ourselves. We can lie to each other. And we can say that things are fine when things are not fine. But it takes a great deal of courage to be able to tell the truth. Jeremiah is calling out all of us, all the prophets, all the priests, all those who speak at all, to not lie to ourselves and to not lie to each other, especially if we find ourselves in this moment where, you know, actually I have been lying to myself. I've been saying things are fine and things are not fine. I actually need help. I actually need help. Maybe that's you today. You know, this is a large community of people journeying through the Bible. Maybe this is a day where, you know, you don't lie to other people. You know, you have a lot of virtue in you, but you have been lying to yourself about your need for assistance, about your need for someone else to just come along and say, hey, let me walk with you. Be able to ask for help, as opposed to just, again, kidding ourselves. Or, as it says here, kidding the people around us. Here's the last little note here. In that same section of Jeremiah chapter 6, it says, were they ashamed when they committed abomination? No, they were not at all ashamed. They did not know how to blush. There's something about this. There's something about... How to say this? You know, shame gets such a bad rap in our world today because we only imagine shame to be toxic shame. But not all shame is toxic, right? There is such a thing as toxic shame, and that's a shame that keeps us hidden in the darkness. It's a shame that keeps us from stepping into the light of God's mercy. It's the shame that keeps us from really revealing our heart, our wounds to the people around us that we can trust. That's the toxic kind of a shame. But there is a good kind of a shame that points out, wait a second, you're made for dignity. In fact, John Paul II, he talks about the discovery of shame in Genesis chapter 3. All right, here's the man and woman, Adam and Eve, who were naked but knew no shame at the end of chapter 2. But then they eat from the fruit of the tree and their eyes are opened and they covered themselves. And that sense of, it was what John Paul II calls the introduction of shame into the life of humanity, right? But he says there's a second in that sense of like, I need to cover myself. But there's a positive element to shame here. And that positive element is you're worth covering, right? The positive element, the negative element is, oh my gosh, I need to cover because there's something shameful here. But the positive element is there's a goodness here that needs to be protected. And I recognize in someone else's eyes that they want to use me in my vulnerability. Someone else wants to use me in my brokenness. Someone else sees that woundedness. They see that whatever that is, you know, that, again, as I said, the woundedness, the vulnerability, and they want to use it against me. But there's a positive note when it comes to shame, and that's the fact that my desire to cover up, my desire to hide in some ways indicates and reveals and affirms the fact that, no, you're worth protecting, that this is something that's good, that's worth hiding. There's something that's vulnerable that ought not to be violated. And so what we see here in Jeremiah chapter 6 is there are people who are, they're not ashamed. They don't even know how to blush, meaning that they've even forgotten they've forgotten the goodness of their hearts, that even if their hearts are broken, they've forgotten the fact that, like, wait a second, you're made for more than this. And then think about how much we have to be wounded if we forget, if we become shameless, right? If we think of how wounded we must be, if no matter what we do, or no matter how someone might use us or hurt us, we're not even ashamed of that in the sense of we've just forgotten the innate and intrinsic goodness. And I know that, again, big community, a lot of people who are walking with us, Your dignity has been wounded. Your dignity has been violated by others. Your vulnerability or your woundedness has been trampled upon by others. First, don't be afraid to step into the light of Jesus, the light of Christ, and to let yourself be seen and known and loved. Also, second, if there are people around you that you can trust, to not be too afraid to step into the light of their trust and to let yourself be seen, known, and loved by that person you can trust. But also, even in the midst of that pain of shame, to recognize, wait a second, the only reason I feel pain is because something good in me has been wounded. There is still good in you. There is still so much good in you. And if we feel this experience of shame, or we blush, or where we suffer, that is just a great and almost like just reflexive, instinctive reminder of the fact that you've been made in God's image and likeness. You are still beautiful. You are still worth. You are still full of love, and you are still worth loving. You're still worth loving. I'm praying for you. Please pray for me, because all of us find ourselves in that position. And so all of us need not only the Lord, we also need each other. So what a gift from the Lord. My name is Father Mike. I cannot wait to see you tomorrow. God bless.

0: is day 229 of Bible in a Year with Father Mike Schmitz. And now we'd like to share audio from an episode of Ask Father Josh on the Ascension Presents YouTube channel. This time he's answering a question about Mary as the new Ark of the Covenant.
1: Is Mary the Ark of the Covenant? All right, so let's think about this. Ark of the Covenant. What did the Ark of the Covenant contain in the Old Testament? The Ark of the Covenant, it contained the manna that fell down from heaven, the manna that fed the Israelites after they were freed from slavery, that miraculous what is it bread. The Ark of the Covenant contained Aaron's rod, which symbolized him being the high priest. And the Ark of the Covenant also contained the Ten Commandments that we get from Moses. So the Ark of the Covenant contained those three items. In Mary's womb, what do we see? We see Jesus Christ, who is the bread of life, Jesus Christ, who is the high priest, and Jesus Christ, who is the word made flesh. Now, the thing about the Ark of the Covenant is this, it went missing. And so John, the beloved disciple, was a faithful Jew. He knew the Ark of the Covenant was missing for a very long time. And then while he was on the island of Patmos, he received a vision from God where he saw heaven open up. He literally saw heaven. When he saw heaven, he says, I see the Ark of the Covenant. In the book of Revelation, he saw the Ark of the Covenant. This is a big deal for any Jewish person because they have not seen the Ark in a long time. But then immediately after he says this, he starts talking about this woman. And we have to remember, whenever the Bible was put together many years ago, the Bible did not have chapters and verses. It was just like one long script. And so he literally goes from talking about the Ark to talking about a woman. And so why is this important? Well, because he's saying that the woman that he sees is Mary, and Mary's the Ark, because the woman gives birth to a male child who fights against the dragon. The dragon is clearly Satan. The male child is clearly Jesus. The woman must be Mary. And the reason why he connected Mary and the woman and the Ark back to back is because he's trying to tell us something here biblically. He's trying to say Mary is the new Ark of the Covenant. Well, why didn't he just call her Mary? Why did he call her woman? Well, because at the foot of the cross, what did Jesus call Mary? Did he call her mom? Did he call her Mary? No, he called her woman. Who was at the foot of the cross? John was there. At the wedding of Cana, what did Jesus call Mary? Did he call her mom? Did he call her Mary? No, he called her woman. John was at the wedding of Cana. John heard Jesus call Mary woman. He heard Jesus call Mary woman at the cross. John is a beloved disciple of Jesus Christ, which means he's called to imitate Jesus Christ, which means he is going to also call Mary, her biblical name, woman, which goes back to Genesis 3:15, like in the Hail Mary prayer. Woman, I'll put enmity between you and Mary, between Jesus and you, and Jesus will crush your head, right? The same word for serpent in Genesis is the same word that's used for dragon in the book of Revelation. So in the book of Genesis and the book of Revelation, you see God. You hear about Mary and Satan's there. In the book of Revelation, the end, you see God, Jesus, you see Satan, the dragon, and you see Mary, woman, the Ark of the Covenant. Whenever Mary went to go visit her cousin Elizabeth in a town of Judah for 3 months, the baby, John the Baptist, in Elizabeth's womb leapt for joy. When the Ark of the Covenant was brought to a town of Judah for 3 months, David leapt and danced. Do you see the connection? The same thing that happened in the Old Testament when the Ark was there, it happened in the New Testament. The Ark of the Covenant was untouchable. Mary, the woman in Revelation, was untouchable. When the dragon tried to attack her, she was protected from being attacked by this dragon. She was given wings and she was never touched. Right? Original sin never touched Mary, right? All of these beautiful teachings of our church about our Blessed Mother are revealed through Scripture, right? We have to penetrate the surface of Scripture to see. Wow, Mary is really the Ark of the Covenant. She is the new Ark.
0: 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Episodes of Ask Father Josh are available on the Ascension Presents YouTube channel. 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
0: 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The catechism used is the Ascension edition of the Catechism, which includes the Foundations of Faith approach. You can follow along in any recent version of the Catechism of the Catholic Church. A reading plan and all Catechism in a Year episodes can be found at ascensionpress.com/CIY or on the Ascension app. Today we hear about the Christian funeral rite, hearing how the church as a mother has borne the Christian sacramentally in her womb during his earthly pilgrimage, accompanies him at his journey's end, surrendering him into the Father's hands.
4: Hi, my name is Father Mike Schmitz, and you're listening to The Catechism in a Year, where we encounter God's plan of sheer goodness for us, revealed in Scripture and passed down through the tradition of the Catholic faith. The Catechism in a Year is provided by Ascension, who produced and funded this program. In 365 days, we'll read through the Catechism of the Catholic Church, discovering our identity in God's family as we journey together toward our heavenly home. This is day 229. We're reading paragraphs 1680 to 1690. Here we are, Article 2, the very last paragraphs in column 2. It's called a pillar, not a column. In pillar 2 of the Catechism on how we worship, the sacraments, all of this. And today we're going to talk about Article 2, which is Christian funerals. And this is just, what an incredible way to conclude. We recognize, remember, the sacraments are God's work, right? That we get to participate in God's work. And those sacraments, they touch every aspect of our lives, especially those critical aspects, birth and healing and sickness and marriage and joy and death as well. And so today we're going to talk about the role of Christian funerals, because it is so important. And I think that there are a number of us who maybe, you know, through no fault of our own, we just don't know the significance, don't know the importance of Christian funerals. So we're diving into that today. Before we do that, let's say a prayer. So, Father in heaven, we give you praise and glory and thank you. Thank you for bringing us to this day. Thank you for walking with us and leading us by the guidance of your church through what we believe, through how we worship. Thank you for showing us the ways in which you want to be part of our lives. You want to transform our lives through your sacraments. And you do can transform our lives through your sacraments. We come into contact with you, and you come into contact with us through your sacraments. Thank you for your Holy Spirit that makes actual what Jesus made possible. We thank you for this moment. We thank you for this opportunity today to learn about what every one of us will encounter in death. We ask you, please help us to have minds and hearts that are open to participating in the funerals of those in our parishes, those in our families, those who are dear to us, and help us to understand the significance of life, the significance of death, the significance of eternal life, and how the funeral plays into all of that. We make this prayer in the mighty name of Jesus Christ, our Lord. Amen. In the name of the Father, and of the Son, and of the Holy Spirit. Amen. It is day 229. We're reading paragraphs 1680 to 1690. Article 2, Christian funerals. All the sacraments, and principally those of Christian initiation, have as their goal the last Passover of the child of God, which, through death, leads him into the life of the kingdom. Then, what he confessed in faith and hope will be fulfilled. I look forward to the resurrection of the dead and the life of the world to come. The Christian's last Passover. The Christian meaning of death is revealed in the light of the Paschal mystery of the death and resurrection of Christ, in whom resides our only hope. The Christian who dies in Christ Jesus is away from the body and at home with the Lord. For the Christian, the day of death inaugurates, at the end of his sacramental life, the fulfillment of his new birth begun at baptism, the definitive conformity to the image of the Son conferred by the anointing of the Holy Spirit, and participation in the feast of the kingdom, which was anticipated in the Eucharist, even if final purifications are still necessary for him in order to be clothed with the nuptial garment. The Church, who, as mother, has borne the Christian sacramentally in her womb during his earthly pilgrimage, accompanies him at his journey's end in order to surrender him into the Father's hands. She offers to the Father, in Christ, the child of his grace, and she commits to the earth in hope the seed of the body that will rise in glory. This offering is fully celebrated in the Eucharistic sacrifice. The blessings before and after Mass are sacramentals. The celebration of funerals. The Christian funeral is a liturgical celebration of the Church. The ministry of the Church in this instant aims at expressing efficacious communion with the deceased, at the participation in that communion of the community gathered for the funeral, and at the proclamation of eternal life to the community. The different funeral rites express the paschal character of Christian death and are in keeping with the situations and traditions of each region, even as to the color of the liturgical vestments worn. The order of Christian funerals, Ordo Exequiarum, of the Roman liturgy, gives three types of funeral celebrations, corresponding to the three places in which they are conducted, the home, the church, and the cemetery, and according to the importance attached to them by the family, local customs, the culture, and popular piety. This order of celebration is common to all the liturgical traditions and comprises four principal elements. The greeting of the community. A greeting of faith begins the celebration. Relatives and friends of the deceased are welcomed with a word of consolation, in the New Testament sense of the Holy Spirit's power and hope. The community assembling in prayer also awaits the words of eternal life. The death of a member of the community, or the anniversary of a death, or the 7th or 30th day after death, is an event that should lead beyond the perspectives of this world and should draw the faithful into the true perspective of faith in the risen Christ. The liturgy of the word during funerals demands very careful preparation because the assembly present for the funeral may include some faithful who rarely attend the liturgy and friends of the deceased who are not Christians. The homily in particular must avoid the literary genre of funeral eulogy and illumine the mystery of Christian death in the light of the risen Christ. The Eucharistic sacrifice. When the celebration takes place in church, the Eucharist is at the heart of the paschal reality of Christian death. In the Eucharist, the church expresses her efficacious communion with the departed, offering to the Father and the Holy Spirit the sacrifice of the death and resurrection of Christ. She asks to purify this child of his sins and their consequences and to admit him to the paschal fullness of the table of the kingdom. It is by the Eucharist thus celebrated that the community of the faithful, especially the family of the deceased, learn to live in communion with the one who has fallen asleep in the Lord by communicating in the body of Christ of which he is a living member, and then by praying for him and with him. A farewell to the deceased in his final commendation to God by the church. It is the last farewell by which the Christian community greets one of its members before his body is brought to its tomb. The Byzantine tradition expresses this by the kiss of farewell to the deceased. Saint Simeon of Thessalonica wrote, "By this final greeting, we sing for his departure from this life and separation from us, but also because there is a communion and a reunion. For even dead, we are not at all separated from one another, because we all run the same course and we will find one another again in the same place. We shall never be separated, for we live for Christ, and now we are reunited with Christ as we go toward him. We shall all be together in Christ." All right, there it is, paragraphs 1680 to 1690, this conclusion of this second pillar of the catechism on funerals. You know, let's go back to paragraph 1680, the very beginning, where it says all the sacraments, especially those of Christian initiation, right? Baptism, confirmation, Holy Communion, have as their goal the last Passover of the child of God, which through death leads him to the life of the kingdom. Isn't that just, that's amazing to realize. I mean, it's not a shock for all of us who know scripture, who know what baptism is. Doesn't St. Paul say, those of you who were baptized in his life were baptized into his death? And we realize this. It was through baptism into death that we actually participate in God's eternal life. And so always with those sacraments of Christian initiation, it's oriented towards reminding us and participating in the death of Christ so that we can participate in the resurrection of Jesus. And I think, I've shared the story about when I mean, it was maybe one of my first baptisms of one of my nieces and nephews. In fact, it was at the same time. It was my nephew Max and my niece Molly at the same time. And there's a moment in the baptismal rite where the sign of the cross is traced over on the forehead of the person to be baptized, or the foreheads of the people. There's only one forehead of the forehead of the person to be baptized. And it says, "I claim you for Christ." And then, you know, the parents and godparents do the same thing. Might have already shared this with y'all. But there's this marking with the sign of the cross. We recognize that this person, in this case, the infant, the child, is marked by the sign of the cross from early on in their life. And they bear that mark of the cross. They bear that sign of the cross through the rest of their life into eternal life. Remember, the cross is the symbol of death. The cross is a symbol of destruction. The cross is capital punishment of Jesus, right? The execution of Jesus. it's a sign of suffering. It's a sign of sin. It's a sign of brokenness, but it's been transformed into also being a sign of hope. And so the sacraments, we're marked with the sign of the cross in the sacraments. We're marked by the death of Jesus in the sacraments because our life is going to be marked by death, right? Our life is going to be marked by suffering. Our life will be marked by pain and sickness. Our life will be marked by struggle. And so when we are marked with the sign of the cross, it's not just the sign of struggle, not just the sign of sin. It's the sign of hope that here's Jesus who embraced his cross. Here's Jesus who was conquered by his cross, and then he conquered his cross, right? He conquered his cross. He was conquered by his cross and led to his death, but then he conquered death and was raised to life. And so everything we do is oriented towards that last moment. Everything we do is oriented towards that moment we step from this life into eternal life. And we realize this, and we have to realize this more and more. The second sentence of paragraph 1680 said, then, meaning when we die, then what he confessed in faith and hope will be fulfilled. We even say this in the Nicene Creed on Sundays. I will say the Nicene Creed basically every Sunday. And we say, I look forward to the resurrection of the dead and the life of the world to come. Do I actually look forward to this? This is the big question. Do I truly look forward not only to the resurrection of the dead, where all the dead will rise, but do I look forward to the moment of my death? I know it's not exactly what it says there in the Nicene Creed, but as part of it, in order to rise from the dead, you kind of got to die first. That's part of the whole thing. Do I look forward to that? You know, the mystery of the real meaning of Christian death is revealed in the light of the Paschal mystery of the death and resurrection of Jesus. And then think about this, the Christian meaning of death is revealed when we look at how Jesus died. Yes, it was marked by grief. It was marked by struggle. He's sweating blood in the Garden of Gethsemane. He says, Father, take this cup from me. So it's not a matter of just being impassive or stoic in the face of death. Here's Jesus who's fully alive and didn't want to die, but embraced his cross with faith and trust in his Father. And not only that, embraced his cross and trust and faith in his Father, but also was led through that embrace, through that suffering, through that cross, into death, past death, through death, into life. And this is revealed to us. That is the Christian meaning of death. And this is one of the reasons why this last article is all about funerals. One of the things that we forget, one of the things that too many of us forget, we think that the funeral is like a celebration of life. In fact, I remember, oh man, wow, my mom, when she passed away, when she died, She had said before, she's like, listen, this is not going to be a celebration of life. She's like, you know, you can celebrate my life. You can be grateful to the Lord for my life, but this is not going to be a celebration of life. She said, this is, I mean, and again, we are grateful to the Lord for a life well lived. We are grateful to the Lord for any amount of life that we get. And so, yes, there's a celebration. But she was saying, but here's the thing, the mass, when we celebrate the mass in a funeral, we're not celebrating it as a celebration of life. We're celebrating the mass to offer the sacrifice of the Eucharist to the Father in the Son by the power of the Holy Spirit for the salvation, for the purification, for the sake of the person who's died, right? That's one of the reasons why it even says very clearly in 1688 that the homily must avoid the literary genre of funeral eulogy. Like, it's not just about the person, right? It's not just about, like, here's what this person did and here's how they lived and here's how you know, all their successes or whatever the thing is. It's not a funeral eulogy. The homily illuminates the mystery of Christian death and the light of the risen Christ. The homily invites the congregation to pray on behalf of the person who's in the casket. Like, that is the reality. It's one of the reasons why the funeral mass is so, so important. Because we recognize that most likely the person who has passed away, the person whose funeral it is, needs our prayers. Most likely the person whose funeral it is, if they died, even if they died in friendship with the Lord, right, died in a state of grace, they will need the mass to be offered up for them for that purification of the consequences of their sins. In fact, it says this in paragraph 1689. It says that in offering, the offering the Eucharist, the church expresses her efficacious communion with the departed, offering to the Father in the Holy Spirit the sacrifice of the death and resurrection of Christ. She asks to purify his child of his sins and their consequences. And that's what's happening here at the funeral mass is so, so vital. And that's one of the reasons why not only is it important to be at the funeral mass, to offer up that sacrifice, but it's also important to ask for masses to be offered for on behalf of the dead, that we have an intention for each mass and that intention to be like, you know, if you have someone you love who has passed away, to be able to contact your parish and ask if a mass could be offered, or masses, multiple masses could be offered on behalf, for the sake of their soul. Because I know how often in the face of death, we realize we can't stop it. How often in the face of death, we realize there's nothing more I can do, right? It's easy to feel incredibly powerless. But we're not powerless. As Catholics, we are not powerless. We can still pray. We can pray our rosaries for the dead. We can pray the Chapel of Divine Mercy for the dead. We can pray the Stations of the Cross for the dead. And we can have the Mass be offered for the dead. That is an incredibly efficacious, right? That word, the Church expresses her efficacious communion with the departed. It does something. It helps them. And especially when we feel powerless in the face of death, there's nothing more I can do. Or maybe even there was a lack of reconciliation with that person that died. Maybe there was I didn't love them well during when they were alive. And we can have a lot of regret for that. We can have a lot of remorse over that. And that's fine. That's natural. That's normal. But we can also translate that and transform that into prayer. We can transform that into doing something, loving them well now by having the Mass offered for them, loving them well now by offering our rosary for them, loving them well now by offering all those other sacramentals, all those other devotions on their behalf. We are not ever powerless. And the funeral rites that the Church gives to us, they're a sign of God's power, and we get to participate in his power. Now, last two things. One is kind of trivia. Yeah, I think in some ways trivia. And the other is just beauty. It says in paragraph 1685, it says the funeral rites express the paschal character of Christian death and are in keeping with the situations and traditions of each region, even as to the color of the liturgical vestments worn. So that's just kind of a thing. You can wear black vestments. You can wear white vestments at a funeral. And I know many people who would, many of our students, my mom, as Dad also asked this, she wanted black vestments to be worn at her funeral, not because she didn't believe in the resurrection of Jesus, not because she didn't believe in hope and in all of the goodness, but she, as a sign, she wanted black vestments to be worn as a sign of, no, pray for me. Let this be a sign that this is in the celebration of life. As I said, this is a prayer. We're offering worship to the Father on behalf of my soul, she's asking us, which is awesome. But also white can be worn. Now, there are certain regions, I've heard this, that in Asia, or I don't know if it's across the board in Asia, which is a very large landmass, but in many, many cultures there, but in some cultures in Asia, white is the color of mourning. In those cultures, we could wear white as a color of mourning, or they could avoid wearing white because in that culture, it would have a different connotation as kind of, again, little trivia there for you. One of the things we recognize is the corporal work of mercy to bury the dead. Going back to the book of Tobit, that's one of the things that Tobit knew he could do. Even though he was exiled away from the land of the chosen people of God, away from the promised land, he was exiled into Assyria. He could still bury the dead. He could still bury his dead brothers and sisters in Judaism. And so those people who spend their lives, those people who serve the Church and serve others by the ministry of taking care of the dead. And those people in parishes who they're the people who put on the funeral lunch, or they're the people who serve at the funeral masses. They're the people who accompany the family. You're even people who work in funeral homes. They're doing a great act, a great work of charity, a work of mercy. And we get to be part of that too. Every time we pray for the dead, we're participating in some way in that. And of course, we do this with hope. Yes, our hearts can be broken, but we do this with hope. I love that last quote from St. Simeon of Thessalonica. It says about that final greeting where we say goodbye as that person's body's placed in the tomb. I don't know if you've ever been in that place. That can be such a powerful moment because you realize, I know this person is dead, but as I walk away, their body's lowered into the earth. And there's this, there's what seems like an even more definitive goodbye. There's the goodbye at death, but then there's something about that farewell in the funeral rite that is even feels even more like a definitive goodbye. So St. Simeon, talking about this, he says, you know, we sing for this person's departure from this life and separation from us. So that's a song of mourning, but also because there's a communion and a reunion. For even dead, we are not at all separated from one another because we all run the same course. And we will find one another again in the same place. we shall never be separated, for we live for Christ. And now we are reunited. We are united.

0: That was day 229 of Catechism in a Year with Father Mike Schmitz. And now we'd like to share audio from a video called Can I Go to Confession Over the Phone? 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
1: Hi, my name is Father Mike Schmitz, and this is Ascension Presents. So someone recently asked me, in the Year of Mercy, what's all the talk about confession, sacrament of reconciliation? How come we can't go to confession through Skype or FaceTime, over the phone, through text message? Believe me, I've had so many people ask me this question, many of whom are my own family members. Not that they want to go to confession with me, but they wanted to go to confession and say, I just want to can I just do it over the phone? That's a fantastic, fantastic question. The answer is no. Why? The short answer is because matter, our stuff, like right matter, matters. As human beings, we are soul and body. And so there is a certain sense of proximity. There's a certain sense of presence that we have. How do you know someone is present? Well, you know because of their body. You know because that they are right there. You can see them. If you reached out, you could touch them. Right here, the digital communication is I can communicate some thoughts. I can communicate my voice. I can communicate, you know, I can gesticulate, you know, and have gestures. But I'm not entirely present right now to you as you're watching this video. Same thing is true when it comes to someone on the phone or someone over FaceTime. There's a communication there, but it lacks a presence that's connected in matter. Like the matter of the person isn't there. The presence of the person isn't fully there. When it comes to the sacraments, it's all about touch, right? When Jesus heals, oftentimes, sometimes he doesn't touch them. Oftentimes Jesus reaches out and touches the person. Oftentimes they're in his presence. Sometimes, yep, it is true that Jesus can heal. He says, you know, when you get home, your slave will be healed. Your servant will be healed. And that happens. But when it comes to the Catholic understanding of sacraments, it's always connected to presence. It's always connected to matter. It's always connected to stuff because matter matters. And so if you find yourself unable to get to confession and you're like, but can I just do it over the phone, do it through Skype, do it through FaceTime, do it through text messages? Know that while that can't happen, what you can do is obviously whenever the name of Jesus is spoken, whenever we call upon the Lord, his presence is there. And so we can always talk to him. We can make an intention of as soon as I can, Lord, I'm going to go to confession. When I get to be in the presence of the church's minister to seek reconciliation, I'm going to do that. But right now, I'm going to be at peace. I'm going to call it to you, Lord. And I know that you are present to me in my presence right now. Oftentimes, Jesus heals. The sacraments always heal through the presence of the minister and the presence of the church. It matter matters.
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4: Western New York weather, the current temp 74 degrees with a few clouds. The wind is from the north at 7 miles per hour. The forecast for this afternoon, scattered clouds with a light breeze with a slight chance of rain and the temp 77. Then this evening, cloud-free and somewhat breezy and the temp 71. Overnight, partial clouds, 63 degrees. 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
6: It's a scientific fact that every human life begins at fertilization.

0: Justice demands that every human being be recognized as a person. 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
2: Hello, this is Father Jim Netto with the Diocese of Portland, Maine. In Krakow, Poland, on the 2nd of June, 1938, the Lord Jesus himself directed a young Polish Sister of Mercy on a three-day retreat. Sister Faustina painstakingly recorded Christ's instructions in her diary, that is, a mystical manual on prayer and divine mercy. These instructions became Faustina's weapon in fighting the good fight. Jesus began, "My daughter, I want to teach you about spiritual warfare." Secret number 3, do not bargain with any temptation. Lock yourself immediately into my sacred heart. This secret reminds us that in the Garden of Eden, Eve bargained with the devil and lost. We have recourse to the refuge of the sacred heart. In running to Christ, we turn our backs on the demonic. Recall also that when the devil came to tempt both Eve in the garden and our Lord in the wilderness, he took advantage of their being alone. That is one of his strategies. So we need to stick together to avoid his attacks. Be not troubled, however, no matter the great the temptation that assails you. Let the enemy rage at the door, for we are sure he cannot enter but by the door of our consent. Let us keep the door closed and see that it is properly fastened. Then there is nothing to fear. Finally, be assured that all the temptations of hell cannot sully a soul which is displeased with them. Let them do their best then. The Apostle St. Paul suffered terrible ones, and God, out of love for him, would not remove those temptations. So come, have courage. Let your heart belong to Jesus. Preserve me, O God, for in you I take refuge.
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4: An EWTN News Link. I'm Anna Mitchell from the Sunrise Morning Show. A weakened tropical storm Lala is moving out from the main Hawaiian islands, leaving at least one person dead. This after torrential rain caused widespread flooding and mudslides on the Big Island of Hawaii. And during his Angelus address yesterday, Pope Leo reflected on the story of Jesus and the Canaanite woman. He said, quote, "From the Canaanite woman, we learn humility and determination. Thanks to her faith, we learn that God's table is set for everyone and that no one is left merely with crumbs, because each person has his or her own place with the Father. In light of this faith, inequalities, discrimination, and barriers that trample on the dignity of too many of God's sons and daughters become unbearable." For more news with a Catholic perspective, visit EWTNnews.com. Women of Grace with Johnette Williams starts now.
5: 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Now, here's your host, Johnette Williams.
6: Well, good morning, everyone, and welcome to Women of Grace Live. I am Johnette Williams. Very happy to be with you on this wonderful Monday in the Lord. I love Mondays. Do you know why I love Mondays? Well, because I get to be with you after a long weekend of being separated from you. But in addition to that, you know, it begins a whole new week of weekdays that we have the opportunity to praise and thank God for all of the blessings that have begun to unfold with our week starting yesterday and will continue to unfold through the course of today and all through the week. So I always like to remind you to keep your eyes peeled for the blessings of the Lord. And then on Friday, when we come together, we can proclaim his marvelous deeds together as we talk about all of those ways in which we have seen him showing up in our lives, the many blessings that we have received. So let's start off right this week. Let's keep our eyes open wide for all of the glorious ways in which God pours out upon us his abundant life. Yep, I like that so much. Do want to remind you to get out to our website, womenofgrace.com. We've got all kinds of beautiful, wonderful opportunities for you. The fall of the year, of course, is always very busy for us here at Women of Grace because a lot of our studies get started again. We do have studies through the summer, but you know, summer months are a little bit more languid, you know, as the days pass by. We get into gear during the fall of the year. It's not quite fall yet, but you know, it kind of is. The kids are back to school. So that always signals that it's time for us to get busy. Lots of good things coming up on the Women of Grace calendar, many of which are already there. So I invite you to get out to our website, womenofgrace.com. Take a look at the events. You can access them through the events section. Right up there in the purple navigational bar, click on that. Things open up. You can read about them. Slideshow also gives you some good indications too. We're going to have an online facilitator training. That's number one in that slideshow. You're going to see a group of very happy ladies sitting around a table. And when you look at that group of ladies, it kind of represents a portion of our demographic. You're going to see young women there. You're going to see some rather seasoned ladies there. You're going to see some ladies in between. Women of Grace appeals to a broad demographic of individuals by age and by location, by ethnicity. We have lots of young Women of Grace groups that are going on. And of course, that's for our teens. But this group is displaying some of our women of grace, right? And you can see that it's a happy group. And there's a reason for that. Women of Grace is a happy organization. We're happy in learning who we are as the daughters of the Most High God. We're happy about what it is that we're discovering. And we're happy to present it to the world. And in light of where we are in the world, not only does it need to have some of that joy of the Lord, but it also has to have that depiction of who woman truly is. I was just so saddened to hear that Massachusetts has approved abortion through all 9 months up until the baby is being born. I can't even tell you what that does interiorly to me and how my stomach just gets tied up in knots even saying those words over the airwaves. If we can't see that and understand the degradation that has happened to woman in our day and time, then I think that we have to take the blinders off. We want you to see who you truly are, how wonderfully you are created in the image and likeness of God, what the reality of your feminine dimension is, why everything about you, from your body to your soul to your emotions to everything in between, why all of this has been created by God for your benefit and for the benefit of the whole world. And so we talk about that at Women of Grace. And as you'll see in this picture, the ladies are all joyful. They're all joyful. Why? Because there is joy in knowing who we are in Christ Jesus. And when we begin to live that reality, why, even in the most difficult moments of life, there is that peace that surpasses understanding. There is that presence of the Holy Spirit. And we want you to know that. We absolutely want you to know that. So I want to encourage you, if you would like other women to know it too, join us for our online facilitator training. Sign up for one of our Women of Grace online classes that are beginning soon. If there's a Women of Grace group going on in your area, join it, find out about it, see why it is that God has a mission for you and how that mission is meant to be exemplified through you and by you in very active ways as well as in very subtle and quiet ways. It's just really quite mind-blowing. Basically, I like to sum it up this way. The Lord is calling women to enter into that beautiful relationship with our Blessed Lady, to emulate her, and to be part of that little heel that she raises up to smite the head of the serpent and to smite the heads of the serpents in our day and time. So do find out about it. You know, women of grace are warriors, I just want to say. Anyway, I find it exhilarating, and I'm sure that you will too. So check all of that out. Remember that we are going to Poland. We're going there. Every day that passes takes us a day closer to when we are departing. We're departing on September the 7th, coming back on the 16th. We're all very excited about it. We've got a beautiful group of people joining us. There's still a little room. It's still a little room. So if you're sitting on the fence, we can still accommodate you. Pretty soon, that opportunity is going to close. So I'm encouraging you not to remain on the fence, right? Just plunge off of that fence and right into this beautiful pilgrimage that's going to be taking place. All of the information, again, available for you at our website. Just get out there to womenofgrace.com. You can read about it there. You can actually register there. You'll see a button when you're looking at the event details that will take you to 206 Tours. You can sign up there. That's the tour group that we're going with. We've worked with 206 Tours in the past, always been abundantly happy and pleased with not only the tour, but also the tour guide. Bishop William Walterscheid is coming with us. He is in the Diocese of Pittsburgh. Bishop is going to be our spiritual director and our spiritual guide, I guess you would say, as we make our way through the many shrines and locations that we will be visiting there in Poland. It's been a joy, obviously, to get to know Bishop better. He is our spiritual director here at Women of Grace. And, you know, he is going to advise us and guide us. I like that. Advise and guide as we make our way along. He'll be very available to you, very accessible to you, as will I. Jack is coming with me. He'll be accessible too. And it's just going to be an absolutely wonderful, remarkable time. I just know that because how could you not go to the locations we're going to? How could you not walk in the footsteps of the great saints whose footsteps we will be walking in and have it be anything other than really, really spiritually enriching, beneficial, and may I say fun, a very good time. So get on out there, check it out, and join us for that. 833-288-EWTN is the way that you can join us live here. Sue Bars is with us today. We're going to be talking about, some of the emotional issues that rise up when our heart is broken, right? Brokenheartedness is what we're talking about today, right here on Women of Grace Live with a mental health counselor, Sue Bars. She's with us every month on this particular Monday. It's the third Monday of the month. Always eager to hear from her and what she has to share. So get your questions ready. Here's the number again, 833-288-EWTN. That's 833-288-3986. Also want to invite you to use that same number to text your question to us if you cannot be on the air with us. We understand. Sometimes it's just not convenient, but we want to hear from you nonetheless. And so you use the very same number, very easy breezy, 833-288-EWTN is the way that you can do that. We've got Matthew Gabensky on the phones, Pedro Quiles collecting your texts. We're going to be right back. Stay tuned.
7: This is Father Will Stratton. We pray so that we may come to know God, but I think even more importantly, we pray so that he may come to know us. In the name of the Father, and of the Son, and of the Holy Spirit, amen. Heavenly Father, you have created all things, all people in your likeness, in your image. We pray for an end of abortion. We pray for a respect of all human life from conception to natural death. Continue to pray for a conversion of their hearts back to you, so that they may see and encounter you also in their brothers and sisters. We pray for a respect of human life from conception to natural death, that all people may see and encounter Christ and recognize the goodness and the gift of life. Lord, may you convert the hearts of those who agree with abortion, and may you bring it to an end. We ask this through Christ our Lord. In the name of the Father, and of the Son, and of the Holy Spirit, amen.
8: 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I'm Montse Alvarado with some great news. 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
6: 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I am Johnette Williams. So happy to be with you this morning. Oh, my goodness. You just make my day. You certainly do. 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So many of these anniversaries. It's just wonderful. Almost every day I am saying happy anniversary. KFIP 107.3 FM has served Kalua Kona, Hawaii for 9 years. My gracious sakes, congratulations to you, Kathy Warren, and to all of those who help you at KFIP Radio in Hawaii, from all of your friends here at EWTN. Hey, Kathy, invite us to come out and do a speaking engagement for you. I've never been to Hawaii. I would love it. That was a little self-promoting, wasn't it? Oh, well, I don't usually do that, but why not? What a wonderful opportunity. But congratulations on your 9 years. That's an excellent achievement. And may you have like multiples of 9 years in the happy future of bringing the good news of our Lord Jesus Christ to all of those individuals who get your signal there in Hawaii. And so today is the third Monday of the month, and we've got Sue Bars with us, and we'll be talking about a very important topic here, and that is we're going to be talking about help for the brokenhearted. So if you've ever had your heart broken, if you're suffering a loss right now in any way, shape, or form, Sue is going to be able to give us some very good advice and insight, and we welcome your calls on this very important topic. Again, it's 833-288-EWTN. That's 833-288-3986. Well, good morning to you, Sue Bars.
10: Good morning, Johnette. Good to be with you, as usual. And I wouldn't mind going to Hawaii with you. Hey, a little plug in there, too.
6: Yeah, that would be a great time. So, hey, Kathy, out there in Hawaii, hope you're listening. You've got a twofer coming your way.
10: That's right, exactly.
6: Great opportunity. But I do want to take just a minute, because as much as you'd like to go to Hawaii, I know that you are not that distantly, how do I want to put this? It's not so long in the past that you were just in Poland.
10: That's right. We were just chatting about that. I went on that 206 tour. Maybe it's not quite the same one, but we went to Krakow and we went to Prague for 9 days, and it was marvelous. And so I know everyone's going to enjoy the Divine Mercy Shrine. There's a sanctuary to John Paul II. We actually were able, and I think most people probably are, able to go to, I think it's the palace where has the chapel where John Paul II was ordained, and that was just so marvelous. And we saw a number of relics containing his blood, and so it was it's just beautiful. And Krakow is a beautiful little city, very walkable, very enjoyable, lots of religious articles if people want to get those. But we had a wonderful time. Like you said, it was very spiritual, very informative, but it was also a lot of fun. So I know anybody that goes with you anyway is going to have fun.
6: Well, thank you. You know, I'll tell you, I can't wait to go myself. And I did ask you during the break, and I hope Jack is listening. I did ask her if it was good shopping there in Krakow, Jack. And yes. She said, yes, it was. And I said, oh, goody, because I love icons.
10: There's lots of good icons. We also went to Vadovice, which is where, and I'm sure you're going to go there too, where John Paul II grew up, and saw his church where he was baptized. And they have a little shop there that had some wonderful icons. So I have one from there.
6: Oh, good. Well, that gives me some insight on, you know, where to save some money to shop. Yeah. I don't know what the exact itinerary is. I haven't looked at it yet or studied it yet, but I do know the cities that we're going to. So it's going to be lovely. And it's always good for someone to hear from someone who's been there already, because, you know, that helps for people to understand that the beauty and the wonder is true. And that's what I've heard, that it's just such a beautiful, beautiful country. 833-288-EWTN. That's 833-288-3986 is the way that you can join us. Do want to know if you're a first-time caller or a first-time submitter. You use that same number to call, that same number to text. I will ring my little welcome bell for you to welcome you for your debut to the show. You know, already we've simply stated the topic, and we've got a phone call from Lisa. So I don't know if you want to go to that right away, or if you would like to give us a little bit of a preamble into the topic before we do.
10: We can do it either way. I mean, I can just say a little bit about what we're going to talk about. We're going to talk about heartbreak. And as I was reflecting on that, I thought, well, there's a lot of different ways that people have their heart broken. And I'd say, first of all, we always want to remember, as you always remind us, is that the Lord heals the brokenhearted. That actually comes from Scripture. So we always want to go to Him, to ask Him for help, to talk to Him. But we are human beings, and so we have a spiritual component, and we also have an intellectual and emotional, physical component. And so we need other people sometimes to walk through that grief and to look at what are the feelings that come up. And there's many different kinds of heartbreak, I think, too. You know, people can be left. I mean, I think the one that people think of immediately is like being rejected by someone that you love. But there's also the thing that, and I think you had a show on this not too long ago, the heartbreak of estrangement by family members, being cut off by family members. And I think that was covered by Allison Ricciardi maybe a month ago or so. But, you know, I think there's even loss of jobs, you know, or having to move to a new place. There's so many ways that our hearts can be broken, or just missing someone, right? Mm-hmm. Or the loss of a pet. And I think what we want to do is we want to be able to acknowledge what the feelings are. And as I said, there could be lots of different feelings. There could be grief, there could be anger, there could be regret, there could be unforgiveness. There's lots of things that are involved in loss or in heartbreak. And so I think it's to our benefit to be able to be honest with ourselves and sort of own those feelings. And whether we have a person to talk to that is trusted, a friend or a family member or a counselor, it's also helpful to journal those feelings down and really just sort of externalize the pain so we can walk through that. So that's sort of a little bit of what I was thinking about today with this topic.
6: Well, it's a very important topic. You know, I routinely get questions here on Women of Grace Live about situations and circumstances where individuals' hearts have been broken in all of the categories that you've mentioned. You know, I've had people that have called in about their pet passing. I've had people calling in about children passing and rejection on several different fronts. And this recent trend of ghosting your parents, which is the same as canceling them, is something that's grieving the hearts of so many men and women. And yet there's another kind of sadness of heart. And I think that Lisa there in Fairfield, Connecticut, is going to express this sadness of heart that she's going through that is very unique to our day and time. So let's get to Lisa, Sue, and let's see where the Lord takes our program today. And friends, this program is wide open for all of you, 833-288-EWTN. That's 833-288-3986. This is a great opportunity for you if you're going through pain and suffering to get some good insight and advice from Sue today. So, Lisa, we're going to go to you. Lisa, as I said, is in Fairfield, Connecticut, listening to us via SiriusXM channel 130. Good morning, Lisa.
11: Good morning, Jonna. How are you today?
6: I'm well. How are you doing, sweetie?
11: I'm good. When your topic was about heartbrokenness, I immediately called because what I've been discerning is that I will be heartbroken all my life because of my middle child who is transitioning to become a female. He's 30 years old now, has been struggling since he was 24, actually tortured mentally since he was 24. And then when he's come to this decision, in fact, he's doing very well, thriving. But when I have incredible stress in my life, which I do, I have a sick husband, I have a sick mother, it all comes back to me. I'm absolutely heartbroken. I feel like I'm walking around with this cloud of grief. It's very, very intense sometimes. And what's upsetting is I'm a Carmelite. I'm a professed Carmelite. I have a very strong prayer life. But I can't help but think that God wants me to be heartbroken for the rest of my life. So that's my story.
6: Lisa, thank you so much for sharing. It's not much of a consolation, but somewhat of a consolation to know that you're not the only parent that's facing this, and to know that so many parents are walking around in the same situation that you are in, not only in the reality of what's going on, but also in the emotionality of what is going on. So, Sue, I look to you now to share with Lisa.
10: Yeah, Lisa, thank you so much for calling and for talking about that, because as Jeanette said, and you know, there are so many parents and family members who are going through the same thing and just grieving this decision that their child is making or has made, and that they know the devastation that's going to come with that, or at least, you know, watching the person maybe be in denial. And as you said, as soon as he made the decision, he had a lot of peace after being tortured for, you know, by this whole, the agony of going through what, you know, how he felt about himself. And, you know, so, yeah, I think a lot of times what happens is they feel peace because they've actually come to a decision and they don't really realize what is the outcome going to be. But I do think that the Lord can give you peace, although sometimes I think in my own life with different things that I've gone through and grieving, sometimes it rises up again, and that it's not a clear road that it just smooths out all of a sudden. I think it takes a long time for us to get to a place of acceptance, and sometimes that doesn't mean happiness. It just means that I come to peace about it, and I know that I have to support this person, that you continue to love your child no matter what they have done. But it's sort of what I hear is the grieving of this decision and what it is going to bring upon him. And so I hear what you're saying, you know, that maybe the Lord is going to have you be heartbroken, at least in a certain sense, all your life as you go through this with your son and the decision that he's making for himself, because it affects the whole family. It affects everyone. It changes everything. There's it reverberates throughout the family and the person's life, their friends, everyone that they have anything to do with, but especially I think mother and father. So my heart goes out to you, Lisa, and I just really appreciate you talking about that and how you've been sharing that with the Lord. The other thing that I would say too is, especially as Catholics, to think about, you know, to talk to the Blessed Mother, which I think you probably have because she is the Mother of Sorrows. And she stood at the cross when her son was in agony and stayed there with him. And so she grieved, you know, although she knew there was redemption there. There was the resurrection was coming. I presume she knew that. And she had hope. And so I think we have to have hope that there's something good will come for your son and for your family. And then we have to have hope in the Lord. We can't hope what your son is doing to himself or that he has peace because we know that this really is a false thing that he's doing and a harmful thing. But I think we have to keep turning to the Lord and keep sort of plunging ourselves into the passion of our Lord, but also the resurrection, and just to see where God leads us down that path, because it's not going to be for your destruction. It's going to be for hope and a good future.
6: Yeah. Yeah, Lisa, you know, just so many thoughts are running through my mind, Lisa and Sue, you know, as you're talking there, Sue, and the one thought that I have and I want to share about is this idea of grief and being broken your heart being broken for the rest of your life. You know, when we suffer a serious loss and here you know, you're not really losing your son. He is always going to be your son because he is your son. He's never going to be your daughter, even though he is taking hormones and likely going to have surgery to try to make him so. He's still going to be that same person that God's created him to be. So you'll have him there, but your relationship with him, as you've known it to be, is not going to be the same. And so there's a grieving of what once was. Right. And I've experienced it in my own life of grief. And it really is a life of grief that the Lord, this healing process of the Lord that takes place with brokenheartedness, in my experience, Susie, see what you think, is that, you know, you use the word, these things come in waves. And I think that that's very true. In some ways, you know, we might have someone that we've lost years ago, maybe even a couple of decades ago, is my case. But then you'll find yourself suddenly crying, you know, as if that person had just passed. And I think you're going to expect that in the early moments of this grief that you're experiencing here, there is a certain kind of protection that's there. You feel the depth of it, but the reality of it hasn't yet been lived out. In your case, that process is happening, but the reality of it hasn't been left out. And then to her son and to everyone else who's doing this, so I think it's important what you said there, that there's this sense of peace, but it's really a false peace. It's a peace that I've made a decision, and it's a peace that's dependent upon what their dream or vision of what it's going to be like when this is completely resolved. But the fact of the matter is that vision and that dream is not going to be what you think it's going to be. And I think we can talk a little bit about that when we come back from the break. So Lisa, you're welcome to hold on with us and I can come back to you after the break. And friends, we invite you to call us. Have you been brokenhearted? Have you experienced rejection? Are you experiencing something similar to what Lisa is experiencing right now? Have you lost a loved one, a job position? Have you moved away and you're separated from all of your friends and all of those individuals that you knew? How do we cope with that? In what ways can we begin to cooperate with grace to make our way through that time? What part do the emotions play? And how can we take hold of those emotions and redirect them? All of these kinds of questions are wide open for you. 833-288-EWTN. We're coming back with Sue Bars. 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
6: Well, welcome back, everybody. You are listening to Women of Grace Live. I am Jonette Williams. So very happy to be with you today. It is the third Monday of the month, and that means that Sue Bars is with us. We're delighted to have her with us. We're talking about the brokenhearted today. We are going into that in depth, and we're inviting you to give us a call if you have a question about being brokenhearted, if you are brokenhearted and don't know what to do at this given moment in time. How do the emotions impact this? What can you do to be able to, in a certain sense, intercept those emotions and to lead them in a healthy way? We can talk about all of those questions right here on Women of Grace Live with you individually when you call in. 833-288-EWTN. That's 833-288-3986 is the way that you can join us. We invite you to use that same number to text your message to us if it's inconvenient for you or you're unable to be on the air for some reason or another. 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Click on events. You're going to see it there. So that's right around the corner in, oh, I don't know, 9 days. This is going to be taking place. Of course, it's free of charge. You will register so that we can send you the link. And you can join together with other individuals who are looking forward to this opportunity, seeing what God might be saying to them, even if you're still in the discerning process about it. It is a great way to get your questions answered. This will be conducted by very, very capable regional coordinators for Women of Grace. And I can tell you that they will answer all your questions. So check that out. 833-288-EWTN. That's 833-288-3986 is the way that you can join us again. Mental health counselor Sue Bars is with us, always inviting you to get out to her website, Bars Institute. Give me the rest. Is it com or org? I always forget. It's com, isn't it?
10: Com. Yeah. BAARSinstitute.com. Yes.
6: Yes. And I invite you to get out there because she's got so many good resources for you. You can find out about the Institute. You can connect with the Bars Institute. Just a real gem, a real, real gem. So that's Bars. Sue spelled it for us. BAARS Institute, all one word, .com. It is there for you. We've got Lisa from Fairfield, Connecticut on the phone with us. She says that she believes she's going to be brokenhearted for the rest of her life. Her son is transitioning. And this is a very unique situation in terms of our day and time, Sue. There was nothing quite like this in the past. We didn't have the technology to be able for such a thing to take place. And we didn't have the public approbation for it either. So really, Lisa, you know, this is a unique situation in terms of our day and time, but unique also too, because for some parents, it's fighting an uphill battle since the popular culture basically does give approbation to this, Sue?
10: Mm-hmm. Yeah, it's sort of like it's a general state of delusion, you know, that we as a society, or let's say a lot of people in our society or in our world, believe that a person can change their gender, can become the opposite sex. And unfortunately, the medical establishment, I think because of the money aspect of it, buys into that and then feeds it and then leaves these people, unfortunately, depending on how far they go with it, in a state where they're very wounded physically, and sometimes they can't really recover from that. And I'm sure, Lisa, that's what you are anticipating, and you're grieving already. You're heartbroken because you don't know exactly where your son is going to end up physically and emotionally. And that's what we have to keep praying about, and we have to stand up against these kinds of things when we hear about them. But it is very destructive, and I think it's for family members, for parents, it's a sense of helplessness, right? Because the person can't really be talked out of it. They don't want to listen to the opposite argument or any kind of facts that you might give them. And so it is, I think, a sense of helplessness that this is going to happen whether we want it to or not. And that is a very scary place to be when you know this is your child. This is the son, or in other people's case, the daughter that you gave birth to, you raised, and you know exactly who they are. And for some reason, they are confused about that.
6: Yeah.
10: Unfortunately, I think they're also mental health professionals who encourage this. And we've heard these stories, right, from the people who transition, is that they were never asked other questions. They were never asked, what are the things that are going on in your life that make you want to reject yourself? They weren't asked those kinds of hard questions and led through a process of reflection on that before they ever got to the point of actually looking at that kind of decision, a major life decision. So I think, a lot of the people in my profession are guilty of that, and they have not been trained well. I think I actually heard it from a speaker recently, and she said, I think that the universities and colleges for mental health professionals, the ones that are not Catholic or Christian, are raising, what does she call it, like social warriors, social issue warriors. And, so it's not something that is truly helping the person to integrate and to really look at, like, what is true about my body? What is true about my feelings? What kind of trauma have I experienced before we ever look at, like, and just give approbation to, oh, you want to do this? Let's just do it. Nobody in their right mind would say something like that to someone who had an eating disorder, who said, oh, you think that you are fat, and you can see, the person can see that they're very skinny. They're, they haven't been eating at all. They're anorexic. They would never say that's okay, or let's help you to lose more weight. So that one at least is not on the table yet. But I have heard and read different stories of therapists doing and helping people to do things even aside from the gender transition, the sex transition, that were just incredibly destructive to the person. And it was, in a sense, they sort of joined them in their delusion. So, that's something that I think a lot of therapists have to be better trained to think more critically and to have a better sense of how to actually help people instead of just going along with them.
6: Yeah, I think you used a very good word there, delusion. And we also know that behind all of these kinds of things, there are there's work that's being done by the enemy. And these deluding spirits really prevent someone from seeing the reality of it. Before we leave our dear caller altogether, how about, what do you advise her to do? How does she hold on during this time? And are there any practical things that you can suggest to her, Sue, that she might want to put into place? She tells us that she's a third order Carmelite, so she's got a strong prayer life, a strong devotion to Our Blessed Lady, obviously, to the great Carmelite saints as well.
10: Well, I would say that she needs to dig deep into those writings and to pray for their intercession, pray to Teresa of Avila and St. Therese, John of the Cross. They're very powerful intercessors, and I know she knows that. Any of us Catholics know that the saints are strong intercessors. I would say praying to St. Michael the Archangel, to pray that prayer every day. Some of the priests or the diocese now have us praying that at the end of every Mass, which I think is really important. St. Michael can help us. I would say also to pray to St. Joseph, patron of families, patron of the Universal Church, to help. I would actually say my father is not, my father, Conrad Burris, was a Catholic psychiatrist. He died about 45 years ago, but to even pray for his intercession, because he was a pioneer in integrating the anthropology of St. Thomas Aquinas into modern psychiatry and with modern psychological discoveries, just to ask for his help and his intercession, because the saints and our Lord and our Lady can do things that we cannot do. To pray the rosary. The rosary is very powerful. Padre Pio, as I think I'm sure Lisa knows, called it his weapon. Right? Mm-hmm. And I think we need to remember that these things are powerful. It doesn't overcome the free will of the person, right? Because the Lord always leaves the person free, but it can be a very good influence. And I think the other thing too is if there's times when you can say, first of all, just maintain contact if it's possible, and to be kind to the person, to be affirming. That doesn't mean you affirm their choice. I think you can sidestep that, or you can just affirm what you remember and what you know about this person as your son, Lisa, and that you really value certain qualities in him. Now, you might reject that, and maybe that's not going to be possible. You're going to have to sort of discern that as you go along in a conversation, but just to be there, and because they're going to need you if and when he realizes what he's done. And I'd say pray against the enemy influencing him, and that any kind of influence that comes along in people who are also thinking the same thing, that it's not absorbed. He doesn't absorb it. It doesn't get any worse. So, you know, I think in a lot of ways, you're right. I mean, you are going to be heartbroken in a sense all your life if he goes through with this. But I think you also want to know that you are there. You are always going to be his mother, and you're always going to be the one that he's going to turn to, we hope, in times of trouble, that he hopefully will remember that you are his loving mother, and that you can be the one that leads him back to a sense of peace in his life.
6: You know, so I often recommend when people are going through these kinds of very difficult moments, don't waste the suffering. You know, that suffering is probably, is everything okay there? I just heard some noise there. That suffering is a very, very powerful means of intercession. And yes. So I would recommend that, Lisa, that you offer all of that suffering up for the sake of your son. Ultimately, what matters is his eternal salvation. That's the one thing that really matters. And our God is a great God, and our God is a God of mercy and love. And we want him to know that, and we want him to experience that, even if it takes the rest of his life to experience that. At that final moment, it's that final moment that will be won through your prayers and through your sacrificial offerings for him. 833-288-EWTN. That's 833-288-3986 is the way that you can join us today. Sue, we have another Sue, and we have Sue from Columbus, Ohio with us today, calling from St. Gabriel Radio. Hi, Sue.
14: Hi.
6: Hi, how are you?
14: I've dealt with some pretty deep grief in my own life just as a single, you know, and I'm an older person now, so I really am at peace more than I was earlier in life when struggling with, and I think a couple of in your discussion about losing the dreams, the visions that you have for your life, I think that's crucial no matter what grief you're going through. Oftentimes, what you're grieving is, but this is not the way I wanted it to go. Mm-hmm. This is not what I envisioned for my life. And I've really learned to lean into the Lord. And, well, Lord, you knew before I did, how this was all going to play out. And you know who I am and how I fit and where I belong. And so just really leaning into the Lord for, well, Lord, now what?
15: Well, so thank you for that. I mean, what a beautiful perspective it is. And sometimes it takes a long time to get to that point, especially when you have a hope and a dream, and it doesn't seem like that hope and that dream is going to be fulfilled. And so, you know, this coming to recognition with that and saying, okay, Lord, I mean, if you have permitted this, even if it wasn't your perfect will, if you have permitted this, then there's something in this for me. And going about the business of acknowledging that and being open to that and receiving that can change your entire perspective on the rest of your life. We can lament what isn't, or we can embrace what is, right, Sue?
10: That's exactly right. And Sue, I can identify with that. And of course, you have the same great name as I do. But I've been single all my life and struggled with that as well. But I think that exactly what you're saying is when we are open to, Lord, what do you want to do with me? And what is the purpose of my life? If it's not what I thought it was going to be, how do you want to use me? And am I open? And I sort of like to share with people, you know, I just sort of have a little image just in general, and it can be in particular situations, but also with these big issues like this, is that I sort of have this image of, I'm just going to throw open the doors of my heart. And Lord, I give you permission to come in, and you do everything that you need to do in me. And I had a spiritual director years ago said to me, she said, you know, the Lord doesn't come in with a bulldozer. He comes in with a feather duster. And I've experienced that. It's a very beautiful image that she gave me. But I think it's really coming to terms with, like, to keep discerning, like, what is it? How is the Lord using me in my life? Even if it, as you were saying, Jeanette, even if he's permitting this, maybe it wasn't the way he intended it to be for me, but he's going to use me for something. And I'll say this too. I think I've met people who got married but didn't have children, and they're asking the same question. Like, I thought I was supposed to be married and have children, and what's my purpose? And so it happens to all of us. Or what we were talking about before, the loss, or the, I expected my son or my daughter to be this way, and now they're doing these things. It's like life doesn't always take us where we want it to take us. And so how am I going to discern, what does God want to do with me? I know he wants my happiness, but I have to learn how to cooperate with that. Mm-hmm. And I have to say, and I sort of hear it in your story, Sue, is that I live my life as a very happy person. Mm-hmm. And I love what I do for a living, but I love my friends. I love my family. I struggle like everybody else with lots of different things. But there's really always purpose. And I think even as a single person, and I think many people have heard this, and you've talked about this, Jeanette, is that we, you know, as women, and probably for men as well, in their regard, but we are called to be spiritual mothers. Mm-hmm. And even a single woman can be available to people in ways that married women cannot, perhaps. And it doesn't mean that you're necessarily going to be a Mother Teresa and live out in the streets, you know, and deal with people that are homeless. But sometimes the heartbreak of many people is that they've never really had anyone to care for them, to listen to them, to understand them. And sometimes it's the single person, or in my case, not only in my personal life, but in my professional life, I'm the one that I have the privilege of listening and then speaking to them to reflect who they are and who I see and what I hear in them. I was just talking to someone I met after Mass yesterday, and I had a nice conversation with her. And she was a single mother and has two kids that are 12 and 5. And she just briefly described, we were talking about what she wanted to do. She briefly described how she grew up in a very chaotic household and a lot of anger. And she said, but I'm breaking the cycle. And then I said, well, how do you do that? And she says, well, I have a family meeting with my children at least once a week. And I said, well, what do you talk about? And she said, I talk about what were the challenges of this past week? And what are you looking forward to for tomorrow at school? And how are you feeling about these things? And what are those feelings? And I thought it was so beautiful. And I said to her, you know, this is what many people never get. And you have come to this and you are really affirming your children. You are strengthening your children. And then she said, yeah, and my son, who's the 12-year-old, is not getting into trouble like all these other boys at school. And I said, you know, that's because you are strengthening him through your love and your attention and your listening. So listening is really important. The willingness to listen and to seek understanding and also to speak words of affirmation. And I said to her, you are doing a beautiful job. And that woman just beamed. But I was getting chills when she was telling me this. So whether you're married or single or widowed or, you know, whatever the situation is, God is always going to use us. And it's a matter of, Lord, to come to him and say, Lord, show me what you want me to know about what's going on in my life. How do you want to use me? And when I'm digging in my heels because I don't want to do that, you're going to have to help me out, Lord, because there are times when it's like, I don't want to go through this, or I don't want to have that happen to me, or I want this to happen. And the Lord, for whatever reason, permits it for our good. And if I know that, then at least I can move in his direction.

0: and emulating that in some way, reflecting that back to them. And that was a beautiful conversation. And I think that you've planted a beautiful idea in the minds and the hearts of so many of our listeners today on how it is that they can prevent their children or help their children to acknowledge the reality of how important they are in your life. There's that commercial out there that of a young man, and they show it, and it's for some nonprofit organization. And it's a young guy, and he says, all I ever wanted was somebody to listen to me. And, how, you know, wow, what a treasure. What a treasure that is today, and how, you know, it's just a sad reality of our time. Eustace is with us from Church, Texas. I don't know that we've got time to get to you. He's out there on GRN, on Guadalupe Radio Network, and he's saying he asked the Lord to break his heart. So I don't quite know what he means by that. I don't know. Can we get to him really fast, Michael? Michael's in, by the way, for Vanessa today. Michael McCall, we're great to have him. We only have a minute left with an exclamation point. Eustace, I hope you'll call us back. Call tomorrow. I can at least answer you. But it's always wonderful, Sue, to have you with us. Thank you, everyone, for your calls. But, Sue, thank you so much for giving us your time to respond to the calls that come in for you. You, Sue, are a treasure. And may God continue to bless you in all things, and just to continue to inspire you in the good work that you do. It's really, I just want to express, it's just really a joy and a real blessing for us to have you with us each month. So remember, friends, mark circle the last, the third Monday of the month. It's the third Monday of the month. The date changes, obviously, by month, but it's the third Monday of the month when Sue is with us. So I look forward to that. Sue, we'll get in touch in the meantime. All of you have a blessed and holy day in the Lord. Michael, thanks for pinch hitting for us today. Tom, you pinch hitter too. God bless all of you. Bye-bye now.
1: It's a scientific fact that every human life begins at fertilization. Justice demands that every human being be recognized as a person. And because the 14th Amendment guarantees every person the equal protection of the laws, the National Men's March proclaims the truth that abortion is unconstitutional. On Sunday, November 1st, men from across New England and beyond will gather in Boston for the National Men's March to abolish abortion and rally for personhood. The day begins with the Knights of Columbus Mass for Life at the Cathedral of Holy Cross. Following Mass, the men will receive Archbishop Richard Henning's blessing before gathering outside Planned Parenthood for prayer and then marching peacefully through the streets of Boston. The day concludes with the Rally for Personhood at Boston Common, where women, children, families, and all people of goodwill are invited to join us. Learn more and register today at themensmarch.com, because every preborn child is a person deserving the equal protection of the laws.
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1: The angel of the Lord declared unto Mary, Hail Mary, full of grace, the Lord is with thee. Blessed art thou among women, and blessed is the fruit of thy womb, Jesus.

the Lord is with thee. Blessed art thou among women, and blessed is the fruit of thy womb, Jesus. Word was made flesh. Hail Mary, full of grace, the Lord is with thee. Blessed art thou among women, and blessed is the fruit of thy womb, Jesus. Pray for us, Holy Mother of God.

0: in boys. They want to be like the old man, so they smoke. Some of them even inhale. This would be an excellent moment for a commercial.
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3: Ask a Priest Live. Guided by the Holy Spirit and honoring the magisterial teachings of the Church. Faithful Catholic priests answering questions for believers and those seeking truth. Ask a priest, because Father knows best. And now, your host, Rudy Carlos.
1: Blessed be the holy name of Jesus and the most immaculate heart of Mary, the intention of August. The whole church is praying around those prayers for the Immaculate Heart. So join us. We have those prayers available on thestationofthecross.com. But today on Ask a Priest Live, dare we hope that all people will be saved? A listener writes in asking if it's appropriate and accurate to say that most people go to hell. Well, there's a lot of scripture about that. We'll jump into that. And picture this. You're at Mass, and the priest is about to begin the consecration, and then record scratch. Everybody turns around. Turns out the bishop unexpectedly walked into the parish. What do you do? Are there any protocols for this sort of thing in the general instruction of the Roman Missal or maybe in the traditional Latin Mass? We'll jump into that as well. And does the relic stone that is found within every altar at every Catholic church, does that match the namesake of the parish? What about the ones that are named after Our Lady? There's not many relics of Our Lady. I think we just have her veil. So interesting question, but feel free to include yours as well. If you have a question about scripture, maybe you have a question about the sacraments or your own particular situation you would like some pastoral guidance on. Maybe you can't bring it to your local parish priest. Bring it here to Ask a Priest Live. Father knows best, so call him in. 1-877-511-5483. Father Brancish from the Priestly Fraternity of St. Peter is going to be answering them today. 1-877-511-5483. And of course, if you're listening to us at a later date or maybe a later time today, you can always email your questions to us. Priests with an S at the end at thestationofthecross.com is our email address. But again, to answer these questions, we welcome back Father Brancish. Welcome back, Father. Always good to have you here on the show.
4: Hello, Rudy. It's so good to be on with you. And it's a mind bender to think about somebody that's listening at a later time as opposed to now. It's sort of like thinking of infinity.
1: No time better than now, right?
4: There you go. Seize the day.
1: All right. Yeah, let's jump into the questions. Anonymous emailed this. Do you believe that most people go to hell? I was listening to a podcast with Father Chad Ripperger, and when asked that question, he says, according to the saints, they do. Do you know which saints he's referring to?
4: This is that's a hard thing to talk about. People don't like to talk about it. It's depressing. It can be scary. And sometimes people just want to ignore it. But what you say is actually, it's true. There's a lot of saints that think that there are more souls that go to hell than go to heaven. Well, in fact, our Lord himself, if we actually count up the number of times in the Gospels that he mentions heaven versus hell, he actually talks more about hell more than about heaven. Oh, that's awful. That's so depressing. But it's the truth. And why did he do that? Because he doesn't want us to go there. Hell really does exist. People really do go there. Sorry, Rudy. No, we dare not hope that nobody's in hell. That's not what the church teaches. The church doesn't say who's in hell, but the church certainly says that people are in hell. And as recently as 100 years ago, when the Blessed Mother herself appeared at Fatima to the three shepherd children, she said that there are many souls in hell, and many souls in hell just because of one mortal sin, and that a lot of those souls were there because of sins against purity. And she no doubt foresaw the explosion of impurity that would infect not only the first world, but now with internet available, even for people that don't have food, in the thirdest of the third worlds, the devil is really having his day. But you asked, you heard a priest say that a lot of the saints would have the opinion that more souls go to hell. Who are they, you say? Well, St. Alphonsus Liguori said that the greater part of men choose to be damned rather than to love Almighty God. And I think it's important what he says. That if we're in hell, it's because we chose it. You know, God doesn't want us to go there. He made us for heaven. He does everything he possibly can do to give us the grace to get there. But if we choose to ignore it, it's our own choice. It's not his fault. St. Thomas Aquinas says that those who are saved are in the minority. St. John Chrysostom says not 100 people in a populous city will be saved. And St. Jerome said the same thing. St. Justin Martyr said the majority of men shall not see God. St. Louis Marie de Montfort, who is the saint of Our Lady and the Rosary and that total consecration, he said the number of elect is so small that were we to know how small it is, the world, we would faint away with grief. So those are a few of the saints that would hold the opinion there's more in hell than in heaven. Did any say that there's more in heaven than hell? Well, St. Teresa of Avila, she talks a lot about God's mercy, the possibility of many souls being saved. St. Francis of Assisi also had a lot of hope in salvation, highlighting God's compassion and love for humanity. But I don't think we want to, you know, sweep under the carpet the fact that hell really is real. And even if it's not popular today to speak about it, and especially if we're the kind of person that fixates on these things and then loses hope, then no, we shouldn't be contemplating this. Because the truth is that we don't actually know. We don't know who's in hell. We don't know how many are there. But if we look at what Our Lady said, that how many souls are in hell because of one mortal sin against purity, how many sins against purity are there? How many people are truly striving to live a pure life? It seems somewhat easy in this day and age to think that a lot of people are going to hell if they don't repent. But again, we always can repent. It's always our choice. We don't have to go to hell. It's in our hands, and we have to do what God has taught. We have to follow his law. We have to follow his church that he founded. We just can't make our own path. But heaven is what we were made for. That's where God wants us to go. That's where all the saints and our guardian angels are rooting for us and helping us and bending over backwards to get us there. So if we cooperate with those helps and those graces, heaven is absolutely ours.
1: But you got to seize the day. So if you have one mortal sin, go to confession, just like Father just mentioned. We're speaking with Father Brancis from the Priestly Fraternity of St. Peter. Answering all your questions this hour, feel free to call them in. 1-877-511-5483. That's our call-in line. And now, on the topic of death and dying, Michael sends in this email. I've read that your guardian angel escorts your soul to God for judgment. And I've also read that St. Michael the Archangel does this. But which one is correct? Either way, where does your guardian angel go once your soul is judged?
4: Well, what the church teaches is that we are assigned a guardian angel, and that guardian angel is with us until death. So what would happen is at death, then we wouldn't necessarily have the church saying that the angel is going to go to our particular judgment. In fact, what most of the spiritual writers say about the particular judgment is that it's just me and Jesus Christ, that there's nobody there helping me, advocating for me. So it seems unlikely that our guardian angel would be there kind of to speak on our behalf, because our particular judgment is where I have to face the music for everything that I said and did. My guardian angel is absolutely advocating for me over time in this world until that very moment when I die, in which my will is fixed and there's nothing more really that can be done at that point. Either I'm going to heaven or I'm going to hell, and it might be that I have to do a lot of purgation and purgatory, but at least I know I'm going to go to one of those two places. The guardian angel, though, if we do go to heaven, he will join us in heaven to be able to, you know, celebrate the victory and and share in our eternal happiness. But if we go to hell, then the guardian angel is relieved of his duty. And if we are going to heaven, but we have to spend time in purgatory for either venial sins that we did not repent of, or temporal punishment due to sin that we didn't serve on this earth through suffering, through penance and that sort of thing, well, the guardian angel wouldn't really be able to join us in purgatory, because in purgatory we have, again, nobody but ourselves, and we have to do that purgation for our sins on our own. Nobody can help us. We can't help ourselves. I should say nobody in purgatory can help us. The prayers and the sacrifices of those on earth can help the souls in purgatory, but it's unlikely that the guardian angel would be there. So if you're destined for heaven, it seems that maybe the guardian angel has a little bit of time for a vacation or a sabbatical between the time that you die and the time that your purgation is done and you eventually enter heaven, because he will be there with you then for all eternity.
1: I guess that's when they get their wings, huh, Father?
4: Yes, to quote the old movie, what is it? It's the Christmas movie.
1: It's A Beautiful Life.
4: That's A Wonderful Life, right? That's where
1: A Wonderful Life.
4: That's where that line comes from. Every time a bell rings, an angel gets his wings. Whatever. So I didn't find that one in St. Thomas Aquinas, but that's okay.
1: That was in the version that that was the previous version before the revisions there. Stay with us. We're going to take a call from our friend Fran, calling in from New York, watching us over on Rumble. We'll be right with you, Fran. Thanks for sending in your question. But we're speaking with Father Brancis from the Priestly Fraternity of St. Peter, and he's here to answer all your questions. So you can call your question in as well. 1-877-511-5483. That's 1-877-511-LIVE. We're going to take a quick 2-minute break, but we'll be right back to answer more of your questions on the other side. 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
3: Atheists claim theists are essentially no different than atheists because we reject gods too, such as Greek and Roman gods. But this is plain absurdity. What's our reason? First, it's an abuse of language. A theist believes in at least one god. An atheist doesn't believe in any god. They're mutually exclusive terms. To say a theist is an atheist to most gods is like saying a married man is a bachelor to most women. Second, it's bad reasoning. To say I'm an atheist because I reject some gods is like saying I'm an anarchist, one who rejects all forms of government, because I reject communism and fascism, some forms of government. But that's silly. So the claim that atheists and theists are no different doesn't hold water. I'm Carlo Broussard with the Ready Reason for Catholic Answers, Catholic.com.
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4: Blessed be the holy name of Jesus. Welcome back to Ask a Priest Live. We're here with Father John Brancisch from the Priestly Fraternity of St. Peter, and he's answering all your questions. We're going to take a call now from our friend Fran, calling in from New York and watching us over on Rumble. Welcome, Fran. What's your question for Father Brancisch?
5: Thanks, Rudy. Thanks, Father. My question is praying at home versus praying in church versus praying at adoration. Is there any difference?
6: Well, I think there is a difference. I think the first important thing, though, to mention is that God made you and me and everyone for prayer. So we're all really, we're designed to pray. He wants us to pray. We're made to pray. And so we can do it anywhere and anytime. And in fact, our Lord said, pray always. We can't always be on our knees. We can't always be in church. We can't always be before the Blessed Sacrament. So clearly, we don't have to be in those places to pray. And sometimes people will be kind of perfectionists and they'll say, well, if I'm not in church, what's the point of trying to pray? Or the Blessed Sacrament is there, why should I pray? Well, no, God made us to commune with him, to lift up our minds and hearts. That's the definition of prayer at any time. But having said that, there certainly are some advantages to praying in church. In some ways, don't we find it a little bit easier when we go into church, and especially if we know that the Blessed Sacrament is there, or we feel the beauty, the reverence, it helps to lift our minds and our hearts up. And through the history of the church, traditionally, churches were designed to do that very thing. We think of the great, beautiful churches that were built in Europe and other parts of the world, and even in the United States until kind of more recently in the last few decades. But churches were expansive and high, and so they lifted our eyes and our hearts and our minds up, and they were even kind of designed to actually do that. And the art and the statues reminded us of the angels and the saints surrounding us and scenes of our Lord's life. The stained glass windows have the scenes, especially from the times when people were not able to read. They could still learn the catechism from the windows of the churches. So praying in church can certainly not only add to our our reference, but it can certainly add to our level of prayer. It can help us. And praying in adoration. So adoration is where the Blessed Sacrament, the body, blood, soul, and divinity of Jesus Christ, is put into a special showcase, perhaps, called a monstrance. And that monstrance often is in adoration chapel so that we can go in there and physically see Jesus. Because we believe as Catholics that that actually is his body, blood, soul, and divinity. And that can really also draw us closer to him when we can actually see him with our eyes and know that he's right there. But he doesn't have to be in the monstrance for us to be with him, because he's in every tabernacle in Catholic churches. So if we go to pray, we shouldn't say, oh, there's no adoration, what's the point of praying? I'll just go home. No, go in and kneel down and pray in front of the tabernacle. He's there. And he sits there all day, and so often he's alone. So he wants people to visit him. So there's a great value in that as well. But if you can't get to church, then certainly pray at home, because God hears those prayers and is pleased. And again, he wants you to pray. He made you for prayer. So if you give him any kind of opening, he's going to reach out and draw you in and close the gap.
5: Okay, thank you, Father.
6: Thanks for that question.
4: Thanks, Fran. Always good to hear from you. Looking over at our YouTube chat, I see a Lugboxer, one of our friends on the stream there, says that he went to Mass for the first time in 40 years. That's incredible. Congratulations, Lugboxer. That's super cool. Went to his first Catholic Mass in 40 years.
6: Thanks be to God.
4: See? Mm-hmm. It's never too late. Seize the day, just like our friend Lugboxer. This one came in from Carla via email. She asks, what would you suggest for fear of going to confession?
6: Well, I don't know if it helps, Carla, but I told this somebody that had a fear of confession. I said, you know what? Sometimes when I go to confession, I get a little lump in my throat as well. She said, a priest sometimes gets fear of confession. I mean, I don't have a tremendous fear, but I think when we face our sins and we call them to mind, it's probably a natural thing to feel a little bit of shame or sadness. And even though, you know, even as a priest, I know that the priest in the confessional isn't sitting there saying, how bad is that person? Because as priests, we love to cooperate with God and release those people from their chains and take the burdens of sin off their shoulders. And, you know, the greater the sins, the greater the joy in a certain sense. And I know all that, but we're all human. And we think, oh, what will I be thought of? So those things are natural. If you're feeling those things, then you're not alone. But I think the thing to do is to focus on the fact that Jesus Christ already knows your sins, and he is the one that made it, that he wants us to tell them to a priest, so that we have to speak them out loud. We have to face them, and then we hear the priest absolving us from our sins, and then we can know that those sins are forgiven. Those feelings that we have, the fear, the shame, and so on, the devil loves to use those, though, to get us kind of all wrapped up. Because God, yes, he wants us to repent of our sin. And part of the reason that we feel shame is so that we do repent and so that we avoid falling into sin in the future. But if we then use that fear and guilt in a way that controls us, then the devil can actually have us and prevent the wonderful mercy and forgiveness that God so desires to give us. So think of some of those things. Think of how much God wants you to be in his grace and how he's doing everything to draw you to confession. He wants you there. He already knows your sins. The priest has most likely heard everything. It doesn't take long after you're ordained to have heard everything in the confessional. And even before that, there's so much study in seminary about, you know, the moral theology. And so priests are ready, and they're willing, and they're really quite moved when a sinner repents. Because I think of myself when I go to the confessional that I absolve sins and I preach on what people should do to avoid sin. And then I think, and yet I still fall. So it is very humbling to hear people so humbly and so willingly to come into the confessional and tell their sins. So that, I think that would be a sentiment that a lot of priests would also have. And remember that even if a priest, heard something that he thought was a terrible sin, he could never, under any circumstance for his whole life, ever divulge outside the confession, even the slightest sin that this person committed. So a priest is bound to actually go to his death before he would reveal even the slightest sin from confession. So you can have that confidence of the church, and priests take that very seriously. So you have a lot of reasons to kind of fight through the fear and ask the Blessed Mother also to help you to make a good confession, to be at peace before, during, and after the confession, and to cooperate with the wonderful graces that God has in store for you there.
4: Wonderful question. Thank you, Carla. And thanks, Father, for the advice. We're speaking with Father Brancis from the Priestly Fraternity of St. Peter, the FSSP, in case you guys didn't know what that stands for. He's here with us and answering all your questions. Call him in, 1-877-511-5483. This one came in from Valerie via an email. What is the official protocol if a local bishop unexpectedly walks into a parish while Mass is already underway? Does the priest say, hey, you know what? The bishop's here. Let me stand aside. You can take over. Any sort of protocol like that, Father?
6: Yes. You turn around and you say, ack, the bishop's here.
4: Oh, no, I'm in trouble.
6: By no means. So really nothing different during the Mass would happen. There is a different way to celebrate Mass when the bishop is either celebrating Mass or if he's attending the Mass. That's the Mass in the presence of the bishop, and there's certain rubrics and certain things that are done in those cases. But this is assuming that the bishop is, you know, there at the beginning. Once a Mass starts, that Mass has to be completed. So even if a priest was saying Mass and, I don't know, a fire broke out or something like that, where maybe the Mass had to temporarily be suspended, that priest or a priest would have to go back and finish that Mass, because the sacrifice always has to be complete. So the bishop, you know, walking down the aisle and surprising the congregation wouldn't change at all how that priest would celebrate Mass. He wouldn't sort of suddenly slip from just the simple Mass of a priest to a pontifical Mass or anything like that. Now, if the bishop, you knew it is coming, then of course, then you would want to do everything to prepare for that proper way to celebrate Mass, either by the bishop or in his presence. But, just a casual, hi, how are you doing, from a bishop walking in would not change any sort of official protocol.
4: It's fun to think about, though. Thank you, Valerie, for sending in that question. Jamie in Buffalo asks, how much Latin does a fraternity priest need to learn? Is full fluency expected during seminary formation, or is instruction mostly focused on knowing how to celebrate the Latin Mass alongside liturgical phrases and prayers? Also, Father, as a way of distinguishing this, do they require, because ecclesiastical Latin is different than like actual Latin, which one do you learn? You probably learn both, right? The classic one.
6: Well, ecclesiastical Latin is actual Latin. It's the pronunciation is different. So what, people that study and read Virgil and Homer and classical Latin would pronounce it normally in a different way. Interestingly, the Jesuits, the great minds of the church, at a certain era in our history, always would have taught the classical pronunciation, even though I would think during when they said Mass, they probably would have used the ecclesiastical pronunciation. So the ecclesiastical pronunciation, the Roman pronunciation, is kind of how Latin would have been pronounced in Rome, the kind of the Italian way. So that's why if a priest is pronouncing Latin, introibo ad altari Dei, ad Deum qui letificat juventutem meam, it sounds a little bit more like the Italians would have pronounced it. And that's because the church has had its see, its headquarters in Rome for most of its existence. But how much does a fraternity of St. Peter priest need to learn? Well, I would say that our seminarians study it for 7 years, and they're trying to get as fluent as possible, especially around the missal, the breviary, the prayers. But nowadays, we're kind of at a disadvantage, because in the old days, boys would have been learning Latin from a very early age. Seminaries would have had conversations, and even in the instruction would have all been in Latin. So you're more surrounded, immersed in it. It's hard to converse in Latin when you don't really do it on a regular basis. So our emphasis is more for the reading and the understanding within the liturgical texts. That's how it is, but there's always a prodigy, you know, that will have a Latin table at lunch or something like that.
4: We must return. Ius Retroerimus. We'll be right back here on Ask a Priest Live. Stay with us. We're going to answer more of your questions on the other side of the break.
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8: But as soon as we begin to speak about love, we have to make some clarifications, because love has been redefined by our fallen world. 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
4: Blessed be the holy name of Jesus. Welcome back to the show. 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All right, let's turn to Marie calling in from Ontario, Canada, listening to us on 101.7 FM. Welcome, Marie. What's your question for Father?
10: Thank you so much. Good morning, Father. I went to a local shrine to Mass today. I normally go to the traditional Latin Mass, but today is my pastor's day off. So I thought, well, I'll go to the local Mass at the local shrine. And after, when it was time for Holy Communion, the priest said, and I'd ask nobody to kneel because it's a safety issue. And there were about 50 people there. So I thought, oh my goodness. So I went, my conscience won't let me do that. So I went to the very back of the line and left a good space between the person ahead of me. And I was the very last person to receive. And when I approached, I knelt and Father said, stand up. And I said, Father, I only receive kneeling and on the tongue. I go to Latin Mass. And he said, do you want to receive or not? Stand up. And when I didn't, he walked away. So then I went back to my pew and I offered my humiliation to Jesus. But then all of a sudden he came over to my pew and he said, open your mouth and say amen. And I said, I don't normally say amen. And he said, you don't even know how to receive. But he did give me the Blessed Sacrament by the grace of God. And at the end of Mass, he gave like a 5-minute talk saying that we are a faith community and that everyone should be doing the same thing. And if people don't want to, they're asking to be made an exception of. So was I wrong, Father? Should I have just out of obedience conceded? Or is there something protecting us receiving our Lord, kneeling and on the tongue, even if we're not at a Latin Mass? That's my question. Thank you, Father.
6: Wow, I thought it was bad enough that it was a Monday morning and raining here, but you really started with a real downer there. Well, that's really sad to hear, because Catholics, again and again, it's been reiterated, Catholics always have the right to receive Holy Communion on the tongue and kneeling. And so, you know, if we are a faith community and we don't want to single ourselves out, then I don't know why a priest would single himself out by going against what the universal teaching of the church is, that you have a right to receive communion kneeling and on the tongue. And well, I know in this diocese that I'm in, the bishop has actually told all priests that they need to have kneelers in all of their churches so that if somebody wants to receive kneeling and on the tongue, that they have a place to kneel down. But I don't think that is, sadly, the practice in most places, but it's a good bishop here. Thanks be to God that he does that. But you do have a right to do it. Now, I would say one thing that I know about the Novus Ordo, because I only say the traditional Mass myself. In our form of receiving, the priest blesses the person with the host, and then at the end of that blessing, the priest says amen, so the person doesn't say anything. In the Novus Ordo, the rubrics actually have the person say the amen, because you're not blessed with the host, and the priest doesn't say it. So it is actually correct in the Novus Ordo to say amen. But as far as, you know, not letting you kneel and receive, and then furthermore, it went from your description of it, completely humiliating you in front of everybody, I don't see. I think that even that priest probably realized maybe that he was a little bit out of line, because he actually came over to you to give you after he had refused you. So, you know, I think these kinds of things, I say the person that you need to tell about it is the bishop, because the bishop ultimately is in charge of his priests, and he's supposed to be the guardian of protecting the Catholic layman and the rights that you have. And you have a right to receive kneeling and on the tongue. So sorry that your Monday started out so horribly, but offer it up and, you know, try not to badmouth the priest and to have, you know, resentful thoughts. Offer it up like you did at Mass. Offer it up, you know, for the restoration of sanity to all the altars and the communion rails in all the churches of the world.
10: Yes, Father. And I should go just privately to the bishop, or just accept it as a humiliation, which I am doing. I do accept it and I'm offering it up. But should I be going to the bishop, or just... What do you think?
6: Well, I think your rights were violated. And if, I don't know, maybe the bishop doesn't know this is happening. So I don't know if anything will happen. Maybe he has the same opinion. But ultimately, what the church would say is that if you were denied something that you have a right to have, then the next person that you would approach would be the bishop of that diocese, because he is ultimately in charge of the Eucharist and of the liturgy throughout the diocese. So, you know, he needs to know these things, I would say.
10: Yeah, our bishop is wonderful. We also have kneelers in the cathedral, and that's why from time to time when I go to Novus Ordo, I go to the cathedral, but I decided to come to the shrine because I thought it would be nice. It's dedicated to St. Therese of Lisieux, so I thought it would be a nice place to come and also venerate her relics. So.
6: Yeah. Well, then maybe the bishop would do something about it. Okay.
4: Thank you, Marie, for sending in that question. I'm sorry that happened to you. That's rough. That is really rough. I don't know if I would have kept my cool in that situation, to be honest. All righty, let's move on. This was a message from a caller. David from New York writes, or actually left this question. Does anyone know what happened to the sign that was above Jesus when he was on the cross? If it still exists, would it be considered a relic?
6: Well, in fact, we do know what happened to it. It does still exist. And you can go and see it. It's at the Church of the Holy Cross in Rome. And that sign, most of it, there's a little bit that is missing, and I don't know if it's in another place or if it's been lost. But yes, it's there. And the church has authenticated it as a relic. It is certainly a first-class relic, as it came from the cross, it touched the cross. Perhaps it even had some of our Lord's blood, the way that the blood was flying around from the treatment he was getting. But yes, it's very moving to go to the Church of, I hope I'm saying it right, Rudy, the Church of the Holy Cross, I think that's what it's called. But it has many of the relics. It has a couple of the nails there. It has a few other parts of the instruments and so on of the cross, but that to me, that the INRI, as we see, which actually has I think three different languages, Jesus Christ, King of the Jews, in three different languages, it's written actually out, all the script, as opposed to just the INRI that we see on our crosses as a kind of an abbreviation, because it wouldn't fit in most of them. But yes, it's wonderful, and I highly recommend a visit to that church.
4: Super cool. Yeah, you're right, Father. It's the Church Santa Croce in Rome.
6: Yes,
4: and Santa I'm looking Croce. At this cross. It's an incredible relic. I mean, it's hard to believe that this is like still preserved here, but it was discovered apparently by St. Helena, who also discovered the other relics of the True Cross.
6: So, the True Cross. That's cool. Why we have relics of the True Cross. And she discovered, you know, most of it was still there because it was kind of through a revelation as to exactly where it was, because they had lost the place. But just a few hundred years later from when it happened, St. Helena found the cross and then brought it back. Then along with, many of the things, everything, when they took him down from the cross, they just threw everything in this hole, all the, you know, the nails, it's probably the whips and things like that, covered it up and moved on. But through God's grace, it was preserved, and that's why we have so many of these wonderful relics today.
4: Amen. Well, speaking of relics, D. Evilizer wants to know, does the relic stone always match the namesake of the church, and what about in the case of a church that's named after Our Lady?
6: So when he's talking about a relic stone, I'm sure he's talking about the altar stone, which would contain the relics in a portable altar, or the actual, what we call the sepulcher of a consecrated altar. So traditionally, for much of the history of the church, altar masses had to be celebrated over relics. Now, throughout different periods in time, in the early days, sometimes, like in the catacombs in Rome, the Mass was celebrated on top of a body, an actual full body of a saint or saints. Later on, as the church moved out of the catacombs, and Constantine then provided more security once he converted, then they were able to build beautiful churches out of really worthy materials, marble and gold and things like that, then the altars themselves actually became consecrated. So the entire altar would be made out of something like marble, and then that whole altar was consecrated. And one characteristic of a consecrated altar is that it has a connection to the ground. And that's because back in the Old Testament, even going back to Genesis, the sacrifices to God that he asked for were always offerings, burnt offerings and other things that were on stone altars that came from the ground. So that's why a true consecrated altar always has a connection to the ground. And I've been in some churches in the United States where to do this, it's kind of interesting. In fact, if you happen to be at a church that has a beautiful, it's an old church, has a beautiful marble altar, you might go down to the basement and see, is there maybe an extension of that altar going all the way down to the ground? In some places there's pillars, because at least the pillars have to go to the ground for the altar to be consecrated. Or if there's no basement, maybe it's right at the ground there. When the altars are consecrated, then the relics are put right into this little box, and then a stonemason during the ceremony of a consecration of an altar will actually come and seal that, kind of like he would seal bricks or something like that. But then when that's not possible, then there's portable altars, which are small altar stones that have the altar relic in it. Now, all that is much more information than David asked for, but I think it's interesting and I wanted to explain it. His question is, no, it wasn't David, it was De-Evilizer. He asked if that relic in there always has to be the same as the name of the church. And no, it doesn't. There's no, as far as I know, there's never been any regulation that it has to match. And in many places, it doesn't match and never did. A lot of places have relics of very old Roman martyrs, probably because they were much more abundant because there were so many martyrs in the catacombs and so on. So there's no necessary connection, but maybe if it was a church and maybe they were able to get a relic of the namesake of the church, then that might be the case. But I don't even know if that would have been more common than the other way. So in the case of a church named after Our Lady, it could be any saint. It would be no different from any other name of that church. And you're right, Rudy, as far as I know, the only actual relics of Our Lady, since she was, as we know from Saturday, assumed into heaven, body and soul, might be her veil. I've heard that maybe somebody has a couple of locks of her hair, but a lot of those relics of Our Lady are a bit dubious. So I wouldn't put too much, I'd be a bit skeptical about somebody that claimed to have the veil of the Blessed Mother just in their house or something like that.
4: Yeah, for sure. Great question, De-Evilizer. You gave me some PTSD, though, because I actually found one of these relic stones at a yard sale. And how it ended up there, I have no idea. But it was returned to a church. I'm not sure what they did with it. Maybe they used it. I don't know. Who knows? But great question. We're going to be right back here on Ask a Priest Live. We're chatting with Father Brancis from the Priestly Fraternity of St. Peter. He's going to answer all of your questions, and there's still time to call them in. 1-877-511-5483. That's our call-in line. That's 1-877-511-5483. Stay with us. We'll be right back.

0: In the name of the Father, and of the Son, and of the Holy Spirit. Amen. Let us pray. Almighty and merciful God, by whose grace your faithful people serve you worthily and righteously, grant, we beseech you, that we may hasten without stumbling to those things you have promised us. Through Jesus Christ, thy Son, our Lord, who liveth and reigneth with thee in the unity of the Holy Spirit, God, world without end. Amen. In the name of the Father, and of the Son, and of the Holy Spirit. Amen. The Station of the Cross Catholic Media Network presents Saints and Seasons. On August 17th, we celebrate the Feast of St. Hyacinth, Confessor. Hyacinth, or Jacek, was born in Polish-ruled Silesia in the year of our Lord 1185. On a trip to Rome with his uncle and mentor, the Bishop of Krakow, Hyacinth befriended St. Dominic and became one of the first Dominicans. He humbly refused any office higher than that of a simple friar. Hyacinth established the Dominican Order in Poland before turning to evangelization. His missionary efforts took him as far afield as Scotland and Asia Minor, and he became known as the Apostle of the North, as well as a great wonder worker. During an attack on Kiev by marauding pagan Tatars, Hyacinth was about to flee his church after rescuing the Blessed Sacrament from the tabernacle when he heard a woman's voice calling out to him. Turning, he saw a large statue of Our Lady, too heavy for one man to carry on the run. Miraculously, Hyacinth took up the statue with one hand, and with the ciborium in the other, he ran through the streets, between burning buildings, and finally across the river to safety. Thanks to this story, he is sometimes hailed as a patron of weightlifters. Worn out from decades of holy labor, Hyacinth died on the Feast of the Assumption in the year of our Lord 1257. Also celebrated on this day are the Octave Day of St. Lawrence, St. Mamas, St. Carloman, son of Charles Martel, and many other martyrs, confessors, and holy virgins. For more about the saints and seasons of the Catholic Church, visit thestationofthecross.com/saints and seasons.
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2: 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And he always covers them also on the actual day on the show, Rise Right. Father, you're going to be on that show tomorrow, right?
3: I am. Will be my first time on that show. I'm looking forward to it. And I'm sorry to say, I don't get to hear the spots that you hear. I just hear elevator music. So you're hearing something much better if you're hearing Jake.
2: Well, you probably know them all anyway, since you're doing Mass every single day. You hear about the saint of the day, but you can always check them out at thestationofthecross.com/saints and seasons. Great way to start your day, get inspiration from all the saints. Let's jump back into the questions here. Anonymous. Oh, actually, this is from PMV928 over on YouTube, wants to know, my son is getting married in the Catholic Church, but he's not having a full Mass. Is that valid?
3: Rest assured, it is valid. The actual sacrament of matrimony doesn't require a Mass, although normally when two Catholics are getting married, you would want to have a Mass. In the traditional form of the sacrament of matrimony, the marriage takes place right away. They exchange their vows, they're married, and then they attend Mass together as the first act that they do as a wedded couple. I think that's very beautiful. I think it's different in the Novus Ordo. I think it's now done maybe during the homily or something like that. But in any case, it's good to have Mass, but it's not required. So there can be reasons. If a Catholic is marrying a non-Catholic and they've received a permission from the bishop, because normally it's not allowed, that might be a good reason because for a variety of preventing certain problems, but it might be for another reason. And it's possible too that two Catholics may say, well, we just want to have the ceremony and not a Mass. And it certainly would be valid. I would say whenever possible, you would want to have a Mass, but it would be valid. And I would say PVM 928, thank God that your son is getting married in the church, because so many today are not. And of course, when a Catholic gets married outside of the Catholic Church, then it's not a marriage at all.
2: Yeah, great question. Thanks for sending it in. This one comes to us from Anonymous in Stillwater, Oklahoma. Says, I was raised Catholic, baptized, and confirmed. I struggled in my adult years with the scandals in the church. Very sorry to hear that. I know a lot of people struggle with that. I began attending various non-denominational churches in my 20s. One question I would like to ask involves the Eucharist and the concept of transubstantiation. Why is it that I need to receive communion from a priest if I still adore and recognize the Eucharist? If I engage in adoration toward the Eucharist and truly believe that it's the body and blood, soul and divinity of our Lord, why must I also partake in communion from a Catholic priest or be Catholic at all? Kind of a confusing question here near the end there, but I think we can kind of parse out the question here.
3: Yeah, I understand what you're saying. Why couldn't you just receive communion at a Baptist church or a Lutheran church or somewhere else? If you believe it's the body, blood, soul, and divinity, well, the answer is that over there it's not. Because Jesus Christ founded the Catholic Church, and he gave the Catholic Church the sacraments, the priesthood, which is required to do what he commanded. In other words, he gave the power to the apostles, and then they handed it down to their successors, the bishops, and then they handed it down to the other successors, bishops and priests. And so you have to have a Catholic priest with that apostolic succession, that connection to the apostles, which is given through the Catholic Church. And then you have to have the actual words and correct way to bring the body, blood, soul, divinity of Jesus Christ on the altar. You can't just kind of do it however you want. And so many churches that would say that they have the Eucharist or communion, probably they wouldn't call it the Eucharist, but they would not even say that it is the body, blood, soul, and divinity of Jesus Christ. They would say it's either a symbol, or they might say, well, it is. It's Jesus mixed with a symbol, but it's only the Catholic Church that has it right. And so if you truly want to receive Jesus, and if you believe that it is what Jesus said it is, the body, blood, soul, and divinity, you're only going to get that in the Catholic Church. Now, there are a couple of

0: picture of the Kappa Magna or something like that. She says, this question's not meant to be argumentative, and I come from a sincere place of wanting an explanation. Why are popes and cardinals so rich? They dress in silk, they wear gold, and they have an abundance of property that is undisclosed in the Vatican records. Not sure if that's true. Jesus was never wealthy and even said a rich man will not enter the kingdom of heaven. Yet outside Vatican City, there are many who are poor. I just find that hypocritical. Father, what do you think of this question?
1: Well, it reminds me a little bit of Judas when St. Mary Magdalene came in and broke open a nard of great price, of precious oil, and poured it over our Lord's head, and then, you know, washed his feet with her tears, dried it with her hair. And Judas said, what a waste. This money should have been sold and given to the poor. Well, guess what? All of the beauty and all of the art and all of the beautiful vestments, the silk, the gold, it is for the poor. It's for everybody. Everybody can go into the church. And this is why we want to give Jesus the best. The Pope dresses traditionally in very fine vestments and linens because he represents to us Christ. We don't think he is Jesus, but he's Christ's vicar. And by honoring him, we're giving honor to Jesus. And the cardinals are supposed to be the advisors of the Pope, the princes of the church. Bishops are the successors of the apostles. They are supposed to be adorned and dressed very finely. It's not for them as a person. It's not that, that they're supposed to be, wearing bling. These things, what man is going to wear bling that is a, 40-pound vestment sewn with all kinds of gold thread? No, that's not what men do. But when this is done for Christ and for his church, this is a great honor. Now we say, okay, but what about these popes and these cardinals that live immoral lives and they don't even appreciate it, they're not even wearing them anymore? Well, that doesn't take away from the fact that this isn't done for them as men. This is done for Christ. And I agree with you, Rudy. I don't know that there's this abundance of property, all this hidden wealth in the Vatican. I think the Vatican is in a financial crisis, to be honest, right now. But the point is that these things are done for Christ, not for the men.
0: Amen. Also, a lot could be said about this. Dignity of the office has to reflect in what we wear, not just as a priest or a pope or a cardinal. Thank you so much, Father, for joining us today. And make sure to catch Father Brancis tomorrow on Rise Right, 7 a.m. Eastern. We'll see you then, Father. Thanks for joining us.
2: Western New York weather. The temp is 76 degrees with a few clouds. The wind is from the northwest at 8 miles per hour. The forecast for this afternoon, scattered clouds with a light breeze with a slight chance of rain and the temp 77. Then this evening, cloud-free and somewhat breezy and the temp 71. Overnight, partial clouds, 63 degrees. That's the weather brought to you by iCatholicMobile.com.
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10: So I was watching one of those nature shows last night. They had this guy that climbed Mount Everest. You know, what's Mount Everest? Like 29,000 feet. And they asked him, he said, why were you motivated to climb Mount Everest? He said, because it was there. And I remember thinking, it just seems like the reason that somebody would do perhaps one of the most strenuous things you could do needs to be different than the reason I used when I ate an entire half gallon of ice cream. Where'd you eat that ice cream, Ray? Because it was there. Same thing. Well, because I am here, this is The Doctor Is In. This is E-Person Monday. As always, somebody chastised me for saying, why do you say E-Person? It's email. And I said, that's because you're obviously not as sensitive as I am. Yes, I know it's spelled differently. Somebody corrected me on that, too. You don't need to say e-person because mail is spelled differently. No, but it sounds the same, and that's good enough. Is that a homonym? I think. So given that, and I don't know if that's the right word for it anyway, because I get those confused. Homonym versus homophone, I'm not sure. So that said, I try to be sensitive. I try to be linguistically correct. Because a lot of these missives, and I can't even say missives anymore because that's kind of gender assuming. A lot of these missives come from females. Can I say female? Fee persons? See, the language is very true. It's a minefield now. The language is a minefield. You have to watch everything that comes out of your mouth for fear of offending somebody or using an incorrect piece of language, which can change from week to week. And I've decided this is my one nod. Normally, I am not bullied by language police. This is my one nod, E-Person Monday, to take care of the letters I get via the television show and also via the radio show about different aspects. So that's something we will get into. But this particular article is interesting, and I'd like to comment on it. Okay. 17,800 people. Now, see, it says here, a record-breaking 17,800 French men. I'm sure they weren't all men. People were baptized into the Catholic Church during the past year's Easter Vigil. Wow. Now, this is according to an annual survey by the French bishops. It says here, adult baptisms have skyrocketed. Well, now, keep in mind, I don't know what the population of France is. I think it's, I don't know, 50 to 70 million, somewhere in that range. So 17,800 people is not, it's a pittance. However, if you compare it to, relatively speaking, past numbers, it has skyrocketed 45% since 2024. So that said, that's the highest figure since the creation of the survey in 2002. Archbishop Olivier Desjommes of Lyon, that's me speaking French, calls it a real dynamic, not a trend. And he calls it also a sign from heaven. Over the past decades, the number of adults baptized at Easter was 3,900 in 2015. Up to now, well over 10,000, north of 10,000. He says, he didn't say this, Cécile Aillon, trying to really be cosmopolitan here, requests are pouring in. She's a national delegate, I think it's a she, for the adult catechumenate. 18, and this is the big number. This is the shocker. This is the one's going to get commented on. 18 to 25-year-olds now represent 42% of the catechumens, pushing half of all the catechumens that are coming in are in the 18 to 25-year-old group. Also, there might be a parallel here. In my social media account on Instagram, you can parse out what percentage of the people who view this particular reel that you put up. 22% of my audience is 18 to 24. Now, I think there's a connection here, which I will comment on in a second. The 18 to 25-year-olds have surpassed the 26 to 40-year-olds. In other words, they're the most common group now coming into the church. Here's the shocker. In 80% of the cases, they come from broken families with parents who had abandoned the faith. Now, this is what relates to many of you who call in here. Quote, many mention their grandmother and say they remember her going to Mass. These are the young adults who see you, Grandma and Grandpa, going to Mass and living your faith. And you show them they have an alternative. I would guess that in the broken families and parents who have abandoned the faith, much of the time, this is not a real stable, happy way to live. It's kind of lacking in contentment. They want an alternative. The Catholic Church, in her teachings, stands like a rock. In her teachings, maybe not in all of her people, but in her teachings, she stands like a rock against the culture storm. These kids look at this. Why would I have a quarter of my audience on Instagram being between 18 and 24? Now, one might say, well, that's where the kids are. It is. And I think that social media, of course, for all of its problematic sides, is also an enormous evangelical tool. There's all kinds of young Catholics talking the faith, preaching the faith, reasoning through the faith on all the social media outlets. And because of that, you're seeing this upsurge. Now here's an interesting thing, though, and I think that you got to somehow speculate on why this is. This upsurge is predominantly fueled by males. Hasn't been anywhere near the surge among young females heading back to church. Why would this be? The intuitive sense is that the women are more sensitive to these things. The women are more attracted to things spiritual. What is it that is attracting the guys in much greater numbers than the girls? I think one speculation was offered by Father Robert Spitzer. He said that the church is a very logical, reasonable, and in many ways parallel to science in its presentation of the faith. It makes sense. And guys may be more moved by that. Now, this is not to say women are not smart or logical. It's to say that the appeal to guys looking at this as evidence for the church moves them. It's a fascinating phenomenon, and I think nobody would have predicted it. Now, is it so explosive that it's going to turn around the numbers in the Catholic Church? Well, it depends upon where you're talking. I mean, the numbers in the Catholic Church in places like Southeast Asia or in Africa are growing very fast. But in the old places where Christianity took its roots, Europe, and in some respects even South America, Mexico, there's been a shedding of the faith. And even though there has been a return to the faith of numbers, those numbers are nowhere near the numbers leaving. Nowhere near, not even close. Nevertheless, it's indicative of people wanting something more. I use this analogy a lot. I think one of the greatest baseball movies ever made was The Natural with Roy Hobbs. Best there is, best there was, best there ever will be. At the end of the movie, Hobbs, who had an incredibly bad judgment when he was 22 or 21 years old, coming straight into the bigs, had a tragedy befall him, and therefore he bounced around in the minors for quite a while, and it wasn't until he was well into his 30s that he finally was called up to the majors, and they realized what a phenom he was. So he had an incredibly successful year, and he piloted his team, the Knights, to a playoff game for the pennant. And he wanted to win that game for his coach. Wilford Brimley played the coach. Last game, Hobbs shows up. He got out of the hospital. He was told by the doctor, you do not play baseball. You play baseball, you play another game of baseball, you're going to die. So Hobbs showed up, had a little blood spot on his uniform where the bullet that he had taken when he was 22 years of age was still in him and was causing havoc. So he went to right field where he belonged, and there were some bad dudes who essentially did not want the Knights to win the pennant. They had reason, they were going to buy the team, and it was going to be a lot cheaper to buy if the Knights did not win the pennant. Darren McGavin played the bad guy. They bought off the pitcher. They bought off the Knights pitcher. They paid him to throw the game. At one point late in the game, pitcher threw a gopher ball. Now that's ball talk, meaning he laid it out there. Fast pitch right down the middle. And the opposing team's batter just rocketed over the right field fence. Hobbs suspected something. He's in right field. He looks. He saw the ball clear the home run fence. He calls time. Everybody's all confused. What's he doing? He comes running in, and he says to the pitcher, Hobbs was a very taciturn guy, didn't say much. And he said to the pitcher, Give them the real stuff, Bobby. Now, the pitcher said to Hobbs, he said, I'll pitch when you start hitting. Apparently, up to that point, Hobbs wasn't hitting because of his injury. I think the church, when she gives them the real stuff, appeals. When she tries to soften her message to fit the culture's immorality, if you wish, or amorality, she loses. Many of the main lines have tried that. They've cooperated with the culture, and they're all just fading. The Catholic Church gives them the real stuff, the countercultural stuff that has been effective in living for millennia. She attracts people. Give them the real stuff, Bobby. Dr. Ray.
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10: 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And it'll tell you all what to do there. And this is the kind of stuff that I'm definitely going to deal with in some small part on that program because it's going to be in a lot of depth. Hi, Dr. Ray. I have a 10-year-old daughter, my oldest of four, who is constantly irritable, defiant toward authority, will not listen, spazzes out over the smallest things, like her 4-year-old sister just simply standing next to her. She can also be sneaky and mischievous. I punish and take things away from her, but nothing seems to affect her. This is the old, I've tried everything, nothing works. She'll write sentences when she disrespects elders, and I'll keep her home from events or outings, depending on the severity of her wrongdoing. All she says to me is that I hate her and don't care about her. I have tried therapy for her, but she doesn't respond well to that either. I am truly at a loss. Okay, now here's some of the stuff I'm going to deal with at much more depth in this parenting course. Okay, first thing. All kids are wired different. So this is a 10-year-old of the four children who is the most difficult to raise, at least discipline-wise, cooperatively-wise. Could be temperament, could be age, could be a lot of things. So let's just assume. We can't guarantee that she's the most difficult one. She's just the one who's overwhelmed her parents, and if you form bad habits, it can look really ugly. But let's assume she's the toughest one. Okay, got it. Constantly irritable. Now, that could be one of two things. One, she's just kind of by nature a negative kid. Or it's not unusual at all, see it all the time, that kids who can basically drive their parents crazy are unhappy kids because they spend so much time clashing with their parents and other people around them, like their siblings. All right. So all these things that frustrate her and get her mad, mom's saying, look at her, this is what she's like. Maybe, maybe not. We don't know that. What we know is this is what she's like, given what the dynamics are in the home, the family, and the discipline. Now, I can't know that here. If this was therapy, yeah, I'd probe all over the place. Just making some generalizations. I punish and take things away from her, but nothing seems to work. Pretty much every parent who walks into my office with a discipline-defiant kid says this. We're strict. We discipline. We punish. Nothing works. I would say in the vast majority of cases, they do discipline, but it's not anywhere near consistent enough. I'm not saying it's inconsistent. It's not consistent enough to bring things under control. Okay, that's the first thing. And as I talk to the parents, almost always it becomes clear that what they're telling me about their discipline and punishment that doesn't work is that they're really not doing it well. No, it's not criticism. It's reality. I might say something like, okay, for your 10-year-old, if you say to her, ooh, that was really mean what you did to your little sister, go to the table, please. You're going to write 50 sentences. What would happen? Oh, she'll fight me. She'll fight me. I have to get really mad. Sometimes I have to drag her over there. Sometimes I threaten her. See, the discipline consequence becomes another occasion for a fight. And once that happens, yeah, you can enforce some discipline. But the overall dynamic is challenging. Okay, now. Let me scroll my phone again. This phone does this stuff. Okay. I'll keep her home from events or outings depending on the severity of her wrongdoing. Okay. A couple of things. Typically, when you have a kid who's constantly challenging, what we do is we pick and choose. Okay, you went over the limit. Here's what I'm going to do about it. You're not gone skating, which is okay. But on the other hand, you might say something like, what you did was so nasty because I got a feeling it gets really ugly here. Just I'm reading between the lines. What you did was so nasty that you're going to have to be good for the next 3 days before you have any privileges to go anywhere. See, parents don't think to do that. Okay. Now, that said, all she says to me is that I hate her and don't care about her. Not unusual when you have a kid butting heads with a parent. Not unusual at all. I'm unhappy with you, Mom. You're unhappy with me. You yell at me, Mom. I yell back. Our relationship is friction-filled. So the kid just thinks, yeah, you don't like me. So usually that indicates a very frustrated parent. Last point. I've tried therapy for her, but she doesn't respond well to that. Behavior problem kids, the dynamic is between the parent and the kid most of the time. So therapy, individual talk therapy or play therapy or draw therapy or art therapy, music therapy, doesn't work. Not most of the time. The only time it would work is maybe because of the relationship with the therapist, not the actual substance of the therapy itself. Therapy individually with behavior problem kids is a very low success rate. Very low. Because if that parenting dynamic doesn't change, and the parent doesn't really analyze what they think is good discipline, this stuff can go on. This is the kind of stuff I'm going to deal with in much greater depth in the parenting course I'm going to offer. September 21st, it starts. You want to be on it? grnonline.com/academy. Give you the details. When, where, and how much.
0: It's a scientific fact that every human life begins at fertilization. Justice demands that every human being be recognized as a person. And because the 14th Amendment guarantees every person the equal protection of the laws, the National Men's March proclaims the truth that abortion is unconstitutional. On Sunday, November 1st, men from across New England and beyond will gather in Boston for the National Men's March to abolish abortion and rally for personhood. The day begins with the Knights of Columbus Mass for Life at the Cathedral of Holy Cross. Following Mass, the men will receive Archbishop Richard Henning's blessing before gathering outside Planned Parenthood for prayer and then marching peacefully through the streets of Boston. The day concludes with the Rally for Personhood at Boston Common, where women, children, families, and all people of goodwill are invited to join us. Learn more and register today at themensmarch.com, because every preborn child is a person deserving the equal protection of the laws.
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22: 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The Spirit of the Lord comes along and says, I love you. 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Well, if you never sin, you don't need conversion, do you? 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We do need conversion.
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0: lot of heavy thinking, burning calories at the rate of about 6 calories per minute, if you think along with me. This is Dr. Ray Guarendi program. Here's the doctor is in. The variant of it is E-Person Monday. As we're going through the E-Persons that come in from the various places, radio program, TV program. Hello, Dr. Ray. How should I talk to and encourage? Now, let me stop there. We psychologists and mental health types, we've done this to people. We've made everything a how-to. Everything. And the implication of a how-to is that there are specific ways to get people to understand and hear what we're saying. And further, only us enlightened shrink types know it. You lay people, you're not trained like we are. We know the psychological secrets of reaching people who don't want to hear what you have to say. We know the hidden keys. Now, I've been a therapist for a long time, and there's some keys I still haven't found. So she says, how should I talk to? And this is more likely, encourage my 22-year-old daughter to dress modestly. Well, my first question is, she living at home? Or is she living elsewhere? Or is she going to college? Where is the context of her dressing immodestly? And to help her see how the opposite may attract others in a bad way. I'm not sure quite exactly what that sentence means, but I think it means essentially dressing that way is going to get you some attention you might not want if you knew what they were thinking, or you might not want if these people were attracted to you, these men were attracted to you because of what you're dressing like. I think she doesn't intentionally dress this way. But I think she is influenced to dress that way. Well, I don't doubt that for a moment there, Mom. The culture says to young women, here's how you dress. Here's what you wear. This is all okay. These kinds of pants, this kind of top. It's all the way it's done now. And for most of human history, people had a sense that guys, being very visual, would see women dressed modestly and not be, in fact, thinking immodest things or as much. Now, though, within the last, oh boy, especially in our culture, I'm going to say 20 years, 30 years, pretty much anything goes. Anything goes with the way you want to dress. And the younger people, especially girls, they're more likely to be pulled along by some of these fashion rules. Dress that way, and you're right, many of them don't even think about it. Because, in fact, that's just the way people dress now. I mean, that's fashion. So all that said, I guess I would ask her, have you thought about what guys might be thinking? You're a very pretty girl. You're 22. You're in the very flower of your physical attractiveness. Did you think about that? Rather than tell her that guys are thinking they're looking at you this way, because she can easily say, no, they're not. You're not looking at me that way. So, in fact, I would ask her, what do you think some guys are thinking? Now, you have to say some guys, because you can't say guys. Mom, not all guys think like that, Mom. No, what do you think some guys might be thinking? And if you knew what they were thinking, would you like it? My son is 29. He said to a girl that he knew and was dating very provocatively. And he said to her, you're not dressing for yourself, are you? Who are you dressing for? He was just trying to point out, when you dress like that, this isn't because you necessarily like dressing like that. You want the attention you're going to get for dressing like that. And is that the attention you want? I mean, he just asked her. If she said yes, well, then what's he going to go? Where's he going to go from there? No, yeah, I dress like this because I want to dress like this. Because I like that kind of attention. I like what people are thinking. Absolutely. Now, if you say, Mom, that your daughter doesn't realize this, then you've definitely got an opening there. Now, she said also, you may have some advice about this, Dr. Ray, since you've raised daughters yourself. Yeah, I do have five daughters. I do have five daughters. And they're all grown now. So I really have no say in what they choose to wear. I would hope, given the way they were raised, and still have the remnants of some appropriate fashions. But in fact, they too, even after they've all left our home, they too are shaped very much by the culture, by social media, and even faith-filled girls, or even girls who still have some remnants of religion. And you see this in church. These young girls are in church. Some people comment and say, where's their dad? Why is her dad letting them walk out of the house like this? I work out a lot. And of course, where I work out is men and women. And the young girls vary in the way they dress. I would say the majority of them do not dress in ways that would just garner no attention, because they're there to work out. They don't want anybody ogling them, especially in an environment with a whole bunch of testosterone-driven young guys. But the majority do dress very much in ways to leave very little to the imagination. And I think that's a comment on how absolutely potent our cultural shaping powers are.
1: The doctor will be with you in just a moment.
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0: broken organ there. Dr. Ray here. Thank you so very, very much for joining me on The Dr. Is In. This is E-Person Monday. Dr. Ray, I have a 7-year-old granddaughter who is severely frightened of dogs. We have a family member, and my kids have friends with dogs. She will tolerate the family member's dog as long as it's on a leash. The friend's dog is unleashed. Therefore, she literally shakes, tries to hide, and will try to run away. This happens when the dog is about 10 feet away from her. She's never been bitten. However, when she was around 13 to 15 months old, while in her stroller, a dog came right up to her and barked in her face. Okay, let me stop there. One might say, all right, that fear response went unconscious. And it's at the root of her hyperreaction to any dog. One could also say, no, that's unrelated. She has no memory of this. And the idea that somehow it's percolating well beneath her conscious psyche and is fueling this irrational fear of dogs, questionable. And I would be in that camp. I would say, if she were 3, I'd say, yeah, okay. She had this really eruptive experience. My daughter and son-in-law have read books on this issue. They even took her to a therapist to help her over this fear. Now, let me stop there, because as I often say, when I put these in the e-person list, I read them, and then I don't remember where they go in the email, because see how I slip back into email? Gender insensitive. It's just locked into me. I don't remember where they go, and part of the challenge for me reading it is to anticipate what might be coming up. I like that. That's fun. Now, I'm going to stop here. My daughter and son-in-law have read books on this issue, and they even took her to a therapist to help her over this fear. Now, my response to that is, it depends upon the guidance of the therapist. There are really only certain ways that are highly effective in dealing with these kind of circumscribed fears and fears of dogs. That is a very common fear. Very common. My sister's like that. We have a big Rottweiler, my wife and I, and my sister's ill at ease when Delta's around. But Delta's only bit her like 5 times. What's her problem? No, Delta's very friendly with her, but it still makes my sister ill at ease. Now she's not so terrified that she won't come in the house. Okay, she's not so terrified that she'll say, "Put the dog downstairs, please." Now that said, if it's a therapy that's a talk therapy to try to get to what might be happening in the family or with the child's overall nervous temperament, much less likely to succeed. So let's see where they go with this. Well, what do you know? This was a disaster as the therapist wanted to analyze the whole family. Both parents have spoken with my granddaughter about her fear. She says that dogs have big teeth and they can hurt her. They have been reassuring her they won't let anything happen. That, by and large, isn't real effective. It's not. What's happening with this little girl is that her autonomic system is kicking off. God put into us a very sophisticated system for protection. In my book coming up on anxiety in the fall, I lead one chapter with, "Thank God for anxiety. It is a gift from our Creator." The point of that chapter is, what happens to us when we are in actual danger, or when we think we are in actual danger, is the body kicks off. The body reacts. A whole cascade. Increasing heart rate, quicker breath, a whole bunch of stuff happens. Don't want to get into all the details, but it's an orchestrated response to protect the body. We are ready to defend ourselves or run if we have to. The problem comes in when there isn't danger, like when somebody has to give a speech. There's no danger in a speech. But you tell yourself there is, because what, these people are going to be looking at me. What if I flub it up? Okay, that's it. Or when we think the likelihood of danger is high enough to make us want to avoid the situation, like with this little girl. Dogs have big teeth. They're scary. What if one bites me? Now, reassurance, by and large, does not work. Here's where I think the parents are starting to move onto the right track. Currently, they're taking her to the county dog pond to get used to dogs. Very good. Very good. Now those dogs are behind cages. So in that sense, this is kind of a very safe exposure to the dogs. The parents are also looking at a place for assisted dogs or therapy dogs where she can be around them without their barking, jumping, and remaining calm. They have an appointment next week to see a therapist who does assisted dogs. Do you have any recommendations? Yes. The most effective therapy for conquering a fear is what common sense would tell you. It's the old get back on the horse. Now, obviously, you're not going to take this little 7-year-old and stand her in front of a 110-pound pit bull. And pits get a bad reputation. For all you pit owners, I understand that. They get a bad reputation. But they're intimidating. They're very muscular, powerful dogs. Or a Rottweiler. But the parents can slowly expose her, and that's what it's all about. Slow, guided exposure with them present if necessary, because that always helps. Safety factor. A little dog, a little 6-pound dog, not a yapper who jumps all over her, but just a little tiny, calm, fluffy, look like they've been on a Christmas card dog. Inch by inch.
1: Dr. Ray, where are we going to find a whole bunch of dogs like that?
0: Well, that's going to be the logistic problem. But inch by inch by inch, they're going to expose her with their presence if necessary. They're going to pet the dog, and maybe she won't want to. Maybe they'll hold the dog and let her pet the dog while they're holding the dog. Little by little, what they're doing, they are rewiring her fear response. Her mind is slowly realizing, it's actually rewiring, that says there is no danger here with this dog. Then, a little different dog, maybe a little more exposure. Maybe she bends down and pets the dog herself. Maybe this dog's real sweet and friendly. Now, how long will this take? I don't know. Some kids, 2, 3, 4 dogs, that's it, it's over. Other kids, I don't know. Much of the time, there's been some kind of aversive experience with a dog. And therefore, people get nervous about dogs because they think they're unpredictable. And yeah, there's enough horror stories of a big dog hurting somebody that in the back of their mind, they're thinking, what if, what if, what if, what if? But what happens is they lose all kinds of freedom because this little 7-year-old girl really can't go anywhere comfortably where anybody has a dog. Now, rather than going through a litany of bigger and bigger dogs, they could take, for example, the one dog, the family member's dog, who sounds like a very small, simple little dog, and inch by inch expose her to more and more contact with the dog. First time around, they're holding the dog on their lap. As she gets used to that, she come over and pet the dog. she gets used to that, they put the dog down. Let the dog run up to her. Now, she may run off. Okay, that's okay. I'll get the dog, I'll put him back in my lap, and let's try this again. Do this again. And what you're doing is you're showing her that her fear has no rational basis. It has a small rational basis. Obviously, you can't guarantee any dog is not going to nip at you. But the odds are low enough that you don't want to lose all that freedom because of speculation that you could get hurt. So there you go. And I'm nervous because I've run past my break. No, you're going to reject my awesome wisdom.
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0: Hi, everybody. Dr. Ray Guarendi here. You want to pass the Catholic faith on to your children? 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One last E-Person on this E-Person Monday, Dr. Ray Grandy, program doctor, is in. Regarding your previous monologue, Dr. Ray, where you were talking about showing our Catholic values in public and tips. Yeah, I did a monologue on be very careful when you say blessing out in a restaurant and you make a sign of the cross. Because one, it's going to put the pressure on you to be nice to the server. You don't want to be a jerk to the server when the server has seen you making the sign of the cross and being religious. And the other thing it does, you better give tips. Servers have told me a lot that some of the religious people who say blessings in a restaurant don't leave them a tip or a very little tip. Now, she says this, regarding grace before meals. I'm a cradle Catholic from Mexico, from a very Catholic family. We never said grace before meals. I only semi-acquired the habit more from Protestants in the Bible Belt area in the U.S. But I definitely would add the sign of the cross to my blessing. In Mexico,

0: the way we manifest them, are they not religious because they don't say blessings before meals? No, their tradition was we say blessings after meals. Okay. Say blessings after the first course. And I think there's danger in that. For example, there are particular dioceses that I go to where some will stand up during post-consecration. They'll stand up as everybody is heading to the Eucharist. Others will kneel. All right. Is one holier than the other? I think it's a matter of what the bishop had said in that particular diocese, the way they do this. There are so many ways to express the faith on an everyday basis that the danger is, this is always the danger, that you take these practices and you believe they, the ones that you do are the indication of holiness, the indication of a faithfully devotional Catholic. It's not always so. However, there's a lot of flexibility in faithful practices, little devotionals, all of those. Some people in our parish kneel to receive the Eucharist. Most do not. Okay, well, as long as kneeling is okay by the bishop and the priest, it's okay. I mean, that's fine. The people who stand to take the Eucharist aren't any less holy. I think she makes a good point here. Thank you for joining me here on The Doctor Is In. Appreciate it so very, very much. And keep those cards and letters coming, even without money in them. Walk with God.
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3: In the name of the Father, and of the Son, and of the Holy Spirit. Amen. Let us pray. Almighty and merciful God, by whose grace your faithful people serve you worthily and righteously, grant, we beseech you, that we may hasten without stumbling to those things you have promised us. Through Jesus Christ, thy Son, our Lord, who liveth and reigneth with thee in the unity of the Holy Spirit, God, world without end. Amen. In the name of the Father, and of the Son, and of the Holy Spirit. Amen.
4: When the pagan centurion said, "Only say the word and my servant will be healed," the Lord said, "Never, never have I found this much faith in Israel." 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Never. So what's he going to say about you and me? 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You believed, you lived it, you are fantastic." Or is he going to look at us and say, "I tell you, I do not know you." Say, "But Lord, Lord, you did this and that and the other thing." Does he know us? Do we know him? Is the real question. Because if we truly know him, we're going to love him and we're going to live according to his way. 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
2: Hello, beloved family. I pray you had a good weekend and a beautiful feast of the Assumption of Our Lady. What a glorious feast. It is the feast on which I took my final vows, and three of our novices entered the novitiate. It's a glorious, glorious feast of Our Lady. And one of our sisters just kept thinking about our mother's Assumption. And, you know, she said, and she said to us, you know, when you get really excited about something, and you're all excited, nobody knows what you're excited about. But she thought of our Lord receiving his mother, and he wants to be with his mother, and she wants to be with him. And the Assumption, how excited he would have been in his yet humanity, 100% man, 100% woman, to receive his mother and show her around, so to speak. A very precious meditation from one of our sisters. She was all excited thinking about our Lord's excitement and his mother finally joining him. Just beautiful, beloved. We are going to continue. I've looked at so many things, prophecies, everything going on in the world, and the utter destruction going on in the church. But we are sticking to God's design, to faith, to the only religion God has given us, which is his church as the bark of Peter to get us to heaven. So we're going to continue with the two books, The Christian Mother and The Christian Father, because without a Christian mother and a Christian father and a truly godly family, there's no kingdom on earth and no kingdom in, well, there is a kingdom in heaven, but the Christian family is the foundation, the necessary one for us to get to heaven and for the restoration of society if God ever wills it. We are up to a new paragraph. Hold on, please. Segment, I should say. In The Christian Mother, and it's titled Necessary Conditions. So here are necessary conditions for you to be a good Christian mother. You may agree or disagree, but these are God's conditions. The Christian mother is, as we've seen, with regard to her children, the minister of the church, as it is the duty of the church to lead the faithful in the path that leads to their salvation. So it is also the duty of the mother, in union with the father, to use all possible means to secure the salvation of her children. Man has a twofold destiny. He is destined for this life upon earth and for life in eternity. He has a natural and a higher, a supernatural destiny. To speak more correctly, however, there is but one destiny for him. The supernatural, to arrive at which the natural must serve as a means. Hence, it is the duty of parents, and especially of mothers, to train their children from their earliest years to the attaining of this twofold destiny. The mother must therefore begin at once, as far as lies in her power, to give to the child a suitable education in all that is necessary or useful for its success in temporal matters, for its personal welfare, and for its success in human society. But far more is she obliged to instruct the child in the way it must go to arrive at its supernatural, eternal destiny, so that the child may grow up a worthy member of the church and thus one day be admitted a member of the kingdom of heaven. You know, beloved, I've spoken to many mothers, Catholic homes, and they brag about their children. My son is head of a law firm. My daughter is a doctor, this one, that one. But how are they in their faith? Well, not so good. They're pretty, maybe they go Christmas and Easter, or maybe every Sunday. But see, that's not the priority. They won't get into heaven by being a doctor or a lawyer or any other profession whatsoever, or a farmer, anything. It's only by being in the church our Lord established as the means to heaven and having confessed their sins and living a Catholic life. Father Kramer says, this then is the real, the highest duty of the mother, that is together with the father, to train her children in the true fear of God and in the practice of solid piety. And beloved mothers, fathers, you will never train your children if you are not the example. What you say to them will turn them away from God if they see you live differently. Father Kramer says, whatever else might be regarded an object of care for a mother in respect to her children is, is, if compared with this, quite insignificant. For just as much as the life of eternity is longer and consequently of more importance than this short passing life, in so much the education of the children for eternity, that is to say, their training in the fear of God and in piety, surpasses in importance their education in the pursuits of this life. To educate her children from their tender years in the fear of God and in solid piety is then, in fact, the highest duty, the true vocation of a Christian mother, the most important point in Christian education. Should a mother have taken all possible care and succeeded in educating her children in the most desirable manner for this world? Should she have enriched them with all desirable knowledge and skill that they might move with ease in society, in perfect accordance with the requirements of their state and condition? If she neglected or was incapable of implanting in their hearts at the same time a fear of God and piety, we would be forced to say she has not fulfilled her duty. She has not done what was required by her vocation. And I could hear a mother saying, well, couldn't it be 40, 60? No, 100%. 100%. She has not done what was required by her vocation, because anything else has nothing to do with heaven and eternity. She's not been a good mother to her children. How great one day will be her responsibility before the sovereign judge. And her children, however skillful and useful members of society they may be, in whatever high esteem they may be held by men, are nevertheless very much to be pitied. For whatever they may have received from their mother, the best, the most essential, the one only really good, has been kept far from them. The fear of God and piety ought then to be the precious dowry of a Christian mother to her children. And I'll say, mothers, I've heard many mothers, even homeschooling mothers, say to their children, you know what I believe, you know what I taught you. That's going to frustrate the children, and they're going to turn against you in time. The response should be, sweetheart, what does God say? What does God expect? What does God want of you? Not you, mom and dad, but God. The fear of God and piety ought then, not in fear, but in love, but the fear of God and piety ought then to be the precious dowry of a Christian mother to her children. To give them this is the most essential duty of a mother, and to fulfill this duty in a satisfactory manner, she stands in need above all of two things, which we shall proceed at once to consider. The one is to be herself animated with the spirit of the fear of God and of piety. And I could tell, beloved, in the way many mothers, even solid Catholic Latin-going mothers, treat their children, that there's no fear of God and piety. in their home, that the children learn fear and a discipline under fear, but they don't learn the fear of God or of piety. The other to be possessed of a true love for her children. So now we're going to speak of the mother's fear of God and piety. In order to communicate to her children a right and good education, the mother must herself be possessed of the fear of God and piety. For how can I give what I have not myself? How will a mother inspire her children with the spirit of Christian piety if she herself be void of it? Beloved, I've seen mothers completely lose their temper, emotions, and speak to their children in a fearful way. The children might obey, but that's got nothing to do with the fear of God and of piety. If you have a fear of God and of piety, you speak to your children in love with firmness. How will a mother inspire her children with the spirit of Christian piety if she herself be void of it? Or how can one give instruction to another in what he himself is ignorant? Let us take the most insignificant things as examples. A trade, an art, a science. To instruct others in them, we must, as everyone knows, first have been instructed in them ourselves. Is it different with regard to the fear of God and piety? It certainly is not. There is here, on the contrary, a far greater necessity than in all other things of being previously instructed before instructing others. He who alone has himself learned and acquired the fear of God and piety is capable of instructing others therein. And so important is this truth that it is necessary to look at it more closely. We'll do that, beloved, tomorrow, God willing. And we'll come back from the break and go to the Christian Father. God bless you.
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6: It's a scientific fact that every human life begins at fertilization. 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
2: Welcome back, beloved, to Mother Miriam Live. This is our second, it's easier to say, segment. And the first segment, we looked at the Christian mother. We're now going over to the Christian Father. And again, after the next break, we'll have a whole half hour to ourselves for your calls and your emails with anything on your heart. So now on the Christian father, the father with the mother must so bring up the child that it may attain its destiny, which is a Christian destiny. Everything, moms and dads, everything you do from birthing that child or adopting a child on is to lead that child to heaven, everything. And if you say, well, you know, let them play now, I'll start teaching them when they're old enough, then you've already lost that child. You've already lost that child. Just as they know from scratch, they learn to say mama and dada, or however they pronounce them, they need to say God and Jesus equally as soon, and understand that heaven is their ultimate home right away. Scarcely has the child been born into this world of probation when God, by his holy church, applies to it the regenerating waters of baptism by which it is made his child, ennobled and endowed with the highest prerogatives. He then consigns it to the care of the father and mother, his representatives, that they may bring up his and their child as becomes a child of God and educate it to become a worthy member of the church, a good Catholic Christian. Papa, don't ever lose sight of the fact that you are bringing up God's child, the child he formed in your wife's womb, and the child God created and gave to you to bring up for him, for heaven, as a stewardship from him. Father Kramer continues, to bring up the child to be a Christian is the duty which God has imposed on the father and mother. This duty can be performed only by a truly Christian father. If the father is not the true Christian spirit, if his life has not a true Christian character, if he is wanting in faith, he may do all else possible for his children, but he will not and cannot perform the life work which God has assigned him. And I say, young ladies, you want to marry a man who maybe is a Protestant, he's been baptized, and he's agreed, which would be an odd Protestant, to let you raise the children Catholic. But God hasn't appointed you to raise the children Catholic. He's appointed the child to be raised Catholic by both his mother and father. And if the father doesn't believe and be the leader of the home, that child will not be a true Catholic. Father Kramer says that which is most important of all, that on which rests their welfare and time and eternity, true Christian piety and the fear of the Lord, is denied his children or not imparted in the proper manner. The Christian mother alone is not sufficient. That's a subtitle of our next section. The Christian mother alone is not sufficient. And I will tell you, I know families where the mother's Catholic and the father's Protestant, and they agree and they can teach the children what they both agree on and all of that. But it's the mother leading. It's the mother leading, which is a distortion of the family. If the father doesn't lead and the children soon learn that the father is not really Catholic, it depends upon the child, their maturity, their makeup, their character. But here's a father whom the children adore, who has God's place when they're yet that young. And all of a sudden, their father, they're being brought up Catholic and they learn their father's not Catholic. That's a blow to a child's heart and causes questions that a child can't answer, and that you cannot give a child an answer to that. Your father doesn't believe in the Catholic Church. Well, my goodness, Papa is my hero. He's my Papa. Why doesn't he believe? What's wrong with us or him? It's very, very difficult, confusing. Still the other way around. If the father's a strong Christian and the mother's not, that's more detrimental. Because the children need to cling to their mother in their early years. And she, the most beautiful image I've ever come across is a mother praying the rosary on her baby's toes while she is breastfeeding that baby. There's no more gorgeous image in the world. Father Kramer says it may be said that if the mother be truly Christian, it will be well with the child, even if the father have not the true Christian spirit. It is true, the mother, especially in the early and tender years of the child, has the greater duty of implanting in it the true Christian spirit and sentiment, and of introducing it into the Christian life. And thus a child has not the happiness of having a good Christian father. Let me read this. And thus a child that has not the happiness of having a good Christian father has a great recompense in a truly Christian mother. But nevertheless, the training of a child in a salutary manner and in the way required by the divine will not be accomplished if the Christian mother has not a Christian husband to put his hand to the work and assist her. The Lord has not entrusted the child to the father or to the mother, but to the father and mother together. Father and mother form a complete whole, even by nature. Therefore, saith the Scriptures, shall a man leave his father and mother and cleave to his wife, and they shall be two in one flesh. The Lord has made this union more perfect in the holy sacrament of marriage, in which the husband and wife are united by a mysterious and indissoluble bond. They are no longer two, but one, two in one flesh. I remember the convert theologian Peter Kraft saying, if there's no such thing as two becoming one again, divorce or any such separation is one breaking in half. Can't become two again, but you could be one broken in half. Father Kramer says this is in harmony with the decree of the Lord. This relationship between man and wife, so intimately and supernaturally united and blessed by the mysterious and supernatural virtue of the sacrament, should be, according to the decree of divine wisdom, the holy soil from which new men should spring up and grow to be good men, Christians, worthy members of the kingdom of God on earth and in heaven. Neither the mother alone nor the father alone give the child life. They should then unite to lead it to its appointed goal. They should unite in the work of its Christian education. Homeschooling, beloved, is not just for the mom. The mother may strive to give the child a good Christian training, but if the father does not assist, if he does not bring a salutary influence to bear on the child, its training will scarcely be accomplished, or not in the desired manner. However much the mother may do to supply what the father fails in the reparation will always be difficult. I'm going to repeat that. However much the mother may do to supply what the father fails in the reparation will always be difficult, at least without particular grace from above. Consider the ways of nature. The Creator has made for every plant and animal a circle of salutary influences on which its prosperity and growth depend. If any of these influences are wanting, the development of the plant or animal will be retarded. It is the same with man. As God provides for the existence of the child, so has he ordained parents for its further development. Not father or mother alone, but father and mother. The influence, and not Catholic and Protestant, or Catholic and atheist, or Catholic and anything else. A Catholic father and a Catholic mother, the influence of both must unite in the child and act on it if the design and will of God is to be accomplished. The Creator has more fully endowed the feminine nature of the mother with those particular qualities and dispositions of heart which are required for salutary training, while he has endowed in a higher degree the masculine nature of the father with those qualities of mind and will which secure the good results of education. And as the father and mother, when working together, bring the divinely appointed work of education to a successful issue, it follows that in this union of husband and wife, all the influences which the great all-wise Father in heaven has ordained for a salutary education become operative. This is true in all relations and conditions, but it is more particularly true in the Christian education of children. Christian piety takes certain shades or coloring from the peculiarities, the characteristics of the man or woman, and is different as it proceeds from the father or from the mother. This shade or coloring coming from the piety of the mother will have the peculiarities of the feminine nature, heart, disposition, and therefore a certain fervor or ardor, while in the piety of the father, judgment and sternness prevail, even at the expense of tenderness. Thus, the more both father and mother influence the child in the right way, the mother with her amiability and gentleness, the father with his intelligence and masculine force, the more perfect will be the Christian piety of the child. But if the mother or father work alone, the characteristics of the one will prevail in the child to the exclusion of the other, and the education of the child will not be affected in a desirable manner. There's a little footnote here that says, from this point of view, it is much to be deplored when children in their early years lose their father or mother by death or any other way. How much it is to be feared that their education will be defective. May we not hope that in such cases, God, the father of the widow and the orphan, will supply what may be wanting. The next subtitle is that the father must also be truly Christian. It is evident from what has been said that in the education of children, the father in union with the mother must labor at his great work, this great work, in order to bring it to a happy consummation. Beloved, this is so rich to me. I've never been married. I haven't had children. But it is, I've worked many years, 10 years as a jail chaplain. I've worked as a mother to a halfway house. I've worked in an orphanage. I've seen so much on the destruction of the family. I've said before, I've never come across anything better, more salutary, more saving, more perfect in God's eyes than these two books. We'll be right back for your calls and your emails. 1-877-511-5483 or email at mother@thestationofthecross.com. We'll be right back.
8: 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The Buffalo Women's Magnificat Breakfast, Saturday, September 12th at Joseph's Country Manor. We hope to see you there.
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2: 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This is Mother Miriam Live, and I'm Mother Miriam, and we are live. And I'm thrilled to be with you, and this is our half hour. For anything that's on your heart, again, I say always, the heart of the matter is the matter of your heart. It doesn't have to be what we're speaking about. Excuse me. And I invite you to call in toll-free, 1-877-511-5483, or email at mother@thestationofthecross.com. We have an email from Angela in Texas. She says, "Dear Mother Miriam, thank you so much for spreading the word about how dangerous yoga is. It is so widespread and common in our society, I know. Can you please talk about the dangers of other New Age practices as well, like Reiki? They are less famous than yoga, but I see them around too. It's very disturbing. Thank you, and God bless you, Angela." And Angela, dear, we could spend actually a whole program on this, and perhaps one day we will. But the Catholic Church speaks against Reiki in every single New Age practice. Father Mitch Pacwa has written a book on the New Age, and it would be on Catholic.com, probably Amazon, on New Age practices. So you can dig into it there. You can also go to Catholic.com and look at the teachings on all these practices. But Reiki and every New Age practice is contrary to the Christian faith, contrary to Catholicism for sure. The Church teaches that these practices often promote a reliance on personal energy or spiritual forces rather than on God, which can lead to idolatry and a misunderstanding of divine healing. And even if you do them without intending to conjure up spirits or demons, you're doing it by using the words, by calling on them. That has nothing to do with your intent. They're dangerous, and any New Age practice, you are dealing with the demonic. We have an email from Ada in New York. "My friends," she says, "Dear Mother Miriam, my friends and I have been talking about dating and marriage, and we sometimes worry that people can change after they get married. Is there an appropriate amount of time a couple should date before getting engaged and married? How long does it really take to get to know someone well enough to discern whether they're the person God is calling you to marry? God bless you." Ada, I don't think there's a particular time to date. I think if some people are dating a year or maybe two at the most, they should know if God would have them marry. Otherwise, they can go on for 10 years and never get married and never change. So people don't change after they get married. Their behavior changes. And that's why a holy courting friendship is so important. If you've been intimate with the man or the woman you're dating, you have destroyed your chance of a good marriage. If you marry and you've already been intimate, you've already lived together and or been intimate, you have destroyed your chance of a good marriage. I'm letting you know that. The only way to get to know someone is not to date them for 10 years, but it is to be pure, to be holy, to walk fully with your God, and to speak to them about Catholic things. I know people who got married and didn't even know their spouses weren't practicing Catholics. Can you imagine? How did they know that? How didn't they? Well, because they went to church with them on Sunday. Then they got married and they weren't interested in going to church anymore. if your conversation does not revolve around God, 90% of the time, you don't want to marry that person because they could be learning whatever you want to hear from them. A woman wants to marry and she wants the man to think she's this and that, and she dresses beautifully and modestly and respects him and all that, and once they're married, she's in dungarees or jeans and halter tops and starts controlling. It's crazy. If two people are looking to get engaged and married, they need to be fully open with themselves about marriage, about their faith, about the church, their dress, how they want, how many children they want. And if they say, well, I want 10 children, then you don't marry them because they have to be, oh, well, I don't want two children, then you don't marry them. Because if they're not open to life, it won't be a valid marriage. We don't determine how many children we have. God does. And if you or your husband-to-be don't want children, or you only want so many, then you do not marry. If you have a spouse that you're dating, a potential spouse that you're dating, man or woman, and that potential spouse is not 100% open to life, does not put his or her trust in God fully, has other plans, we'll have two children and then we'll have three cars, no way. You need to sense that the person you want to marry loves God more than they could ever love you. Because unless that's the case, they won't love you perfectly. So it's not a matter of time. And it's not that people change after they get married. It's they've never had a true, holy courtship. And they have not had a right preparation for marriage at all from whatever priest or teacher they have. So, Ada, how long does it take to get well to know someone well enough to discern whether they're... It could be a month. It could be 6 months. 20 years won't do it. If it takes that long to know a person, you'll never know them. Even married people find out about the person they've really married after they marry them. And that's because there hasn't been a proper courtship. There hasn't been open hearts. One has been afraid to bring some things up. Maybe the man has had a problem with pornography. He doesn't want to dare mention it to his potential wife because he's afraid she'll leave him. But he must. He must, she needs to know that and make sure that she's his partner in helping him to not get tempted again. Your potential spouse must know about you. And if she says, oh, I don't want to marry someone who is into pornography, well, then you break it up then. You don't continue and you don't marry worrying. Someone anonymously writes in, good afternoon, Mother Miriam. I'd love to hear your opinion on which is more important, how many priests we have in the church today, quantitative, or the holiness of the priests that are currently in the church, qualitative. Sincerely, someone by the name of a sinner, okay. I don't even understand your question. What do you mean, which is more important? The holiness of priests is always important, but the number of priests is, I would say, more important. Some priests are holier than others, but without the priest, if they're truly priests, we don't have the sacraments, we don't have Christ, we don't have the Eucharist. The number of priests is very important, and their holiness is, of course, extremely important, but we need true priests, and again, it could be a bad priest, but at the consecration, if he does what, and in confession, if he does what the church intends, it's valid, and that's extremely important. Elizabeth asks, dear Mother Miriam, is it okay to attend the non-Catholic wedding of a friend if neither the bride or groom is Catholic or was ever baptized Catholic? I have hope for my friend becoming Catholic someday. She's open and listens when I talk about it, But right now, she's planning on a civil marriage to her non-Catholic fiancé. So what you're saying, Elizabeth, is that neither party, man or woman, is Catholic. They're planning a civil marriage. Well, I don't know if you say, let's see now. She said, if neither the bride or groom is Catholic or was ever baptized. So, yes, you can attend their wedding. You can attend their wedding, and you can tell them that God has future plans, because two in a marriage is going to have a lot of struggles along the way. But three in a marriage has every hope for success. And you can give them Bishop Fulton Sheen's book, Three to Get Married. Let them read it. And then stay friends with them and help them on their way to learning about Christ. Jane in Texas writes, is all dancing a sin or just certain kinds of vulgar modern dancing? What about traditional folk dancing? And why is liturgical dancing an abuse? I definitely don't like it, but the Old Testament says David danced for joy in front of the Ark of the Covenant. Okay, Jane. Dancing is not a sin. Bad dancing is a sin. Vulgar modern dancing is a sin, to show off your body that way and to contact with another person that way. All dancing is not a sin. There's been folk dancing in every culture for all ages, all the way back in civilization. There's nothing wrong with traditional folk dancing. Why is liturgical dancing an abuse? Because we don't dance before the altar where Christ is present. That's not a social situation. We go to Mass and it's not for dancing. It's to worship God on our knees, not to dance, not to stretch our body all over the place and play modern music or any kind of music. When we go to Mass, it's for one thing, not for fellowship, but to worship God, period. Liturgical dancing is always an abuse. And Jane says she doesn't like it, but the Old Testament does say David danced for joy in front of the Ark of the Covenant. He did that because the Ark of the Covenant was lost. And it was found. He wasn't at the synagogue. He wasn't at the temple when he danced. It wasn't liturgical. He danced for joy because what had been lost has been found. That's a different thing. It was not liturgical. In fact, if you read where he danced, his wife, Michal, chastised him for it. The joy he had before the Lord in dancing, she chastised him for it. And the scriptures say that she was punished by having no more children. From Lucas on Facebook, he says, do you have any favorite or recommended books for spiritual reading that are similar to The Imitation of Christ? Imitation of Christ, of course, is a devotional book, short readings on umpteen spiritual topics, all devotional. You might get a hold of, I have a book in mind and I can't, Intimacy with God. Intimacy with God, Lucas, is a beautiful book. I think for Father Gabriel, I'm not sure, Dennis Gabriel, but I'm not sure. Intimacy with Christ. It's a very beautiful devotional book. Okay, there's the music for our final break. We'll come back and have another 10 minutes. Still, there'll be time for your calls, beloved, if you wish, toll free, 1-877-511-5483, or email at mother@thestationofthecross.com. And we'll be right back.

0: Station of the Cross Catholic Media Network presents Saints and Seasons. On August 17th, we celebrate the feast of St. Hyacinth, Confessor. Hyacinth, or Jacek, was born in Polish-ruled Silesia in the year of our Lord 1185. On a trip to Rome with his uncle and mentor, the Bishop of Krakow, Hyacinth befriended St. Dominic and became one of the first Dominicans. He humbly refused any office higher than that of a simple friar. Hyacinth established the Dominican Order in Poland before turning to evangelization. His missionary efforts took him as far afield as Scotland and Asia Minor, and he became known as the Apostle of the North, as well as a great wonder worker. During an attack on Kiev by marauding pagan Tatars, Hyacinth was about to flee his church after rescuing the Blessed Sacrament from the tabernacle when he heard a woman's voice calling out to him. Turning, he saw a large statue of Our Lady, too heavy for one man to carry on the run. Miraculously, Hyacinth took up the statue with one hand, and with the ciborium in the other, he ran through the streets, between burning buildings, and finally across the river to safety. Thanks to this story, he is sometimes hailed as a patron of weightlifters. Worn out from decades of holy labor, Hyacinth died on the Feast of the Assumption in the year of our Lord 1257. Also celebrated on this day are the Octave Day of St. Lawrence, St. Mamas, St. Carloman, son of Charles Martel, and many other martyrs, confessors, and holy virgins. For more about the saints and seasons of the Catholic Church, visit thestationofthecross.com/saints-and-seasons.
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3: 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Hold on, beloved. Thank you. Let me see now. We just answered Jane in Texas. We have, hold on now, do you have... Okay, Justin. Email from Justin. Hello, Mother. Justine, I should say. I'm a Catholic mom, and a friend of mine who's also a Catholic mom says sometimes when one of her children misbehaves, she puts him or her in time out and makes him say a Hail Mary. At first, I liked the idea, but when I started wondering if it's appropriate to use prayer as a punishment like that, especially if my son or daughter isn't apologetic at the time, what do you think? Well, that's what happens, Justine, when we go to confession. Many priests give us three Hail Marys to pray, not in the corner, but three Hail Marys. So it's not so much a punishment as to make reparation. And if you teach your children correctly that, yes, our Lord says whom he loves, he chastens for sure, but also not just a chastening, but a reparation. Everything they do should contain the ability to repair. They need to learn that everything they do for good or ill affects everyone else. And so they need to make reparation. So I think what I would do is put the child in time out, not an issue at all, and let them... maybe during time out, I would ask them during that time that they meditate, because otherwise they'll just grow angrier. They'll build their case. Ask them to meditate on what they think might be a good reparation for God for their wrongdoing. What might they do to repair their wrongdoing or their wrong speech or stealing or whatever they did? I would put that child in timeout and say, you've got 10 minutes in timeout or whatever time you give them. And I'd say, during that time, I want you to tell me, come up with what you think would be a good offering to God in reparation to your sin or wrongdoing or whatever it is. And I would then have them go before a crucifix in the house on their knees or a statue of Mary and pray the Hail Mary. I personally wouldn't want them to associate Mary or Hail Mary with wrongdoing. They may understand that from a priest, but from a mother, it may just get them not to want to look at Mary. So I wouldn't combine the two. But I would tell them that once they have figured out a reparation, go before the Blessed Mother, pray a Hail Mary, and let you know what kind of reparation they think would help. And it has to be from them, of course. Sarah in Tennessee writes, is there anything wrong with asking for a sign you don't know what to do? Is it superstition or legitimate prayer to ask of God and the saints? Thank you. There's nothing wrong with asking for a sign. Nothing at all. But just don't base your faith in God on whether you get that sign or not. Trust that God, if he doesn't give you a sign, it's not that he didn't hear your prayer, is that he doesn't want you to have that sign. So as long as you trust in God and you're not using it like a rabbit's foot, not a problem. I knew a priest who loved St. Therese of Lisieux very much, very devoted to her. And every time he had a huge milestone in his life, I don't even know if he asked for a sign, but he always prayed to her. And he always got either a bunch of yellow roses or a cross with roses on. He always got something. Maybe it just five times through his whole life, but very, very special. So, Lord, I don't think I should do this, but if you really want me to, can you let me know somehow? That's what I pray sometimes. Can you somehow let me know? And I trust him, whether it's a sign or anything else, I trust him to let me know if he wants me to do it. Or I just get good counseling. But there's nothing wrong with that. Stephen in Massachusetts writes, Dear Mother, I write to please bring your attention to a terrible law in Massachusetts that our Catholic governor has signed. You've probably heard it already. I know other shows on the Station of the Cross have talked about it. I just want to make sure everyone hears of it and knows to pray and to write their lawmakers and priests and bishops about this quote-unquote Catholic governor abusing our faith to defend the murder of unborn babies. God bless you and thank you. And he gives me zelly.com. He has given me a website. And let me just... I did bring it up. Let me just see. Hold on. It says, in a statement defending her decision to sign radically pro-abortion legislation into law on August 10th, a spokesperson for Democratic Massachusetts Governor Maura Healey called Healey, quote, a proud Catholic, end quote, as context for her support of the bill amid mounting criticism from Catholics who say her support for the law could carry canonical consequences. Now, so I think in Massachusetts, abortion was okay after 24 weeks. I'm not sure now. That wouldn't make any sense to me, but apparently it's through any stage now, till birth even. And the fact that she calls or has been called a proud Catholic or a Catholic at all is Satan's tool to let Catholics know that it's to get them to question this. This is a Catholic. No, it's demonic on Governor Healey's part. It is demonic. She is not a proud, I don't care if she is proud to be a Catholic. She's not Catholic. She's Catholic, but she's

And keep in mind what Edmund Burke many years ago said, the only thing necessary for evil to persist is for good men to do nothing. Don't be silent. Write everybody. Defend the murder of unborn babies, no matter what it's going to take. If you're a teacher in school and the children are old enough, you need to speak to them about this. You need to have them write, if you're at a Catholic school, a paper on what the Catholic Church teaches about abortion. You must do this. Let them bring it home to their parents. Spread this as much as you can. I absolutely agree with you, Stephen, and God bless you. There's the music, beloved, for the end of our program. It always comes too soon for me. I'm so happy to be with you. And we'll see you tomorrow, God willing. Watch who you date. Get to know them. Don't be afraid it'll split up your relationship, because if it'll split it up before marriage, I guarantee you it'll split it up after marriage. Open to life, no abortion. Raise holy Catholic children to know how, when they sin, what they've done against God. And if they're in the corner of the room, let them make apology to God. God bless you. We'll speak with you tomorrow.

0: The Gospels record many instances of our Lord going off to a secluded place to pray. 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
3: Let us pray for our Bishop Michael Fisher. May he stand firm and shepherd his flock in thy strength, O Lord, in the loftiness of thy name. Let us pray. O God, the shepherd and ruler of all the faithful, look favorably upon thy servant Michael, whom thou hast willed to be the shepherd in charge of the Church of Buffalo. Give to him, we beg thee, by word and example, to profit those he has placed over, that he may come, together with the flock entrusted to him, to eternal life. Through Christ our Lord. Amen.

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1: Lord, make haste to help me.
0: Glory to the Father, and to the Son, and to the Holy Spirit.
1: As it was in the beginning, is now, and will be forever. Amen.

0: Give thanks to the Lord, for his great love is without end. Oh, give thanks to the Lord, for he is good, for his love endures forever. Give thanks to the God of gods, for his love endures forever. Give thanks to the Lord of lords, for his love endures forever. Who alone has wrought marvelous works, for his love endures forever. Whose wisdom it was made the skies, for his love endures forever. Who fixed the earth firmly on the seas, for his love endures forever. It was he who made the great lights, for his love endures forever. The sun to rule in the day, for his love endures forever. The moon and the stars in the night, for his love endures forever. Glory to the Father, and to the Son, and to the Holy Spirit.
1: As it was in the beginning, is now, and will be forever. Amen.
2: Give thanks to the Lord, for his great love is without end.
3: Great and wonderful are your deeds, Lord God the Almighty.
2: Great and wonderful are your deeds, Lord God the Almighty.
3: The firstborn of the Egyptians he smote, for his love endures forever. He brought Israel out from their midst, for his love endures forever. Arms outstretched with power in his hand, for his love endures forever. He divided the Red Sea in two, for his love endures forever. He made Israel pass through the midst, for his love endures forever. He flung Pharaoh and his force in the sea, for his love endures forever. Through the desert his people he led, for his love endures forever. Nations in their greatness he struck, for his love endures forever. Kings in their splendor he slew, for his love endures forever. Sion, king of the Amorites, for his love endures forever. And Og, the king of Bashan, for his love endures forever. He let Israel inherit their land, for his love endures forever. On his servant, their land he bestowed, for his love endures forever. He remembered us in our distress, for his love endures forever. And he snatched us away from our foes, for his love endures forever. He gives food to all living things, for his love endures forever. To the God of heaven, give thanks, for his love endures forever. Glory to the Father, and to the Son, and to the Holy Spirit.
1: As it was in the beginning, is now, and will be forever. Amen.
4: Let us pray. Almighty God, remember our lowliness and have mercy. You once gave our fathers a foreign land to inherit. Free us today from sin and give us a share in your inheritance.
2: Great and wonderful are your deeds, Lord God, the Almighty.
0: God planned in the fullness of time to restore all things in Christ.
2: God planned in the fullness of time to restore all things in Christ.
5: Praised be the God and Father of our Lord Jesus Christ, who has bestowed on us in Christ every spiritual blessing in the heavens.
6: God chose us in him before the world began to be holy and blameless in his sight.
5: He predestined us to be his adopted sons through Jesus Christ. Such was his will and pleasure, that all might praise the glorious favor he has bestowed on us in his Beloved.
6: In him and through his blood we have been redeemed and our sins forgiven. So immeasurably generous is God's favor to us.
5: God has given us the wisdom to understand fully the mystery, the plan he was pleased to decree in Christ.
6: A plan to be carried out in Christ in the fullness of time, to bring all things into one in him, in the heavens and on earth.
5: Glory to the Father, and to the Son, and to the Holy Spirit.
6: As it was in the beginning, is now, and will be forever. Amen.
2: God planned in the fullness of time to restore all things in Christ.
7: A reading from 1 Thessalonians. May the Lord increase you and make you overflow with love for one another and for all, even as our love does for you. May he strengthen your hearts, making them blameless and holy before our God and Father at the coming of our Lord Jesus Christ with all his holy ones. The word of the Lord.
2: Thanks be to God.

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1: Accept my prayer, O Lord, which rises up to you.
0: Like burning incense in your sight.
1: Which rises up to you.
0: Glory to the Father, and to the Son, and to the Holy Spirit.
1: Accept my prayer, O Lord, which rises up to you.
0: Forever will my soul proclaim the greatness of the Lord.
2: My soul proclaims the greatness of the Lord. My spirit rejoices in God, my Savior.
1: For he has looked with favor on his lowly servant.
2: From this day all generations will call me blessed. The Almighty has done great things for me, and holy is his name. He has mercy on those who fear him in every generation.

0: lifted up the lowly. He has filled the hungry with good things, and the rich he has sent away empty. He has come to the help of his servant Israel, for he has remembered his promise of mercy, the promise he made to our fathers, to Abraham and his children forever. Glory to the Father, and to the Son, and to the Holy Spirit, as it was in the beginning, is now, and will be forever. Amen.
1: Forever will my soul proclaim the greatness of the Lord.
2: Jesus does not abandon those who hope in him. Therefore, let us humbly ask him,
0: Our Lord and our God, hear us.
2: Christ, our light, brighten your church with your splendor,
1: so that it may be for the nations the great sacrament of your love.
0: Our Lord and our God, hear us.
2: Watch over the priests and ministers of your church,
1: so that after they have preached to others, they themselves may remain faithful in your service.
0: Our Lord and our God, hear us.
2: Through your blood, you gave peace to the world.
1: Turn away the sin of strife, the scourge of war.
0: Our Lord and our God, hear us.
2: O Lord, help married couples with an abundance of your grace,
1: so that they may better symbolize the mystery of your church.
0: Our Lord and our God, hear us.
2: In your mercy, forgive the sins of all the dead,
1: that they may live with your saints.
0: Our Lord and our God, hear us.
2: To these prayers, we pause to add the intercessions of our own hearts.

0: we pray to the Lord.
1: Our Lord and our God, hear us.
2: Remember us, Lord, when you come to your kingdom and teach us how to pray.
1: Our Father, who art in heaven, hallowed be thy name. Thy kingdom come, thy will be done, on earth as it is in heaven. Give us this day our daily bread, and forgive us our trespasses, as we forgive those who trespass against us. And lead us not into temptation, but deliver us from evil.
2: Stay with us, Lord Jesus, for evening draws near, and be our companion on our way to set our hearts on fire with new hope. Help us to recognize your presence among us in the scriptures we read and in the breaking of bread. For you live and reign with the Father and the Holy Spirit, God forever and ever. Amen.

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1: In the name of the Father, and of the Son, and of the Holy Spirit.
2: Amen.
1: Our Father, who art in heaven, hallowed be thy name. Thy kingdom come, thy will be done, on earth as it is in heaven.
2: Give us this day our daily bread, and forgive us our trespasses, as we forgive those who trespass against us. And lead us not into temptation, but deliver us from evil. Amen.
1: Hail Mary, full of grace, the Lord is with thee. Blessed art thou among women, and blessed is the fruit of thy womb, Jesus.
2: Holy Mary, Mother of God, pray for us sinners now and at the hour of our death. Amen.
1: I believe in God, the Father Almighty, creator of heaven and earth, and in Jesus Christ, his only Son, our Lord, who was conceived by the Holy Spirit, born of the Virgin Mary, suffered under Pontius Pilate, was crucified, died, and was buried. He descended into hell. The third day he arose again from the dead. He ascended into heaven and is seated at the right hand of God the Father Almighty. From there he shall come to judge the living and the dead.
2: I believe in the Holy Spirit, the Holy Catholic Church, the communion of saints, the forgiveness of sins, the resurrection of the body, and life everlasting. Amen.
1: Eternal Father, I offer you the body and blood, soul and divinity of your dearly beloved Son, our Lord Jesus Christ,
2: in atonement for our sins and those of the whole world.
1: For the sake of his sorrowful passion,
2: have mercy on us and on the whole world.
1: For the sake of his sorrowful passion,
2: have mercy on us and on the whole world.
1: For the sake of his sorrowful passion,
2: have mercy on us and on the whole world.
1: For the sake of his sorrowful passion,
2: have mercy on us and on the whole world.
1: For the sake of his sorrowful passion,
2: have mercy on us and on the whole world.
1: For the sake of his sorrowful passion,
2: have mercy on us and on the whole world.
1: For the sake of his sorrowful passion,
2: have mercy on us and on the whole world.
1: For the sake of his sorrowful passion,
2: have mercy on us and on the whole world.
1: For the sake of his sorrowful passion,
2: have mercy on us and on the whole world.
1: For the sake of his sorrowful passion,
2: have mercy on us and on the whole world.
1: Eternal Father, I offer you the body and blood, soul and divinity of your dearly beloved Son, our Lord Jesus Christ,
2: in atonement for our sins and those of the whole world.
1: For the sake of his sorrowful passion,
2: have mercy on us and on the whole world.
1: For the sake of his sorrowful passion,
2: have mercy on us and on the whole world.
1: For the sake of his sorrowful passion,
2: have mercy on us and on the whole world.
1: For the sake of his sorrowful passion,
2: have mercy on us and on the whole world.
1: For the sake of his sorrowful passion,
2: have mercy on us and on the whole world.
1: For the sake of his sorrowful passion,
2: have mercy on us and on the whole world.
1: For the sake of his sorrowful passion,
2: have mercy on us and on the whole world.
1: For the sake of his sorrowful passion,
2: have mercy on us and on the whole world.
1: For the sake of his sorrowful passion,
2: have mercy on us and on the whole world.
1: For the sake of his sorrowful passion,
2: have mercy on us and on the whole world.
1: Eternal Father, I offer you the body and blood, soul and divinity of your dearly beloved Son, our Lord Jesus Christ,
2: in atonement for our sins and those of the whole world.
1: For the sake of his sorrowful passion,
2: have mercy on us and on the whole world.
1: For the sake of his sorrowful passion,
2: have mercy on us and on the whole world.
1: For the sake of his sorrowful passion,
2: have mercy on us and on the whole world.
1: For the sake of his sorrowful passion,
2: have mercy on us and on the whole world.
1: For the sake of his sorrowful passion,
2: have mercy on us and on the whole world.
1: For the sake of his sorrowful passion,
2: have mercy on us and on the whole world.
1: For the sake of his sorrowful passion,
2: have mercy on us and on the whole world.
1: For the sake of his sorrowful passion,
2: have mercy on us and on the whole world.
1: For the sake of his sorrowful passion,
2: have mercy. mercy on us and on the whole world.
1: For the sake of his sorrowful passion,
2: have mercy on us and on the whole world.
1: Eternal Father, I offer you the body and blood, soul and divinity of your dearly beloved Son, our Lord Jesus Christ,
2: in atonement for our sins and those of the whole world.
1: For the sake of his sorrowful passion,
2: have mercy on us and on the whole world.
1: For the sake of his sorrowful passion,
2: have mercy on us and on the whole world.
1: For the sake of his sorrowful passion,
2: have mercy on us and on the whole world.
1: For the sake of his sorrowful passion,
2: have mercy on us and on the whole world.
1: For the sake of his sorrowful passion,
2: have mercy on us and on the whole world.
1: For the sake of his sorrowful passion,
2: have mercy on us and on the whole world.
1: For the sake of his sorrowful passion,
2: have mercy on us and on the whole world.
1: For the sake of his sorrowful passion,
2: have mercy on us and on the whole world.
1: For the sake of his sorrowful passion,
2: have mercy on us and on the whole world.
1: For the sake of his sorrowful passion,
2: have mercy on us and on the whole world.
1: Eternal Father, I offer you the body and blood, soul and divinity of your dearly beloved Son, our Lord Jesus Christ,
2: in atonement for our sins and those of the whole world.
1: For the sake of his sorrowful passion,
2: have mercy on us and on the whole world.
1: For the sake of his sorrowful passion,
2: have mercy on us and on the whole world.
1: For the sake of his sorrowful passion,
2: have mercy on us and on the whole world.
1: For the sake of his sorrowful passion,
2: have mercy on us and on the whole world.
1: For the sake of his sorrowful passion,
2: have mercy on us and on the whole world.
1: For the sake of his sorrowful passion,
2: have mercy on us and on the whole world.
1: For the sake of his sorrowful passion,
2: have mercy on us and on the whole world.
1: For the sake of his sorrowful passion,
2: have mercy on us and on the whole world.
1: For the sake of his sorrowful passion,
2: have mercy on us and on the whole world.
1: For the sake of his sorrowful passion,
2: have mercy on us and on the whole world.
1: Holy God, Holy Mighty One, Holy Immortal One,
2: have mercy on us and on the whole world.
1: Holy God, Holy Mighty One, Holy Immortal One,
2: have mercy on us and on the whole world.
1: Holy God, Holy Mighty One, Holy Immortal One,
2: have mercy on us and on the whole world.
1: In the name of the Father, and of the Son, and of the Holy Spirit.
2: Amen.
3: This is Father Jacek Mazur. Please join me in praying the Most Holy Rosary of the Blessed Virgin Mary. In the name of the Father, and of the Son, and of the Holy Spirit. Amen. I believe in God, the Father Almighty, Creator of heaven and earth, and in Jesus Christ, His only Son, our Lord, who was conceived by the Holy Spirit, born of the Virgin Mary, suffered under Pontius Pilate, was crucified, died, and was buried. He descended into hell. On the third day He rose again from the dead. He ascended into heaven and is seated at the right hand of God the Father Almighty. From there He will come to judge the living and the dead.
4: I believe in the Holy Spirit, the Holy Catholic Church, the communion of saints, the forgiveness of sins, the resurrection of the body, and life everlasting. Amen.
3: Our Father, who art in heaven, hallowed be Thy name. Thy kingdom come, Thy will be done, on earth as it is in heaven.
4: Give us this day our daily bread, and forgive us our trespasses, as we forgive those who trespass against us. And lead us not into temptation, but deliver us from evil. Amen.
3: For an increase in faith, hope, and charity. Hail Mary, full of grace, the Lord is with thee. Blessed art thou among women, and blessed is the fruit of thy womb, Jesus.
4: Holy Mary, Mother of God, pray for us sinners, now and at the hour of our death. Amen.
3: Hail Mary, full of grace, the Lord is with thee. Blessed art thou among women, and blessed is the fruit of thy womb, Jesus.
4: Holy Mary, Mother of God, pray for us sinners, now and at the hour of our death. Amen.
3: Hail Mary, full of grace, the Lord is with thee. Blessed art thou among women, and blessed is the fruit of thy womb, Jesus.
4: Holy Mary, Mother of God, pray for us sinners, now and at the hour of our death. Amen.
3: Glory be to the Father, and to the Son, and to the Holy Spirit.
4: As it was in the beginning, is now, and ever shall be, world without end. Amen.
3: O my Jesus, forgive us our sins. Save us from the fires of hell. Lead all souls to heaven, especially those most in need of thy mercy. The first joyful mystery, the Annunciation. Our Father, who art in heaven, hallowed be thy name. Thy kingdom come, thy will be done, on earth as it is in heaven.
4: Give us this day our daily bread, and forgive us our trespasses, as we forgive those who trespass against us. And lead us not into temptation, but deliver us from evil. Amen.
3: Hail Mary, full of grace, the Lord is with thee. Blessed art thou among women, and blessed is the fruit of thy womb, Jesus.
4: Holy Mary, Mother of God, pray for us sinners, now and at the hour of our death. Amen.
3: Hail Mary, full of grace, the Lord is with thee. Blessed art thou among women, and blessed is the fruit of thy womb, Jesus.
4: Holy Mary, Mother of God, pray for us sinners, now and at the hour of our death. Amen.
3: Hail Mary, full of grace, the Lord is with thee. Blessed art thou among women, and blessed is the fruit of thy womb, Jesus.
4: Holy Mary, Mother of God, pray for us sinners, now and at the hour of our death. Amen.
3: Hail Mary, full of grace, the Lord is with thee. Blessed art thou among women, and blessed is the fruit of thy womb, Jesus.
4: Holy Mary, Mother of God, pray for us sinners, now and at the hour of our death. Amen.
3: Hail Mary, full of grace, the Lord is with thee. Blessed art thou among women, and blessed is the fruit of thy womb, Jesus.
4: Holy Mary, Mother of God, pray for us sinners, now and at the hour of our death. Amen.
3: Hail Mary, full of grace, the Lord is with thee. Blessed art thou among women, and blessed is the fruit of thy womb, Jesus.
4: Holy Mary, Mother of God, pray for us sinners, now and at the hour of our death. Amen.
3: Hail Mary, full of grace, the Lord is with thee. Blessed art thou among women, and blessed is the fruit of thy womb, Jesus.
4: Holy Mary, Mother of God, pray for us sinners, now and at the hour of our death. Amen.
3: Hail Mary, full of grace, the Lord is with thee. Blessed art thou among women, and blessed is the fruit of thy womb, Jesus.
4: Holy Mary, Mother of God, pray for us sinners, now and at the hour of our death. Amen.
3: Hail Mary, full of grace, the Lord is with thee. Blessed art thou among women, and blessed is the fruit of thy womb, Jesus.
4: Holy Mary, Mother of God, pray for us sinners, now and at the hour of our death. Amen.
3: Hail Mary, full of grace, the Lord is with thee. Blessed art thou among women, and blessed is the fruit of thy womb, Jesus.
4: Holy Mary, Mother of God, pray for us sinners, now and at the hour of our death. Amen.
3: Glory be to the Father, and to the Son, and to the Holy Spirit.
4: As it was in the beginning, is now, and ever shall be, world without end. Amen.
3: O my Jesus, forgive us our sins. Save us from the fires of hell. Lead all souls to heaven, especially those most in need of thy mercy. The second joyful mystery, the Visitation. Our Father, who art in heaven, hallowed be thy name. Thy kingdom come, thy will be done, on earth as it is in heaven.
4: Give us this day our daily bread, and forgive us our trespasses, as we forgive those who trespass against us. And lead us not into temptation, but deliver us from evil. Amen.
3: Hail Mary, full of grace, the Lord is with thee. Blessed art thou among women, and blessed is the fruit of thy womb, Jesus.
4: Holy Mary, Mother of God, pray for us sinners, now and at the hour of our death. Amen.
3: Hail Mary, full of grace, the Lord is with thee. Blessed art thou among women, and blessed is the fruit of thy womb, Jesus.
4: Holy Mary, Mother of God, pray for us sinners, now and at the hour of our death. Amen.
3: Hail Mary, full of grace, the Lord is with thee. Blessed art thou among women, and blessed is the fruit of thy womb, Jesus.
4: Holy Mary, Mother of God, pray for us sinners, now and at the hour of our death. Amen.
3: Hail Mary, full of grace, the Lord is with thee. Blessed art thou among women, and blessed is the fruit of thy womb, Jesus.
4: Holy Mary, Mother of God, pray for us sinners, now and at the hour of our death. Amen.
3: Hail Mary, full of grace, the Lord is with thee. Blessed art thou among women, and blessed is the fruit of thy womb, Jesus.
4: Holy Mary, Mother of God, pray for us sinners, now and at the hour of our death. Amen.
3: Hail Mary, full of grace, the Lord is with thee. Blessed art thou among women, and blessed is the fruit of thy womb, Jesus.
4: Holy Mary, Mother of God, pray for us sinners, now and at the hour of our death. Amen.
3: Hail Mary, full of grace, the Lord is with thee. Blessed art thou among women, and blessed is the fruit of thy womb, Jesus.
4: Holy Mary, Mother of God, pray for us sinners, now and at the hour of our death. Amen.
3: Hail Mary, full of grace, the Lord is with thee. Blessed art thou among women, and blessed is the fruit of thy womb, Jesus.
4: Holy Mary, Mother of God, pray for us sinners, now and at the hour of our death. Amen.
3: Hail Mary, full of grace, the Lord is with thee. Blessed art thou among women, and blessed is the fruit of thy womb, Jesus.
4: Holy Mary, Mother of God, pray for us sinners, now and at the hour of our death. Amen.
3: Hail Mary, full of grace, the Lord is with thee. Blessed art thou among women, and blessed is the fruit of thy womb, Jesus.
4: Holy Mary, Mother of God, pray for us sinners, now and at the hour of our death. Amen.
3: Glory be to the Father, and to the Son, and to the Holy Spirit.
4: As it was in the beginning, is now, and ever shall be, world without end. Amen.
3: O my Jesus, forgive us our sins. Save us from the fires of hell. Lead all souls to heaven, especially those most in need of thy mercy. The third joyful mystery, the Nativity. Our Father, who art in heaven, hallowed be thy name. Thy kingdom come, thy will be done, on earth as it is in heaven.
4: Give us this day our daily bread, and forgive us our trespasses, as we forgive those who trespass against us. And lead us not into temptation, but deliver us from evil. Amen.
3: Hail Mary, full of grace, the Lord is with thee. Blessed art thou among women, and blessed is the fruit of thy womb, Jesus.
4: Holy Mary, Mother of God, pray for us sinners, now and at the hour of our death. Amen.
3: Hail Mary, full of grace, the Lord is with thee. Blessed art thou among women, and blessed is the fruit of thy womb, Jesus.
4: Holy Mary, Mother of God, pray for us sinners, now and at the hour of our death. Amen.
3: Hail Mary, full of grace, the Lord is with thee. Blessed art thou among women, and blessed is the fruit of thy womb, Jesus.
4: Holy Mary, Mother of God, pray for us sinners, now and at the hour of our death. Amen.
3: Hail Mary, full of grace, the Lord is with thee. Blessed art thou among women, and blessed is the fruit of thy womb, Jesus.
4: Holy Mary, Mother of God, pray for us sinners, now and at the hour of our death. Amen.
3: Hail Mary, full of grace, the Lord is with thee. Blessed art thou among women, and blessed is the fruit of thy womb, Jesus.
4: Holy Mary, Mother of God, pray for us sinners, now and at the hour of our death. Amen.
3: Hail Mary, full of grace, the Lord is with thee. Blessed art thou among women, and blessed is the fruit of thy womb, Jesus.
4: Holy Mary, Mother of God, pray for us sinners, now and at the hour of our death. Amen.
3: Hail Mary, full of grace, the Lord is with thee. Blessed art thou among women, and blessed is the fruit of thy womb, Jesus.
4: Holy Mary, Mother of God, pray for us sinners, now and at the hour of our death. Amen.
3: Hail Mary, full of grace, the Lord is with thee. Blessed art thou among women, and blessed is the fruit of thy womb, Jesus.
4: Holy Mary, Mother of God, pray for us sinners, now and at the hour of our death. Amen.
3: Hail Mary, full of grace, the Lord is with thee. Blessed art thou among women, and blessed is the fruit of thy womb, Jesus.
4: Holy Mary, Mother of God, pray for us sinners, now and at the hour of our death. Amen.
3: Hail Mary, full of grace, the Lord is with thee. Blessed art thou among women, and blessed is the fruit of thy womb, Jesus.
4: Holy Mary, Mother of God, pray for us sinners, now and at the hour of our death. Amen.
3: Glory be to the Father, and to the Son, and to the Holy Spirit.
4: As it was in the beginning, is now, and ever shall be, world without end. Amen.
3: O my Jesus, forgive us our sins. Save us from the fires of hell. Lead all souls to heaven, especially those most in need of thy mercy. The fourth joyful mystery, the Presentation. Our Father, who art in heaven, hallowed be thy name. Thy kingdom come, thy will be done, on earth as it is in heaven.
4: Give us this day our daily bread, and forgive us our trespasses, as we forgive those who trespass against us. and lead us not into temptation, but deliver us from evil. Amen.
3: Hail Mary, full of grace, the Lord is with thee. Blessed art thou among women, and blessed is the fruit of thy womb, Jesus.
4: Holy Mary, Mother of God, pray for us sinners, now and at the hour of our death. Amen.
3: Hail Mary, full of grace, the Lord is with thee. Blessed art thou among women, and blessed is the fruit of thy womb, Jesus.
4: Holy Mary, Mother of God, pray for us sinners, now and at the hour of our death. Amen.
3: Hail Mary, full of grace, the Lord is with thee. Blessed art thou among women, and blessed is the fruit of thy womb, Jesus.
4: Holy Mary, Mother of God, pray for us sinners, now and at the hour of our death. Amen.
3: Hail Mary, full of grace, the Lord is with thee. Blessed art thou among women, and blessed is the fruit of thy womb, Jesus.
4: Holy Mary, Mother of God, pray for us sinners, now and at the hour of our death. Amen.
3: Hail Mary, full of grace, the Lord is with thee. Blessed art thou among women, and blessed is the fruit of thy womb, Jesus.
4: Holy Mary, Mother of God, pray for us sinners, now and at the hour of our death. Amen.
3: Hail Mary, full of grace, the Lord is with thee. Blessed art thou among women, and blessed is the fruit of thy womb, Jesus.
4: Holy Mary, Mother of God, pray for us sinners, now and at the hour of our death. Amen.
3: Hail Mary, full of grace, the Lord is with thee. Blessed art thou among women, and blessed is the fruit of thy womb, Jesus.
4: Holy Mary, Mother of God, pray for us sinners, now and at the hour of our death. Amen.
3: Hail Mary, full of grace, the Lord is with thee. Blessed art thou among women, and blessed is the fruit of thy womb, Jesus.
4: Holy Mary, Mother of God, pray for us sinners, now and at the hour of our death. Amen.
3: Hail Mary, full of grace, the Lord is with thee. Blessed art thou among women, and blessed is the fruit of thy womb, Jesus.
4: Holy Mary, Mother of God, pray for us sinners, now and at the hour of our death. Amen.
3: Hail Mary, full of grace, the Lord is with thee. Blessed art thou among women, and blessed is the fruit of thy womb, Jesus.
4: Holy Mary, Mother of God, pray for us sinners, now and at the hour of our death. Amen.
3: Glory be to the Father, and to the Son, and to the Holy Spirit.
4: As it was in the beginning, is now, and ever shall be, world without end. Amen.
3: O my Jesus, forgive us our sins. Save us from the fires of hell. Lead all souls to heaven, especially those most in need of thy mercy. The fifth joyful mystery, the finding of Jesus in the temple. Our Father, who art in heaven, hallowed be thy name. Thy kingdom come, thy will be done, on earth as it is in heaven.
4: Give us this day our daily bread, and forgive us our trespasses, as we forgive those who trespass against us. And lead us not into temptation, but deliver us from evil. Amen.
3: Hail Mary, full of grace, the Lord is with thee. Blessed art thou among women, and blessed is the fruit of thy womb, Jesus.
4: Holy Mary, Mother of God, pray for us sinners, now and at the hour of our death. Amen.
3: Hail Mary, full of grace, the Lord is with thee. Blessed art thou among women, and blessed is the fruit of thy womb, Jesus.
4: Holy Mary, Mother of God, pray for us sinners, now and at the hour of our death. Amen.
3: Hail Mary, full of grace, the Lord is with thee. Blessed art thou among women, and blessed is the fruit of thy womb, Jesus.
4: Holy Mary, Mother of God, pray for us sinners, now and at the hour of our death. Amen.
3: Hail Mary, full of grace, the Lord is with thee. Blessed art thou among women, and blessed is the fruit of thy womb, Jesus.
4: Holy Mary, Mother of God, pray for us sinners, now and at the hour of our death. Amen.
3: Hail Mary, full of grace, the Lord is with thee. Blessed art thou among women, and blessed is the fruit of thy womb, Jesus.
4: Holy Mary, Mother of God, pray for us sinners, now and at the hour of our death. Amen.
3: Hail Mary, full of grace, the Lord is with thee. Blessed art thou among women, and blessed is the fruit of thy womb, Jesus.
4: Holy Mary, Mother of God, pray for us sinners, now and at the hour of our death. Amen.
3: Hail Mary, full of grace, the Lord is with thee. Blessed art thou among women, and blessed is the fruit of thy womb, Jesus.
4: Holy Mary, Mother of God, pray for us sinners, now and at the hour of our death. Amen.
3: Hail Mary, full of grace, the Lord is with thee. Blessed art thou among women, and blessed is the fruit of thy womb, Jesus.
4: Holy Mary, Mother of God, Pray for us sinners, now and at the hour of our death. Amen.
3: Hail Mary, full of grace, the Lord is with thee. Blessed art thou among women, and blessed is the fruit of thy womb, Jesus.
4: Holy Mary, Mother of God, pray for us sinners, now and at the hour of our death. Amen.
3: Hail Mary, full of grace, the Lord is with thee. Blessed art thou among women, and blessed is the fruit of thy womb, Jesus.
4: Holy Mary, Mother of God, pray for us sinners, now and at the hour of our death. Amen.
3: Glory be to the Father, and to the Son, and to the Holy Spirit.
4: As it was in the beginning, is now, and ever shall be, world without end. Amen.
3: O my Jesus, forgive us our sins, save us from the fires of hell. Lead all souls to heaven, especially those most in need of thy mercy. Hail, Holy Queen, Mother of Mercy, our life, our sweetness, and our hope.
4: To thee do we cry, poor banished children of Eve. To thee do we send up our sighs, mourning and weeping in this valley of tears. Turn then, most gracious Advocate, thine eyes of mercy toward us, and after this our exile, show unto us the blessed fruit of thy womb, Jesus. O clement, O loving, O sweet Virgin Mary,
3: pray for us, O Holy Mother of God,
4: that we may be made worthy of the promises of Christ.
3: Let us pray. O God, whose only begotten Son, by his life, death, and resurrection, has purchased for us the rewards of eternal life, grant, we beseech thee, that while meditating on these mysteries of the Most Holy Rosary of the Blessed Virgin Mary, we may imitate what they contain and obtain what they promise, through the same Christ our Lord. Amen. In the name of the Father, and of the Son, and of the Holy Spirit. Amen.
5: In the consecration we have the priestly side, the offering of ourselves, the offering of ourselves in union with Christ. Remember, the Mass is offered to the Heavenly Father. It is the offering of Christ plus us to the Heavenly Father in order that he may send his Spirit to sanctify us. In the consecration of the Mass, we have first of all the priestly element, which is consecration. And we are saying, this is my body. This is my blood. Whose body and blood? First, Christ. And secondly, ourselves. And here we come into the victimal element of the consecration. Our Lord is not alone here. We are with him. And he's taking us seriously. If we offered ourselves, we're going to die with him. So we're offering, first of all, something to the Heavenly Father, his Divine Son. But his Divine Son plus us. And the secondary meaning of the words of consecration is, and every priest should feel that at the moment of consecration, and everyone who assists at Mass should feel it in a similar way. Namely, this is my body. Not just the body of Christ, it's mine. I offered him my body. I offered him my blood, now he has it. This is my body, this is my blood. I care not if the species of my life remain. These are accidents. Let them stay as they are. But substantially, what I am, divinized, changed, transubstantiate, so that I'm no longer mine but thine, O God. The consecration is a veritable death. And how is the death reenacted? Well, how did our Lord die on the cross? By the separation of blood from his body. At the end, the divine miser had just a few drops left. When the pericardium of his heart was pierced by the centurion's lance, even that was poured out. So he died by the separation of blood from his body. In the Mass, there is a separate consecration of the bread and the wine. We do not say, this is my body and my blood. That would be life. First, this is my body. Then, this is my blood. That separate consecration of the bread and wine is like a mystical sword, rending and tearing apart, as it were, blood from body And thus we reenact sacramentally and mystically on the altar the physical death of Christ on the cross. And one of the great difficulties that was urged against the church at the time of the Reformation, and still is sometimes, the scripture says Christ can die only once. But we believe the Mass is a sacrifice, and he dies again. This, they say, is contrary to scripture. No, it is not. Certainly our Lord in the human nature that he took from the Blessed Mother can never die again. But when Mass begins, he looks out and he says, Peter, Paul, Mary, John, Anne, I cannot die again in this glorified human nature, but you give me your human nature, and I will die again in you. That is how the Passion of Christ is reenacted. And this is the one moment when we priests are at our best. It is said of lovers that they see the beloved through rose-colored glasses. And every time a priest holds up the host and the chalice, it's a rose-colored glass. Because the Heavenly Father is then looking at us through his Son. This is the moment when we are truly beautiful. This is the moment of divine acceptance. And it is true of each and every one of you, too. As Christ sees you through his divine Son of the Consecration. If I've made myself clear up to this point, in the offertory, we offer ourselves, but we offer something that has gone through pain. In the consecration, we offer a sacrifice to the Heavenly Father, but we also offer ourselves, and therefore we are victims. This is something that has to be explained to you much more so that you're not just assisting at Mass as if you were looking at a theater or a representation on the stage. We are all involved in Mass. Thirdly, we come to communion. If the Mass ended here, we would have a kind of totalitarianism because we offer ourselves and we die with Christ. Well, this is sheer victimization. That is what happens in dictatorial countries where the person gives himself to the state and he's sunk into the state as in wet cement. And he never gets himself back. Well, how do we get ourselves back? Well, because we gave ourselves to divinity and we never lose doing that. When we come to communion, therefore, we have, first of all, the priestly side, the holiness side. In communion, we are nourished by the body and blood of Christ. He says to us, you give me your time, I will give you my eternity. You give me your humanity, I will give you my divinity. You give me your nothingness, I will give you my all. In nature, as we studied in biology, there is the anabolic process, the building up process of life. For example, if the sunlight and the moisture in the earth and the carbons and phosphates could speak, they would say to the plants, unless you eat me, you shall not have life in you. If the plants could speak, they would say to the animals, unless you eat me, you shall not have life in you. And chemicals and plants and animals, if they could speak, would say to us, unless you eat me, you shall not have life in you. And Christ says to us, unless you eat me, you shall not have life in you. The lower is transformed into the higher, chemicals into plants into animals into man, and man into Christ. And this communion is the peak of human love. What the union of husband and wife is in marriage, that is the union of Christ and soul in the Eucharist. St. Thomas Aquinas puts it, for the priest, sicut aliqua duo copulans. You see, we speak Latin to them. These are our little secrets that we pass from one to another. When the Russians came into Poland, one priest asked that he read Mass, and he read an epistle that took about an hour. Actually, he was giving instructions to the priests as to what to do. Well, that's the anabolic side of the Eucharist. Now we come to the neglected and forgotten side of the Eucharist. In nature, there's not only anabolism, there's catabolism. There's the victimal side of the Eucharist, of nature, rather. The plants will say that the moisture and chemicals in the earth, your inert matter, would you like to live in me, be a living thing? You cannot live in me the way you are. You have to be changed, transubstantiated. And the animals could say to the plants, would you like to live in me as a sentient being? I can move from light to shadow. You cannot. But you cannot live in me the way you are. You have to be drawn up from the roots, ground beneath the jaws of death, and then you live in a higher kingdom. The animals wish to live in our kingdom, be part of an intellectual, voluntary creature. They have to submit themselves to the knife. They have to shed their blood. Christ says to us, unless you die to yourself, you cannot live in my kingdom. Too often in all of our instructions in the Eucharist, we only speak of the anabolic side, receiving divine life. Listen, if all that we ever did when we received the Eucharist was to come to the communion rail in order to take the bread of life and to take the wine of life and give no wheat to be ground and no grapes to be crushed, if that was all we did, we would be parasites on the mystical body of Christ. Where is the increased life of the church to come? How is the church to become stronger by a greater incorporation with the fellowship of Christ's sufferings? If it is not by seeing that Holy Communion incorporates us to the death of Christ.

a scientific fact that every human life begins at fertilization. Justice demands that every human being be recognized as a person. And because the 14th Amendment guarantees every person the equal protection of the laws, the National Men's March proclaims the truth that

0: for better ways to share the good news. 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
3: 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The Buffalo Women's Magnificat Breakfast, Saturday, September 12th at Joseph's Country Manor. We hope to see you there.

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3: 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What you need to know right now. A bold synthesis of inspiration and information. Keeping you up to date on the news and issues from a courageous Catholic perspective.
4: A Catholic Take with Joe McLean starts now.
5: Praise be to Jesus Christ. Welcome back to A Catholic Take, a bold synthesis of information and inspiration. I'm your host, Joe McLean. Praise be to God. It is good to be on with you. You have survived the weekend. Congratulations. No more loafing about for you. You get to get right back to productivity this week. Hopefully you made your bed before you did the day. But nonetheless, we have a lot to talk about because, boy, was the weekend very interesting. Your Catholic governor, air quotes there, in Boston, Massachusetts,

0: doubling down after being criticized with all the calls calling for her excommunication, calling herself a proud Catholic, defending all religions and having sympathy and compassion for all, I suppose, except for the babies in utero that will now be murdered up till birth in the state of Massachusetts. That's an interesting take. Then there was the preaching of a woman, a famous television woman in Ireland, who really wanted, you know, all religions are equal. Women have leadership roles in the church. She didn't say ordained, but you could sure smell it on her, if you know what I'm saying. I've noticed they don't. I volunteer to preach. You need some lay folk preaching at masses? Well, then I volunteer, despite the fact that the Vatican has condemned the practice. Ireland's doing it. Germany's doing it, and others. But my favorite over the whole weekend was the priest in the north of Spain who basically said the dogma of the Assumption of the Blessed Virgin Mary is pretty much bunk. My words, not his. But that's pretty much heresy since it's dogmatically defined by the Pope. So disobedience to the Pope, should it get them in trouble? I don't know. I want to have that conversation today on the show. So we have a lot to get to. But alas, it's not going to be a Debbie Downer black pill show. It is a show of good and great news because through the leadership of one Bishop Mutsarts from Netherlands, he has stood up and stepped up and did what I would love to see more bishops do. He wrote the Pope. And what he said in this letter is not only charitable and kind to His Holiness, but absolutely inspiring and spot on. Good friend of the show, Mike Koeniger, is going to join us. We're going to be talking about the letter today, and I'm going to be reading parts of it for you, too. So we have a lot to get to today. I would be grateful if you would smash the share button, text a friend, email, stick your head out the car and scream it to the rafters. Whatever you can do to share us with others, I would be very grateful. But you can find the show notes and everything we discussed today and at the top of the hour at thestationofthecross.com/ACT. Let's get after it. Let's pray. In the name of the Father, the Son, and the Holy Ghost. Amen. Remember, O most gracious Virgin Mary, that never was it known that anyone who fled to thy protection, implored thy help, or sought thine intercession was left unaided. Inspired by this confidence, I fly unto thee, O Virgin of Virgins, my mother. To thee do I come. Before thee I stand sinful and sorrowful. O Mother of the Word incarnate, despise not my petitions, but in thy mercy hear and answer me. Amen. In the name of the Father, the Son, and the Holy Ghost. And now your saint of the day.
1: Saint Hyacinth, pray for us. Hyacinth was born in Polish-ruled Silesia in the year of our Lord, 1185. On a trip to Rome with his uncle and mentor, the Bishop of Krakow, Hyacinth befriended Saint Dominic and became one of the first Dominicans. He humbly refused any office higher than that of a simple friar. Hyacinth established the Dominican order in Poland before turning to evangelization. His missionary efforts took him as far afield as Scotland and Asia Minor, and he became known as the Apostle of the North, as well as a great wonder worker. During an attack on Kiev by marauding pagan Tatars, Hyacinth was about to flee his church after rescuing the Blessed Sacrament from the tabernacle, when he heard a woman's voice calling out to him. Turning, he saw a large statue of Our Lady, too heavy for one man to carry on the run. Miraculously, Hyacinth took up the statue with one hand, and with the ciborium in the other, he ran through the streets, between burning buildings, and finally across the river to safety. Thanks to this story, he is sometimes hailed as a patron of weightlifters. Worn out from decades of holy labor, Hyacinth died on the Feast of the Assumption in the year of our Lord, 1257. For more about the saints and seasons of the Catholic Church, visit thestationofthecross.com/saints-and-seasons. Saint Hyacinth, pray for us.
0: And now your headline news. Just the News reports FBI had evidence Swalwell got illegal donations from suspected Chinese spy. Files declassified by President Trump and released today show the FBI opened a pre-dedicated investigation codenamed Freshman 15. Allegations that Rep. Eric Swalwell traded internships in his congressional office for campaign contributions facilitated by Chinese national Feng Feng, otherwise known as Christine. The FBI dropped him as a suspect back in 2017, narrowed the case to Feng Feng alone, and then dropped that one altogether. Good times. Zeal reports Healey's office calls her a, quote, proud Catholic in defending abortion law. A spokesperson for Massachusetts Governor Maura Healey told the Boston Herald on August the 15th that she is, quote, governor for all people of all faiths, and that as a, quote, proud Catholic, she believes everyone is deserving of kindness and empathy, except for the baby who is now going to be murdered because she signed this law into practice. The question is, will she be excommunicated? So far, no word out of the Archdiocese of Boston. Ground News reports Renaissance masterpiece worth millions stolen from Sicilian Museum. Masked thieves executed a three-minute heist during a Ferragazzo celebration Saturday, stealing four Antonella da Messina paintings. I don't even know what those are. Valued at up to $92 million from a regional museum. The real question is, where was producer James while all of that was going down? But anyway, those are your headline news. The gospel today comes to us from Matthew chapter 19, verses 16 through 22. And behold, one came and said to Jesus, "Good master, what shall I do that I may have life everlasting?" And Jesus said to him, "Why askest thou me concerning good? One is good, God. But if thou wilt enter into life, keep the commandments." He said to him, "Which?" And Jesus said, "Thou shalt do no murder. Thou shalt not commit adultery. Thou shalt not steal. Thou shalt not bear false witness. Honor thy father and thy mother. And thou shalt love thy neighbor as thyself." The young man saith to him, "All these I have kept from my youth. What is yet wanting to me?" And Jesus saith to him, "If thou wilt be perfect, go sell what thou hast and give it to the poor, and thou shalt have treasure in heaven, and come and follow me." And when the young man had heard this word, he went away sad, for he had great possessions. The Gospel of the Lord. Laus tibi Christi. Whew, the man went away sad because he was attached to earthly possessions. I love it. But also, just notice that this is a great passage to refer to when Jesus claims to be God, because that is exactly what he's doing here. A Lapide, quoting St. Augustine and St. Jerome, reads the answer as a summons. "If thou callest me good, believe that I am God. For no one is good of himself save God." He's claiming the title here. He's making it obvious. Matt Kively is pressing on the Greek here, the good being, one essentially good, and says Christ wants the man either to believe him to be God or cease addressing him by the title of good. Get on the team or stop using it. Let that sink in. Christ does not deny that he is good, even by his own nature. Father Haydock from Trinius, "God alone, by his own nature, is essentially, absolutely, and unchangeably good. And he is the source of all created goodness, as all goodness is a mere emanation from his." You see, if you get approached by a Jehovah's Witness, this is going to be one of those passages they're going to try to use to disprove that Jesus is God. But it's really the inverse of what they think. Now, Jehovah's Witnesses have taken the Bible and they have translated it into their own version that suits their own needs. And they have added and changed words. They've added and changed the senses. But if you get back to, as the Catechism says, what the authors originally intended, and this is why we use the Douay Rheims, because it has a direct lineage to the Latin Vulgate of St. Jerome back in the late 3rd, early 4th century. Let that sink in. Just take that in. That's how far back this goes. And as the great commentary of Father Haydock, Cornelius Lapide, and others make clear, Jesus is claiming to be God in this passage. Goodness belongs to truly God alone. Either get on the team or stop using it. And as for the man, the young man had a sincere approach. He was keeping the commandments, and that is what's necessary for you to obtain salvation. You must die in a state of grace. Now, the good news for you, unlike for that man, is we have the sacraments. We are supposed to live the commandments. We are supposed to live virtuous and holy lives. But we have access to God's actual grace communicated to us, the sacrament of reconciliation, the Holy Eucharist, our baptism, our confirmation. And every time we fall, we have recourse to God to get back up. And dare I say, this is exactly what Bishop Mozart's letter is getting at. In the world of synodality and emotionalism, it's time to get back to basics. We'll talk about it next.
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4: Coming up on the Station of the Cross Community Calendar, there will be a concert with Father Bill Quinlivan celebrating the 20th anniversary of his first album at 7 the evening of August 28th at St. Martin of Tours Catholic Church in Buffalo. 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
5: Is abortion really safe? 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
0: Praise be to Jesus Christ. Welcome back to A Catholic Take, a bold synthesis of information and inspiration. I'm your host, Joe McLean. 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By the way, also, I'm going to be in San Antonio this weekend for the Fullness of Truth Conference, and it's going to be a great deal. Father Carlos Martins is going to be there. Edward Sree is going to be there. Chris Stefanik and many others. Go to fullnessoftruth.org for the details. But if you can stop by, I'll have books and I'll be autographing too. Love to see you there. Fullnessoftruth.org. Mike Koniger, friend of the show, hanging out with us from sunny Virginia. Praise be to God. Good to have you on the team, Mike. Good afternoon.
6: Sunny and very muggy, 90%+ humidity, Virginia. So it's summer's not giving up, Joe. Summer's not giving up.
0: Summer's not going to go down without a fight. But okay, I'm going to save, in the next segment, I'm going to go over some of the Debbie Downer stuff, like this lady preaching in Ireland, you know, wanting... She didn't say ordaining women, but I think that's what she was getting at.
6: She was hinting at it, yes.
0: She was strongly hinting at it, and all religions were equal, but You notice, you know what I noticed about that, Mike, is, you know, I volunteer to preach. I'm a lay guy. You need a layman to preach. I have passport, will travel. Nobody's calling me, Mike.
6: Because
0: so far I've gotten no calls.
6: We can't have any trads preaching. We need to hear from the modernist wing of the
0: You notice there's a trend there. It's a bloody trend there. Which
6: I was chuckling when I was reading these three stories because you sent me three to review and I picked the positive one. And I started thinking about this, Joe, and I don't know if you do this, but I started thinking about Cardinal Ottaviani versus Cardinal Bonini during Vatican II. As soon as you started sending me these notes, I'm like, we've got the left side or the modernist side here. We have the traditional conservative side here. And Joe, that fight has been going on in Holy Mother Church, I suspect, since the beginning, don't you?
0: Yeah, I mean, obviously, the church is never going to be without the weeds and the wheat, the Judases of our time. But it wasn't the first time, you know. What Peter denies our Lord, I mean, and in fact, in my book, I have a whole chapter on a parallel between King David and our Savior Jesus Christ in their passions. Judas wasn't the first, you know, close counselor to the king who betrays him and then hangs himself. Ahithophel did that 1,000 years before Judas even born. Ahithophel, you know, he betrayed King David. And when it wasn't going to work out, he sets his house in order and he hangs himself. I dedicated an entire chapter to that subject because most Catholics don't know it, number one. And number two, it just demonstrates what you just said. And that is, that's the battle between good and evil. But, you know, and here's the rub, Mike. I think there's this tendency, especially amongst trads, to go and create our little utopia, carve out our little bubble that says, you can't harm me, you can't touch me, I don't have to deal with you. And I have my little perfect thing here. But I don't think that's what the Lord wants. The Lord doesn't want us to be untouchable. He wants us to feel the bruises. He wants us to take the beating. He wants us to be abused even by the Judases of our age.
6: And sadly, you're absolutely right, Joe. It's very easy for us to go to our Latin Mass on Sunday, to do the Angelus every day, to pray the rosary as a family, and to do all the things that we're supposed to do. And those are all wonderful and great and positive things. There's no doubt about it. We do that because that's what we're supposed to do as fathers and as head of households and our home church, right? And we make sure that everyone who's of the proper age gets a confession regularly and we take communion. And so I think it's easy, to your point, Joe, to get caught in your own little world where you're living a great life, you're raising the kids the way they are to be good Catholic adults, and we forget that we're what, less than 1% of the church, Joe? Less than one?
0: If you sneeze hard enough, we're no longer in the stats. I mean,
6: if we lump the conservatives in with us, maybe 30% of the church with a conservative Norbert Soro folks, maybe.
0: Let's just be honest.
6: And I hope I'm being pessimistic, not optimistic, by the way.
0: But this is what I loved about reading Bishop Mozart's letter from the Netherlands.
6: And that's where I was going. It
0: was fantastic. This gives me great hope. Because this guy he's charitable to the Holy Father. He's spot on in his analysis of the synodal process that's never ending. And he gives us the remedy for it all. And it's great.
6: You know what really stood out to me? And it's what's sitting in the front of my mind now. He said, and he's being, as you said, he's being incredibly charitable. He essentially alluded to the fact that we can't talk about, no, they're not going to be women deacons, and no, there's not going to be this, and no, there's going to not be that. And Pope Francis issued edicts that said everything he talked about in his letter, and then turn around and have discussions in these synods, giving modernists hope that maybe the Pope will change his mind. And Joe, that came from such a place of charity. It's very obvious to me reading his letter. He is not, he's in that 30% of conservative movement for sure. He's not on the modernist side. But to be incredibly charitable to say, we're giving these folks on the modernist side false hope, and we need to stop doing that now. That these are settled issues. 2,000 years of church history says there's settled issues, and we need to stop dangling that carrot in front of the modernist side. And Joe, that's not usually the way our side approaches these things. We say you're wrong. Scripture says you're wrong. The Holy Fathers say you're wrong. That's the end of it. And we're right when we say that. We absolutely are 100% right. But to understand that to give folks false hope on the other side, just like they give us false hope, is not charitable. It's not kind. And quite frankly, Joe, there's a bit of cruelness about that if you think about it. It's really cruel to continue to give people false hope. The bottom line here is church teaching is that you must be a man to be ordained because our Lord was a man. And there's no doubt about that. There's a role for women, and women are incredibly important in this Holy Mother Church. I'm not saying they're not. But to continue to give the modernists hope that we're going to change our minds. That lady in Ireland, the lay preacher, which I'd never heard of, by the way, that's a new one. Anyway, that lady in Ireland doesn't understand this because we keep dangling this synodality in front of her. And Joe, you and I don't get invited to these meetings, do we?
0: No. I volunteered, But this is also what he says in the letter, Bishop Mozart. He's like, listen, the kind of Catholics that are trying to raise their kids right, trying to, guard them in the faith, teach them the faith, the more, I guess the faithfully minded religious communities, they're not attending these meetings. They're not going to in filling out these synodal surveys. They're not doing any of that. And he goes, and he also says basically in the letter, and I'm going to read some of this here later this hour. I'm going to read a couple of portions of this. But he basically says, the synodal process has become the point. It's an endless meeting about how to have meetings and what is getting done. He's like, what is the fruit of all of this? Are more people coming back to the church? Do people believe in the sacrament more than they ever have? No, it's quite the opposite. Especially in Europe, most especially in Europe, they are abandoning the faith in droves.
6: Well, and Joe, you and I have talked about this many times, and we'll revisit it very briefly. But when over 64% of Catholics don't believe in transubstantiation, who are church going, by the way. These are folks who claim to go to church at least once a month, right? There's a huge issue here. I was watching a video with Cardinal Burke this weekend, and I can't remember who was interviewing, and he said that, the senior leadership in the Vatican is just waiting for all the old people who attend the Latin Mass to die off so it'll just go away. And he said it was very obvious to him that they had never gone to a Latin Mass and saw the babies on top of babies and the 30-year-olds who were bringing their entire families there, right?
0: Yeah, exactly.
6: And he said
0: It
6: ain't going anywhere. And it's likely that the NO will die off before the Latin Mass does. So, Joe, this is why great conservative bishops like Mozart are just so great. And why I read that and I said, this is what I want to talk about because he's so positive. He has
0: it was refreshing.
6: A good heart for both sides. For both sides. Not
0: he's not
6: his,
0: a traditionalist. Not a traditionalist. He's not Schneider. He's not Burke. He's not, none of this. He's just he's a very, even-keeled, rational-thinking, Novus Ordo auxiliary bishop in the Netherlands. The Netherlands, which has been hit incredibly hard by the post-Christendom era, the post-revolution, not only of the Protestant Revolution, but the revolutions of after World War II, the Enlightenment and the French Revolution and the sexual revolution and all of these waves that have come crashing down across Europe and Christendom and have decimated the place. And he is just giving it rational, clear thought and saying, there's no fruit. Let's go back to the basics. The church is divinely inspired and received. She is a gift. And he gives us Emmaus. I'm going to read this part later in the hour, but he gives us Emmaus as the example. Yes, Jesus journeyed with them. Yes, Jesus listened to them. And then afterward, he corrected them. And then afterward, he corrected them. And they didn't hang out and just, have more meetings about meetings and listening and dialogue. They got up and they preached. We've lost the plot.
6: I love that part, and I love the fact that he brought up the fact that our Lord does correct us. And Joe, St. John Paul II said it, and I believe it in my heart of hearts, It is not the job of the church to change for the people. It is the job of the people to change for the church. And that is what this is all about. Are we going to change Holy Mother Church, which we can't, but we're going to pretend to change it? Which, by the way, someone wrote a really nice fiction novel about the changes in the church, but we won't talk about that today. Some guy named McLean. Anyway, you know, it's not going to change. It shouldn't change. If it does change, it's anti-Christ. It's anti-Pope. It's anti-church. And so we have to understand that. But his letter, and I'm glad you're going to read parts of it. I just thought it came from such a place of kindness and such a place of love for our Pope. He expresses how much he loves our Pope and how much he cares about our Pope. And he was he wasn't me writing this. If I had written that letter, Joe, it would have been burning.
0: No, I know. I was thinking the same thing. I was thinking, like, I only know how to write letters with sledgehammers. I don't know how to do this with such deft and clarity and charity.
6: Well, this is why we were enlisted guys. We don't have that grace that they get that the officers get. So we have no grace.
0: I watched Men of Honor over the weekend. You remember about the first African American diver in the Navy? Remember Bashir. Billy Sunday?
6: Bashir.
0: Yeah. Remember Sunday, the chief that trained him? Like, just like that. I relate more to that guy than I would relate to Bishop Mozart's, but God bless him for doing it. All right, so we're going to go to a break. We're going to come back, and I'm going to be reading parts of the letter for you because I think it's just that good that it's worthy of some detail and attention. Plus, I want to get into what this Spanish priest did, basically committing a horrible act of heresy over the weekend, putting the seed of doubt in the mind of so many. We'll be back in two.
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9: As many of you know, altar rails in Catholic churches have almost entirely disappeared throughout the Catholic Church. 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
0: Praise be to Jesus Christ. Welcome back to A Catholic Take, a bold synthesis of information and inspiration. I'm your host, Joe McLean. Praise be to God. It is good to be on with you. There is good news today. There is good news. We've been talking about Bishop Mozart's open letter that he wrote to Pope Leo. I want to read a little bit of that to you, but let me set this up first, because over the weekend, this is one of those things that really got me pretty mad, was there's a priest in Spain, and of all places of Spain, in the north of Spain, you know, the part of Spain where the Reconquista basically held on by a hair, an Asturias. mean, he was right. Like, this is right next door to Asturias, where from the cave, the Reconquista starts and then spreads over the course of seven centuries to take back the Iberian Peninsula from the Muslims. Coming to its, you know, obviously it's, you know, under Isabel and Ferdinand, finally taking back the peninsula, and then made it possible for them to finance Christopher Columbus's journey west, looking for a passage to the to India, and then the rest is, as they say, history. But here's what gets me about this. This is what he preached on Sunday, or on the Feast of the Assumption. So I don't know if he did this Saturday or on Sunday, but in America, you know, they since it's on the weekend, the USCCB says, oh, you don't need to go to Mass on a holy day of obligation. Just do it on Sunday. It's totally fine. Like, come on, guys. We won't die if we have to go to an extra Mass on a weekend. But nonetheless, this is what this priest says. Quote, obviously, we don't have to take it literally. The assumption, the bodily assumption of the Blessed Virgin Mary. Let that sink in. This is a priest saying this in Spain. Obviously, we don't have to take it literally. No human being is going to ascend to heaven in body and soul. Heaven is not a physical place. Heaven is a state of the soul, of fullness, of happiness. Close quote. That's what this priest says. I gave out this packet on Friday when I talked about the Feast of the Assumption, and I gave you, I put this packet together that goes to the oldest sources on the Assumption of the Blessed Virgin Mary. I read to you one of the oldest sources we have, the oldest references in writing that references directly the Assumption, bodily Assumption of the Blessed Virgin Mary. And I put a reference on all of that stuff in this document. And then I gave this document away through our email list. So if you were on our email list, it was sent to you in your inbox on Saturday or Sunday. And you should check that out. If you missed that, well, I'm sorry. Should be on the email list. That's the better place to go. But I went through all those old sources. But let me just tell you what Pope Pius XII said. Quote, by the authority of our Lord Jesus Christ, of the blessed apostles Peter and Paul, and by our own authority, we pronounce, declare, and define it to be a divinely revealed dogma that the Immaculate Mother of God, the ever-Virgin Mary, having completed the course of her earthly life, was assumed body and soul into heavenly glory. Divinely revealed dogma. I mean, in fact, this is one of the more interesting things about this particular phraseology is this is the first, that this is the only solemn ex cathedra definition by any pope has issued since the First Vatican Council. This is dogma, clearly defined by Holy Mother Church. And this priest plants the seed of doubt in a congregation of what looks to be like an aging population. And then afterwards goes on to host a liturgical dance of men and women wearing skirts of some weird kind, doing some sort of cultural thing, dancing and twirling about the altar. The revolution, the attack against God, it needs to end. It needs to end. Because this is heresy. And this priest has committed a grave act, an offense against God. Pray for him. Pray for him. Because Elijah was taken body and soul into heaven. Enoch was taken body and soul into heaven. I discussed all of that on Friday. Again, I gave you the handout that discusses and shows all the references. We talked about Revelation chapter 12, verse 1, the woman, the great sign appearing in heaven, body and soul, the Blessed Virgin Mary in heaven. It's not only scriptural, but the fathers talk about it. Ancient Christians talk about it. The Gnostics even talk about it. And that's the point that I was making, that it is being discussed in the ancient church, going back even all the way to the third century. And yet this priest found it somehow, he's empowered to deny the definitive teaching of Holy Mother Church. Does he get excommunicated? I'm curious. Is the governor in Massachusetts doubling down on the abortion and of children up to birth? Does she get excommunicated? I'm only curious. Okay, what about that? What about that woman who preached the Mass in Knockshine over the weekend, who embraced that all religions are equal and/or that women should be ordained? She didn't say ordination, but boy, did she hint at it. Does she get excommunicated? Because the Vatican actually condemned that practice back in June of this year. And nonetheless, they're doing it in Ireland. They're doing it in Germany and other places. So there's a lot of people within Holy Mother Church that are disobeying the Holy Father directly, and there seems to be no consequences for that. Why is that? And then there is, as we've been talking about, the letter from Bishop in Netherlands, the auxiliary bishop there, Oosterts. And I want to read a portion of it to you because it's just so good. I'm going to link to it in the show notes. You should read the whole thing. I've gone through it probably three or four times. The forgotten alternative, strive for holiness. The great Catholic reforms almost never began with structures. They started with saints. After periods of corruption came reformers. Benedict, Bernard, Francis, Dominic, Catherine of Siena, Ignatius of Loyola, Teresa of Avila, Charles Borromeo, Francis de Sales, John Bosco, Teresa of Lisieux, Maximilian Kolbe, John Paul II. Their program was surprisingly simple. Become holy. Become holy. Become holy. For a saint possesses a missionary power that no policy document can match. A parish with a holy pastor has a greater future than a diocese with 20 working groups on synodality and highly paid managers. A convent with 10 fervent religious evangelizers, more than 100 pages of ecclesiastical jargon. A priest who visibly believes that he stands before God at the altar can bring more people to faith than a conference on the participatory liturgy. Herein lies perhaps the alternative that the Synod has insufficiently emphasized. Not less listening, but more holiness. Not less participation, but more conversion. Not less dialogue, but more proclamation. The liturgy as a litmus test. The liturgy as a litmus test. Let that sink in. Which is why I go back to the priest in Spain. Because he was quite happy with having this synodal, liturgical, emotional gobbledygook, how does this make you feel thing going on at Mass, twirling and whirling around the altar. Why? Does this bring more souls to heaven? Are more people coming to ripe and full harvest of conversion? Do they repent of their sins and beg God for mercy in a way that is life-altering and salvific? Or is this just more of the church of what's happening now? The church of feel good. Because that's how it feels. And that's exactly what Bishop Mutzarts is tapping into. The liturgy as a litmus test. From a traditional perspective, it is more of a striking that the crisis of the liturgy received relatively little attention during the synodal process. Just take that in for a second. From a traditional perspective, it is moreover striking that the crisis of the liturgy received relatively little central attention. Just recently, we talked about it on Friday with Dr. Anthony Stein from Return to Tradition. When Pope Leo I talked about it with Michael Hitchborn. The Pope Leo's statement, his video statement to the LCWR, which is a very liberal group of religious women. They don't wear habits. Even Raymond DeRoria pointed that out. Not a habit to be seen in the room. Aging, withering on the vine, ultra liberal, and Pope Leo basically said, oh, they're experts. Encourage them to be experts in the synodal way. Encourage them to synodal listening. And yet there is almost, very little anyway, because Pope Leo did recently say to Cardinal Roach, hey, we need to do the black, or, you know, say the black and do the red. It feels like a little bit of, day late and a dollar short, perhaps. Oh, with inflation, Justin, for inflation. A day late and 15 cents, short. I don't know. But the article goes on, this open letter from Bishop Mutzarts to Pope Leo goes on. For if one truly wants to know the state of the church, one must look at its worship, lex orandi, lex credendi. How one prays, that is where faith is expressed. When Catholics barely understand any more that the Mass is the sacramental present sacrifice of Christ, dignified that when the sense of the sacred weakens, when silence disappears, when confessionals stand empty and Eucharistic adoration becomes marginal, then the church does not have a governance problem. Then it has a faith problem. A new participation structure cannot solve that, nor can a new assembly, a rediscovery of God. Perhaps it can. The paradox of participation. The synodal project emphasizes participation. How does this make you feel? Can we just all light candles here and just hold hands just for a second? Just, can we just take this moment in? This is such a great moment. We're all synodaling together. It goes on. But here, a curious paradox emerges. The people who participate intensively in ecclesiastical consultation processes are not necessarily representative of the entire church. The quiet Catholic who attends Mass every morning, prays the rosary, and gives catechism to his grandchildren usually does not write a synodal report. The young Catholic who travels 3 hours to attend a traditional liturgy usually does not sit on the diocesan working group. The mother of six children trying to raise her family as a Catholic may have little time for listening sessions. A contemplative sister does not fill out a survey. But their faith may be more deeply rooted than that of professional ecclesiastical assembly participants who ever listen only to those who come to the microphone can easily forget that the people of God are greater than the circle around the meeting table. I want you to take that in. Why? Because Bishop Mutzarts is not a rad trad. He's not Cardinal Burke. He's not Bishop Athanasius Snyder. He's not Archbishop Vigano. He's not out there every day. He's not Dr. Anthony Stein from Return to Tradition or Joe McLean from A Catholic Take. He is a Novus Ordo auxiliary bishop from the Netherlands. The Netherlands of all places. Not Nigeria where they have 98% mass attendance, even though they're being slaughtered by the Muslims. We're talking the Netherlands, where very few people go to Mass on a regular basis. And he is saying this. This is his words in his open letter to Pope Leo. This should speak a lot. This should speak volumes. This is everything you really need to know about what's going on in the church or what's going wrong in the church today, because he's saying it, not the others. He goes on, perhaps some of the confusion would disappear if one spoke more precisely again. The Catholic tradition has a clear concept. Collegiality, the bishops together with and under Peter from the College of Bishops, form the College of Bishops. In addition, there are councils of priests, pastoral councils, synods, chapters, religious communities, and countless other forms of deliberation. Why was a new, all-encompassing category needed for this synodality? Dare I say it's because they want the revolution. That's what this woman in Ireland wanted. That's what she preached the homily for at Knockshine over the weekend. That is what the priest in over in Spain. Well, this is why he preached against the bodily assumption of the Blessed Virgin Mary over the weekend and did some sort of synodal dance with men in dresses twirling about the altar in some emotional gobbledygook. How does this make you feel? Because they want the revolution. They want to deny what is rightfully God. God had a design. He designed it. It's intentional. It is his plan for salvation for mankind. And to reject that is revolution against God. And you do so at your peril because hell is real and people go there. Judas's, wolves in sheep's clothing, and maybe even you and me. We'll be back.
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0: Be to Jesus Christ. Welcome back to A Catholic Take, a bold synthesis of information and inspiration. I'm your host, Joe McClain. Praise be to God. It is good to be on with you. I've been reading a little bit of Bishop Mozart's open letter to Pope Leo because it's really, really good. I can't encourage you enough to read it in its full. He is spot on and basically calling the synodal way what it really, really is: fruitless. Fruitless. And that's what he says. And he's not a Cardinal Burke. He's not an Athanasius Schneider. He's not, you know, Archbishop Vigano. He's not a critic. He's very charitable, kind, and loving to Pope Leo. But he's spot on in his critique of the synodal way and in the solution that needs to be had. And I'm reflecting on this because over the weekend, as I mentioned in the last few segments, there was this Spanish priest in the north who preached, walking up and down the aisle, preaching on the Holy Day of Obligation, on the Assumption, doubt that the Assumption ever took place. No, even if the church dogmatically defined it, it is infuriating that he would do such a thing. It is so incredibly infuriating. The church dogmatically defined it, and yet he's being disobedient to Holy Mother Church, to the Holy Father directly, and blasphemous, and committing grave offense against God and the Blessed Virgin Mary, and, oh yep, silence about what punishments will be handed down for men like this. He'll get away with it, I have no doubt. There'll probably be very little, if nothing, that'll ever happen to him, nor to the woman who preached at a mass in Knockshine in Ireland, of all places, calling all religions equal and calling for women. She didn't say ordained, but boy, did she hint at it. Golly gee whiz. The revolution is real, and it is an attack and affront against God and his design for his church, which is why I wrote this book, Catholic by Design, God's Blueprint for His Church from Eden to the Garden of Revelation, to demonstrate clearly that God has designed his church from day one, from Genesis chapter one until the consummation and the final coming of the New Jerusalem in the book of the Apocalypse. There is a design. That design is intentional. There is nothing by chance. The fact that our Savior has his inner three, Peter, James, and John, his 12 apostles, the 70 disciples, the Blessed Virgin Mary, Peter with his keys, all of it is by design. The fact that he feeds us with not just food, but food that comes down from heaven, that communicates God's actual grace, his very flesh to eat, is all by design. It is all by design. And so many, too many Catholics have abandoned that faith. And Bishop Mozart points that out in his letter, and I'm reading to you, and it's linked in the show notes today. The world is not waiting for a synodal church, the bishop says. And here lies perhaps the greatest tragedy. The modern world is in an extraordinary spiritual crisis. People seek meaning. Young people seek identity. Loneliness is increasing. Families are falling apart. Technology is penetrating ever deeper into human existence. Pornography distorts sexuality. Materialism does not satisfy. Climate change is becoming a surrogate religion for many. People are afraid of death, but hardly know anymore what they are living for. And in the midst of that world, the church possesses something extraordinary. It possesses the gospel, the good news, the sacraments, the Eucharist, confession, 2,000 years of wisdom, scripture, the church fathers, Thomas Aquinas, Augustine, the mystics, the saints, an unparalleled tradition of art, music, philosophy, morality, and spirituality, and above all, Jesus Christ. The world is not waiting for yet another organization that listens to it. There are enough of those. The world is waiting for someone who tells it what it was created for. This is 100% spot on. This is why I opened the first chapter of the book, is I get you to realize that the first five books of the Old Testament were written by Moses. Why? Because he's catechizing the people of Israel who had spent 430 years as slaves in Egypt, and they had forgotten who created them. What did he create them for? What is their purpose, their mission, where they came from, and where they're going? And he was catechizing them. This is why I teach that in the book. St. Paul. St. Paul says what? 1 Timothy 3:15, the pillar and foundation, the pillar and bulwark of truth is the church. The pillar and bulwark of the church, of the truth, is the church. The church is the design by God. It is not, as the Protestants believe, the Bible. The Bible is a product of the church. The church first, the Bible second. That is divinely communicated and inspired and inerrant, but the church is the guardian and keeper of the truth. From Emmaus to Jerusalem, the bishop goes on, perhaps the gospel of the Emmaus disciples ultimately offers the best model for authentic Catholic synodality. Christ walks with the disciples. He listens indeed. He asks what is on their minds. He lets them speak. Their disappointment is given space. Up to this point, every synodal manual could enthusiastically agree. But then the decisive moment occurs. Christ does not confirm their interpretation. He corrects it. He opens the scripture to them. He teaches them how to understand the events. And finally, they recognize him in the breaking of the bread. That is Catholic synodality in its purest form. And afterwards, the disciples do not remain gathered endlessly in Emmaus to evaluate their walking experiences. They get up. They return to Jerusalem. They go out to preach. The synodal process got stuck in Emmaus. And the question is whether they can still get out of there. We are so busy discussing how the church should journey together that we sometimes forget where it is headed. Ultimately, the Catholic Church has no need for a permanent synod about itself. It needs saints, bishops who teach, priests who pray, religious who live radically for God, parents who pass on the faith, young people who discover the truth, that truth is more than an opinion. Liturgy in which God is truly central. Confessions where sinners find forgiveness. Seminars where men are formed, seminarians where they are formed, who are willing to give their lives to Christ. Catholics who do not constantly ask how the church should adapt to the world, but who have the courage to invite the world to be transformed by Christ. For ultimately, Christ did not send his church into the world with the words, go forth and organize synodal processes everywhere. He said, go out into the whole world and proclaim the gospel to all creation. With that, the church began. And whenever she was truly renewed, she began there anew. Holy Father, allow me to conclude this letter with the same thought with which I began it, the salvation of souls. I hope and pray that under your pontificate, it may once again become visible with great clarity that the church is not called to endlessly discuss itself, but to proclaim Christ, not to reflect the spirit of the age, but to lead the world toward eternal life. Precisely from the successor of Peter the faithful, may expect that.

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1: Western New York weather, currently 79 degrees, with a few clouds. The wind is from the northwest at 11 miles per hour. The forecast for this evening, scattered clouds with a slight chance of rain, and the temp 71. Overnight, a few clouds, the temp 62. And then tomorrow, a few clouds with some light winds, and the temp 77. That's the weather, brought to you by iCatholicMobile.com.
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2: When I think back to the Apostolic Fathers, those who learned at the feet of the apostles, I mean, imagine hearing the voice of St. John describe embracing the risen Lord. That would be a life-altering thrill. But to quote the poet, the thrill is gone, isn't it?
3: You're right. You know, I often think of the church as one foundation where it talks about how the church victorious will be the church at rest. We've decided to skip ahead and become the church at rest now.
2: Praise be Jesus Christ. This is Father Robert McKeag of the Society of Jesus, your daily host for the Catholic Current, where we bring Christ to the world and the world to Christ. 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As always, let's start with prayer. In the name of the Father, Son, and the Holy Spirit. Almighty God, through the intercession of St. Ignatius Loyola, we ask that you pour forth your Holy Spirit upon us, a spirit of discernment, that may hear your voice and obey your command. In the name of the Father, Son, and the Holy Spirit. Well, friends, children ask parents, where did I come from? Christians ask their pastors, where does doctrine come from? And most people get the answer wrong, sorry to say. To help us out today, my distinguished guest is a church historian and theologian. We're going to be using as a point of departure his new book called Reading the Church Fathers, A History of the Early Church and the Development of Doctrine. Dr. Jim Papandrea, welcome to the Catholic Current.
4: Thank you. It is so great to be here with you. Thanks a lot.
2: Dr. Papandrea, I'm sure

0: You remember that great line from Charles Dickens. He begins his novel with, "As the best of times was the worst of times." There are people who tell us that the times that the church is in now is the worstest worst ever, and there's never really been doctrinal controversy before. There's never quite been persecution like this. There's never been conflict in the church like this. There was unity, unity, unity, and then sometime in our lifetime, some evil genius flicked a switch, and it's been falling apart ever since. I'm not a betting man, but I'm willing to bet that your read of history is different from that account.
1: Yes, I would have to agree with you. In fact, I think, you know, you can begin by saying much of the New Testament wouldn't even exist if it weren't for the fact that there was already controversy going on in the church of the first century, because we can see in St. Paul's letters, for example, even doctrinal controversies already going on. And so the early church was very much a church in the crucible of controversy and conflict, also persecution. And, the persecution of the church by the Roman Empire, by the establishment, really in some ways forced the formalization and the standardization of some of the things that we take for granted, like the way some of our sacraments work. I think it's very true that the controversies over doctrine really forced the church to clarify the doctrine. I always tell my students that heresy forces orthodoxy to define itself. And so it is really only the challenge of alternative interpretations that make the church clarify what the correct interpretations are.
0: See, I think that that's tremendously illuminating. I mean, it is painful. You know, civil wars are especially brutal. Family conflict is especially painful. And intra-church conflict is painful, a cause of division. It can even be a cause for scandal. It has been said, certainly in my lifetime and very often in recent years, that doctrine is not set in stone, that it is in fact fluid, and that the conflict we have now is from people who were clinging to outmoded formulas from the past, and that the church should be more listening. I'm going to give you my own gloss on this. I'm a recovering university professor, so most of my adult life on university campuses as a student and as a teacher. I think the church is primarily a teacher who's meant to teach the world rather than listen to the world. And if we talk about a listening church, I want the church to listen to the scriptures and the fathers and the doctors and the councils of the church. And when people say, let's focus on what the Spirit is saying, well, the Spirit speaks eternally. Am I just becoming an old grouch in my old age, or is there something correct about doctrine can be emerge from the heat and conflict of controversy, but doctrine isn't up for grabs? And I think your account of the writings of the fathers can help us understand that. Am I getting this right?
1: Well, I think so, and I don't think you're an old grouch. I think you're a good Jesuit. That's what it sounds like to me. But here's the thing. You know, as I tell my students, on the one hand, you know, heresy forces orthodoxy to define itself, but then orthodoxy is sort of a middle way between the extreme alternatives. And in this case, here's what I mean by that. When we talk about doctrine, we would say doctrine is not static. On the other hand, I don't know if I'd go so far as to use the word fluid. I don't know if I would go so far as to say that doctrine is fluid. So for example, and I'm not inventing this, and in one sense, I'm picking up where St. John Henry Newman left off. I mean, doctrine develops, but it does not evolve. And what I mean by that is doctrine develops because it is not static. And it is further clarified over time. And in many ways, the development of doctrine does respond to challenges and to circumstances. On the other hand, I would say doctrine does not evolve because it does not change from one thing into another. So, you know, what was orthodoxy today is never going to be heresy tomorrow or vice versa. And yet if we look at doctrine as something that is that is static and cannot be expansive, then we are going to be stuck in the past.
0: Friends, I'm speaking today with Dr. Jim Papandrea. We are talking about where doctrine comes from. I want to talk about, you know, evolution of doctrine, change of doctrine. I would say that to the degree that doctrine change, it's becoming more obviously itself to us that what changes is not the doctrine, but our ability to perceive it. I want to draw an analogy. My mentor in philosophy, Dr. Paul Weiss, was an agnostic Jewish metaphysician. And he said, here's the difference being religious makes. It's the difference between loving your infant who's asleep and loving your infant who is awake. You don't love your sleeping infant less, but your awake infant can accommodate your love more. So rather than saying doctrine changes or evolves, what changes is our capacity to perceive the doctrine more fully. And the doctrine is a reality that can never be exhaustively known. How does that sound to you?
1: Yeah, I would agree with that. I mean, we will never, completely get to the bottom of the well of mystery that is doctrine. And, if we thought we could completely understand, for example, the doctrine of the Trinity, it would be as though we were claiming to be as smart as the Trinity. You know, we are finite. And so it is a bottomless well that we will never, finish it. We'll never complete it. And it is something that is ever expansive and ever clarifying. So I completely agree with what you're saying. I mean, it is from our perspective that doctrine develops. The mystery was there from the beginning. One might say the mystery was there from before creation. And we are always growing in our understanding of it.
0: We have about 2 minutes left in this segment. I know the magic phrase that pays these days is synodality. And apparently synodality is going to be the solvent, on some accounts, that takes the sharp edges off of certain perennial teachings of the church, in particular regarding holy orders and various permutations of sin against the sixth commandment. But synodality doesn't make doctrine go away, does it? You can't say, sins that cried out to heaven for vengeance, according to the tradition, now can't be blessed in the cathedral by the local bishop. That's a distortion of the understanding of doctrine, isn't it?
1: I would say so. I would say that, we, in fact, I think, already saw some evidence of, at the Second Vatican Council, of people who hoped that greater change or we might say evolution, that those kinds of changes would be made. And then even some people who, when those changes weren't made, thought they saw them in the documents anyway. And so I think that we have to be careful. And I think that, there are perhaps people who hope for things to come out of councils that cannot come out of councils.
0: Well, yes. The idea that doctrine is somehow put to a vote, or that whoever wears the white suit and sits on the chair of Peter in Rome kind of owns the franchise for as long as he draws breath, and therefore can change the recipe for the sacred sauce as he sees fit. I think that's a modernist and juvenile view of doctrine. I know whenever there's a new pope, they talk about, how is Rome going to change policies, as if it was a change of a presidential administration. And one of the things I admire about your book is you take us into a long, deep walk in history and say, we have to be really modest what we say about doctrine until we learn from the great souls and the great minds that went before us. Friends, when we come back, we're going to continue our conversation with Dr. Jim Papandrea. We're talking about where doctrine comes from. And the next time, we're going to be talking about tradition. Is that a dirty word, a fighting word, or something else? Remember, rallying right here at the Catholic Current is Christus Mundo, Mundus Christo, bringing Christ to the world and the world to Christ. We do it because our Lord says so, for the greater glory of God, the love of our neighbor, and the salvation of our own soul. 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Together we'll take it to the whole world. We need to do it. Let's do it today. Back in 2 minutes. Please do stay with us.

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3: In the name of the Father, and of the Son, and of the Holy Spirit. Amen. Let us pray. Almighty and merciful God, by whose grace your faithful people serve you worthily and righteously, grant, we beseech you, that we may hasten without stumbling to those things you have promised us. Through Jesus Christ, thy Son, our Lord, who liveth and reigneth with thee in the unity of the Holy Spirit, God, world without end. Amen. In the name of the Father, and of the Son, and of the Holy Spirit. Amen.
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5: Praise be Jesus Christ. 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Our topic today is this: where does doctrine come from? My expert guest is Dr. Jim Papandrea. We're talking about his new book called Reading the Church Fathers. Dr. Papandrea, there is an account of tradition that runs something like this, that in the bad old days, until relatively recently, the church saw itself as the custodian of the theological museum. And we had artifacts behind glass that were well dusted, and you could come and look and admire, but definitely not touch. And the maintenance of this museum was enormously expensive in terms of time, energy, resources, and personnel. And we have to admit that the museum doesn't have the appeal that it once had. And so if we want to bring foot traffic back to the churches, we've got to clear out that traditional space and do something else, however one defines the else. Have you heard that account? And if so, what do you make of it?
6: You know, I haven't heard that in quite that way, but I think it's a very interesting analogy, because if the church and the church's tradition was a museum, you can bet that someone right now would be saying, you know, this museum is boring. We need to make it more interactive. And that's kind of exactly what we're talking about here, because there is a modernist, or I don't know if it's modernist or postmodernist, kind of assumption that the truth that matters most is personal experience, which is, of course, another way to say, you know, truth is relative. And so we live in a world where experience is truth, and that you can sort of reinvent truth, or you can have your own truth that's different from someone else's truth. And that is a very different worldview from the worldview that, you know, the church comes from and that the church really still lives in, which is to say that, you know, we don't invent truth. It doesn't come from within us. It comes from outside of us. It has to be revealed, and then it has to be handed down to us from those who came before us. Again, we don't get to reinvent the wheel every time. But So for me, you know, the analogy that I like best for the church is, you know, sort of the distinction between keeping a fire burning versus, you know, worshiping the dead ashes. We don't right. worship the ashes. We are keeping the fire alive. That's what we're doing down through the generations.
5: You know, I think if Chesterton referred to tradition as the democracy of the dead, you know, the people yeah. who went before us had something to say about that. You know, one of my heroes is Joseph Pieper. In his little book called Tradition, Concept, and Claim, he has a couple of brief sentences I want to share with you, get your take on it. He says this. He says, the vital necessity for tradition consists in the fact, as the old aphorism goes, that mankind has greater need of being reminded than of being instructed. He goes on to say, human existence can come to grief not only because people neglect further learning, but also because people forget and lose something indispensable. So says Joseph Pieper. Is that what we really need more now? Rather than invention, we need reminding?
6: Well, first of all, let me say, I love that quote. But I think there's another layer that we would have to add for our contemporary context. So we do need to be reminded, perhaps more than to be instructed, but we also need to be instructed. And I think that, you know, in our contemporary context, people don't even want to be instructed. Right. They want to just be creative and make up their own thing. And they don't want to be told or taught anything. So, I mean, we're yet another layer removed from what, you know, that author is saying. You know, we need to be reminded and instructed. And perhaps what we need to be reminded of is the importance of what was said and done by those who came before us, as opposed to having to have every experience ourselves and, you know, and create things of our own all the time.
5: Well, you know, I would tell my students that just because you're speaking audibly in my classroom doesn't mean you're participating well. And the idea that, you know, a conversation as we take turns listening politely as we announce our truths. You know, I have my truth, you have your truth. I have to speak my truth. Well, if it's just your truth, it says, interesting to me is your favorite flavor of dessert topping. It mm-hmm. makes no claim on my conscience. And I think that certainly since the end of World War II, the West, what used to be known as Christendom, has been living in a context of such prosperity, such material wealth for the most part, that we don't think about how we got here. We don't think about how things are made. We don't think about how much things cost. And we don't think about where institutions and traditions come from. And so if we have no awareness of where both the luxuries and the necessities of life come from, we're going to be rather glib and blasé about things like tradition and past and accumulated experience, because we've never had to learn from someone or go hungry. What are your thoughts on that view?
6: I agree with you. And I think, you know, what we're experiencing is kind of on a macro level, a version of, you know, the spoiled rich kid. In other words, for many of us, you know, coming up in a time when you could assume that the culture and the church had relatively or basically the same values. Now we don't know what to do with ourselves in a world where that's no longer the case. And yet there's this, you know, that there's this sort of entitlement of, you know, expectations. So it's an interesting kind of mixed bag that we find ourselves in. But, you know, I mean, one of the realities that's perhaps hidden under the surface is that we have come full circle in a lot of ways back to a kind of culture like the early church, where the church has to be more countercultural than we've been used to having to be for a while.
5: Right. I think that we have been comfortable, and that's dangerous for us. Friends, I'm speaking today with Dr. Jim Papandre. He's a theologian and historian. We're talking about where doctrine comes from. This segment, we're talking about tradition. A very clever friend of mine referred to the status quo ordo. Another critic called it the business of churchianity. And it seems the greatest good on this view is for the church to keep Our Lady Help of Suburbia open as kind of the It's the convenient suburban sacramental drive-through. You put in your envelope. You you get your liturgical participation trophy in one hand. You're affirmed, and it doesn't take too long. And then you get on with real life. The boxes are checked, and then God owes you heaven. And it seems to be a pretty sweet deal, as long as we don't think about it too much. I think we've been coasting on the fumes of the business of churchianity for a long time. The COVID interruption didn't help. I think we're going to hit a cultural, demographic, and financial wall hard really soon. And we're going to discover that not only is lukewarm Catholicism inadequate for our needs, most people are going to find even that to be too costly. And that's why we need to re-understand, reclaim, reappropriate our need for tradition of being reminded as well as being taught. I'll get off my soapbox now and ask for your response.
6: Well, you know, I think you've got some really insightful points there. You know, although this concept of churchianity that you describe, I mean, it's a bit of a cynical description, but it's not wrong either. So, except that I think it applies to Christianity in general. It's not really just a Catholic problem, right? I think it's a problem of, you know, sort of North American, you know, Christianity. The question is going to be, as the culture moves farther away from the, you know, let's say traditional values of the church or the morality of the church, the question is going to be, which branches of the church will follow the culture in order to keep the drive-through going, and which branches of the church will, you know, sort of dig in their heels and say, okay, we got to draw the line somewhere here and become something that is countercultural. And that's the point at which I think, you know, lukewarm Christianity becomes no longer an option. You know, the churches have been shrinking in terms of membership. And I think that trend is going to continue, because those branches of the church that capitulate to the culture will shrink, because then what's the point? And those branches of the church that do not capitulate to the culture will shrink, because it becomes harder and riskier and costlier to belong. You know, we're going to see more sort of parting of the ways in that sense, you know, among Christians, I think.
5: Well, you know, I agree with you. I think that the church attempting to be worldly is always going to fail. The church can't outworld the world in worldliness, and no one's praise and worship band is going to, you know, match the frenzy of a Beyonce concert or a Rolling Stone concert. Yes, I'm that old. That's kind of a fool's errand. You know, that somehow we're going to get the world to like us by imitating the world poorly. I don't understand that. You know, I think of the old Broadway tune, "You Gotta Have a Gimmick." If you don't really believe in what Christianity is selling, for lack of a better word, if you don't proclaim Christ crucified as our only hope, if you're not sure of the urgency of recognizing that one is a sinner and one is called to be a saint, if you don't have that, you're not going to have really anything interesting to say to the world. And then you're not going to have any need to draw upon tradition. You know, if you're just trying to catch up with the next cool thing, I think of some idiot priest in Italy, you know, preaching on Zacchaeus, walked around in the sanctuary on stilts. Suffice to say, those types of stories do not bring out the best in me. But it's a gimmick. And after that novelty passes, after he gets a little bit of a round of applause from the audience, I won't even call them a congregation, because he's so clever and witty, it's, what are you going to do next time? what are you going to do to up your game? You know, is it going to be a unicycle? Are you going to be juggling bowling balls? And rather than saying, hey, you know, a lot of martyrs went before us, a lot of heroic people went before us, they persevered in grim circumstances that we can't imagine. If we're going to be a listening church, let's begin to listen to the martyrs. Let's begin to listen to the heroes. Let's begin to listen to the people who kept Christ proclaimed and the tabernacle full. Friends, we come back. We're going to continue our conversation with Dr. Jim Papandrea. We're looking at his book called Reading the Church Fathers. We're asking, where does doctrine come from? And the next thing, we're going to talk about misunderstandings then and now. What can we learn? 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We're at a 5-star review. 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Everything you need to bring this conversation to your family and friends, we give to you. Together, let's take it around the world. We need to get busy. We'll be back in just 2 minutes. Please do stay with us.

0: Station of the Cross Catholic Media Network presents Saints and Seasons. On August 17th, we celebrate the feast of St. Hyacinth, Confessor. Hyacinth, or Jacek, was born in Polish-ruled Silesia in the year of our Lord 1185. On a trip to Rome with his uncle and mentor, the Bishop of Krakow, Hyacinth befriended St. Dominic and became one of the first Dominicans. He humbly refused any office higher than that of a simple friar. Hyacinth established the Dominican order in Poland before turning to evangelization. His missionary efforts took him as far afield as Scotland and Asia Minor, and he became known as the Apostle of the North, as well as a great wonder worker. During an attack on Kiev by marauding pagan Tatars, Hyacinth was about to flee his church after rescuing the Blessed Sacrament from the tabernacle when he heard a woman's voice calling out to him. Turning, he saw a large statue of Our Lady, too heavy for one man to carry on the run. Miraculously, Hyacinth took up the statue with one hand, and with the ciborium in the other, he ran through the streets, between burning buildings, and finally across the river to safety. Thanks to this story, he is sometimes hailed as a patron of weightlifters. Worn out from decades of holy labor, Hyacinth died on the Feast of the Assumption in the year of our Lord 1257. Also celebrated on this day are the Octave Day of St. Lawrence, St. Mamas, St. Carloman, son of Charles Martel, and many other martyrs, confessors, and holy virgins. For more about the saints and seasons of the Catholic Church, visit thestationofthecross.com/saints-and-seasons.
1: Coming up on the Station of the Cross community calendar, Sacred Heart of Jesus Diocesan Shrine in Bowmansville will celebrate Our Lady of Fatima with Mass and processions at 6:30 p.m. on the 13th of each month from May through October. 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To learn more about our community calendar events, please visit thestationofthecross.com.
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4: Praise be Jesus Christ. This is Father Robert McKeag of the Society of Jesus, your daily host for The Catholic Current, where we bring Christ to the world and the world to Christ. 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My expert guest today is Dr. Jim Papandrea, historian and theologian. We're talking about where doctrine comes from. I recommend to you his new book called Reading the Church Fathers. Dr. Papandrea, there are a couple of words that are used nowadays in almost absolute contrast. And so unity is the unqualified good, that in which there is no witcher. And division or divisiveness or disunity is always bad, and only the servants of the devil cause division. And I'm sure you've heard that. I think back to when I was a new priest and I was at my first full-time teaching position. And you know how it is. The guy who doesn't get tenure gets stuck on all the lousy committee jobs. And I was on the committee to help revise the university mission statement. And I noticed, I said to my committee member friends, the word diversity is used three times, but the word truth isn't used at all. And they gasped, and they looked at me very nervously, like, who's going to tell him? And I'm thinking, is my nose running? Do I spinach between my teeth? And they talked to me very, very slowly, as if they had discovered for the first time that I was mentally challenged. And they said, Father, truth is divisive. Owie hot, no, burn bad. And I said, well, I'm looking out the window at your new $58 million library, and carved in stone over the doorway is our Lord's words, the truth will set you free. If you want to sue the architect for that, and then I'll get some spackle from Home Depot and fill that in. And then I wasn't on the committee anymore. Oh, happy fault. My point is this, we do have to divide between good and evil, true and false, and it is through the conflict of division that the truth is further clarified. I think that's a lesson of history. How can, and you've studied the fathers much more deeply than I have, what examples of the fathers can illuminate our time now that we faint at the word division and get misty-eyed at the word unity?
5: Well, it's true that, all of the growth comes from growing pains, which, you know, is often controversy or conflict. And, you know, the story of the church is a story of, you know, people disagreeing over things. And, you know, our catechism tells us that the most important doctrine of Christianity is the doctrine of the Trinity. And yet there was no more divisive doctrine in the early church. You know, the question becomes, you know, whether division is going to lead to schism or not. And that, you know, that for the early Christians, schism was pretty much about the worst sin you could commit, was to split the church, create a faction, and lead people astray into something else. But barring that, you know, this idea that people are going to be divisive just because they disagree, well, you know, thank God for the disagreement, because it allowed the church to clarify the doctrines, especially the doctrine of the Trinity. And of course, the interesting thing about that is that over the issue of, let's say, the real presence of Christ in the Eucharist, there was virtually no disagreement until about the 9th century. So, you know, here's a topic that Christians disagree about a lot now, but in the early church, not so much. And yet, you know, we wouldn't have the clarity that we do about the doctrine of the Trinity without the division that existed that forced the conversation.
4: And, you know, I come back to, if we're going to have unity around what, and for the sake of what? And unity for the sake of a tacit agreement, not to mention that there were elephants in the living room, doesn't serve anyone well. Eventually, the elephants in the living room are going to make themselves felt. I know that in the history of patristic conflict, St. Nicholas and Arius was the stuff of legend. And there are some icons where it looks like St. Nicholas is giving Arius a good wallop. Can you tell us some about how the fathers contended with each other and also contended with heretics, and what lessons we might learn from that?
5: Well, for the most part, yeah. So it's very interesting that I have looked for any primary source on where that legend comes from, that St. Nicholas, you know, smacked Arius. I cannot find it in any of the ancient documents. So I cannot find any reference
4: fair
5: to
4: enough.
5: It. So.
4: But anyway, I want, for the record, I want it to be true.
5: Oh, that's I do too.
4: My truth.
5: I absolutely do.
4: Yeah.
5: Santa Claus punches the heretic. But you know, the way that they dealt with these things was with open debate and dialogue. And I think maybe this is what we were getting at with our comments earlier, which is, you know, if unity is really just fear of division disguised as unity, that's not real unity, right? We don't want unity that is based on fear. We want unity that's based on actually having the conversation and acknowledging the common ground as well as the differences. So the church fathers dealt with dissension and division and disagreement with open letters, debate in documents, and then of course in the councils as well, with a debate on the council floor among the bishops. And so you know, no progress is ever made by not having the conversation.
4: I see. I think that is absolutely essential. It seems so often there is a mania. I mean, it's like, you know, hey, we're getting together for Thanksgiving dinner. Everyone notice how grandma doesn't drink, right? You know, we're not going to notice that grandma drinks too much because, and that's, I mean, that's dysfunctional in a family, and it's dysfunctional among the body of believers as well. Friends, I'm speaking today with Dr. Jim Papandrea, historian and theologian. We're talking about where doctrine comes from. Doctor, one of the areas that's hotly contested is, it is apostolic succession and the sacrament of order. And on the one hand, we're told by the pseudo-egalitarianisms that hierarchy is a dirty word, that clericalism is the sin that cries out to heaven for vengeance. And yet there seems to be a lot of throwing of elbows for getting more people in line for ordination. And I know that the sacrament of order was not without its controversy. What are some of the lessons we can learn from the fathers in this context?
5: Well, yeah. And, you know, I talk about this in the book, too, because when you look at the development of the hierarchy of the church, and, you know, my students being good progressives that they are, they don't want to hear that there was any hierarchy in the church, in the early church, but there was. And it's not, you know, it's not based on the hierarchies in Roman culture or the military or any of that stuff. It's not a political hierarchy. The hierarchy that developed in the early church was simply the continuation of the apprenticeship model that Jesus himself started by calling his disciples. So it's just all about teachers and students. And, you know, I mean, there's no way around the fact that as soon as you have a teacher and a student, there's a hierarchy there. The teachers and students are not equal. Within the church, hopefully students become teachers and teach more students. And, you know, the faith propagates in that way. But the hierarchy is entirely based on this apprenticeship model. And that is the very foundation of apostolic succession. The idea that, you know, we can trust the church because, you know, the bishops of any given, you know, present day, they were the students of the bishops who came before them, who were the students of the bishops who came before them, going all the way back to the apostles and to Jesus himself. And so, you know, this is one of the things that brought me back to the Catholic Church, was that, you know, this realization of what apostolic succession really is, and, you know, that it's a real thing, and that people have lost, I think, the idea that there is value in things that have stood the test of time. You know, we were talking about, like, everything has to be new. So we've lost this value of what has stood the test of time and what has been passed down from one generation to the next. That's what apostolic succession really is.
4: I want to dwell on that some more. I mean, apostolic succession has to be more than just the laying on of hands. There has to be a fidelity to the content of the deposit of faith. Years ago, I met a priest who told me that he was ordained, and this is going back now 40 plus years. He was at a first parish assignment, and you're standing outside meeting and greeting people, and this old man emerges from the crowd and grabs him by the lapels and says, "Remember, Father, novelty is the lust of the theologian." And then he just disappeared into the crowd, never saw him again. And I think he may have had a near angel encounter. I would think the desert fathers would be in full agreement with that. What do you say?
5: Oh, I think all of the church fathers would be in full agreement with that. Even the ones who made great progress in the clarification of doctrine would be horrified to think that we thought they had said anything new. Right. Because, again, what is really important is what is handed down from Jesus to the apostles and then through apostolic succession. So, of course, the assumption is that apostolic succession is meant to be faithful to, you know, what is being passed on. And so, you know, when there are conflicts in the early church, and when someone like Arius, who was an ordained priest, when he teaches something that's sort of outside the boundaries of orthodoxy, you know, the point there is that he has stepped out of bounds of the apostolic succession.
4: Right. There has to be a fidelity to the deposit of the faith, and to talk about the God of surprises or the movement of the Spirit doesn't incline me to trust. Going forward, how can we begin to have more regular contact with the church fathers? I mean, not everyone prays matins, for example. You know, not everyone grabs the fathers as part of their regular spiritual reading because they're not reading at all. What's the first step to accessing these great patristic treasures?
5: Well, I think the first step is to simply know about them. You know, so many of us in here in North America, especially, I think, are so used to being surrounded by remnants of the Protestant Reformation that we operate as though, you know, immediately after the New Testament was finished, Martin Luther came along. you know, and there's a lot of stuff in between there. And so one of the purposes of my book is to make people aware of all the other Christian documents and authors that existed in the time of the early church. And these, you know, documents are all available for reading. I mean, I talk about them in my book. I introduce them and then people can find them online. The other thing people can do, I think, that's maybe an easier entry point is the catechism. Because if you've never actually read the catechism, you might be surprised to find out how much of it is based on the church fathers and how much references to the church fathers there are in the catechism. The catechism is not a dry, boring book, by the way. It's actually a very cool book that, you know, that I think people would enjoy reading if they if they tried it. And of course, you don't have to read it cover to cover. You can pick and choose. And so it's a little bit easier to get in and out. But yeah, there's a whole world there in the early church. And there's a lot of stuff people aren't aware of that is very accessible. You can read this stuff translated into English. It's out there. It's on the internet. It's right there for you.
4: You know, I think one of the first Jesuits I met as a young man was Father Chuck Gallagher, who founded Marriage Encounter. He said, if we knew much about our jobs as we did about our faith, we'd all be unemployed. Friends, we come back. We're going to continue our conversation with scholar Jim Papandrea. Check out his new book called Reading the Church Fathers. The next time, we're going to talk about learning how to pray with the fathers. What can they teach us? Be part of the conversation. Follow what we're following by following us on Gab. That's GAB.com. The channel is The Catholic Current. 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Raise a question, make a suggestion, maybe recommend a guest or a topic, and we'll talk about it. We're back in just 2 minutes. Please do stay with us.

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3: Praise be Jesus Christ. This is Father Robert Mattag of the Society of Jesus, your daily host for the Catholic Current, where we bring Christ to the world and the world to Christ. 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My guest today is historian and theologian, Dr. Jim Papandrea. Check out his new book called Reading the Church Fathers. Doctor, I want to talk about the Church Fathers as teachers of prayer. Certainly they were scholars. Many of them were great learned men, without question. You know, you think of a towering giant like Augustine, but they were above all they were men of prayer. What can we begin to learn about prayer from the fathers?
4: Well, it's very interesting because this is one of the topics that they don't write about as much as you would think they would, or that we would hope they would. The early Christian documents that are about prayer tend to be a commentary on the Our Father or something like that. And I think what we have to remember is that, you know, in the early church, most people did not own their own Bibles or read their Bibles, you know, sort of devotionally on their own.
3: Right.
4: They also didn't really think of prayer as a very individual exercise.
3: Right.
4: Their first thought would not necessarily be to make up the words of a prayer on their own or to make it even very personal. The evidence suggests that while there might have been a few charismatic groups that did this, most people thought of prayer as praying words someone else had written before them. So either, prayers that had already been written by a bishop or, you know, someone earlier, or prayers in the scriptures. And so the Psalms were probably one of the primary ways that the early Christians prayed. Simply by reading the Psalms and mentally applying them to their own lives, but not necessarily making up a new prayer that was specific to their own situation. You mentioned Augustine. It may very well have been Augustine who sort of begins the idea of personal devotion in terms of in the individual subjective mind. But before that, you know, prayer is primarily done in liturgy, And then when something like a document like the DDoK says, you know, pray three times a day, well, what it means is pray the Our Father three times a day. And that's the way the early Christians seem to have thought of prayer, you know, which is very different from the way we think of it today.
3: And prayer was certainly, you know, very, very scriptural. And yes, of course, people didn't have their own pocket Bibles or their home Bibles, but their worship was shot through with scriptures, you know, and the tones and the melodies of the earliest Gregorian chant was drawn from the tones and melodies of the chanting of the Psalms in the temple in mm-hmm. Jerusalem. And, you know, there is the famous observation from Jerome that ignorance of scripture is ignorance of Christ. So when the Christians of that time talked about prayer, there was a particular reference to communal worship, of being together as members of the body and separating yourself from membership of the body. That was a catastrophic loss, wasn't it?
4: I think so. I think prayer happens primarily in corporate worship, in the liturgy. And then to your point, you know, the psalms that people would recite or chant, they would remember those, or they would remember what, you know, what we think of as the psalm response, the refrain. They would remember that, and they would pray that repeatedly, and they would pray the Our Father repeatedly. And eventually, you know, we see developing something like the Jesus Prayer, which I believe is based on the tax collector's prayer, you know, asking God for mercy. But again, just two lines repeated over and over again. So, but to your point, very scriptural, very biblical.
3: Right. And I know that the Desert Fathers, you know, paid a great deal of attention to breath and, you know, breathing out and breathing in and, you know, praying the Jesus Prayer, calling upon God. And there is a scriptural admonition from our Lord not to pray more or pray better, but to pray always. And so corporate prayer was oriented around worship, and individual prayer. I don't think this was a phrase from a later time, but I think the concept is the same, about learning to practice the presence of God, that mm-hmm. God is always present to us. I mean, didn't Augustine say that God is nearer to us than we are to ourselves?
4: Right, right. Yeah. And I mean, you know, we can already see in the third century the beginnings of the prayer hours, you know, suggestions that, you know, well, of course you should pray when you get up and when you go to bed, and then in between, you know, the suggestion that you should pray at certain hours of the day, the third, the sixth, the ninth hour, and even though they didn't have the names that were later used for the divine office, I mean, we can already see the seeds of that as early as the third century, at least.
3: Right. And I think it's important to note, too, that even if there were designated prayer times, the fathers didn't live as if God could be compartmentalized, and that, you know, God was over here and I check in with him for 39 minutes on a Sunday, and then I get to live the rest of my life and I don't have to think about God again until Sunday. The fathers never would have understood that, would they?
4: No, that's right. I mean, and of course, this gets back to our earlier conversation about the sort of drive-through mentality of church. If our Christian life is a Sunday thing, what is our life, you know, Monday through Saturday then? And no, I mean, the church fathers, you know, would never have any concept of this. Of course, you know, we see in various manifestations of this, but we see, you know, early on the idea that if you're a member of the local church, of the Christian community in your town, you don't only see those people on Sunday. You're with those people all week long. Whenever you're not working, you're, you know, every night you're having dinner with those people. You know, it's a family.
3: And also, you know, I mean, especially when we think of when the church had to go into the catacombs, these were the people you were likely to be martyred with. And so when I see the stampede to get out of the church before the last note on the final hymn is played, and then people who high-fived each other with signs of peace are running each other over to get out of the parking lot, this seems to be like it's a contradiction. And this is where I hope that the people would be willing to turn to the fathers and benefit from them. I very much enjoyed your book, Doctor, reading the Church Fathers. We've got about a minute left. How can an ordinary person make use of that book?
4: Well, the book is written so that anyone can understand it. So it is, you don't have to be a scholar to read this book. And I would recommend it's not a short book, but it's very accessible. And I basically just tell the story of the church in the early centuries. And so if people are at all interested in that, pick up the book and dig into it and see what happens. I would say, or some of my other books on similar topics. My books are all at drjimsbooks.com, which is my Amazon author page. Yeah, just pick up the book and see what surprises you'll find in there.
3: Well, I agree. I mean, it is a rich book. As someone who's written books scholarly and otherwise myself, it's obviously the fruit of an enormous amount of work. And I am very, very grateful for that. But it's something that you can keep coming back to and let the fathers teach you again and again over time. Dr. Jim Papandrea, thank you for being a splendid guest. God bless your good work. I look forward to next time.
4: Thank you. It's been a blessing.

0: a person. And because the 14th Amendment guarantees every person the equal protection of the laws, the National Men's March proclaims the truth that abortion is unconstitutional. Join us in Boston on Sunday, November 1st for the National Men's March to abolish abortion and rally for personhood. Learn more at themensmarch.com, because every preborn child is a person deserving the equal protection of the laws.
1: The angel of the Lord declared unto Mary, Hail Mary, full of grace, the Lord is with thee. Blessed art thou among women, and blessed is the fruit of thy womb, Jesus. Behold the handmaid of the Lord. Hail Mary, full of grace, the Lord is with thee. Blessed art thou among women, and blessed is the fruit of thy womb, Jesus. Word was made flesh. Hail Mary, full of grace, the Lord is with thee. Blessed art thou among women, and blessed is the fruit of thy womb, Jesus. Pray for us, Holy Mother of God. Let us pray.

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1: Our first sermon for today is entitled St. Hyacinth of Poland, Devotion to the Eucharist and Mary.
2: Blessed are those servants whom the Lord, when he cometh, shall find watching. Dear brothers and sisters in Christ, a few weeks ago we celebrated a great saint for Poland, St. Stanislaus. Today another great saint, the patron of Poland, called St. Hyacinth. St. Hyacinth was one of the first members of the Dominicans, the order of preachers, and was also called the Apostle of the North, and is also called the Apostle of Poland. He was born into nobility in the year 1135 at the castle of Lanka in Kamen in Silesia, Poland, and received an impressive education, becoming a doctor of law and a doctor of divinity before traveling to Rome with his uncle, the Bishop of Krakow. There in Rome, he met the great Saint Dominic and decided immediately to join the order of preachers. Receiving his habit from Dominic himself in the year 1220. After his novitiate, he made his religious profession and was made superior of a little band of missionaries sent then to Poland to preach. In Poland, the new preachers were well received, and their sermons produced deep conversions amongst the people. Hyacinth also founded communities in Sandomir, Krakow, and at Plokow on the Vistula in Moravia. He also extended his missionary work in places through Prussia, Pomerania, and Lithuania. Then, crossing the Baltic Sea, he preached in Denmark, Sweden, Norway, and even Russia, reaching the shores of the Black Sea. On his return to Krakow, he died.

0: on the wonderful feast. Our Lady called him such a special saint on her wondrous feast, August the 15th, the Feast of the Assumption in the year 1257. However manifold were his duties, this great friar preacher did not permit them to interfere with his good works or dampen the spirit of his prayer or even to lessen his great recollection. None were more punctual or exact than him in his recitation of the divine office. He regularly visited hospitals, and the sick found in him a sympathetic comforter. He was a friend to the poor. He distributed his income among the poor, and he left that money received through the church that could not be devoted to a better and more advantageous use. He also is very well known for two great miracles, which we reflect on now, two great Marian miracles. The first one, which has been associated with him, was the result of the Tatars' siege of the city of Kiev. Hyacinth gained a childlike and tender devotion to the Mother of God from Saint Dominic. To her he attributed his success, and to her aid he looked for his salvation. What was this miracle? Well, when Hyacinth was at Kiev, the fierce Tatars sacked the town. Hyacinth was celebrating the Mass, the Holy Sacrifice at the Mass at the time, and he did not know of the onslaught and danger until the Mass was ended. Without waiting to take off his vestments, he took the ciborium in his hands and was fleeing the church. It is recorded that as he passed by the statue of Mary, he heard a voice say, "Hyacinth, my son, why dost thou leave me behind? Take me with thee and leave me not to mine enemies." Although this statue was made of the very heavy alabaster, Hyacinth took it in his arms and carried along together with the ciborium of the Holy Eucharist. This is the great miracle, and this points to Our Lady always being there with Jesus Christ in the Holy Sacrament of the altar. The story continues in this second miracle that Hyacinth reached a river called the Dnieper. Then he urged them to cross the river to reach their safety. He led the way, and they all walked across the river of the deep river, which was protected them from the fury of the Tatars. He laid out his mantle to protect them. This tells us also that in order to have protection, we need the mantle of the Blessed Virgin Mary. We need Our Lady in Holy Communion. This is the great teaching of Saint Louis de Montfort. He tells us to ask Our Lady to lend us her Immaculate Heart to receive Jesus Christ worthily in the most and the best way possible. Saint Maximilian Kolbe, who we celebrated, another great Polish saint, said if angels could be jealous of men, they would be so far for one reason and for Holy Communion. Have a great love for Jesus in his divine sacrament of love, but have this love in Mary. That is the divine oasis of the desert. It is the holy ark. It is the life and paradise of love on earth, also says Saint Peter Julian Aimard. So the teaching we receive today is, as Hyacinth tells us, is when he had the ciborium, our Lord is to always have Jesus Christ, the Holy Eucharist, but always with Our Lady. We finish off with a beautiful story to reflect on this point, talking about one of the holy patrons of First Holy Communion. There is two patrons. The first one is called Saint Tarsicius, but the one we speak about today is called Blessed Imelda Labentini. We speak here of an ecstatic first and last Holy Communion. Blessed Imelda Labantini had an all-consuming desire for unity with Jesus in Holy Communion. She was a small girl. She was born in a noble family in Bologna in Italy in the year 1322, and she was guided in her faith by devout Catholic parents. From as young as 5 years of age, she expressed this wonderful and profound deep desire to receive Jesus Christ in the Blessed Sacrament and to make her first Holy Communion. At that time, the age was set around 14 years of age to receive. So Imelda found her great desire denied her. This disappointment did not diminish her desire to live in God's grace, and she persisted in seeking permission to receive Holy Communion each year. Also, interestingly, we speak of she joined a Dominican order at a very young age. Dominican tradition tells us that at the age of 9, she went to live with the Dominican nuns at a place called Val di Pietra, a neighboring monastery. Given that the church laws which regulate admission to religious orders were not yet enacted, she could have embraced religious life at this early age. When she embraced her new life with fidelity and devotion, she fervently hoped that the chaplain of this new convent would allow her now, because she was religious, to receive Holy Communion at an even early age, before 14 years of age. But he held firm that she must wait. She experienced a type of holy envy, as she saw each year all the other girls who reach this age go to receive Holy Communion. She held such a vision that the experience of Holy Communion would be rapturous, and she would often ask these girls who had received, how is it possible to receive Jesus into one's own heart and not die out of love? It was May the 12th, 1333, the Vigil of the Ascension, 2 years after Imelda entered the monastery. Now she was 11 years of age. Again, she watched a group of girls to receive. Each one, as everyone but her, went to receive Jesus in the Eucharist. She longed again to go up and receive Holy Communion, but again she was told no, because she was not old enough. But she remained back in the chapel with a longing heart. She was found a time later by one of the sisters kneeling as she had been when they left, with a glowing light suspended above her. Inside that light was the Sacred Host. The other sisters then called the chaplain. Seeing this miracle, he knew that the decision was overruled by Jesus Christ himself, and he was making his desire known. What happened next? The chaplain gave Imelda her first Holy Communion. Kneeling in prayer and ecstasy, the child closed her eyes and joined her Lord as her soul departed from her body. She went from First Communion to the Eternal Communion in Paradise in heaven. Let us then today, brothers and sisters in Christ, like Imelda and Saint Hyacinth today, beg for special graces to protect Jesus in the Holy Eucharist and receive him worthily in Mary. To ask Jesus to come into her house of her and magnificent heart in a most holy way. Remember, Jesus Christ tells you and me these words: whoever eats my flesh and drinks my blood has eternal life, and I will raise him up on the last day. For my flesh is true food and my blood is true drink. Whoever eats my flesh and drinks my blood remains in me and I in him. So we thank our Lord for this gift of this great Polish saint, the patron of Poland. And we ask him and Our Lady to give us this great gift, this burning desire for the Holy Eucharist. May the holy names of Jesus and Mary be blessed now and forever. In the name of the Father, and of the Son, and of the Holy Spirit.
1: We hope you enjoyed that sermon entitled St. Hyacinth of Poland, Devotion to the Eucharist and Mary. Our next sermon is entitled Increase Praise of Mary.
2: Praise be Jesus and Mary. We're gathered here today in order to, of course, honor Our Lady's queenship, to celebrate that beautiful title and role of the Blessed Virgin Mary as Queen of Heaven and Earth, our most loving Mother and Queen. As you know, too, the actual feast day of Our Lady's queenship isn't today, but August 22nd, which would be the octave day, the eighth day, of the Solemnity of the Assumption of Our Lady into Heaven, which was just a few days ago. And this links Our Lady's Assumption to Heaven with her glorious entry into Heaven and coronation as Queen of Heaven and Earth. The Gospel passage that we heard, from the Mass of Our Lady's queenship is taken from Luke chapter 1, the narration of the Annunciation. And during that, the Archangel Gabriel assures Mary that she was to conceive a son by the power of the Holy Spirit, that she would name him Jesus, the Son of the Most High, and that he will rule over the house of Jacob forever, and of his kingdom there will be no end. And just as the prophet Isaiah foretold, as we heard in the first reading for today's Mass. So Mary's son would be the long-awaited Messiah King, the King of Kings and Lord of Lords, the King of all creation. As the King's mother, Mary would be the Queen, and she would be the perfect Queen Mother, the fulfillment of that role, the Queen Mother in the Old Testament. It's an important, a unique role of intercession between God's people, and their King. From this day, all generations will call me blessed. The Almighty has done great things for me, and holy is his name. These words of Our Lady ring true in every age. All generations will call her blessed. The Church has never ceased to call Mary blessed, to praise and honor her, for indeed the Almighty has done great things for her. As true children of Holy Mother Church, we want to make her praises our own and add our own praises to those countless others who recognize the Blessed Virgin Mary as their own mother and queen. Here at the Marian Friary of Our Lady of Guadalupe, and in each one of our Marian friaries throughout the world, we want to be so many other portiunculas, as it were, like the original portiuncula, or little portion, it means in Italian, found in the plains of Assisi in Italy. Many of you have perhaps visited that holy site. There still stands that little chapel dedicated, to Our Lady of the Angels, Our Lady of the Portiuncula. It's a chapel so loved by St. Francis that he made it the center of his order, the Order of Friars Minor, the Franciscans, an order that would always have a special love for Mary and promote that love and devotion towards her, especially the truth about her Immaculate Conception, and promote true devotion to her, especially under that title and privilege. In every Marian friary, we want to continue and increase the Church's praises of Our Lady, Mother of the Church, and help each new generation of Christians be faithful in fulfilling Our Lady's prophecy that we heard earlier, all generations will call me blessed. We want to do that, be faithful to that mission. And that's the main reason for such celebrations as today, you know, honoring Our Lady together, to gather together at this mini portiuncula, as it were, to praise and honor Our Lady as our mother and as our queen. You know, devoted and consecrated to her in a special way, we, you know, I think most of us perhaps are, all of us are devoted to her, and perhaps all of us here are consecrated to her, you know, with some form of a consecration. But we live in a world that is ever more sinful and godless, ever more needful, therefore, of God's mercy, of Mary's intercession as the mother and queen of mercy. So we're here to can help each other live out faithfully our Christian vocation, and with that added help, you know, of being devoted and consecrated to Mary. When Venerable Pope Pius XII instituted this feast back in 1955, he encouraged all Christians to draw nearer to the throne of grace and mercy of our Queen and Mother, to ask her for help in adversity, light in obscurity, and relief in suffering. So help in adversity, light in obscurity, and relief in suffering. You know, these three reasons in particular to turn to Our Lady as Queen. You know, these words of the Pope back then are just as relevant and timely, you know, today as they were then, 64 years ago. For do we not need help in our adversities, light in the obscurity and darkness which seeks to envelop the world today in our society, and relief in our sufferings? And all of us have some sufferings to bear. These are all things that God wishes to provide help for. He does provide that help in a particular way, you know, through Our Lady, Mediatrix of all graces, help of Christians, mother of the church. St. Cajetan can speak on behalf of the whole church and a whole host of saints when he says, "We may seek graces, but shall never find them without the intercession of Mary." St. Jose Maria Escrivá offers us this wise counsel. When you see the storm coming, if you seek safety in that firm refuge, which is Mary, there will be no danger of your wavering or going down. We are grateful for the fair weather we're experiencing now. There were no worries of a terrible storm coming, I don't think. So very blessed. Thanks be to God, Our Lady, for this fair weather to celebrate this queenship. But the spiritual storm, of course, we're in the midst of it already. Right now, the church is passing through a terrible storm. It's not the first time. I mean, throughout the church's history, there's always been these storms. And in this storm, the church will no doubt not only survive, but increase, you know, in splendor and glory, holiness, producing many saints, which have never been lacking in every age of the church, among whom we wish to be numbered. We wish to be among those saints for the church, in the bosom of the church, for the sake of the church. And the saints are all made, as you know, by the power of the Holy Spirit, and with the help of Mary, Queen of all saints. Today, I invite you to renew your trust in Our Lady's powerful intercession. St. Thomas Aquinas would say it was quasi-infinite in her power, or as she's been dubbed, the all-powerful intercessor. So powerful is she over the heart of Christ, her son, forever her son. So powerful in her intercession as Queen, Queen of heaven and earth, Queen of the whole universe. We ought not to forget, too, that she's also our mother. And as St. Therese would say, she's more mother than queen. the Queen Mother, a perfect Queen Mother. At the end of this Holy Mass, we'll have the opportunity to renew this trust in Our Lady and to entrust ourselves, consecrate ourselves to her anew, and give ourselves to her, mindful of what our great patron, St. Maximilian Mary Kolbe, has said, and whose consecration prayer we'll use together for that consecration prayer together. And St. Maximilian says, reminds us, and with his words we'll conclude, the Immaculate alone has from God the promise of victory over Satan. She seeks souls that will consecrate themselves entirely to her, that will become in her hands forceful instruments for the defeat of Satan and the spread of God's kingdom. Let's be those instruments, faithful instruments, in Our Lady's hands to defeat Satan's work and spread God's kingdom to all souls. Praise be Jesus and Mary.
1: We hope you enjoyed that sermon entitled Increased Praise of Mary. Our next sermon is entitled St. Hyacinth.

0: Praise be Jesus Christ. Today we celebrate the memorial of Saint Hyacinth. He was born in the year 1185 in Poland, and after completing his studies and being ordained to the priesthood, he made a journey to Rome with the Bishop of Krakow, who also happened to be his uncle. And it was there at Rome that he met Saint Dominic, who was in the process of founding the Order of Preachers. And so he was interested in joining the Dominicans, and he was accepted by Saint Dominic himself. And after completing a year of his novitiate, he was sent back to Poland. Saint Hyacinth would go on to be a great missionary preacher and also a miracle worker in Poland, Lithuania, Denmark, Norway, Sweden, and also Russia, bringing about numerous conversions. In fact, he himself had baptized over 120,000 people. He was always opening up new churches and convents wherever he went. And for this reason, he's also called the Apostle of the North. Now, St. Hyacinth attributed all of his apostolic success to the intercession of our Blessed Mother, to whom he had great devotion, following, of course, St. Dominic's own example. And one time, when he was at Kiev, the Tartars sacked the town, but St. Hyacinth was busy celebrating Mass, and he wasn't aware of it until after he finished celebrating Mass. And so without waiting to unvest, he took the ciborium with the Blessed Sacrament in his hands, and as he was leaving the church, he passed by a statue of our Blessed Lady, and from the statue he heard a voice, "Hyacinth, my son, why dost thou leave me behind? Take me with thee, and leave me not to mine enemies." Now, the statue was made of heavy alabaster, but when Hyacinth took it in his arms, it became light as a feather. And so he walked off, bringing our Lord and our Lady to safety. And our Lady granted him one final grace by calling him to herself on her feast, the Feast of the Assumption, in the year 1257. And so we see in St. Hyacinth a great example of Marian devotion, and also the fact that he attributed all of his apostolic success to the intercession of Our Lady. In fact, just as Our Lady sustained, she made his work successful because she has always interceded for the church and her apostolic labors. We see Our Lady right from the very beginning sustaining and making fruitful the early church through her intercession. We remember that St. Peter converted 3,000 that first day with his preaching. And so throughout the centuries, the history of the church, Our Lady has interceded. And in fact, all of us can attribute all of the apostolic success throughout the centuries of the church to Our Lady's intercession, to her fulfilling her role as mother of the church, that is, giving birth to souls, giving birth to supernatural life in souls. She is mother in the order of grace. And just as she gave birth to the head of the mystical body, so she also gives birth to all of the members of the mystical body. And so, on the contrary side of things, we can attribute all failure, all apostolic failure, to what? To our own infidelity. To the infidelity of the members of the mystical body. The slow pace in converting souls, the so-called vocational crisis, the closing down of churches, etc. We don't need to look anywhere else than at our own selves, at the members of the mystical body and their infidelity, their lack of faithfulness in fulfilling their daily duties, especially their religious duties, specifically as members of the body of Christ. So let us consecrate ourselves to Our Lady without limits, so as to become her instruments for conversion and sanctification. Let's often invoke her aid, as Saint Hyacinth did, especially by means of the recitation of the Holy Rosary. Saint Hyacinth, pray for us. In the name of the Father, and of the Son, and of the Holy Spirit.
1: We hope you enjoyed that sermon entitled Saint Hyacinth. Our next sermon is entitled Mary and Commitment to God.
2: In the name of the Father, and of the Son, and of the Holy Spirit. Hail Mary, full of grace, the Lord is with thee. Blessed art thou amongst women, and blessed is the fruit of thy womb, Jesus. Our Lady, Mediatrix of all graces, Saint Joseph, our patron saints and guardian angels, in the name of the Father, and of the Son, and of the Holy Spirit. In the first reading today, we hear Joshua, you know, pretty much spelling it out for the Israelites, their commitment that they must make to the true God and to forsake false gods. That they're entering into the promised land and they have to make this covenant with God through Joshua, who is his representative, taking Moses' place. And we could almost hear it maybe today, the same kind of spelling it out to the Israelites, their commitment to the true God, is the same kind of commitment that every baptized Christian, every baptized Catholic is asked to make to the true God. You know, when we make our baptismal promises, the church kind of spells it out very clearly to us. Do you reject Satan and all of his evil works? And we are to say, I do. And then, you know, then it goes on to state the positive things. Do you believe in God, the Father Almighty? That is the same kind of covenant, even more solemn than the one that Joshua made, that we have made with God in our baptism. And when we look at those, you know, we say, well, service of false gods, what would those be today? Well, Joshua would probably say to the Catholics of today, he would say, are you going to serve the false god of contraception and abortion, or the false god of choice? Are you going to serve the false god of hedonism and materialism? Are you going to serve the false god of all the other isms out there that so many people commit their whole lives to and make it their false god? The only true ism, I always say, is Catholicism. And it's the one that will lead us to God and keep us in God's care. Today we are celebrating on this Saturday in honor of Our Lady, a Mass in honor of Our Lady as the Mother and Mediatrix of all grace. And we hear in the Gospel our Lord, you know, was laying his hands on the little children, and his disciples were kind of rebuking the people, think, don't bother the master, you know, don't bother him. And he rebukes his disciples, saying, you know, let the little children come to me. Do not prevent them, for the kingdom of heaven belongs to such as these, because the church is a mother. And its reason it's a mother is because the church is a type of Our Lady. Our Lady is the Virgin Mother of the Son of God. And the church is a type of Our Lady, who is the virginal mother of all the rest of the children of God, that Our Lady's maternal mediation, as Pope John Paul II, Blessed John Paul II, coined that phrase, how is Our Lady a mediatrix, like a mother? before there's any other, you know, when we talk about a mediatrix, you know, a lot of people get all, they get all upset when they hear these Latin words like mediatrix or co-redemptrix, you know, and they get all, well, what does that mean, you know? Didn't we get rid of those words? Aren't those something from the old days? Mediatrix just means it's the feminine of mediator, and we hear mediator all the time whenever there's a labor dispute or someone wants to have a, has a complaint and they're looking for someone to act as a mediator to between two parties. Well, Our Lady is the mediatrix. She's the one that God chose to make his mother. She is the bridge, you might say, between heaven and earth. She brings God to man and man to God by being a mother. First the mother of God, and then the rest of all the children of men. She is our mother in the order of grace. And so Our Lady is very obvious, like any mother of any family, is a mediatrix, first because she's a mother. If you are a mother, you are a mediatrix. You mediated life from the, you might say, she, you are between your father and your children. You're the mediatrix. The first mediatrix in history was Eve. You might say we've all passed through, we've all received our sacred humanity of Adam through the mediation of Eve. The first children that entered into the human race from our first parents passed through the womb of Eve and through every other mother after that. We've all had to pass through the womb of a mother in order to get into this world. No matter how much scientists today are trying to somehow X out the mother by doing all kinds of immoral practices, they still have to have a mother's womb to bring a child into this world. And in the order of grace, if we are going to enter into God's family, it's only through the maternal mediation of Our Lady that we have received that grace. They refer to the church's baptismal font as the womb of the church. We've all passed through that womb, whether we've been baptized sacramentally or by blood in martyrdom. Anybody who has received that grace has, or baptism of desire, that grace was mediated through Our Lady because she said yes to us becoming a child of hers and a child of Holy Mother Church. We even refer to the church, as I just said, as a mother. And in the last time I spoke about the five first Saturdays of Our Lady, that Our Lady requested, you know, so many people have the devotion of making the five first Saturdays. And the reason why she said five is because she told Sister Lucy, she said, because there are five offenses against Our Lady's Immaculate Heart. And she listed them as blasphemies against her Immaculate Conception, blasphemies against her perpetual virginity, blasphemies against her divine maternity and that she's the mother of all men, her spiritual maternity as well. And then those who teach her children to scorn Our Lady, you know, those who in some way would instill hatred for their mother in her children, that's another blasphemy. And others, the final one is those who defame or desecrate or belittle in some way sacred images of Our Lady. And when you look at that, we think, well, they all have to do with somehow outrages against God's mother and our mother, because God doesn't want his mother to be mocked, doesn't want her to be belittled, because she is his greatest work. The greatest work of God is his own mother. And to belittle or to blaspheme his greatest work is an offense against the Creator, the one who made her. You know, if it's even in your own human family, if someone were to mock or to belittle or insult your mother, the children would, by all rights, be upset and not at all be happy with that. Even more so is God with regards to his own mother. And why is that? Well, because also those who mock Our Lady will sooner or later will also scorn and mock their church, the church which is also our mother. And they, it's not that, and in one sense, they are cutting themselves off from the life of grace. If Our Lady is the mediatrix of all graces, all the divine life of God, God gives us that divine life through her maternal mediation, and we have a hatred towards our spiritual mother, the spiritual mother, the Blessed Virgin Mary, and in the two are together, and his church, we're cutting ourselves off from that life of grace, and we are in making ourselves perilous of our salvation. Because it's not that, it's like a little child. It's not that the child, that the mother doesn't want to nurse the child. It's that the child refuses to nurse at his mother's breast and therefore doesn't receive the life that it needs, and then it's going to starve and die. That's why Our Lady is so adamant in telling, or actually it was Our Lord himself who told Sister Lucy why it was five offenses that he wanted to make reparation to Our Lady, because they are really putting souls in peril and in jeopardy of salvation. Our Lady told the children at Fatima, "My Immaculate Heart will be your refuge and the way that will lead you to God. If you mock and blaspheme his own mother, you are not going to have the refuge and you're not going to have the way. You've cut yourself off. Our Lady is our lifeline to the Son of God. She's our connection to Jesus. You cut off, you might say, your lifeline, your rope that holds you too fast to Christ, then you are putting yourself in great peril. What does that say about our Protestant brothers and sisters? Well, if they don't know any better, and they don't have any hatred towards Our Lady. There are many Protestants who don't have any problem with Our Lady. They just may not realize that they need to turn to her. But if anyone blasphemes the Mother of God, as there are some Protestant sects, as you know, that really do have a anger and a hatred towards the Mother of God, they are putting themselves in a bad spot. We want to pray for them, because if they have any openness to Our Lady, they have an openness to receiving grace. And we want to continue to pray that Our Lady is truly the mother of all unity. She's going to bring those children back into the fold, back to Jesus, because that's what a mother does. A mother wants her children to be where they ought to be. They don't want them to be straying. They don't want them to be away from the family. And that is what the church is. In its reality, the church is, in its most basic definition, the family of God. And Our Lady wants us all to be there. So today, as we honor Our Lady on this Saturday, let us pray in reparation for all those who openly hate Our Lady. Let us pray for those who are indifferent to her. And let us pray for all of us who claim to be her children and claim to be her faithful sons and daughters, that we will truly live up to that. And we ask Our Lady for that grace today to be her faithful children and to return love to her and to make reparation for all those who do not love her and who are teaching others to scorn her. Praise be Jesus and Mary.
1: We hope you enjoyed that sermon entitled Mary and Commitment to God. Our final sermon for today is entitled Saint Hyacinth, God Might Ask You to Walk on Water. Thank you.
3: Deine Participierung in Spiritus Sancti. Amen. Well, not too long ago, we celebrated the feast of Saint Dominic, founder of the Dominicans. And in his life, we heard that the Dominican order spread rapidly all throughout Europe. And so today, we will find out how that happened, at least through the with the assistance of Saint Hyacinth. Became a Dominican and was one of those ones that spread it everywhere. So he was born, St. Hyacinth was born in Poland in the year 1185 to a pious and noble family, and his parents gave him an excellent education in both sanctity and regular studies. He earned a degree in canon law from the university in Krakow, and while at the same time living a very pious life. He went to live with his uncle, who was the bishop of Krakow, and he displayed great zeal in his external affairs, but also great zeal in his internal affairs. He was very active exteriorly. He would go to hospitals, visit the sick, assist with the poor, but also would spend a great amount of time in prayer and in chanting the divine office. And he did this for a number of years until in the year 1218, when St. Hyacinth was 33, his uncle, the bishop, went on a trip to Rome, and he took with him Hyacinth and three others. There they met in Rome St. Dominic, by whose preaching, example, and sanctity of life they were greatly impressed. Furthermore, they witnessed several miracles which St. Dominic worked, and they begged him to send Dominican missionaries to Poland. St. Dominic responded that he'd already sent away everyone he had. He didn't have any more missionaries. So St. Hyacinth and his three other companions, with the permission of the bishop, decided that they would become the missionaries. So they stayed. They stayed there in Rome for the next 2 years, studying. They would study actually the Dominican house that the Pope had given the Dominicans, a house of studies. They stayed there among the first seminarians, you could say. And then 2 years later, they were ordained priests and sent back to Poland. And on this journey, only St. Hyacinth, out of the four, only St. Hyacinth would actually make it back to Poland, because his other three companions ended up becoming abbots in Dominican monasteries that St. Hyacinth founded along the way. So that's part of that spread, founding those monasteries, preaching and converting souls. So upon reaching Poland, St. Hyacinth spent his time in preaching and giving missions and in giving that good example and establishing monasteries and convents. And he wasn't content with Poland, but he went to Russia, Sweden, Norway, Denmark, and Scotland, what we would call those countries these days. It was in flux in those times. A famous miracle associated with St. Hyacinth occurred in the city of Kiev. And this was, like I said, these weren't established countries at the time. There was a lot of unrest. There was, you know, invasions and foreign armies and barbarians. And so the city Kiev was under attack by the Mongols. And despite the danger, the Mongols had defeated the city. They were going through ravaging houses. And St. Hyacinth was saying Mass. And he kept saying Mass. He didn't stop. He continued to say Mass, even though he could have been killed at any moment. But as soon as he had finished, he finished Mass. He finished the last gospel, went to the altar, took the ciborium, and just was going to flee right away out of the city. Now, as he was passing, however, one of the statues, much like one of these ones here, a giant stone statue, he left, passed by a statue of Our Blessed Lady, who said, asked him, "My son, why are you leaving me behind?" So he went over to the altar and took this giant stone statue in his arm and then ran with it out of the city. Like, it's impossibly, like 200, 300 pound stone statue. Just trotted with it on out of town. So he's going with the ciborium full of the Holy Sacrament in one hand and this giant statue in the other hand. And then he gets to a rushing stream and their escape is blocked. St. Hyacinth, however, doesn't stop. He just keeps running over the water and onto the other side. So continuing just these miracles. That became actually, I don't know if you could call it this, but that became St. Hyacinth's specialty was water. There was once he was evangelizing a pagan city, and they would gather in this sacred island in the center, like there was a river on all sides, and there was an island and a tree in the center, and they would go by boat over there, and they would worship and have their idols and worship this pagan tree. Well, St. Hyacinth saw them doing this, and he walked right up to the river, walked across the river, and then began telling them that they were worshiping the devil, they needed to destroy the idols, and so on. And they believed him. So they smashed their idols and cut down the tree. Again, they're walking over the water. Another time, a noblewoman sent her son to invite St. Hyacinth to come and preach to her vassals, but while attempting to cross the river, this poor young man drowned. So they brought him to St. Hyacinth, and he raised him back to life. So he's a patron saint of, I guess, floods, drowned victims, and so on. Now this is the case with the saints, right? Like this is like St. Hyacinth's miraculous specialty. And it was because of his willingness to do whatever God asked him to do. If you recall, like when he went to Rome, he's like, okay, I feel like God is calling me to be a missionary. He stayed there for 2 years. He wasn't expecting to do that, but that's what God asked him to do. So he did it. He stayed there. And when God asks us, you know, I want you to suffer this. Okay, we suffer it. When God asks us, I want you to give this up. Okay, we give it up. And then when God asks us, hey, I want you to walk across this water. Okay, we walk across the water. I want you to raise this dead person to life. Okay, we'll do it. That's how the saints work their miracles, is because they're docile to the will of God. They do what he tells them, so that when he tells them to do something miraculous, they don't disbelieve, they're not all flustered. It's like, okay, well, here we go. I guess it's going to happen. And there it goes. It happens. Right? That's what is meant when it says that we lack faith, right? If we had faith like a mustard seed, we could move mountains, because the faith is in God. When you believe when God says something, I'm going to do this, you're like, okay, well, that's what he's going to do, so I'm just going to sit here and wait for it. Until he does it, right? Like the Our Blessed Lady. She says, "My Immaculate Heart will triumph." Okay, I don't doubt it. I'm just sitting around waiting for it, right? But what do I do? What's my part in it? While I'm waiting, am I idle? No, right? We do our prayers, we do our penance, we do our fasting, we suffer well, we give an example to others, and so on. If God calls us to be missionaries, well, we go do it, right? If he calls us to stay at home and take care of 12 bratty little kids, that's what we do, right? And your job is to make them not bratty. That's how we become saints. That's how your kids become saints. So St. Hyacinth continues this way, preaching and healing and working miracles up to the end of his life. And he died on the Feast of the Assumption in 1257 at 62 years of age. That's always a sign of a great divine favor when somebody dies on a feast day. Right? That's like a great sign of that favor. So again, a great saint here, St. Hyacinth, not one that, you know, is famous in the U.S. at least, but one of those saints that helped found and establish and continue and build the church as we know it, right? Why is the Dominican order known all over the world? Not just because of St. Dominic, but because of men like St. Hyacinth as well, and his three other companions, who all became abbots of monasteries that they helped to found. And it's not within our power to do this, right? We're not all called to establish monasteries, but we are all called to establish a good interior life. And so it is that daily prayer. It's fidelity to daily duties that is always going to do this. And when we do that, we're building our faith. We're growing our faith with all those prayers that we say, because it takes faith to believe that these daily prayers that don't feel like they're doing anything, I'm just saying the same thing over and over again, I feel like I'm not getting anywhere. It takes faith to believe God is doing something, right? He's working miracles in my life, in my interior that I don't see. He's working miracles maybe across the world. Maybe that's where the benefit of my prayers is going. I don't know. But it takes faith to believe and sacrifice every single day. I could be doing other things, but I'm going to say my daily prayer. That takes faith. And faith brings with it courage, right? What did Christ say to St. Peter? When St. Peter said, oh, Lord, be me to come a walk across the water for you. And our Lord said, come. St. Peter started walking. Then what? He got afraid. His courage failed him. He started to sink. Our Lord raised him up and said, ye of little faith, why did you fear? If you had more faith, you wouldn't be afraid. If you had more faith, you'd be able to walk across water. And if we had more faith, we could do the same. And how do we get it? by praying every day sincerely, paying attention, our rosary, spiritual reading, meditation, and our daily devotions. Let us return to those if we've left off. Let us continue them, right, and believe God can accomplish anything. God will work miracles. And if anybody's looked around at the world today, I don't know how God's going to do it, but it will take a bunch of miracles to save our world. Let's be part of that. God bless you all. In the name of the Father, Son, and the Holy Ghost. Amen.
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0: Western New York weather. The current temp 78 degrees with a few clouds. The wind is from the northwest at 12 miles per hour. The forecast for this evening, scattered clouds with a slight chance of rain. And the temp 71. Overnight, a few clouds. The temp 62. And then tomorrow, a few clouds with some light winds. And the temp 77. That's the weather brought to you by iCatholicMobile.com.
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conversation is to tell everybody Jesus loves you. We are all called to be great saints. Don't miss the opportunity. Well, here we are, and we have a wonderful group of our family here tonight. And we're not too sure what we're going to talk about tonight. We're going to touch on hope. But we've had an awful lot of calls before we begin our program tonight. And we've had a lot of letters asking about the deaconesses. Doesn't even sound right, does it? Deaconesses. Anyway, the question that's being asked, does the canon law society have the authority to create deaconesses? And no. And no, in every language, yet, and no. So, in every language, it's no. Now, in the early church, we used to call them deaconesses, first because they were wives of deacons. So, they would call them deaconess. Now, the function was to take care of, help women who were going to be baptized, help the dead, the body of a woman, so that it was not exposed to the eyes of men. Now, it says here in the council of, one of these councils, okay. In the early church, there was a deaconess, not for being a priest or being ordained, nor any kind of work of administration, but for the sake of dignity for the female sex, either in the time of baptism or examining the sick or the suffering.

0: or preparing female bodies for burial. They were never, never to administer the rites of the Eucharist or whatever. So the Council of Trent taught there were three sacred orders: bishops, priests, and deacons. Now, tomorrow night, we're going to have a good program on deaconess, why you can't have a deaconess the same way you can have a priest, a woman priest. Our liberal brothers are always taking a little stab here, a little stab there, and they want to go up one little notch at a time. But there's always a danger in that, a big danger, you know, because sometimes people will say, or the Holy Father will say, you cannot do this, they do it anyway. Doing it anyway does never make it right. It is illicit, and it is a wrong thing to do. It should be so disobedient to the laws of God and the church. And as the Holy Father said, not even he could ordain a woman a priest. Why? Because the priest, Jesus, is bridegroom. And for a bridegroom has a bride, and a bride has a bridegroom. You can't have two bridegrooms, and you don't have two brides. So a priest has to be a male. Now, I know you're talking about being so heartbroken. Oh, don't go heapy heartbroken about something important. Not this silly stuff that you want to be what God has not made you to be. And even if someone had the audacity to say all the prayers and you frustrated yourself and they said the litany, it wouldn't make you a priest. Why? Because it is not the will of God. Not too sure what you would be, but you wouldn't be a priest. You and I have to understand there's a lot of things in life we cannot change. That's why abortion is so bad, because you change something God has ordained, you see. And it's always a disaster. Now, there's many things you can't change. It's like, I like to use the red light because I seem to get them all. So I've been meditating on the usefulness of a red light in traffic. And the red light is a wonderful thing. It tells you to stop. You could never say, well, I don't want to stop at a red light. I'm going to stop at a green light. Now, you have the choice, but you're going to get bumped back, front, and sides. And you couldn't complain about that. There's some things you can't change. I got a letter from somebody the other day, or it was an article, I think, was written. It said there used to be two things you don't talk about, religion and taxes, and now there's three: religion, taxes, and Mother Angelica. Kind of clever. I really enjoyed that. One of the sisters said to me, I don't think you're supposed to enjoy that, Mother. And I thought it was kind of cute myself to be associated with death and taxes, or religion and taxes. Not too bad. But you know, we live in a very serious world, and instead of worrying about being a priest and something you can't be, why don't we worry about important things? Like the death of Rabin. See, we don't know why a Jew would kill another Jew. That's very serious. Because a house divided is going to fall. And that's why it's so important in your families. You see, if you don't get along in your families, then your family is divided. See? And you need to take care that we're not divided. And that we don't need to agree to be loved by God or to be loved by each other. And we need to pray for each other, as we need to pray for all our world leaders and all those who are in such danger. See, in a day and age where people are getting further away from God, you get further away from goodness. Only God is good. You remember what our Lord said one day? Only, why do you call me good? He said, only God is good. Only God. And so we find that this world lacks hope. In an awesome way, it lacks hope. Now, hope is, there's a natural hope and supernatural hope. Natural hope is negative. Do you ever say, well, I hope he does this? You're driving in a car and you told your husband to cut the grass in your, and you say to your neighbor or to somebody driving it, I hope he did it. What does that mean? You're almost sure he didn't. In fact, you drive in the driveway and you say, see, I knew he wouldn't. But you just got through saying, I hope. See, well, you didn't hope at all. I don't know what you did. You must have said, I suspect my husband did not mow the grass today. That would be closer to the truth. But hope is something that is so negative today. Do you ever go to a dentist? You hope he's not going to hurt? I went not too long ago. I have to go this week again. And I always amazed at dentists. You go there hoping you're going to walk out of there with your teeth perfect. Well, by the time they give you shots, first they give you something to deaden the shot, but it doesn't. You say to yourself, I hope it works. Tastes terrible. It's some kind of hot stuff. It's right in here. And then he says, I'm going to do this so it doesn't hurt. But he already hurt. See? He already hurt. So you, it doesn't take as your... Are you numb? No. Not yet. Did that hurt? Uh-huh. Then they put you almost horizontal, and then the dentist is on one side and the assistant on the other. It's amazing. All these tools are in your mouth. Something to put the water in and something to suck it back out again. In the meantime, he has two tools in your mouth. And he says strange words to his assistant that you can't hear. He mumbles something. And you're wondering, what's going to happen? And she comes with another drill, you know? And you say, oh, it's a drill. Then he comes back again, and she says, oh, no, I thought so. She says, okay, I didn't know what he said. Or she comes back with another tool that looks bigger than your mouth. So you say to yourself, means a bigger drill, and means something in your mouth bigger than your mouth. Then he comes again, and he's working here, and she's working, and your mouth is open, your jaw's hurting, and they say, ha, ha, what's the matter? Whoa, you got a big hole there. A hole? Now we got a whole new problem. But all the time, see, there is absolutely no hope in a dental chair. Because you don't know what's coming. See, and you can't hope for anything. You all you want is a good tooth. All you want to do is be able to chew. And what do you get? You can't talk. You came in pretty good. You walk out. What do they do? I don't know. Isn't that funny? Now everybody goes through that, or you wouldn't be laughing, see? So, and there are some places that have little hope. Now they keep telling me I'm going to look beautiful. I hope. hope in the world. It is a very, very negative, negative. Of course, when you go to a doctor, the only thing is not negative. The only thing you knew was coming, the only thing you lost your hope for over was the bill. Two phone calls, $50. All you got was a yes. So we're losing hope very quickly because everywhere we go, there is something we are suspicious of. See, you buy a new car, and you look at the salesman, and he's telling you these glorious things, and you know only about three or four of them are rightly really true. How long do you think this car will last? 20 years if we take care of it. It'll rot sitting there in 20 years. So everywhere we go, I don't care what it is, you buy a suit, this is on sale. It was $500 and now it's $150. Oh, wow. You bring it home, you find it's seconds. There's mistakes everywhere. You bring it back and you say, I thought there was a $500 suit. The original was? The original was. This is not the original. No. So you're stuck. And this is true of everything. Ads, you know there's not any ads that come out with product. I hate these ads. It says aspirin, Advil, all of these things, but ours is the best. So why did you, if yours is the best, why you gotta knock down everybody else? We never used to have ads that way. But you don't realize how these kind of daily digestion of antagonistic things, critical things, see? If you got a product, sell it. Why you have to knock everybody else down to get yours forward? Do that, to me, it's a bad sign. I wouldn't buy that product if it was the last aspirin in the world. There has to be something wrong with it. And so everywhere in our daily life, in our workplace, there is a total lack of hope. It's human hope. The kind we should have that gives people courage. Yeah, you're a sinner and you've done some pretty bad things, but you can change. What makes AA work? In most cases, they give you hope. You can do it. What makes any man successful most of the time is some woman saying, you can do it. Don't give up. And if we were to change everything and be honest, ads, would you imagine the refreshment in your heart of an honest ad? Look, you got all of these products. They're all good. I think ours is better, but I think they're all good, and ours is good too. You know, I'd buy all I could of that one thing. Why? Because it's honest. Didn't knock down anybody else's product. And we have to be honest with each other. I know you're a sinner. I know you've done some pretty bad stuff. But look, we can work it out. It's not a false thing. Natural hope is not a lie. People tell lies thinking they're raising your hope. You're beautiful. If you look in the mirror, you're not beautiful. You know that? Now, it wouldn't be nice if you said you're ugly. Just don't say anything. You're cute. You can be cute ugly or cute beautiful. But give hope. If there's nothing nice you can say, and I wouldn't say anything. At least you give hope by keeping your mouth shut. And hope is what children need today. A lot of children have committed suicide because they could not come up to their parents' expectations in school. If we put false hope into people, I'll do this for you if you do that. It takes away from us loving each other as we are. God does not look at only our exterior. He looks at our interior. And St. Paul says some beautiful things about hope, if I can find it. And he talks about that we groan inwardly as we wait. That's hope. See, we don't need to be discouraged. If I try and fail, try harder next time. If you were to give your family hope, just for the sake of love. If I give hope to somebody, I love them. Did you know that? How many times have people wanted to go to confession and somebody would say, or you think in your own heart, I can't go. I've just did too many terrible things. You lose hope. A lot of people sap the hope of their life from themselves. I remember the woman who called some years ago, said she had three abortions, and she cried and cried, and she said, is there any hope for me? Oh, yeah, there is hope. There's forgiveness, there's mercy. Hope never cuts anyone off, see? You can't always agree with people and what they're doing. You can never condone sin. But you can always give them hope. They can be better. They can overcome themselves. They can live a new life. But in the world today, everything is either slander or calumny. We either say something nobody knew about something is not too good, or we say a lie. It's everywhere. Now, next year, we're going, don't we have elections next year? Oh, God help us. God help all of us. Why? Because you're going to hear the worst scandal about every single person. Now, what do you think they'd have? Is the man competent today? Is he competent? Look at Peter did. Our Lord didn't even reprove him. He said, do you love me? Three times. See, we read this gospel, and most of us go to church. We go to church, but we do not practice what we hear or practice what we preach. Now, that's natural hope. It's always in our minds a little negative. Now, supernatural hope is something different. Oh, that's wonderful. It's something you received at baptism. Now, our poor liberal brother, he doesn't know all that. He says you're at initiation into this big, big club. Not true. You are not initiated. You are made a child of God. Now, that's vastly different, huh? If I go down and I join some kind of a club, that's different than made a child of the owner of the club. There's a big difference. And supernatural hope is given me at baptism. It has to do with my relationship with God. Do you believe everything in this awesome book that we call the Scriptures? Do we? Do we believe everything in this book? Do we believe about faith? Do we believe about hope? Do we believe that I was given at baptism the very love of God? Oh, wow. You know, everybody thinks when you're born Christian or born a Catholic, you have that faith you're just born with. It's a special gift. Do you ever wonder why some people don't have any faith? Huh? Some people really want it. Some people want to believe, and they can't. And you need to pray for them. I've said to the sisters 3-4 times, I wonder who's responsible for my vocation. Was it some little old lady in New York apartment house praying for vocations? Was it somebody in Timbuktu? Was it my mother? Who prayed for me for a vocation? We don't know. Somebody somewhere prayed for me. And our Lord looked down and said, well, it's like a miserable kid down there. I'm going to give it to her. Because if I don't, she'll be a holy terror. A terror, anyway. But see, there's everything we've gotten from the Lord, somebody prayed for somewhere. And that puts hope in my heart that the good God is looking after me. And he has made all kind of promises in here. In St. John's Gospel, he says that if I live in him and he lives in me, the Trinity will make their home in me. Now, I can bank on that promise. See, we're so mundane, and we're always looking at this veneer. We're looking at this veneer. And we don't see beyond a person's soul. Though we judge by veneers. But we can't. You see, faith makes me see God in the present moment. Hope, supernatural hope, makes me understand there is something good in the worst tragedy. And love allows me in a tragedy to trust in God's providence. So what are we supposed to do? We're supposed to rise above. I have to do good to my enemy. I like St. Paul. You know, he was a good, hot-tempered old guy. He said one day, I will be good to this person, and therefore I shall heap coals on his head. Well, he wanted to heap coals on the poor man's head, but he thought if he's good to him, instead of nasty, he'd heap more coals on his head. But it's true, isn't it? You expect somebody to be angry and they're real nice. You don't know what to do. You don't even know what to say. You go home and you did something, my dad's going to kill me. He sits down, doesn't say a word. You're all ready for it. Nothing happens. Son, I hear you put a big knock in the car today. Here it comes. Oh, God, what do I do now? Well, we'll get it fixed. Huh? I mean, you're almost disappointed. Did you ever do that? Huh? I mean, you just think this can't be true. I'm all ready for it. Nothing happened. That's why the Lord said, do not let the sun go down on your anger. Summertime, you have an extra hour of light. But we do. See, when we lose hope, then the sun does go down on our anger. And the dawn and the sun sets, and the dawn and the sun set for days and months. Our Lord never said that if you want hope, you have everything in your life has to be fair and square. Can you imagine? Wouldn't life be dull? Huh? If everything went your way? What would you do if everything went your way? You say, I'd be very happy. No, you wouldn't. Because what's wrong with you is here, not here. The reason why you don't get along in one job, you quit, and you say the same problem is that job is because you brought yourself from this job to that job. And you're the problem. But if you knew you were the problem, you wouldn't you'd lose hope. Well, where am I going to go? I carry me everywhere. See? Who else you got to carry? Do you ever notice people when they find fault with other people? And you're listening to them and you say, by golly, they got the same thing. I mean, they do exactly what they're finding fault with somebody else. Do you ever notice that? You do that too. I don't like people that are impatient. It makes me so mad. You get to a gasoline station and you, how many put that thing in there, and you get your gasoline and he writes it down like, well, what are you here for? Hey, I'm buying gas from you. He won't wipe you. I don't have time to do your windshield. I don't have time for this. And I don't have time. You get so mad. You know what makes me really mad? It's one but somebody toots their horn behind me. We follow the law, 65, and he's tooting his horn. It is 65, is it? No? Oh. Is that it? Oh, well. You know, that reminds me of a time I came to Birmingham. This was 30-some years ago. And this woman, nice Italian woman, wanted us to go to Cullman, Alabama, to see the grotto. And they have, all the beautiful buildings in the world in miniature. And it's a beautiful place. So I said, okay. So sister and I went in this car. Grandma was in the back. I was on the side. And she kept saying to her son-in-law, hurry up, hurry up. We're never going to get there. So he kept going 50, 60, 70, 80, 90. And I couldn't see the road passing by. It was like... And I looked outside. I couldn't see curbs. I saw green. And I saw gray. And I thought, oh. So she said, hurry up, hurry up. Hurry up, we're going almost 100 miles an hour. And I'm looking at that thing in the wind. I tried to open the window, it's like an airplane. It's the worst thing ever happened to me. I don't know, I think this person in back started tooting their horn, you know, and I thought, ooh. So they began to pass, which meant they must have been gone 110 to pass. Turned out to be a priest. And he's holding onto the wheel, steering wheel with one hand, and it goes like this, you know. And I went, 105, you know. And then he pulls back. He wanted us to know, you know, that you're going to need absolution if you don't stop. And I couldn't do anything about it. But I remembered, I thought to myself when I get that, I thought, now see, if I were not impatient, I wouldn't recognize it. See? Do you ever notice you go and buy a car, you decide you're going to buy a Jeep? And you're going down the road and you see 100 Jeeps you never saw before. Did you ever notice that? You buy a dress and by golly, your neighbor comes home with the same dress. So all of these things make you impatient. You know why? We don't have hope. In other words, if I had that supernatural hope, I wouldn't care about these little things. So, okay, what was I going to do? I wasn't driving. I didn't know how to drive. And I'm at the mercy of this driver. Or somebody toots, well, go ahead. They're going to wait for the same red light you are, just down the road. See, we take things very seriously when we lose both supernatural hope and natural hope. So try to think of that. Why are you impatient over little things? Why? And we'd have serious things. But rather than be angry, especially over this deaconess, you just see how they're crawling up. Doesn't that make you angry? Oh, it comes at my toes. See, it starts at my toe, my big toe, and works itself out so fast. See, what are they going to have next? And it's so subtle, and it's not of a true. Now, those are serious things, but impatience is not going to do anything with it. We're going to have to pray, all of us. We have to pray very hard. But this deaconess thing does not happen. Because then they won't be happy with the deaconess. And they can't be anyway. It will see the church getting smaller, but stronger. Stronger. We have a call. Hello?
1: Hello, Mother Angelica.
0: Hey, where are you from?
1: I'm from Westchester, New York. My name is Annette.
0: And what is your question?
1: I don't really have a question. I just wanted to say that I think you are the absolute cutest thing. I love to listen to you. And I have so
0: what
1: much...
0: What did I hear?
1: I love to listen to you.
0: Thank you.
1: And you have fed me so many evenings.
0: Thank you.
1: I did want to make a suggestion.
0: Mm.
1: And that suggestion is that I have taken a commitment on my own in prayer on a daily basis to pray for priests. And
0: mm-hmm.
1: I have a suggestion that others take that same commitment on a daily basis, because you know what, Mother Angelica? When you pray for priests, you are doing something even greater than striving to become a priest.
0: Oh, yeah.
1: And believe it or not, you really get a lot of hardships from the evil one, because he does not want us to pray for priests.
0: True.
1: So it's a very difficult task, and it's a very rewarding one. I love them. I love them with all my heart and soul.
0: We need to pray for priests that they have courage and strength to be faithful. You see, when they start with this deaconess stuff, you just say, well, they need a lot of prayer, a lot of prayer. Pray for bishops who have whole dioceses under them. And they're responsible for everyone. Religious who teach, we should pray for them. Cardinals, our Holy Father, our families, our neighbors, everybody who has a hard time living the truth or preaching the truth. We all need that extra strength of prayer. We have another call. Hello?
2: Hi, Mother Angelica.
0: Yes, where are you from?
2: I am from Illinois.
0: And what is your question?
2: My question is, about a year ago, I started praying for a miracle for a person that I care about very much.
0: Mm-hmm.
2: And I came across a book called Miracles Do Happen by Sister Breege McKenna. And I read her book, and I truly believe in miracles. My question is, I've been praying for about a year now, and I was wondering if you can tell me how to keep hope when you're praying for a miracle. And it just seems like it's such a hopeless case.
0: Well, we don't want to pray with natural hope, because sometimes natural hope can get presumptuous. We want to pray with supernatural hope, and that's how we should always pray. And that means that I pray, and I believe with all my heart, that if what I'm praying for is of God and for my good, He will perform a miracle. There's a lot of, cynicism, I guess, today. There's so many people having visions, and so many people God's talking to, and so many, and you think, if I get one more. But that's we have to watch, you see, because God does speak to some, and we have to discern. We have to discern. But when we talk about a miracle, or you read a book where so-and-so and this one and that one had a miracle, Well, we praise God for that. But we cannot pray for a miracle with presumptions that it's going to happen. See, faith is not a quarter that you put in some machine and get what you want. Faith is a total trust in God, childlike, that says, I will pray for this, and even if it takes a miracle, God will do it, if it is for my good. St. John says that. We can be sure that God will answer our prayers if it is for our good. That's where hope. See, that way, when you if you don't get it, you're not disheartened. Your hope is still high. Because then I say, well, my Jesus knows it's not good for me. Haven't you all, can't you think right now of something you prayed for and prayed and prayed and it never happened? Aren't you glad it didn't? Huh? Aren't you glad it didn't? Well, that's the attitude we have to have all the time. Lord, I want this. You know, I'll tell you how I pray. I won't tell you all how I pray. But if I want something from the Lord, I will talk it over with him. I give him all the pros and the cons. I know he knows it, but I want to tell him. And he wants me to tell him. Then I say, okay, Lord, if this is for my good, the good of this community, the good of the church, I know you'll do it. And then I forget it. I erase that tape. Why? He hears me the first time. Now you say, well, now he said you should ask, seek, and knock. There are times we have to do that. And the Lord, the Spirit will put it on your heart when you should do that. But on this daily thing, daily basis, I don't know if God wants me to have that or not. I think he does. I have an inclination he does. I have to talk it over with him, tell him everything about it, drop it. It's miraculous how he answers your prayer. All of a sudden, out of nowhere, there it is. So when we pray, pray with hope, but leave it to God. God has performed so many miracles here. If we wrote them all, you wouldn't believe it. You would not believe it. And God does miracles for us every day. Every single day. So pray with hope, with a free heart. I'd like it, Lord, if you want me to have it. That's pure love also. We have another call. Hello?
3: Hello.
0: Where are you from?
3: DeLand, Florida.
0: And what is your question?
3: I was brought up never being in a church before, and I was confirmed 4 years ago in a Catholic church, and I love it, and I tried all the churches out around the area. I have four children. I found out after I became Catholic that about the birth control, and I had my tubes tied. Now, should I have, with, you know, things the way they are nowadays, should I get my tubes untied? I could have six more if I wanted, but I'm 43 years old, and I don't mind having more children, but when I had to have them tied, it was a family thing between my husband and I. I don't know what to do. I love the Catholic faith. I just don't know what to do in this situation. I've asked a few priests.
0: What do they tell you?
3: They say leave it to the Lord. You know, I don't have health insurance or anything, but, you know,
0: What does your heart tell you?
3: That the Lord performs miracles, and, you know, I keep thinking in the back of my mind, if he wanted me to have another child, he would let it happen regardless. you know, with Elizabeth, you know, in her old age. And
0: is it reversible by surgery?
3: I've been told it is reversible. You know, I don't know, but if I can have it done, I would do it in a minute, you know.
0: Well, I suppose it's not always successful. I would suppose if you talk it over with your husband and this is how you feel, you don't want to go your whole life with some kind of scrupulosity or guilt. I would ask the doctor if it's possible. If he does it and it's not successful, then I would think on that level you'd be free. And I know all these liberals out there are hopping and skipping in their rooms, but you just hop and skip, sweetheart, because you're dealing here with an individual who knows she did wrong and feels bad about it. And I think you need to try. Now, if it's not successful, then you know for sure it's God's will and you can go the rest of your life at peace. You know, these free choicers, they're funny people. They're all free choice as long as you make your choice is their choice. But now you do have free choice. Nobody, you don't go to any Planned Parenthood or free choicers and say, oh, yeah, go on. Maybe you can have a child. Oh, no. Because they've been trying to destroy the earth for years. A good way to enjoy it is don't let people be born. I mean, that's the most perfect word to make it small in a hurry. You have a conscience. It's yours. And this is something between you and God. If you know you've done wrong, then see if it can be remedied. You say you're 40 years old. Oh, they'll tell you all the terrible things can happen to you. Good thing St. Anne or Sarah didn't have a doctor around. They would have said, what is your husband? Some kind of old nut? What does he know? You can't have any children. We keep telling God what he can do all the time. And we can do that. See? Now, I think you need to follow your conscience. What you just said now was, if it could be done, I'd do it tomorrow. Well, tomorrow is the feast of Duns Scotus, the great Franciscan theologian who was the champion of the Immaculate Conception. He's the one that proved it was truly true. Well, why don't you call and ask your doctor? Pray to Duns Scotus and see what God does. Don't ever tell God he can't perform a miracle. I'd never do that. We get him here all the time. There's a difference between Jesus and the world today. Jesus never lost hope. Not that he could, because he was so perfect. And that's why he could forgive on the cross, just like you must forgive. He knew. He said one day, woe to those by which scandals come. They will come, he said. But woe to those by which they come, because it's better for them if they had a millstone around their neck and they were drowned into the sea. Strong words. We have to always look at Jesus in tragedies. You can't look at anyone else. And that's what you do on these occasions. Jesus forgave. You must forgive. Jesus appeared to his apostles with great hope. He said, do not be frightened. Why are you so agitated? And he sent these men who were cowards, sent them the Holy Spirit to make them strong. And it went on for centuries. You cannot lose hope. And today, we need to pray to Jesus and Mary and say, come, Lord Jesus, you have to do something to make it right. Now we have all kind of politicians coming. I never saw so many people. Every Tom, Dick, and Harry's going to run for president. You just, all of a sudden, you look at the paper and this one's running and you say, who's he? See? And there's just lots of confusion. We need to pray to our dear Lord that he gives us a good, holy leader. You, nobody prays to God. We look at all kinds of political parties. What are they going to give you? Now we got new ones coming up. Then we have the first independence, and then we got the second independence, and then we got a... Is anybody praying that our dear Lord will come and give us a good leader? Is anyone in this whole country saying, Lord, is anyone pleading with the Lord, send us a good leader? Send us a strong leader. See, we must improve our country and we must improve our hope. You know, St. John the Cross is a great Carmelite mystic. He said, and this is hard to understand, he said, if the whole world should fall apart, it should not interfere with your union with God. Well, I haven't reached it, I can tell you that. But still, there is a demand, even of God. When he was in the boat and the apostles thought they were drowning, what did Jesus say? Why do you have no faith? No faith. No faith. I think drowning in a boat's pretty scary. He didn't. Why is it, he said, you have no faith? We have to have singleness of purpose. See, I have one thing in mind. To know, to love, to serve God, and to arrive in his kingdom, and to help everybody else arrive in his kingdom. Now, whether things go my way or not, whether I like them or not, whether I understand them or not, is irrelevant. He's in charge. You may think the world's gone to pot. God is in charge. We have to have faith and hope and love. Remember what Father Pavic said one time when he was here? In Yugoslavia, we see our churches bombed and crushed to the ground, and we shall build them up again. In America, they're destroyed with a smiling face. And you do nothing. So remember, in spite of all that, you can be sure of one thing. The Holy Catholic Universal Apostolic Church will be here when Gabriel blows his horn. I don't know where the rest will be. I hope they're there too. I hope their guardian angels take them by the ears and push them there. And I got 5 seconds, and please be generous, because we're gone in a hole again. Bye.

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5: 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On August 17th, we celebrate the feast of St. Hyacinth, Confessor. Hyacinth, or Jacek, was born in Polish-ruled Silesia in the year of our Lord 1185. On a trip to Rome with his uncle and mentor, the Bishop of Krakow, Hyacinth befriended St. Dominic and became one of the first Dominicans. He humbly refused any office higher than that of a simple friar. Hyacinth established the Dominican Order in Poland before turning to evangelization. His missionary efforts took him as far afield as Scotland and Asia Minor, and he became known as the Apostle of the North, as well as a great wonder worker. During an attack on Kiev by marauding pagan Tatars, Hyacinth was about to flee his church after rescuing the Blessed Sacrament from the tabernacle when he heard a woman's voice calling out to him. Turning, he saw a large statue of Our Lady, too heavy for one man to carry on the run. Miraculously, Hyacinth took up the statue with one hand, and with the ciborium in the other, he ran through the streets, between burning buildings, and finally across the river to safety. Thanks to this story, he is sometimes hailed as a patron of weightlifters. Worn out from decades of holy labor, Hyacinth died on the Feast of the Assumption in the year of our Lord 1257. Also celebrated on this day are the Octave Day of St. Lawrence, St. Mamas, St. Carloman, son of Charles Martel, and many other martyrs, confessors, and holy virgins. For more about the saints and seasons of the Catholic Church, visit thestationofthecross.com/saints-and-seasons.
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0: evening, and welcome back to the Journey Home program. My name is John-Marc Grodi. I'm host here at EWTN, and we have this great privilege once again to come together to hear a story of faith and conversion. We're joined tonight by T.J. Nielsen. He's a former evangelical, and you can check out some of his work at evangelicalcatholicism.com and bonechurchrevival.com. We'll get into both those later, but T.J., it's great to have you here.
1: Thanks for having me.
0: Came into the church in 2004.
1: Yep, on the Feast of the Immaculate Conception, actually.
0: Oh, right, wonderful.
1: Yep.
0: Awesome. Well, again, thank you for being here.
1: Thanks for having me.
0: Always an honor to, always interesting to hear these stories, but also to be part of the continuing journey, because sharing your story is part of the continuing journey. So thanks for sharing it with us. Let's go back to the beginning. Tell us a little bit about your background and childhood.
1: Yeah, I grew up in Tucson, Arizona.
0: Okay.
1: So we moved there when I was three from Santa Barbara, California. I was the youngest of four kids. My dad was the principal of a small Christian school, and we grew up in a church. It was a Baptist church that the pastor ended up becoming a PCA, Presbyterian Church for America pastor, so it definitely had that sort of lean.
0: Okay.
1: When I tell people in the South where I live now that it was independent Baptist, that has a very different connotation.
0: Right.
1: What it means is just it wasn't officially connected with a specific denomination.
0: Right.
1: So anyway, that's where I grew up. I have older siblings. I homeschooled. And it's funny, in high school, my senior year, we had this Christian living class. And one of the things that we had to do was we had to give our testimony, like every single person to give their testimony. And I remember freaking out at the time because there is a pressure, I guess, when coming from a Baptist background, evangelical yep. background, of knowing like, okay, this was like my conversion moment.
0: Right.
1: And I'm like, I had no conversion moment. Mm-hmm. And I remember thinking about that and even like talking to my mom, and she's like, well, like God brings people to him in two ways. One is either through like dramatically bad things mm-hmm. that happen in their lives, or the other is the total lack of bad things.
0: Right.
1: And it was one of those things where I'm like, oh, I obviously to me, it was the total lack of bad things.
0: Did you have a prayer life? Did you have a relationship?
1: No, absolutely. And like, I didn't remember a single time in my life where I did not believe like in the bodily resurrection, that Christ was truly God. Like, all of the basics of Christianity, yeah. I don't remember a single time in my life when I was not talking to God and praying, when I wasn't reading the Bible.
0: Yeah.
1: Like, it was like, there was no moment. I just, and I think it was a testament to my parents that it was just imbued every aspect of our life.
0: Which is comforting to hear from parents, right? Like, sometimes it just, it does work, right?
1: Yeah, no, it really does work. Like, and they don't, and sometimes they don't go astray. And like, they really do believe the things that are there. And it was, I mean, especially as, I mean, having worked in the church for 10 years and having taught marriage preparation, one of the things I always told all the men is like, your kids, they look at what you do.
0: Yeah.
1: And it's a testament, especially to my father, like that he was the one that he believed and took it all so seriously, that I believed and took it all so seriously. Yeah. So that's sort of the background where I was. And I mean, going all the way through like high school, there was certain things that bothered me. Like I felt like I was like, I believed it all. Like, but my entire childhood all the way through, there was definitely every time we'd go to church, just about, especially when I got to high school, there was, I was very dissatisfied with especially the corporate worship portion, and that I don't know if it was just me and my contrarian nature, but things like praise and worship music really bothered me. I felt like there was a richness that was just utterly lacking. And, but at the same time, I felt like the intellectual side. So when you talk about like truth, goodness, and beauty, like I was, there was a lot of goodness in like the examples of these good Christian men when I got to high school that were living lives as they should. Like the truth portion as I was like learning was tremendous. So like, especially my junior year of high school, my dad taught a class. It was called Christian Perspectives, but it was basically, it was a logic and sort of Christian worldview class.
0: Interesting. Yeah.
1: And so it was like, I